0: 2026 global profits in half. The association's director general, Willie Walsh, says airfares are rising, but airlines are still absorbing part of the hike in their bottom lines. In an effort to contain costs, airlines around the world are raising airfares and fees, cutting perks, canceling flights, and trimming schedules. Last week, American Airlines announced they are temporarily suspending some routes this summer. I'm Jennifer King.
1: Three more cases of the New World screwworm have been confirmed, including one outside of Texas. Agriculture Secretary Brooke Rollins says they've been preparing for the appearance of the screwworm in the U.S.
2: Expanding sterile fly production and dispersal capacity. You all are probably tracking that we launched that last year, but earlier this year opened both a dispersal facility, but also invested tens of millions of dollars in refitting the fly facility top of Mexico beginning last year, which those sterile flies will begin to come online this month. So very good timing.
1: The Department of Agriculture announced Monday the new cases were found in a dog from New Mexico and hundreds of miles away in a goat and calf in Texas. Fans began arriving at Madison Square Garden several hours before tip-off of Game 3 of the NBA Finals between the New York Knicks and the San Antonio Spurs. Mixed day on Wall Street with the Dow down by 80 points. The Nasdaq rose 220. The S&P 500 advanced 21. More on these stories at townhall.com.
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1: Wall Street steadied with AI stocks bouncing back. We hear more from correspondent Seth Sutel reporting.
4: Stocks held steadier on Wall Street and recovered some of their sell-off from last week. The S&P 500 rose 0.3% Monday. The index fell 2.6% Friday. That was its biggest drop since October. The Dow fell 80 points. That's about 0.2%. The Nasdaq Composite added 0.9%. Companies that sell computer chips, memory, and other building blocks of the AI boom did especially well following their steep drops last week. Micron Technology rose about 10%. Crude oil prices climbed following more fighting between Israel and Iran. Brent crude climbed 1.2%. Seth Sutel, New York.
1: 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From Washington, I'm Keith Peters reporting. It doesn't take much to entertain some people.
5: In Denmark, a crowd celebrating the mullet hairstyle. No, we're not making this up. Denmark's 2026 Mullet Championship in Copenhagen attracted 12 competitors and more than 1,000 spectators. Contestants were judged on style, uniqueness, and performance. The mullet, and we're not quite sure why, has seen a global resurgence in recent years, especially in Denmark. Must have been a slow news day there as well. Jason Walker reporting.
1: The embattled chief prosecutor of the International Criminal Court was suspended from his duties late Monday after the court's oversight body referred Karim Khan for disciplinary proceedings over alleged sexual misconduct with a female aide. More on these stories available at townhall.com.
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8: Can I be in charge for a while?
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16: 888-971-SAGE. 888-971-7243. I am Larry Elder. We are Salem News Channel. According to the New York Times, the second spot in the L.A. mayor's race has now been secured by Nithya Raman. The New York Times refers to her as a, quote, progressive Democrat, close quote. You mean a socialist, member of the Democrat Socialist Party. That's your bias right there. Nithya Raman, a progressive Democrat. Is there any other kind? What do you call Karen Bass? According to the New York Times, it is now a two-person race as determined by the Associated Press. So if this is accurate, it means Spencer Pratt will not be facing Karen Bass in the general. One more comment about the conversation I was having with Mark about him being not happy with the way Donald Trump behaved in his interview with NBC, where he walked out because, in Mark's view, he was asked to provide evidence for his assertion that there was fraud going on in California with the voting. He couldn't do it, and therefore he got up and he walked out. As I said before, that wasn't what caused him to get up and walk out. What caused him to get up and walk out was because of his perception, which is accurate, that ABC, NBC, CBS, CNN, I can go down the list, are hostile to him. That's why I played the clip of Ann Compton, who reported after she retired from ABC, not while she was still there, that on two occasions, Obama ripped the media. In one occasion, it was profanity-laced tirade. During the 2008 campaign, Barack Obama versus the senator from Arizona. Joan Walsh is a left-wing editor of a website called Salon.com. And here's what she said about the way the media covered the Obama candidacy. Quote, "I was struck when I got to Iowa and New Hampshire in January by how our media colleagues were just swooning over Barack Obama. That is not too strong a word. They were swooning. I was at a speech. The biggest names in our business were there. They could repeat some of his speech lines to one another. It was like a Bruce Springsteen concert where the fans sing along." End of quote. And the point I'm making, of course, is that this is the degree to which the media adored this man, referring to Barack Obama. And even he was angry at what he thought was unfair coverage. Well, the media despises Donald Trump. So imagine how Donald Trump feels about his coverage, given that they loved Obama and Obama was angry at his coverage. Am I making any sense here? Scott Paley, longtime anchor, 60 Minutes, fired after it was a meeting with 60 Minutes staffers and their new boss, and he blasted the boss. said your resume is thin, and the resume of the person running CBS News, Barry Weiss, is also thin. Again, Barry Weiss isn't even a conservative. Barry Weiss is a, by a self-described, center-left person. Not a fan of Donald Trump. But that's not good enough. Scott Paley says he was confused, wasn't sure he was being fired. You get a new boss in, and you tell your new boss in front of the other staffers, your new boss has a slender resume, which is how he put it, and then you blast your higher boss, and you think that you're immune from being fired? Number 39.
9: But it really didn't occur to you that you could be fired after so many of your colleagues had been let go, after you'd had this very contentious interaction with your new boss?
17: You know, some reporter I turned out to be. I just didn't connect the dots. I mean, was this meeting contentious? Yes, but 60 Minutes is known for two things, a ticking stopwatch and hard questions. Mm-hmm. And we ask ourselves those hard questions in the shop because they sharpen us and make us better. There was a screening once with Mike Wallace, and Mike and the executive producer and founder of 60 Minutes, Don Hewitt, got into a big argument about a script. Wallace jumps up in the middle of the screening, throws his script up in the air, and yells at Don, "Well, then you write the effing thing." One of those pieces of paper comes down and slices an associate producer across the face. He's bleeding now. He's got a paper cut on his face. That was about a story. The meeting that I was in was about whether 60 Minutes was going to even survive or not.
9: So you walk in, and what was the energy of the room?
17: Hostile. Dismissive. Before I could take my seat, Tom Sobrowski said, "This is a firing offense." Mm. I was confused. I wasn't sure who he was talking about in the room. But it became plain very quickly that they were talking about me. And they were unhappy about the meeting that had occurred. A meeting that had ended in thunderous applause for me, if I may say so, because somebody had stood up for the broadcast.
16: Yeah. Did they also walk out after you, after you got fired, because they stood up for the broadcast? Clueless. Clueless about, when asked about why polls show that most people think the media is biased. Number 45.
9: What was the feeling about that particular opening salvo to the team?
17: Uh-oh. She, I am told, said something to the effect of, "Why do you think the country thinks you're biased?" But she didn't offer any kind of a metric. You know, what's your metric? Why do you think so? Do you have a poll? Is there market research? What are you talking about? Because we certainly didn't believe that.
16: Is there a poll? How about Gallup? There have been a number of polls where Americans are asked, do you believe the media are biased? Even half Democrats say they are. Talk about being in a bubble.
18: I've detected a subtle bias since the new owners that I've never seen at 60 Minutes or at CBS.
16: Did you read Bernie Goldberg's book called, oh, wait a minute, Bias? He was at CBS for 20 years. Did you read where the head of CBS News said, of course there's a liberal bias. All of us are. And if you repeat that, I'll deny it. Did you read that? Have you read Media Research Center? That looked at the news coverage, Trump 1.0 and 2.0, ABC, NBC, CBS, 95% the news against Donald Trump negative?
18: I don't know what they're talking about. We certainly don't see that. Some reporter I turned out to be.
16: Well, at least he's admitting he's not much of a reporter. And he likened being fired from 60 Minutes to, like, your spouse being murdered. Really? Number 38?
17: Well, if we want to talk about it at an emotional level, The best thing that I can imagine in terms of describing it is that it's like your spouse was murdered. There's some moments of the day I feel fine. There are some moments of the day that I just frankly fall apart when I least expect it. Not that there's any particular trigger. But I do want to be clear that I do not feel sorry for me. I don't care about me. I'm fine.
16: Of course not.
17: I care about these people that I left behind, the people who are still trapped there, and this institution that I love so much. You said that I've been there 37 years. I've been married 42 years. So that's the depth of my devotion.
16: The people who are still there, trapped. You mean the people that still want a paycheck? And they feel somehow they could coexist with the new management and you couldn't? Because they're not as pompous as you are? Maxine Waters, I want to remind you, said Donald Trump was the most deplorable person she's ever met. I'm Larry Elder.
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16: 888-971-SAGE, 888-971-7243. I am Larry Elder. We are Salem News Channel. Again, I want to thank you so much for all of the kids now going to be able to go to an Angel Tree camp this summer because of you. These are kids with a mom or dad behind bars. My goal was to raise enough money to send 162 of these deserving kids to an Angel Tree camp. You donated enough money to send 439. So I want to thank you so much. Again, you can go to my website, LarryElder.com. You'll see the Angel Tree banner at the very top if you want to still give. I cannot tell you how much I appreciate it. I'm going to go to the phones. But one more comment about this left-wing media bias. It isn't just that the media is biased. It's the effect it has on how people think, how people reason, and how people vote. I've talked for years about the fact that the top 1% pay close to 40% or more of all the federal income taxes. The bottom 50% pay little or nothing. Most people are completely unaware of that. Why? Did CBS do a story on this? About the gap between what's really going on versus what people think? No. Washington Post recently said the top 1% pay over 40% of all the federal income taxes. The top 10% pay about 75%. By the way, the top 1% makes about 20% of the nation's income, which means if you want to do it by income, they're overtaxed. Why is it people believe that Donald Trump said there are good Nazis and bad Nazis on both sides? That's how the media covered it. 2.5 years later, even CNN's Jake Tapper said, you know, I went back and I looked at it, and Donald Trump was not saying that there are good Nazis and bad Nazis. What he's saying is there are good and bad people on both sides of the debate about whether or not there should be a Confederate monument in the public square. During the Biden administration, 1 year, 2.5 million illegal aliens came in, an estimated. Poll asked Americans how many illegal aliens came into the country that year. The average answer was 250,000. They were off by a factor of 10. How can that be? I told you during the first months of the Biden administration, cut on the TV in the morning, I'm watching Fox News, and Bill Malugin, who speaks fluent Spanish, is on the border. And he's covering the large number, massive number of people coming across the border. They had a drone overhead so you can get a perspective shot of it, and it was unbelievable. Newsmax, same thing, unbelievable. Then I cut on CNN, nothing, other than they were saying something negative about Trump. Cut on what's now called BS Now, nothing. It was like two different worlds. Media Research Center just did a study looking at ABC, NBC, CBS News, finding out how much of the news devoted to this massive fraud being uncovered in places like Ohio and California. Nothing. Fox News, yeah. Newsmax, yes. This is why the president is angry. And frankly, previous Republican presidents should have been equally angry, but they weren't. Because they're polite. That's why Donald Trump is despised so much. He's not polite. He's exposing these people for who and what they are, and they don't like it. Joan Walsh, senior editor of Salon magazine, the left-wing publication, said big-name journalists during 2008 covering Obama, they were swooning. Swooning? Incredibly, incredibly unfair. How many people believe that Donald Trump said drink bleach, referring to COVID? He never said that. Donna Brazile said it on Fox News. Unfortunately, she was with other Fox News hosts who said, that's not true. Show me the tape. Show me the tape. She couldn't do it because it was not true. Mocked the disabled reporter? No, he didn't. Refer to vets who lost their lives buried in France as losers and suckers? No, he didn't. Well, one person said he did. The others who were there said he never said it. But let's take the word of the person that said it because you hate Donald Trump's guts. That's how it rolls. Incredibly unfair. 888-971-SAGE, 888-971-7243. Jenny is in Woodland Hills. Is this my Jenny?
1: It is indeed, Larry. How are you?
16: I'm doing well. How are you, Jenny?
1: I'm okay, but this is making me insane. First of all, a funny story about 60 Minutes, it just occurred to me when you were talking about Scott Pelley telling you about how apparently, you know, fair and newsworthy and factual they are. I remember the Alar story? When they practically destroyed the entire Apple industry,
16: yes,
1: because of this fake thing called Alar.
16: Mm-hmm.
1: And you know what 60 Minutes did? You know who their experts were? Do you remember?
16: No, I don't.
1: They had three actresses, Sissy Spacek and Jessica Lange and somebody else, who played farmers' wives in movies. Those were their experts, and they almost destroyed an entire industry.
16: I remember that Alar thing.
1: But
16: yeah.
1: What I wanted to say is this whole bias goes back so many years, like literally decades. I remember you reporting back in the 70s or 80s, you had Evan Thomas,
16: mm-hmm,
1: who at that time was publisher of Newsweek, who basically admitted that the left-wing bias in the media then was responsible for 10 points in the Democrats' favor.
16: Yeah.
1: And this was like 40 years ago. It's been going on forever. That's number one. And number two, there is proof, according to Dr. Robert Epstein, and you can go to americasdigitalshield.com or techwatchproject.org. He is one of the top researchers in the world. He's a lifelong Democrat who testified before Ted Cruz's Senate subcommittee on the left-wing bias in social media, also before Amy Klobuchar as a Democrat. Her hearing, he testified before both, and he said there is such... Right now, social media last year took over all other forms of media as the most influential,
16: mm-hmm,
1: source of political news and views in the country, most influential. And he said they are overwhelmingly biased to the left. You can go to those websites, and Grok, Elon Musk Grok, has completely verified this, that his data are absolutely verified. And it shows he said they are so biased to the left. He said that this has not stopped. He said we will never have another free and fair election in our lifetime. He has said that there's no question that they got Trump, they got Biden 6 million votes in 2020. And Ted Cruz, when he said that about the left-wing bias, he shook his head. He said, are you sure you're not some right-wing conservative?
16: We have to leave it there, Jenny. Jenny, thank you very much for calling. I appreciate it. More of your calls. We come back. 888-971-SHGE. And Maxine Waters, most deplorable person I've ever met.

0: With SRN News, I'm Keith Peters in Washington. Left-wing city council member Nithya Raman has advanced to a November runoff against Los Angeles Mayor Karen Bass, setting up an unexpected matchup between two Democrats and former political allies to run the struggling city of nearly 4 million. The outcome means Spencer Pratt, a Republican and former reality television personality from the Hills, is out of the running. Donald Trump has arrived at Madison Square Garden prior to Game 3 of the NBA Finals between the New York Knicks and the San Antonio Spurs. Trump is the first sitting U.S. president to attend a finals game. He flew from New Jersey to New York on Monday evening, and his motorcade reached the arena roughly an hour before tip-off. On Wall Street, the Dow down by 80 points. More details at srnnews.com.
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1: 888-971-SAGE, 888-971-7243. 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I want to give a shout out to Dr. David Points, listening to us on the Fox station in Roanoke, Virginia. Dr. David, thank you very much for your support. Appreciate it. Maxine Waters said this about President Trump, number 48.
2: I've long thought that there was a lot of smoke, even fire, and that everything that I have learned about this president, starting with the campaign itself, that people should have understood that there was something terribly wrong with him. As a matter of fact, I've said over and over again, I think he's the most deplorable person I've ever met in my life.
1: I think he's the most deplorable person I've ever met in my life. From the very beginning, there's something wrong with the campaign, referring to the allegation that Trump colluded with Russia. Turned out to be complete and total BS, covered extensively by the same Alphabet network we just now talked about. Regarding President Trump being the most deplorable person Maxine Waters ever met, do you know who Joanne Chesimard is? C-H-E-S-I-M-A-R-D. She was a former Black Panther, 1973, shot and killed a New Jersey state trooper, found guilty of murder, sentenced to life. She escaped from prison and fled to Cuba. For years, she was number one on the FBI's most wanted list. Congress passed a resolution asking Fidel Castro to extradite her back to the United States. Of course, he didn't do it. Guess who wrote Castro a letter urging him to let the, quote, persecuted political activist, close quote, stay in Cuba, and compared her to Martin Luther King and claimed that Chesimard had been, quote, persecuted for her civil rights work, close quote, Maxine Waters. But Donald Trump is the most deplorable person she's ever met. As far as I know, Donald Trump has never murdered a New Jersey state trooper. Maybe I'm wrong. Maybe it hit the papers. I just didn't read it that day. This is just demented. Just demented. Stephanie is in Marina Del Rey. Stephanie, you're on the Larry Elder Show. Thank you so much for calling.
3: Yes, hi there. Thank you, Larry. I'm a little nervous. I'm not used to this. I'm a big fan of yours. I even met you some years ago with my friend Olga. Shout out to her. Thank you. So I'm calling you because I have tried calling some authorities without much luck. I've called the local FBI office here. I've called the state GOP office about this. And it's just maybe it's a huge coincidence, but it's just something unsettling about something that happened on Election Day in my area. And I just wanted, so I thought I should call Larry, especially after today. Asili, when he was on the Larry Ingram show, he mentioned a tip line, but they didn't give a tip line number. And there's no tip line that I could find online. So that would be a huge help if people actually had a tip line that was posted everywhere for things like I'm about to describe to you. Would make such a huge, huge difference for this mess that we have going on here. So I don't know if I'm talking too much or...
1: No, please. Bill Asili is investigating allegations of voter fraud.
3: Yeah.
1: I'm surprised he didn't give out the number. And also, so is Steve Hilton. He's got a whole staff ready and willing and able to hear tips about election fraud. So be sure and contact the Hilton campaign as well.
3: Yeah. I'm going to put a paragraph, a big, huge thing together tomorrow on my day off. I'm going to put a letter together for that.
1: So tell me about the activity.
3: So Monday night, let me preface by saying, in the 10 years we've lived in this condo, 2 hours at most ever we would have a Wi-Fi lost connection. And this is not Wi-Fi in the unit. It was an area Wi-Fi outage connection through Spectrum. On the day of election, even the diner even had to be closed that my dad goes to. So it affected businesses. And then I Googled it. I'm in the marina on the city side, and and people in Mar Vista said it happened there. In Venice, since 2 p.m. on Monday. And this was out until Wednesday afternoon. It was out during the whole election. And Spectrum's explanation was it was a wire cut, and it was never even on the reporting, outage, mass outage reporting, you know, that stuff you see when you Google, you know, about your area online. And after that, or I should say, this is a mixed area. We even had a Trump T-shirt booth at the other shopping center in the 24 election that no one protested.
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5: 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Start your morning with a voice you know and trust, Dave Elswick, bringing you the issues that matter to Arkansas, the news behind the headlines, and conversations you won't hear anywhere else. Then in the afternoon, stay informed and fired up with Doc Washburn, breaking down the biggest stories of the day and what they mean for you. And all day long, hear from some of the biggest voices in talk radio. CNN's Scott Jennings, Mike Gallagher, and Larry Elder, bringing you sharp insight, lively debate, and the perspective you've been looking for. News, opinion, insight, and the conversations shaping our community. From Little Rock to the natural state and beyond. 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Larry Elder believes the rhetoric needs to be dialed down.
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1: 888-971-SAGE, 888-971-7243, Larry Elder, Salem News Channel. Regarding media bias, Media Research Center looked at the first 100 days of Trump 2.0 versus the first 100 days of Biden. By that, I'm talking about ABC, CBS, NBC, first 100 days. 92% negative coverage. First 100 days of Biden, 59% positive coverage. This is while the borders were wide open, people were pouring through the country. Let's hear President Trump again with Kirsten Welker of NBC. Number 32.
8: It was a dirty election.
9: Mr.
8: And it's
9: President,
8: happening again right now in
9: never
8: California.
9: Presented evidence
8: it's happening
9: that the
8: right now in California. Right now, it's looking. Look at what's
9: Where's
8: happening
9: the
8: in California.
9: To that?
8: It's
9: the
8: 4 days.
9: The Republicans are doing well in California.
8: In California, it's. No, they're not. They're dropping fast because it's a rigged election. Let me tell you, it's 4 days. And they aren't even close
9: that's
8: to coming
9: how they,
8: up
9: that's
8: with
9: how they count
8: you know
9: the
8: why
9: votes
8: they're doing that? Because they're cheating on the election.
9: There's what do you have evidence they're, to support?
8: All
9: that?
8: I have to do is look. All
9: but,
8: I have to do is
9: that's
8: look.
9: That's not
8: and
9: evidence.
8: And I listen. And I listen to people but, and let's see what happens.
9: But sir, that's not evidence.
8: Do you think it's appropriate?
9: That's how they,
8: that they
9: count the votes in
8: Do you
9: California?
8: Think it's appropriate that they have an election and 5 days later they're nowhere close to picking
9: State
8: a winner?
9: State and local officials acknowledge they are slow. They're urging.
8: No, they're crooked.
9: They're urging
8: they're crooked.
9: The votes to be counted quickly. That's how they
8: they're
9: vote in
8: crooked,
9: California.
8: They're crooked, just like you're crooked. Your press is crooked, and Meet the Press is crooked.
9: To be fair, I'm not crooked, but let's
8: Really?
9: Let's
8: well,
9: continue.
8: You play right into their hands.
9: Let's continue.
8: You're either crooked or you're stupid.
9: Let's
8: You
9: continue.
8: Play right into their hands with this rep. You know that these elections are rigged. Your network knows that they're rigged. You know that I won an election in a landslide, and I got 94% bad press.
9: But, Mr. President,
8: you know why
9: you've
8: I got that? Because you have no
9: evidence.
8: Credibility.
9: But you've never presented evidence that it was rigged. Let's keep talking about I want to talk about Todd
8: You
9: Lynch.
8: Have more evidence. There's more evidence than ever presented.
9: Let's talk
8: Your
9: about
8: Your elections
9: you
8: in this country. We're like a third world country.
9: But, sir,
8: Your elections are crooked. And you're crooked, and Meet the Press is crooked, and so is ABC, and CBS, and CNN.
9: But, Mr. President,
8: you're one-sided, crooked networks. All right, let's call it quits, because I've had enough. Thank you, darling. Have a good
9: Mr.
8: time.
9: Mr. President, let's please, I traveled all the way to Wisconsin.
8: I've sat
9: I traveled
8: in the rain
9: all,
8: with you.
9: I know.
8: I've
9: I traveled
8: sat in the rain
9: all the
8: with
9: way
8: you
9: to
8: for
9: Wisconsin.
8: An hour, on and off in the rain, and I've given you enough time. You ought to straighten out your press, because you know what?
9: Mr. President,
8: a country can never be great with a dishonest
9: all, listen,
8: press.
9: Listen, we traveled all the way to Wisconsin for this interview.
1: Let me say something about her allegation that he was not giving any evidence. Harry Reid was the Democrat leader in the Senate. During the 2012 race, where polls show that the good chance Mitt Romney would make Barack Obama a one-term president, Harry Reid stood on the floor of the Senate and said Mitt Romney has not paid any taxes. And a large number of Americans believe that. It was a complete and total lie. When Reid was retired, CNN Dana Bash asked him about it. He admits he had no evidence. And listen to how he justifies the lie. Number 47.
10: You're a polarizing figure, and a lot of Republicans actually blame you personally for the way Congress and Washington in general has gotten so highly partisan in the last couple of years.
11: That's interesting. I served as a whip for a long time, and the Republicans were effusive in their praise for me.
10: That was before he used the Senate floor to go after GOP mega donors, the Koch brothers, and accuse Mitt Romney of not paying his taxes with no evidence.
11: Let him prove that he has paid taxes, because he hasn't. No, I don't regret that at all. The Koch brothers, no one would help me. They were afraid the Koch brothers would go after them. So I did it on my own.
10: So no regrets about Mitt Romney, about the Koch brothers? Because some people have even called it McCarthyite.
11: Well, they call it whatever they want. Romney didn't win, did he?
10: Reed is.
1: They can call it whatever they want. Romney didn't win, did he? He admits. He sat there, stood there, and lied. And the word on the street is that Mitt Romney has not paid any taxes. The man paid massive taxes. Sat there and lied. Donald Trump, where's your evidence? Did you ream Harry Reid? Even then. So that makes it okay? Well, he didn't win, did he? Okay. Let's go out and get pizza. Evan is in Denver. Evan, you're on the Larry Elder Show. Thank you for calling.
12: Oh, hey, Larry. Can you hear me?
1: I can hear you.
12: All right. At the end of your conversation with Mark, you ended it saying, hate blinds people. And when you hate somebody so much, it blinds you to something, even when it's right in front of your face. And a perfect example of that is the health of Joe Biden. And the media, whether you want to say they're dishonest and completely lied for 4 years, or they didn't see what was right in front of their face. People like Jake Tapper, Joe Scarborough, mm-hmm. are perfect examples of that. And then it goes all the way up to his wife, who lied to everybody right after the debate. And it was only after we put the man out in front of the world, in front of the man that they hate so much, and he was made look, he looked like a buffoon, then in hindsight 2020, right, then they see it. But, you know, even some people that hate him so much, they're still going to be in denial. You know, and that's where you got people saying Donald Trump's health is bad now, and they can't, it broke their brain. What is it? It's DDS. It's terrible.
1: Broke their brain. Biden is stumbling, fumbling, falling over stages. And they're still, I tell you what, I've known the Bidens for decades. And F you if you don't see it. This Joe Biden is the best version I've ever seen. You know, he used to be a hothead. Not anymore. And F you if you don't see it, said Joe Scarborough. And now the very same people that ignored Biden's obvious decline are now saying Trump is in decline. 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
17: If this forecast holds, we are in for a beautiful start to the work week. High of 81 today under sunshine, 60 for the low tonight, a few clouds and sun tomorrow, and a high all the way up to 85.
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5: I bet you save a lot of money with that baby. You don't have to hire any babysitter. Nobody's going to bother that kid. The lady gets offended. She gets offended. Does that make sense? As he pulls the emergency cord, the train stops. There's a big scene in there. All everybody's crowding around there. And you know the guy who goes through the train selling those 25-cent sandwiches for a buck and a half? He comes in, big scene, the conductor comes in. The conductor says, what's going on here? What's going on here? And the lady said, this fellow just insulted me. And I don't have to spend my money to ride this railroad and be insulted. Conductor said, now calm down, lady. He said, madam, the Pennsylvania Railroad will go to any length to avoid having differences between the passengers. He said, perhaps it would be more to your convenience if we were to rearrange your seating. And as a small compensation from the railroad, if you'll accompany me to the dining car, we'll give you a free meal. Maybe we'll find a banana for your monkey.

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6: 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CNN's Scott Jennings, Mike Gallagher, Larry Elder, bringing you smart analysis, strong opinions, and the debate everyone's talking about. 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
7: News this hour from Town Hall. I'm Keith Peters in Washington. The Agriculture Department announced more sightings of the New World screwworm fly in both New Mexico and Texas.
8: Agriculture Secretary Brooke Rollins.
9: These developments obviously represent a serious threat to our livestock and wildlife, but they haven't caught us off guard. We have been tracking this pest for a long time, and we have fought before, and we will do so again.
8: Rollins says the government will import sterile male flies to help eradicate the screwworm.
9: Those sterile flies will begin to come online this month, so very good timing.
8: And that building facilities in the U.S. is a top priority. Both Rollins and Texas Governor Greg Abbott urge residents to check their animals daily. I'm Lisa Dwyer.
7: A new study is renewing debate over whether work requirements can reduce poverty among Americans receiving government benefits. Correspondent Ken Lorman has the details.
10: Research by Casey Mulligan, an economist with the Department of Health and Human Services.

0: Services finds adding work requirements to Medicaid could lift between 1.6 and nearly 3 million people out of poverty. The study says families could see incomes rise by more than $12,000 as more recipients enter the workforce. Supporters argue work rules encourage self-sufficiency and stronger labor participation. Ken Lorman reporting.
1: Media reports say left-wing city council member Nithya Raman has advanced to a November runoff against Los Angeles Mayor Karen Bass, setting up an unexpected matchup between two Democrats and former political allies. Spencer Pratt, a Republican and former reality television personality from the Hills, is running third in the voting. On Wall Street, the Dow down by 80 points, the S&P 500 up 21. More on these stories at townhall.com.
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1: There's been a violent incident at one of New York City's busiest train stations. More from correspondent Haya Panjwani reporting.
3: Authorities say six people have been hurt in stabbings at New York's Penn Station with the suspect in custody. The Sunday evening attack happened less than a day before thousands of fans are expected to descend on neighboring Madison Square Garden for Game 3 of the NBA Finals. A suspect was taken into custody after the attack, which unfolded in one of the nation's busiest transportation hubs. The city's fire department says paramedics found one victim with serious injuries, two with moderate injuries, and two with minor injuries. Another person whose condition was not immediately known was transported to a separate hospital. Authorities did not immediately release the suspect's identity or provide information about potential charges. I'm Haya Panjwani.
1: 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From Washington, I'm Keith Peters. An offshore 7.8 magnitude earthquake has rocked the southern Philippines, killing at least 35 people and injuring more than 200 others.
4: A few buildings collapsed and key infrastructure sustained quake damage in the city of General Santos, and tsunami damage was reported in at least one coastal village. Smaller waves were measured in Indonesia and as far away as southern Japan. Teresito Barcolcol, the director of the Philippine Institute of Volcanology and Seismology, says it's a major earthquake, warning people to seek advice before returning to damaged buildings. It was the strongest quake to strike the Philippines this year, centered at sea off Mindanao, the second most populous island in the region. According to Barcolcol, the quake occurred at a depth of 20 miles. I'm Charles de Ledesma.
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7: Tuesday edition of the Dave Elswick Show. Ryan Norris is out of town, so he will not be with us. So we'll spend our time talking about the issues that are affecting our country. Wayne Beach is going to stop by. We'll be talking with him. But I want to spend time talking about Iran. Where are we? Where are we going? What is the president going to get up to in dealing with this whole issue and bringing it to an end? It all comes up on the Tuesday edition.
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8: Morning Glory and Evening Grace, America. I'm Hugh Hewitt, back in Studio North. I continue to monitor all the various websites that would carry the news, and there are lots of rumors about the Israelis getting the head of Iran, General Vahidi. He's the head of the IRGC. Khamenei 2.0, we don't even know if he's alive. They use the cardboard cutout, but it's widely assumed that Vahidi is running the regime. And if you type in Vahidi on any of the news sites, you'll see the rumors that the Israelis got, but they've not confirmed. And the Americans have not confirmed. So I'll just keep checking until I get something from CENTCOM or something from the IDF. That's what I'll believe, Central Command or the IDF. Meanwhile, I want to go back to President Trump yesterday on Meet the Press, cut number two about the blockade.
9: There is a naval blockade in place,
10: yeah,
9: which technically is an act of war under international law. So is this a war as long as there's a naval blockade?
8: Let me stop. There's a blockade in place. Is it necessary to say, which is technically an act of war? Why? Why not say, are we at war with Iran? And then the president would say, blockades are sometimes considered not technically an act of war. Technically by whom? Technically by what? The international, customary international law, which does not bind the United States unless we are participants of the treaty and we rejected the Law of the Sea Treaty. What are you talking about, Kristen? Okay, pick up with that cut.
11: Well, we have a blockade. It's been extremely effective. And the reason we have it is they try to blockade, and now we blockaded them. And as you know, they're losing $400 to $500 million a day. It's not sustainable for them. They have an economy that's shot in addition to everything else. Their leaders are gone. Their generals are gone. Their first tier and second tier are gone. Much of their third tier is gone. But they put up a blockade, and so we blockaded them, and we have the ultimate blockade. I don't consider that a war, but if you want to define it as such, I guess you can.
8: See, that's just not an answer. That's because it doesn't matter what NBC News thinks is a war. Now, you might ask, is Khamenei 2.0 alive in your view? And the president gets around to that. Cut number three.
9: Do you know where he is? Do you know how he is doing physically?
11: I don't want to say whether or not I know where he is, but there's a good probability that I do.
9: Is he inside Iran?
11: I'd rather not say that.
9: Okay, he is the son of the last Supreme Leader,
11: yeah,
9: who was obviously a hardliner. Is this younger Khamenei any better for the United States than his father was?
11: Younger, I think more rational, injured, he's pretty badly injured. So there's a certain bravery there. A lot of people, if they were injured that badly, they wouldn't be talking about, how we're doing with the United States. They'd have other things on their mind. So there's a certain bravery there. But he is very seriously injured, yeah.
8: So the follow-up there is, can he speak and are you sure he's alive? Because they're using the cardboard cutout. Are you sure? Are you sure? You might ask it two or three times. Then, cut number five.
9: Why haven't they made a deal with you
11: because
9: yet?
11: Because they...
8: Stop. Why haven't they made a deal with you yet? Really, did they not prepare? Did they not prepare? Why have they not made a deal with you yet? I am astonished by that question. Now, I've been doing interviews for a lot longer than Christian has, and I've asked a lot of make-up questions where you're running out of time, you don't know how to fill the time, but this is early in the interview. Why have they not? Play that again, cut number five.
9: Why haven't they made a deal with you
11: because
9: yet?
8: Because they're fanatics, they're theological crazy people, they're lunatics, they're insane. Why haven't they made a deal with you? Okay, let's listen to the answer, cut five.
11: It's a very hard thing for them. They've had great independence. They've dealt with very weak and ineffective leadership on behalf of the United States and other countries, frankly, that allowed them to get away with murder. And I think they can't believe they're in the situation where they've been virtually decapitated.
9: But if they're so desperate, Mr. President, why haven't they said yes to
11: because
9: the terms you're proposing?
11: Strong, they're proud, there are things they never thought they'd be doing that they're going to have to do. They've got no choice. And it takes a little while. You know, you're talking about 47 years of getting away with whatever they wanted. I mean, this should have been done long ago. This should have been done by other presidents or other countries. It doesn't have to be us, other countries. But they were very close to having a nuclear weapon twice. That was when I terminated the Iran nuclear deal, which was a path. That deal, the JCPOA, that deal was tantamount to giving them a nuclear weapon. It was a horrible deal given by Barack Obama and really penned by him. It was a horrible deal. It was, you know, it expired long ago. I terminated it. But had I not terminated it, it expired long ago. It was a short-term deal. It was a road to a nuclear weapon. They would have had a nuclear weapon 5 years ago.
10: Okay, now let's get on to the nuclear dust. Cut number six.
9: You've called it nuclear dust?
11: Yeah.
9: Will you and would you be open to sending in U.S. forces to retrieve the nuclear stockpile?
11: So the official name is highly enriched uranium. And I call it nuclear dust because it seemed to be nice and everyone understands it better and it's sort of cute and people picked it up. But the way you do it is if we make a deal, that now we're friendly, we'll all go together. It'll be our equipment. We'll take it out and destroy it, whether it's on site or whether we take it off site.
9: So that would require U.S. forces?
11: Well, that will require we will have a deal. We'll be friendly. In other words, we will have made a deal. And we will be at peace. And we will go with them or without them, but we won't have people shooting at us, okay? Now, if we don't make a deal, then we're going to take them out militarily very harshly, and we'll wait till we do that before we go, in which case we'll have safety either way.
10: So what she was setting up there is, but you said no boots on the ground. And he preempted that by saying, but we'll be at peace. Cut number seven.
9: Do you know where all of Iran's nuclear material is?
11: Yes.
9: Sir?
11: Yes.
9: Would you unfreeze any Iranian assets or lift any sanctions up front as a part of any deal? So that would come after.
11: Comes after, yeah.
9: If they behave, turned if over they their job, nuclear enrichment
11: talking, yeah.
9: material.
11: Unlike Obama. Obama flew a Boeing 757, a plane I know very well. They took the seats out. And they loaded it up with $1.7 billion in cash from the banks in Maryland and Virginia and D.C. They emptied out the banks, and they gave them $1.7 in green, and they gave them tens of billions of dollars, just kept giving them money, and it didn't work.
10: And then cut number eight.
11: I had to stop a country, very powerful, very dangerous country, from having a nuclear weapon, because they'd use it. They'd blow up the world, they'd blow up the Middle East, they'd blow up Israel, they'd come here, they'd blow up Europe. They're nuts, okay? They're crazy people. I deal with them. And very high-strung people. Really crazy. And get along with them. I like them. But you don't want to let them have a nuclear weapon. And I'm doing the world a service, but I'm doing our country a service. See, it's America first. I'm doing our country a service.
10: And then one more cut from the Meet the President interview yesterday, cut number nine.
11: I just won a big election. And the reason I won an election is people have confidence in me. I have good judgment. I had to make a judgment. Do I want to go along and have a country that's doing really well, but somebody is going to try and kill us? Or do I want to put out that horrible threat? And I did. I put it out. I put it out for many, many years. Now I'm going to put it out permanently. I'm going to do it either through negotiation, where we're very close to a deal, or I'm going to blow the hell out of them, to be honest with you. And it's going to be very easy for me to do. That's actually the easier path. So when you say...
10: I love that dichotomy. They do a deal, or you blow the hell out of them. I also like relief factor. And I took it now at number one, and I'm going to remind you now. 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No one else wants the banner right now. 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

0: Welcome back, America. I'm Hugh Hewitt. That is, of course, the music for the Fetching Mrs. Hewitt's birthday, which we celebrated yesterday in Vermont, of all places. I'm joined now by United States Senator Tom Cotton, Chairman of the Senate Intelligence Committee, leader of the Republican Conference, number 3 in the Republican leadership structure. Senator Cotton, I want to begin by asking you, I'm following the Bahiti rumors throughout the afternoon and beginning this morning. Anything you can tell us definitive? I'm sure you've seen them, but do we know anything one way or the other?
1: First off, Hugh, let me congratulate Fetching Mrs. Hewitt on her birthday and say that you going to the Socialist Republic of Vermont to celebrate her birthday is about like Bernie going to the actual Soviet Union for his honeymoon.
0: Well, there were hippies up there. I wanted to see hippies in the wild. They were there.
1: So anyway, happy birthday to her.
0: Thank you.
1: No, Hugh, I don't have anything that I can share in that. Obviously, bad guy, and wouldn't lose any sleep if our friends in Israel had succeeded in removing another terrorist leader from the battlefield.
0: All right. Second question goes to an interview that Scott Pelley gave yesterday to the New York Times about his departure, actually his firing from CBS, in which he refers to Barry Weiss, who he's never heard of. Here's the cut number 25.
2: I was not familiar with her name, so I did some research and discovered those things that you just outlined. She was going to be the new editor-in-chief at CBS News.
0: Right, that's all I needed. Senator Cotton, when did you meet Barry Weiss, and what were the circumstances of the controversy surrounding you and she in the New York Times?
1: Barry was an editor, I believe, at the opinion page in the summer of 2020 when the New York Times solicited on their own accord and published my op-ed entitled Send In the Troops, which, as you know, as an author, you don't choose your own op-ed titles. The editors choose it for you. And my op-ed didn't even actually call for sending in the troops. If you remember, it just called to be ready to send them in if necessary to restore order. Of course, that caused a total meltdown inside the New York Times newsroom and editorial room, led to the resignation of Barry and her starting of the Free Press and ultimately taking over CBS. I have to say, I've received from more than one friend the meme that shows the little domino up to the giant domino, which is, you know, Tom Cotton saying rioting is bad, and the big domino being Barry Weiss runs CBS.
0: No, it's true. It is a sequence. Now, in that sequence, Scott Pelley is unaware. He doesn't know about the little domino, the middle domino, or the end of the big. He knows that she's the boss. What do you make of a 60 Minutes anchor not knowing who Barry Weiss is?
1: You know, Hugh, my only observation about Scott Pelley and, frankly, all the interviews that have been done by these 60 Minutes employees who have departed since Barry took over is that they seem very entitled. They act kind of like bureaucrats at AID used to act, or so-called independent agencies used to act. They think they are independent and autonomous from any potential oversight. In the case of those bureaucracies, obviously from the president and from the Congress, the people's elected representatives, or in the case of 60 Minutes, from the bosses. Most people in this world have a boss, and they don't have to like the boss. They don't have to want to spend time socializing with the boss, but the boss has a right to tell you what to do and how to do it, to do your job. And with Barry Weiss coming in and enhancing editorial standards and making sure, for instance, that, you know, producers are doing something crazy and wild and wacky, like getting a quote from the Trump administration when they're otherwise running hit pieces against the Trump administration. I think it's kind of silly to hear the sense of entitlement of these people who've left 60 Minutes.
0: Well, if you were to tell me, I'm trying to come up with an analogy to you being unaware of something, and it might be like you were unaware that Mike Lee was a big sponsor of the SAVE Act. If you were to say, well, I didn't know that Mike Lee was a SAVE Act, that's like Scott Pelley saying you never heard of Barry Weiss. It just defies belief, doesn't it?
1: Well, since she was the boss, you would think that he might have wanted to take notice of it, and perhaps he might still have a job. Now, look, I understand, especially in a very old institution like 60 Minutes, you have a lot of people who have strong opinions and who want to have their opinions heard, and there's ways to do that in a cordial and professional manner, but it sounds like Mr. Pelley didn't take that approach, and obviously, no one has a right to treat their boss in that fashion. and keep your job anyway. If you want to treat your boss in that fashion and understand that you might lose your job, you know, anybody has a right to do that.
0: Yeah, I mean, it's America. You can get fired. Reconciliation went pretty well. It went better than I thought. You're in leadership. Are you impressed with how the conference held together?
1: I am pleased that we held together and finally passed the bill to overcome unprecedented Democratic obstruction. Remember, Hugh, this all goes back to the Democrats' defund the police agenda. This time it's defunding our immigration police, the Border Patrol, and ICE. We offered even to compromise through the normal budgetary processes, for instance. But what did they insist upon? Like, totally unacceptable conditions, like ICE officers could never wear masks. Well, Hugh, do you know why they wear masks? Because far-left zealots want to use facial recognition technology and AI to identify these officers, to dox them, and then to terrorize their wives and kids at home. Obviously, we would never agree to that. So what does Chuck Schumer and the Democratic Party have to show for themselves? Not only did we fund ICE to the end of this year, which is all we were debating earlier this year, we funded them now through the end of the Trump administration. So I'm pleased that we finally put that behind us. And that the brave men and women who are out there enforcing our immigration laws and securing our border don't have to worry about Democratic extremism for nearly 3 years.
0: All right, two more questions, Senator. The shipbuilding plan came out. It's been revised again. Apparently, we're going to drop to 9 aircraft carriers. Were you surprised by the shipbuilding plan? You're on armed services. I was.
1: Hugh, I'm still waiting to get the full briefing on it and an explanation of the logic. I'm always open-minded to what the department proposes in this administration. But obviously, our aircraft carriers are a key strategic advantage for us. And I'm going to reserve judgment until we hear the full explanation for this, which I expect that we will soon.
0: All right, then. Finally, a Graham Plattner quote from his rally this weekend, cut number 14.
3: If the Senate chose to, it could impose the same ethics standards on the Supreme Court that we have for every other federal judge. And if we did that, I think there's a compelling case for the impeachment and removal of at least 2 of them.
0: Now, he didn't go to Harvard Law. He didn't go to Michigan Law. But he is running for the Senate. What's wrong with his statement, Senator Cotton?
1: You know where he did go? He did go to Hotchkiss, one of the most expensive and fanciest private schools in America, and to another expensive, fancy private school in Maine. Graham Plattner is a total fraud. He's out there with his beard and his Carhartt jacket portraying himself as some tribune of the working man, when in reality, his rich, Ivy League educated dad paid for him to go to those schools and bought his house for him, and his mother's upscale boutique restaurant is the only real customer he has for his fake oyster farm. Everything about Graham Plattner is a fake, except for his Nazi tattoo and his anti-Semitism and his cavorting around on child exploitation apps. Apparently, his understanding about the separation of powers is fake as well, as you point out.
0: Oh, my gosh. You can't do that to the Supreme Court. I mean, it's just like 101. Senator Tom Cotton will have more Graham Plattner every week if he wins the nomination over Janet Mills. But I saw some Mills signs today that I haven't seen since I got up to Midcoast Maine, so maybe people are having second thoughts about Graham Plattner. Senator Cotton, thank you. Don't go anywhere, America. I'll be right back on the Hugh Hewitt Show.
4: With SRN News, I'm Keith Peters in Washington. Israel and Iran appear to be backing away from further strikes just hours after they traded fire for the first time since the U.S. and Tehran agreed to a ceasefire 2 months ago. However, both countries warned Monday that they remain ready to launch retaliatory attacks if provoked. The renewed fighting raised concerns that the Middle East could be plunged back into a full-scale war. A new AP NORC poll finds that as Americans prepare for an extravagant celebration of its founding principles, fewer Americans see their country or its system of government as exceptional. The findings highlight many Americans' feelings of unease over the future of its representative government, particularly among young people. More details available at srnnews.com.
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0: Welcome back, America. I'm Hugh Hewitt, fetching Mrs. Hewitt's birthday yesterday. And I must say, my wife is so wonderful in so many ways. I'm gonna give you her one interesting tick. She is a Geico commercial. And by that I mean, you know the Geico commercials where you become your parents and you talk to people. So we're in Vermont this weekend. We don't know anyone in Vermont. We've never been in Vermont. And I didn't see Bernie. So I didn't even recognize anyone in Vermont. But Fetching Mrs. Hewitt has a habit of talking to strangers. If they're in line for ice cream, or if they're checking into the hotel, or if they're standing on a street corner. And she ends up meeting someone who went to Davis like she did, and someone who lived in Orange County like we did. And she does this because she asks questions of people, but it has always embarrassed her children. It doesn't embarrass me. I just say, there's another Geico ad, because she is the Fetching Mrs. Hewitt, and she is a Geico ad. So Geico, I will lend you to her if you're interested. No training necessary. Now, deeply disappointed by Ro Khanna. Ro's been on this show a lot. I think he's very smart. I know he's running for president. I know he doesn't want to insult the left wing of his party. But Ro knows that the young lady who stepped up to finger Graham Plattner as a domestic abuser is telling the truth. It's been corroborated by, among others, our friend Bethany Mandel, who was quoted in the Post this weekend saying, oh yeah, during the whole time we were all worried about this guy. And Ro Khanna knows that he twisted her arm, threw her in a room. That's called, by the way, false imprisonment. It's a tort. And the grabbing and the assault. And shook her by the shoulder so hard he left bruises and marks. He's a pretty disturbed individual. So Ro goes on Face the Nation with Margaret Brennan yesterday and says this, cut number 17.
1: View, there's nothing credible at this point.
2: My view is that even according to the New York Times piece, they said there was no harm, no injury. There was toxicity, and there was verbal intimidation, which I condemn. Mm-hmm. But Graham has made it clear that there was no evidence of violence. That, to me, is a red line.
0: All right. He went on and say this, cut number 18.
2: As my sense is before the primary, a lot of this has come out. Obviously, look, if there was evidence of violence, I would not support him. If there was evidence of a sexual assault, I'd have zero support.
0: Yeah, an assault. And Ro knows it. He went to Yale Law School. I think they teach crimes at Yale Law School. I'm not sure. Textbook definition of torts in the every textbook there is, Prosser on forward, is the apprehension of an unpermitted touching. A battery is the actual touching. He committed sexual assault on the victim. And another one named, and I suspect we'll be seeing lots more come out. He did it. And Ro knows he did it. And the believe all, you don't have to be a believe all women people, but Ro was. And they're choosing not to believe because they're stuck with him, although they're not. As I said, driving back up to Midcoast, Maine today, and as I said earlier, and if you missed the beginning of the show, for the Fetching Mrs. Hewitt's birthday, we went to Vermont because she'd never been to Vermont. So we drove all the way down Maine, turn right, drive across New Hampshire, and turn right again and go up to Vermont. It's not like, oh, let's just drive over and it's a half hour away. No, it's a long, it's a 3.5 hour drive to get to even lower Vermont. And thinking about this, if your daughter had a boyfriend like this, if your daughter had a date like this, would you not say that's domestic abuse? Moreover, we used to do a show on Life and Times, a show that I hosted with Pat Morrison, Kerm Maddox, and Ruben Martinez for 10 years on KCT. We do a show every year on domestic abuse. And we're always thanked by the shelters because every time you do a show on domestic abuse and you explain to women they're not alone and they can find a safe place and they can go find almost anywhere, call 911, say, I need to find a shelter, they'll get you in. Abuse doesn't have to be, it can be murderous, it can be deeply damaging, but abuse can be verbal, abuse can be physical, abuse can be emotional, And he's an abuser. And Roe did not step up because he's afraid of the left wing of his Democratic Party. And that's very disappointing. And I think people who do not stand up and say he's not fit to run for office because he's lying about this, especially those who believe that nonsense about Brett Kavanaugh, shame, shame. Coming up, James Phillips on a case out of Washington State that the Supreme Court considers at conference next week, and I hope they grant certiorari. Stay tuned on YouTube.
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0: Welcome back, America. I'm Hugh Hewitt. Pleased to welcome an old friend, James Phillips. James and I taught at Chapman University a while back. He's on the move between law schools right now, but he is still working away. And next Thursday, I think it's next Thursday, the Supreme Court is going to have a conference. Maybe it's next Friday, at which James has a petition for a writ of certiorari. And I really want the court to grant this. James, welcome. How are you, and where do we find you today?
14: I'm great. I'm coming to you, Hugh, from Florida. So
0: all right.
14: Happy to
0: good
14: be
0: to
14: here.
0: Talk to you in Florida. Tell us a little bit about International Parents for Ethical Care versus Robert Ferguson, the governor of Washington State. When I read your brief, I just couldn't believe. I think I sent you a note. Washington State is nuts.
14: Well, what Washington decided to do was amend some of its laws a couple years ago. And so if a child runs away from home and shows up at a youth homeless shelter and says that they want or are receiving gender-affirming care or treatment, then this triggers a whole series of things where notification to the parents that they have, that the state has the child, is delayed, reunification is delayed, and the child is they're referred for gender-affirming treatment without parental consent or really knowledge. And so we challenged this, and the lower courts, the district court in Washington and then the Ninth Circuit, decided that parents didn't have standing, that legal doctrine of not having enough dog in the fight. And the parents that we were representing in the case are four sets of the parents have gender-confused kids, including one who's run away before. But that wasn't enough. The parents also are kind of chilling their speech and altering their parental behavior to avoid kind of triggering a kid from running away and using this law. But again, the Ninth Circuit said that's not enough. You don't have standing. And so that's what we're trying to get the Supreme Court to take.
0: For the benefit of the Steelers fans and laymen, standing means that you've been injured or about to be injured in an imminent sort of way, and an actual real injury. So if you're the parent of a child who's run away and the state isn't telling you, I think that's an injury, James Phillips. Did the state of Washington dispute that, or did they argue these parents don't have a runaway right now? Because then it could be a wrong capable of repetition yet evading review.
14: Right, you're right. And these parents don't have a child that's runaway right now. And so the state says, well, you know, you're going to have to wait for that to happen. But of course, the whole design of the law is to keep this information from parents. We saw some similar conversations about this in the Mohammed case that the Supreme Court recently decided, where they said, how can we trust that a child's going to tell his parent that they're reading these books in class, because we just can't rely on that. So same thing here. You know, kids aren't going to tell their parents, I'm running away to a homeless shelter because you won't affirm me. And so the parents won't know until it's too late.
0: So when you were before the Ninth Circuit, did you get en banc, or was it simply a three-judge panel?
14: We sought en banc review after the three-judge panel ruled against us, and en banc review was denied. But we did get some really nice dissents, one from Judge Tung, joined by Judge Bumate and Judge Van Dyke, and another by Judge Van Dyke, joined by Judge Bumate. So they had some very helpful language in their dissent.
0: Well, that helps a petition for cert sometime. Has this case arisen anywhere else in the circuits that held a different way?
14: Well, we've seen a circuit saying that parents don't have standing in this context, where they're trying to challenge policies or regulations that are going to, you know, interfere with their ability to direct their child as far as, you know, gender and sex, where there might be this happens at the school district a lot, right, where kids are being social transitioned without parental knowledge or approval. And this has gone up to the Supreme Court a few times. And Justice Alito, joined by Justices Gorsuch and Thomas, have said this is presents a question of great and growing national importance. And the fact that governments are doing this is tragic and troubling. And lower courts are kind of shirking their duty here by trying to avoid contentious constitutional issues by finding no standing in these situations. But we haven't seen anything quite like Washington. Washington's, I guess, trying to be a first in the nation here on these runaway laws. But we do see this a similar thing that's been happening around the country, often in the school district context.
0: Now, Jane Phillips, give the listeners just a thumbnail on parental rights. They're over 100 years old. They're one of the first fundamental rights recognized by the Supreme Court that's not explicitly in the Constitution. The right of a parent to oversee the education and raising of their child. How deep in the law is this fundamental right?
14: Well, I mean, this right really goes back to Blackstone in England, right? This is part of our country's history and tradition. And the Supreme Court finally recognized that a little over a century ago. And so this is, you know, kind of paramount to the law has protected this for a long time. But we now see a lot of things that are in tension with that, where the government, whether at the state level or the school level, thinks they know better than parents on some of these issues. And so we're seeing a lot of conflict around the nation on parental rights.
0: Now, if you got cert, it would just be on the question of standing, right? They wouldn't get to the merits at this point.
14: That's correct. We never got to the merits below. It was dismissed on standing.
0: And so this is to me the kind of case this court likes, getting the rules laid down. Is that why you're an optimist about this? Because this is a standing case, and you've got some sticklers for standing on the court.
14: I am optimistic. I mean, we've had the three justices who are worried about this, led by Justice Alito. And Justice Kavanaugh was also a fourth justice who would have granted cert in one of these cases. But also we have Justice Thomas and Justice Gorsuch. Again, this is just standing, so they don't have to get into the merits of the parental rights issues. They can just decide the standing issue and send it back down to figure out the merits. There are some circuit splits that we've identified. And of course, the Supreme Court likes to try to figure out, when courts are divided, who's right, so they can have kind of a uniform operation of law around the country. And it's a really clean, what the court calls a clean vehicle. It's not messy. All we've got is a complaint by the petitioners or the plaintiffs, and then the laws. They don't have to really get into a deep factual record to decide this case. So, we're optimistic that the court will take it.
0: Last question, James Phillips. In International Partners for Ethical Care, the Robert Ferguson governor of Washington, how many children has Washington State basically kidnapped now? And I'm going to say kidnapped because they're denying those children their parents' right to have life and exercise over them. Do you have a number of children in the program?
14: We don't. We don't. And in part because parents don't always know that this is happening. So.
0: Wow. Well, good luck to you at the conference next week. I hope we will keep our eye open for when the conference results come back. James Phillips, always a pleasure to see you. The case again is International Partners for Ethical Care, Inc. versus Robert Ferguson, Governor of Washington State. Stay tuned.
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0: Welcome back, America. I'm Hugh Hewitt. Always good to talk to Selena Zito. I want you to as well. Stay tuned. Coming up next hour, I'm going to have Admiral Mark Montgomery talking about what's going on in Iran. Brad Thor is going to join me. He's got a brand new thriller out, Choke Point. Summertime is upon us, so I start talking to my thriller friends. Let me play you a little bit of Graham Plattner from his rally yesterday in Maine, cut number 13.
21: If I had my way, elections would last 2 months. They would be public.

0: 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And stay tuned. Coming up, Admiral Mark Montgomery on what happened over the weekend between Israel and Lebanon and Beirut and Hezbollah, and then between Iran and Israel, then between Israel and Iran, and what we're waiting to find out, did they get Baidi, the latest leader of the IRGC and thus of Iran? We'll update you as events unfold. Stay tuned.
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6: News this hour from Town Hall. I'm Keith Peters in Washington. There are media reports that left-wing city council member Nithya Raman has advanced to a November runoff against Los Angeles Mayor Karen Bass, setting up an unexpected matchup between two Democrats.
7: Raman, once a political ally of Karen Bass and backed by the Democratic Socialist of America, made a last-minute entry into the election. If the race is over, Republican Spencer Pratt, who drew national attention for challenging liberalism in the heavily Democratic city, failed to secure enough votes to make the runoff and is out of the running.
6: That's correspondent Ken Lorman reporting. New riots were reported over the weekend outside Delaney Hall, the federal ICE detention center in Newark, New Jersey. Correspondent Laura Winters reports.
8: Border czar Tom Homan says the majority of protesters who showed up Sunday outside Delaney Hall in Newark are not New Jersey residents. Homan telling various news outlets that these are paid protesters and that law enforcement is using facial recognition on the crowd, and that many of the agitators are actually from Portland and Minnesota who have been showing up to cause trouble. Laura Winters reporting.
6: Agriculture Secretary Brooke Rollins says more cases of the New World screwworm fly have been found in the southwestern U.S., but she has these words of encouragement.
9: These developments obviously represent a serious threat to our livestock and wildlife, but they haven't caught us off guard. We have been tracking this pest for a long time, and we have fought before, and we will do so again.
6: The new cases were found in a dog from New Mexico and hundreds of miles away in a

0: goat and calf in Texas. On Wall Street, a mixed day as the Dow was down by 80 points, but the S&P 500 rose 21. More on these stories at townhall.com.
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0: A prize-winning historian has been killed in a tragic accident. Correspondent Jennifer King reports.
2: Gordon Wood was a renowned historian. His book, The Radicalism of the American Revolution, won a Pulitzer in 1993. Police say the 92-year-old died Sunday after he was struck by a car in a supermarket parking lot in East Providence, Rhode Island. A professor emeritus at Brown University, Wood claimed a middle ground between conventional great man narratives and the more egalitarian scholarship that emerged in the 1960s. His works became standard reference for discussions on the colonial period. Filmmaker Ken Burns praised Wood as a teacher of generations of students and other historians. I'm Jennifer King.
0: Former Arcadia, California Mayor Eileen Wong has pleaded guilty to being an illegal agent of the Chinese government. The news filled the suburban city outside of Los Angeles with anger and disappointment. News and analysis at townhall.com. From Washington, I'm Keith Peters. China's president is in North Korea for key talks with leader Kim Jong-un.
3: Chinese President Xi Jinping has arrived in Pyongyang in his first visit to North Korea in 7 years. The trip's likely meant to reassert China's unique influence over North Korea in return for providing economic and political benefits. Xi's expected to hold a summit with North Korean leader Kim Jong-un, but no specific agenda has so far been released. Foreign experts predict the meeting would have big ramifications on bilateral ties and beyond, as both leaders seek to restore their traditional cooperation in the face of separate confrontations with the U.S. China has long been North Korea's economic lifeline and main diplomatic backer. I'm Charles Tillotesma.
0: Ukrainian forces have struck oil facilities in Russia and occupied Ukraine as part of their campaign to impose economic costs on Moscow. More on these stories at townhall.com. From Washington, I'm Keith Peters.
4: Larry O'Connor sees another example of a power grab.
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6: Tuesday edition of the Dave Elswick Show. Ryan Norris is out of town, so he will not be with us. So we'll spend our time talking about the issues that are affecting our country. Wayne Beach is going to stop by. We'll be talking with him. But I want to spend time talking about Iran. Where are we? Where are we going? What is the president going to get up to in dealing with this whole issue and bringing it to an end? It all comes up on the Tuesday edition.
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7: Morning, glory, and evening grace, America. I'm Hugh Hewitt. In case you missed the news over the weekend, Hezbollah struck Israel in Israel. Israel struck Hezbollah in Beirut. Iran struck Israel in the north of Israel. And Israel struck Iran in a number of places. There are not yet confirmed reports that Mr. Vahidi is no longer with us, the head of the IRGC, maybe even Hatami 2.0. We don't know. But to talk about where we are, Rear Admiral Mark Montgomery, retired United States Navy, is back. Admiral, good to see you again. What did you make of the events of the weekend first? Where do you think we are?
8: So first, I want to credit the president. He has kept the the conflict in the Arabian Gulf area, the Persian Gulf area, he's kept a lid on it. What he's allowed is when we're attacked, either a merchant vessel that we are providing cover for, or if a U.S. Navy ship, or a ground target in one of our Arab partners, we then do a proportionate strike against a similar type of facility, radar facilities on Karg and other islands, launch points, things like that. So proportionate responses, even after several rounds. And the normal U.S. policy is we'll proportionate response you once, maybe twice, but you do it again, you get the stick. And he has said, nope, keep a lid on it. But what happened with Israel is that Hezbollah kept raising the stakes. You know, there was a back and forth within south of Litani, but then Hezbollah struck an Israeli town. Then Israel struck Beirut. Iran struck an Israel military airfield. Israel struck Iran with the results you potentially mentioned. And then Iran just fired back. And I think Israel said, look, your two strikes did nothing. Our strikes did some serious economic and potentially political leadership damage. We're done. And so the beauty of that is Netanyahu put a lid on it. Now, later than the president wanted, but he got a lid back on it. So the president is trying to keep the lid on these two parallel conflicts so that he can negotiate a deal for the Strait of Hormuz.
7: So, Admiral, we won't know for another day or so extent of the battle damage assessment from the Israeli strikes. But I also see that they took out an attempt, or allegedly took out an attempt, to reconstitute air defense. The Iranians aren't very good at air defense, are they?
8: No, and what's happened is when we say we took down an air defense system like an SA-300, we might have taken down the launchers, we might have taken down the radar, we might have taken down the command and control system. So if we do that to like four different systems, you know, they're out there like putting the Lego blocks back together and they get one from here, one from there, and they reassemble. And the problem is they're reassembling this under the persistent stare of the United States ISR, Intelligence Surveillance Reconnaissance, shared with the Israelis. And so if you're, I think the rule is if someone's going to go downtown, let's start by taking this out. And so whoever was going to strike first in Iran, it's obvious the first set of strikes, long range precision strikes. This is the one proper use of long range precision munitions at this point, is to strike a reconstituted air defense system. And I think that's what happened.
7: Now, Admiral, you've been a fan for many weeks now and months on this program of Operation Freedom. Start it again, escort our people through. President hasn't done that yet. He's counting on the blockade throttling the regime. To what extent will that work? Because this regime will loot the 92 million Iranians for the 250,000 IRGC members, won't it?
8: It will. So I'm glad you brought that up. So I'm a big fan of the blockade and trying to relieve the pressure of the Iranian blockading efforts by Operation Freedom, right? By bringing merchant ships, mostly large oil tankers, through a southern route. But the way to pressure, with that, doing the one through the southern route to get ships out that we favor, relieves pressure on our allies and partners. We're not directly impacted in kind of like a recession depression kind of way from this kind of the IRGC blockade of the Strait of Hormuz. But we do get knock-on effects from our trading partners being negatively impacted. So we do want to relieve that pressure. But the real key here is our blockade. But it's got to be reinforced by probably the UAE and other countries where IRGC assets are held being seized. The IRGC is a mafia-like organization. It runs, it's greased by money, and that money is held by rich IRGC accounts in the UAE and other countries. And those need to be rolled up so that you get increasing pressure on the IRGC, and they can't pay off their closest acolytes to keep the loyalty.
7: So oil at this hour is a little bit over $91 a barrel, nowhere near what it was during the Biden inflation, and nowhere near where I thought it would be months into this conflict with Iran. And I learned yesterday, listening to a podcast by some smart guys on oil, that Saudi Arabia is now getting about three-quarters of what they ordinarily would pump through Hormuz out via the back door, and that UAE is getting about half of what they would pump out through the back door and pipeline, and other countries are stepping up. Did the Iranians not understand how the market works? which is, if you need something, the market will find a way to get it for you.
8: So two things. One, I'll really be impressed when the LNG pipeline, which I believe the Saudis are going to start building, also starts going east to west across their country. That's when it's over. That's when the Straits of Hormuz no longer matters. When you have an LNG pipeline to get Saudi, another Emirate LNG out, the oil's already there. As you mentioned, the increase in both the UAE and the Saudi pipelines, the UAE pipeline down through Oman. Now, look, can these be struck by Iran? Yes, but that's a different thing than blocking flow.
7: Right.
8: Striking another country is different than blocking flow. So when people say, oh, the pipelines are vulnerable, yep. Ports are vulnerable. Fields are vulnerable. You know, airfields are vulnerable. Those are acts of war. That's number one. Number two, you're going to now see the Houthis wake up. They're being shooken by the Iranians right now. The Houthis were put into a bit of a coma by Israeli and U.S. strikes in the fall of 2025. Look, they took big damage. Then the next bad thing that happened was their number one sponsor, both in terms of cash, but also materiel to build ballistic missiles and drone sets. Iran was, you know, disabused of that ability. You know, the Houthis are now having to struggle to bring it back together. They fired a weapon into Israel. They're threatening, quote, Israeli ships in the Red Sea. We're not sure what that means. There's not a lot of those transiting through the Bab el-Mandeb. But when they start to threaten other ships, then I think we're going to be back into the striking the Houthis game again with the Israelis.
7: So, Admiral, how long do you see this going on? And by this, I mean Iran failing to concede that they are a third-rate power, not a second-rate power, and certainly not a superpower.
8: Well, I think, honestly, this is a tough one for the president. It'll take a lot of discipline to really get the great result. The great result is they buckle, right? And that comes from extending the blockade, you know, weeks or if not a couple months more. And I think that's probably too long for him politically, the president. So the question is how hard he's been a good dealer with them. He has not caved. There's so many points where you would normally see an American go, you know, we're the bigger country. We'll cave on that. No. This is a 47-year adversary. It's not time for us to say, you know, we'll be the bigger guy on this. We are holding Iran accountable for 47 years of terrorism, culminating in killing 32,000 people in 36 hours. We have to remind our European friends, when you say there's two belligerents in this, there are not. There is a antagonist, Iran, that killed 32,000 of its people in 36 hours that caused the protagonist, President Trump, to take action. And that's what we're doing right now, ending that regime's control.
7: So how long do you think that they can keep switching? Let's assume for a moment, and it's just an assumption, that Vahidi is dead. How long can they keep dropping down in the level of IRGC before they're into pure incompetence?
8: Well, what's interesting here is they were going up, right? In other words, they were going to Soleimani's predecessor. I think, you know, Vahidi had been a previous leader. Now they really are, and you know, a couple of those next rungs of the ladder are already missing. I mean, you're gonna slide down some stairs before you hit the next platform with people on it. And I got to tell you, this is one of those jobs that, you know, you're like, you know, did I mention I've got to check my colleges next month? You know, I mean, you know, there's a lot of reasons why people might not want this job, and I mean, it's a tough one to take. If the Israelis really did get him, what's that say about Israeli and U.S. intelligence and target?
7: Right.
8: I mean, it's not like he didn't know he was a target.
7: You just mentioned the word I want to finish on, targeting. There is in every branch of the military, especially targeteers. Do you think we have a list of what we hit next and the Israelis have a list of what they hit next and that whenever it's a onesie or a twosie, we know exactly what the priority is?
8: Yes. And I think that's what we spent the last 7 weeks since the ceasefire, the initial ceasefire. We've spent this 6 weeks refining our list. There were still a few deliberate targets left after we'd done 13,000, but there's new dynamic targets, targets that evidence themselves during the bombing or afterwards when a guy called and said, I can't believe they didn't get me, you know, and we're going back after them. We've got good lists. That we don't lack for targeting lists.
7: Yeah. Admiral Mark Montgomery, thank you, Admiral. Follow him on X at Mark C. Montgomery. Mark C. Montgomery on X. Stay tuned. Brad Thor is next. His brand new book, Choke Point. You want to read this one. Very relevant to the time in which we are. Stay tuned.

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4: The Supreme Court's decision striking down racial gerrymandering. The Supreme Court said enough is enough. 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
6: Welcome back, America. Why am I playing Looking Glass and Brandy? Because it's one of the tunes that Brad Thor references in his brand new wonderful thriller, Choke Point. Brad Thor is back. The summer is here. You know that the summer is here when Brad Thor puts out his new thriller with Scott Harbeth. And Brad, I did not know that you were a Yacht Rock guy. And I'm kind of disappointed, actually. I don't associate you with Yacht Rock and Looking Glass. That's my era, not your era. But how did you come up with that?
7: All right, so I'm going to take you one step further, Hugh. First of all, thanks for having me. And number two is that this summer's hottest trend is taking Yacht Rock and funking it up, making it faster, adding a better beat to it, and it's now called Yacht House, and it's the hottest music for the summer. So that's what I referenced in the book.
6: Well, thank you for helping this boomer out. Now let's move. By the way, I want to assure the audience, Choke Point is the equal of any Brad Thor novel. It might be the best. I have not finished it because I said there's 100 pages left out of a 330-page book. If I read this to the end, I think I have a guess of where it's going. I don't want to give it away on the air. I cannot be accused of giving it away on the air because it grips you and it got you. But let's start with Operation Fortitude since you make reference to it. It is relevant to the new movie Pressure that is out. It's discussed in Pressure. Tell people about Operation Fortitude.
7: So, listen, I'm not a fan of the Chinese. And so I think the Chinese, not necessarily the people themselves, but the CCP, the Chinese Communist Party, they are all congenitally devious. And I don't like a single thing that comes out of Beijing. So they loom large as the big bad in this book. And I took a page out of World War II history where we needed the Germans to believe we were going to do the D-Day landings 200 miles away from where we actually landed, the beaches at Normandy. And so Operation Fortitude was an Allied deception campaign where they had inflatable tanks in southern England, planes made out of balsa wood, troop transports, all this kind of stuff that looked to the Luftwaffe as they flew overhead like this giant army was being massed in the very southern part of England. And then we put out fake radio traffic. We had double agents putting misinformation out there that the Allies were going to cross at the narrowest point of the English Channel and land at Pas-de-Calais, which is 25 miles across the channel. And even when the Normandy, Utah Beach, all of the beaches were being stormed on D-Day, Hitler still hung back and held back some of his forces because he believed that the larger attack was coming at Pas-de-Calais. So I update that and suggest in the book that the Chinese are doing something similar to us, where they focus the White House and the National Security Council's attention on Taiwan while they make another bolder, more shocking move in the Indo-Pacific.
6: All right, you said it. I'm not giving that away. You gave that away. But that is sort of a, I don't know if it's going to go that way, but I want people to understand that. As for Brad's view of the Chinese Communist Party, I direct you to page 127. Knowing the Chinese, the odds were pretty good that they would have co-opted someone from the local diaspora, someone with family back in China who could be threatened if they didn't cooperate. It was a tactic Harvard had watched them use for years. The Chinese Communist Party ruled by fear, with over a billion people subject to an autocratic system built on control. Power was the only principle. Human lives were currency, and the exchange rate was brutal. The party did whatever was necessary to stay in power, even employing the most abhorrent forms of coercion and extortion. Harvath despised them. So I guess you accurately summed up what you also relayed in Choke Point, Brad.
7: Yeah, I mean, it's a thriller, but I call what I do, Hugh, faction, where you don't know where the facts end and the fiction begins. And I believe that those real life details are the bedrock of a good thriller. So the Chinese are notorious, as the Russians are, for using cutouts and blackmailing people into different intelligence operations and things like that, particularly using their own citizens or family members of citizens who are in foreign countries. And they basically say, you're going to do this for us, or back home, this is going to happen to your grandmother, your sister, your niece, your nephew. And it's really a terrible way to operate. But, you've got that many people in China. They don't care. They just don't care. They'll do anything they can to stay in power and to move ahead. And that, again, Moscow or Beijing, I don't see a lot of daylight between the two of them. They're both evil, reprehensible. They are not our friends.
6: Let's talk about faction. I always enjoy reading Brad Thor's novels because I learn something every time, and break a point is not any different. In Choke Point, for example, there is Nystan's rule, which I haven't looked up yet. I haven't verified it, but which purports to dictate the sequence of facial effects after death as rigor mortis sets in. Is there, in fact, a Nystan's rule?
7: Yep, there certainly is, and that plays a role in an operation that Harvath has to carry out, and he is racing the clock. He's racing against rigor mortis with a body that he needs to have appear as if it's still alive. So, yes, that is all legit, the phases, and how to reverse it. Thank you.
6: The trick to interviewing a thriller writer is to tease people on stuff that's in the thriller without giving away the plot. Let me also ask if, in fact, Kasai Sin means blessed cord, a kind of Buddhist GPS. Is that, am I pronouncing it correctly, K-S-A-E, Sin, Kai Sin?
7: Yeah, I would refer you to a native Thai language speaker. I am not going to walk that far out on the branch and correct your pronunciation of a Thai word, Hugh. But
6: right.
7: Yeah, that's a legit thing. And that idea that those cords, basically the color in the cord, can tell you what monastery it was made at. And it is kind of slang. It's referred to as like a Buddhist GPS system.
6: All right, now I think it's fabulous the way this sets up. Let's go back to the beginning, chapter one. Scott Harbath is on Itbayat Island in Batanes Province, northernmost Philippines, 90 miles from Taiwan, across something called the Baishi Channel. I am amazed that at my age, after as much national security and fiction reading I've done in my life and thriller reading, I have never heard of Itbayat Island, Batanes Province, or the fact that there's something called the Baishi Channel. I just did not know any of this, Scott. Do many people?
7: You know what? We do military exercises with our Philippine counterparts there. So it is one of the places that China's paranoid about, that if they ever made a move on Taiwan, that we would be putting in Patriot missile batteries and other things there. In fact, we have put some military assets like missile batteries into the Philippines that can strike mainland China from those islands in particular. And that's the northernmost point in the Philippines, closest to Taiwan. And it is an area where the Chinese have tried to exert a certain amount of, let's say, control, to co-opt people, to spy for them and things like that, because they are very worried about the U.S. and the Filipino military working together on that island to counteract any attempted move on Taiwan. One thing that I didn't put in the book, Hugh, that's interesting, particularly about that, is that Taiwan is a very difficult island to invade. There's only a handful of spots where you can get landing craft up to Taiwan and actually put troops and armaments and things like that ashore. And so any place where those ships can be struck on their way into Taiwan is very much a worrisome issue for the PLA, for the Chinese.
6: Brad Thor's new novel is Choke Point. He's here for a couple more segments. Don't go anywhere. I'll give you a few more teasers. It's fabulous. Summer's here. Brad Thor's novel's out. Order it at Amazon. I don't know if it's dropped yet, but you can pre-order it at Amazon. Choke Point by Brad Thor. Stay tuned on this Monday edition of The Hugh Hewitt Show.
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9: At SRN News, I'm Jason Walker. City Council Member Nitha Ramon advancing to a November runoff against L.A. Mayor Karen Bass, setting up an unexpected matchup between the two Democrats. Bass, the first black woman to hold the post. Ramon could be the first South Asian woman in the job. Congressional Oversight Report says senior Minnesota officials, including Democrat Governor Tim Walz, failed to act for years on warnings about fraud in the state's social services programs. It allowed hundreds of millions of dollars in confirmed losses. Disturbing new poll has been released. The AP survey finds fewer Americans today see our country as exceptional. Shows many young people are beginning to question the future of representative government. Poll finds only 25% of Americans say the U.S. stands above other countries. This is SRN News.
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6: Welcome back, America. Again, Brad Thor is responsible for the bump music because Christopher Cross is in this book, Choke Point, and I'll let you go and figure out why he is. Brad, I've been keeping people posted, and there's no update, by the way, about whether or not General Vahedi is dead. There are rumors all over the internet that the Israelis wiped him out last night. What do you think? Got any guesses?
7: You know what? I'll tell you. I'm going to need more than just internet speculation and rumors. You know, we still haven't seen the new supreme leader in Iran. We don't know if he's alive, he's dead. I'm a very much show me state kind of guy at this point in my career and in my life. I want to see the toe tag. I want to see the guy at room temperature. When we do these operations, we normally come up with different ways to prove it to the media on our end. So I know that's possible. Sometimes it's hard in these strikes. There's nothing that's recoverable. I think we got a finger with a ring on it when we went after the head of the IRGC.
6: Yeah.
7: You remember?
6: Yeah.
7: Soleimani. We had his ring in his finger when we smoked him. So I'm kind of cautiously optimistic. My hope is yes, but I'm going to wait. I'm not popping any champagne just yet.
6: Well, that's what I've been saying through the whole show, and people are probably have to wait until the Israelis make an official announcement, if there is one. All right, now back to book and technique in Choke Point. GAIT analysis, G-A-I-T, not G-A-T-E, GAIT analysis. Is it real and dependable?
7: Yes, it is very real, very dependable. And essentially what GAIT analysis is it's a software program that the way you walk is as unique as your fingerprint. You can fake a limp for a while, but eventually, unless you put a stone in your shoe, you are going to screw up the limp. You cannot force your brain to keep a limp as you walk going unless that's all you focus on, and it's practically impossible. So to defeat GAIT analysis, you have to put a stone in your shoe. And in fact, the GAIT analysis thing, there was a bunch of hubbub about it when we were looking for the pipe bomber from January 5th into January 6th who put pipe bombs outside the DNC and I think the RNC headquarters right before January 6th. And so GAIT analysis was something that was being used trying to identify this person. So it's a very real world technique.
6: Okay, GAIT analysis is a technique used on page 76 of Choke Point. On page 160 of Choke Point, facial comparison is used between a picture in which there's some covering of the face and an old DOD portrait, and you come up with 88% facial similarity. Do we have such programs?
7: We do have them, and they're actually getting better and better all the time. And what there's actually a very interesting sunglasses company that's found a way to disrupt facial technology. We used to think that you could wear, if people didn't want to have facial recognition technology to be successful, let's say it's somebody at a protest, they would wear kind of like a gaiter, that thing that you pull up to your nose, yeah. And then they would just wear sunglasses. But we found out that the facial recognition software can penetrate through the sunglasses and can actually pick up your eyes and your nose. So now there's a new set of sunglasses that a couple of spies have been working on that take away the ability for the facial recognition software to be successful. You still want to cover the bottom part of your face, but these new sunglasses are helping to interrupt that. But you got to be willing to walk around like that, which, you know, you immediately draw attention to yourself if you're all mocked up with funky sunglasses and things. It's one of the hardest things for spies to do these days is to avoid biometrics and facial recognition technology. Very, very difficult.
6: Particularly with
7: the old days
6: of
7: fake passport.
6: Tell me whether or not the Gremlin exists. The Gremlin is a piece of high-tech technology used to defeat, basically, Ring cameras. Does such a thing exist, or did you make that up for plot purposes?
7: So I made up something last year called a Goblin, which is like a little mini EMP thing. This is called, this Gremlin actually interferes with Wi-Fi cameras. So the technology exists, but the name I gave it is my name that I came up with. But that technology does exist, yes.
6: Right. Have you figured out what the discombobulator is yet, Brad Thor? That was used in...
7: I can't remember if we were talking about the Stingray last time where it spoofs cell phone towers, but the actual name, the discombobulator, that's a heck of a mouthful. I have not run that to ground for you yet, Hugh.
6: All right. When we come back, we'll talk a little bit more about the specifics of the plot, which occur primarily in Thailand and D.C. I've been to Thailand for about 3 days. There's a little bit of Cambodia in here. I've been to Cambodia for 2 days. So this is not really my terrain. But Brad Thor makes it very alive, very real. Lots of Americans are going to want to read Choke Point for a lot of reasons. We'll talk about it when we come back.
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3: On July 4th, 1776, a group of seemingly ordinary men made an extraordinary decision in a small room in Philadelphia. They put their names to a document that would change the world. The Declaration of Independence wasn't just a breakup letter for King George. It was a bold statement of principle that our rights don't come from government, but from God, that all men are created equal, and that liberty is worth risking everything for. Today, 250 years later, those words still matter, because America isn't just a place. It's an idea born in courage, sustained by sacrifice, and passed from generation to generation. Celebrating America 250. 101.1 The Answer, where Little Rock comes to talk. This is 101.1 The Answer, where Little Rock comes to talk. Start your morning with a voice you know and trust. Dave Elswick, bringing you the issues that matter to Arkansas, the news behind the headlines, and conversations you won't hear anywhere else. Then in the afternoon, stay informed and fired up with Doc Washburn, breaking down the biggest stories of the day and what they mean for you. And all day long, hear from some of the biggest voices in talk radio. CNN's Scott Jennings, Mike Gallagher, and Larry Elder, bringing you sharp insight, lively debate, and the perspective you've been looking for. News, opinion, insight, and the conversations shaping our community. From Little Rock to the natural state and beyond. 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
6: And that completes my triptych of music drawn from Brad Thor's brand new excellent thriller, Choke Point, in bookstores now, available at Amazon.com. Has it dropped yet, Brad, or are we doing this pre-publication?
7: We're doing it pre-publication. It drops a week from tomorrow. It drops on Tuesday, June 16th, just in time for Father's Day.
6: So people can pre-order right now, get it sent to your house, give it to Dad or Grandpa. They will love it. Is the Royal Bangkok Sports Club real?
7: Yes, that actually is very real. Yes, it is.
6: All right. Now, I want to give you a compliment on the nicknames of Kit Kat and Motion Light. That's a CIA operative's nickname for two of the CIA technicians. The first is always on break, Kit Kat, and the latter only works when someone walks by. Motion light. I love that. I think that's very funny. Where'd you come up with that stuff?
7: Kit Kat and Mo. That was their. Those were their names. You know, it's just. It's. I've got a lot of smart alecky friends that have a lot of good funny jokes. I had a buddy of mine that worked with the NYPD, and he had a partner, and this guy used to say, "Be careful, if you pull on the chain, you get the whole dog." And, you know, I just kind of collect these things over the years. It's just good to know smart Alex. They've got
6: okay,
7: great,
6: so let's
7: great
6: go lines. Broad. We've got a drama here, a thriller set primarily in Bangkok, where I've been and never want to drive again, and a little bit of allusions to Cambodia. And I've been to Cambodia, and I don't ever want to. I've been to Sihanoukville, which is in the book. And I'm curious, why did, by the way, the map at the beginning, very, perhaps the best map I've seen to illustrate the problem we have with distance in the Pacific. And it's right there on page 3. Why did you go Thailand, China, Taiwan, Cambodia for this thriller?
7: So I think what sets me apart from other thriller writers is that I always choose a very real, about to happen on your doorstep, geopolitical backdrop. And I've been fascinated with how China has tried to buy influence around the world via their Belt and Road Initiative. And I said, has there ever been a country that told the Chinese, we're not interested? In fact, not just no, but hell no. And it turns out that Thailand did. There was a particular engineering thing that the Chinese were interested in getting the Thai government to buy off on. And Bangkok said, no, go pound sand. And so I thought, okay, if China really wanted to force their will in Thailand, how might they do it? And how might they do it to create so much chaos that another military coup would exist or would take place? The last one was about 2013, 2014 in Thailand. And I said, now, how do we make this important for America? How could China screw things up so badly and be so dangerous in Thailand that it would chill Americans to the bone? And that's where I came up with the idea. I actually found out that China did have a plan that Thailand said no to.
6: Well, I do want to tell people that the background, you may have seen some headlines on the Thai-Cambodian border clashes. President Trump makes references to all the time. You give more background in Choke Point on that controversy than I knew going into Choke Point. Were you aware of it until you began work on this book?
7: I knew that there was a lot of trouble on the border between the two nations and that it was escalating because they constantly accused each other of planting landmines. And there's a lot of, I mean, it's very much like Israel and Lebanon. It is very interesting. The missiles and mortars flying back and forth and all this kind of stuff. And I thought, wow, how am I not hearing about all of this stuff going on in the United States? And that became my job as a thriller writer, is how do I make this important and relevant for my American readers?
6: Well done. Now, I've already sent a note to my friend Glenn Byers, who's a thriller aficionado and whose favorite bar in the world is Off the Record in the Hay Adams. And if you ever get a note from Glenn Byers, he's okay. He's not a stalker. He collects thriller writers. But there's a meeting there that is central to the book. How often do you go to Off the Record in the basement of the Hay Adams?
7: I like to stay at the Hay Adams. And in fact, what's interesting is I've set multiple books there in the bar. I've had scenes set there. And I always send the manager, who's delightful, a signed copy. And they keep them in the hotel. They have a file folder that lists every time they've been mentioned on a TV show and a movie. And so my books, they've taken very good care of me. And my daughter goes there sometimes. And they treat her like a queen. And so I just love the whole staff at the Hay Adams. And last time I went, they upgraded me to the presidential suite so I could look out across the White House, which was just amazing. They're just nice people. So, and it's a cool power spot. You know that. As being
6: I do. And I also think it's the best place to get married in America. Maybe after the Nixon Library in Yorba Linda. I think it's the best place in America to get married. Let me close with this, Brad Thor. In Choke Point, we run into Shauna Vaughn of the Secret Service, Aaron Delaney of the National Security Council, and Jennifer Fields of the FBI. Are they coming back?
7: You liked them that much, huh?
6: Yeah. They're good characters.
7: I think they're
6: good characters.
7: Agent Fields was in last summer's book. She worked with her boss. She's been in a couple. She's been in Deadfall. She was in Edge of Honor last summer. And I really like Agent Fields. She's actually named after my friend, actress Kim Fields. So that's kind of fun for me. But Shauna Vaughn's a fun character. And then, of course, with the relationship you and I have with Robert O'Brien, having been the former national security advisor in Trump 1.0, I love anything I could set in the NSC. So that character will also be back. Yes.
6: So I want to finish this way, Brad Thor. How many books have you got out of the Scott Harvest series?
7: This is the 25th book, and like the James Bond movies, you can go to see the latest one without having ever seen a Bond movie before.
6: If you want to start right here, absolutely not, and you won't give anything away, you can start with this. I'm just curious, in your mind, is there a plan? Is there an exit plan? Does Brad Thor ever intend to, get a pina colada away from the cartels that are in this book and away from all the CCP guys that are in this book and the rogue SEAL team people? Are you ever going to kick back and retire?
7: I couldn't sit still long enough, Hugh. I love what I do for a living. I'm so lucky. I love writing these thrillers. And as long as I've got an audience that keeps me employed, I'm going to keep giving it 120% every single time, working to make every book better than the last.
6: Is there a book tour coming up for Choke Point? And where do people find out if there is?
7: So there is. I go on tour. I'm hitting cities across the country. And the full tour is available at bradthor.com.
6: All right. Go there. Get your book signed. Meet Brad. He's one of the few authors out there who actually enjoys meeting the people who read his books because they usually have a question about this or that. And his encyclopedic memory will recall it. This time, you're going to get a whole bunch of people who don't know anything about Southeast Asia, and they're going to love this book. Brad Thor, always a pleasure. Thank you, Brad. Choke Point from Brad Thor, available at Amazon now. Order it today. It'll be there in time for Father's Day. I'm Hugh Hewitt. Come right back to conclude today's Hugh Hewitt Show.
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6: 8875. Welcome back, America. I'm Hugh Hewitt. I'm just not comfortable saying Behiti's dead. There's so much on the web. There's so much on the web that suggests that Behiti is dead. Behiti, if you don't know, if you're just turning in, he took over the IRGC after everybody else was wiped out. They got him off of retirement. And if, in fact, the Israelis got him yesterday, that's going to tell everybody in the Iranian leadership, never relax. We can drop a bomb on you. But I don't know. I'm not going to actually confirm that or speculate. That could all be an op by the Iranian intelligence people to get everyone all hepped up and excited, and then Vahidi shows up an hour after I'm off the air. I just know the buzz is out there. If you go to X and you type in Vahidi, you'll see all the buzz, but none of it is the sort of sourcing that I would insist on, and I'd want two sources. Don't forget, if you enjoyed my talking to Brad Thor, it's really worth your time to go get Choke Point. I am a nut for thrillers. You've been listening to my show for 25 years, soon to be 26 years next month. It's wonderful. We're going to go out with this song.

this morning? Because going north-south, going up and down, is a little bit different from just staying flat. So Relief Factor came in useful this weekend and will come in useful to you. 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Consumer Cellular is very much worth your time. Want to go out saying for the fetching Mrs. Hewitt, happy birthday, sweetie. Hope you had a wonderful time in Vermont. I did. Not the greatest weather, but Vermont's a nice and interesting place. But not as nice and as interesting as the fetching Mrs. Hewitt. Happy birthday, sweetie. I'll talk to you all tomorrow. Thank you, Arlie. Thank you, Adam. Thank you, Generalissimo. I'm Hugh Hewitt.

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4: News this hour from Town Hall. I'm Jason Walker. House reports Minnesota Governor Tim Walz's administration totally ignored fraud warnings as billions of dollars vanished. Here's Bernie Bennett.
5: A Republican-led congressional oversight report alleges that senior Minnesota officials, including Democrat Governor Tim Walz, failed for years to act on warnings about fraud in the state's social services programs, allowing hundreds of millions of dollars in confirmed or alleged losses and placing billions more at risk. The Walz administration had the power to stop fraudulent payments to high-risk entities receiving federal nutrition and Medicaid funds, but the state repeatedly failed to act after officials raised concerns, according to a 205-page final staff report released by the House Oversight Committee on Monday. Bernie Bennett in Washington.
4: Left-wing city council member Nethia Ramon, advancing to a November runoff against L.A. Mayor Karen Bass, setting up an unexpected matchup between the two Democrats. Bass, the first black woman to hold that post. Ramon could be the first South Asian woman in the job. Outcome means that Republican Spencer Pratt apparently didn't make it. Jet fuel prices continue climbing, clearly impacting the airline industry's bottom line.
6: U.S. Airlines spent $6.5 billion on jet fuel in April. That's up 78% over this time last year, according to new government data. A major industry trade group, the International Air Transport Association, is warning that higher fuel prices could cut 2026 global profits in half. The association's director general, Willie Walsh, says airfares are rising, but airlines are still absorbing part of the hike in their bottom lines. In an effort to contain costs, airlines around the world are raising airfares and fees, cutting perks, canceling flights, and trimming schedules. Last week, American Airlines announced they are temporarily suspending some routes this summer. I'm Jennifer King.
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3: Powerful 7.8 magnitude quake rocking the Philippines, killing at least 35 people.
4: A few buildings collapsed and key infrastructure sustained quake damage in the city of General Santos, and tsunami damage was reported in at least one coastal village. Smaller waves were measured in Indonesia and as far away as southern Japan. Teresito Barcolcol, the director of the Philippine Institute of Volcanology and Seismology, says it's a major earthquake, warning people to seek advice before returning to damaged buildings. It was the strongest quake to strike the Philippines this year, centered at sea off Mindanao, the second most populous island in the region. According to Barcolco, the quake occurred at a depth of 20 miles. I'm Charles de Ledesma.
3: And a 6.1 magnitude quake has struck western Cuba. There have been no word of any injuries or major damage. Breaking news and analysis, townhall.com. Wall Street steadied with AI stocks bouncing back.
5: Stocks held steadier on Wall Street and recovered some of their sell-off from last week. The S&P 500 rose 0.3% Monday. The index fell 2.6% Friday. That was its biggest drop since October. The Dow fell 80 points. That's about 0.2%. The NASDAQ Composite added 0.9%. Companies that sell computer chips, memory, and other building blocks of the AI boom did especially well, following their steep drops last week. Micron Technology rose about 10%. Crude oil prices climbed following more fighting between Israel and Iran. Brent crude climbed 1.2%. Seth Sutel in New York.
3: 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It includes tech giant Alibaba and electric car maker BYD. 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
10: It's Kevin McCullough, Monday through Friday, on That Kevin Show. And now, from the Connors and Sullivan Broadcast Studios, the man who is not what he wants to be, but is way grateful that he's not who he used to be, here.
11: Well,
0: Welcome in. It is the Monday edition. Kevin McCullough, glad to have you with us. It is That Kevin Show, and we have got another exciting week straight in front of us. I've got some top secret things I'm going to be part of before the end of the week that I won't be able to tell you about before I observe, but after I observe, I will be able to, and I'm excited to tell you about some of them because, I think that in a day in which technology is taken over so much of our life, the more that we can be aware of some of the pitfalls and maybe pre-plan on how to avoid them, all the better. But I've got some exciting stuff coming up, and I want you to be aware of that. Tonight I'm going to have some good time catching up with the good folks at MedJet. Love those folks. And a little bit later this week, what is Q Day? Do you know what Q Day is? It's coming, but what will it bring with it? We'll get into all of that before we're done. There's a revival play running off Broadway right now, revisiting one of the combustible chapters in American history, the anti-communist hearings of the McCarthy era. You know the phrase, "Are you now or have you ever been?" For younger Americans, the entire period feels like a myth, like it didn't really happen, like a grainy black and white film, basically. Angry senators, witness tables, careers destroyed, whispered accusations, communist sympathies, Soviet infiltration. That's what this entire kind of period of history is kind of viewed as from the people that are, you know, younger than me. What's interesting about this is that there's a long time play that was first produced in 1972, and my friend Michael Riedel, a longtime Broadway columnist for the New York Post, is hosting after the performance of this play each night something called a talkback, where he talks with historians and people that lived at the time and some of the children of some of the people that were accused and so forth. Back then, Marxism, communism, socialism, and totalitarianism were not fashionable campus accessories. They weren't like, oh, look how cute that is at Yale or Harvard about communists. They were despised. The American public had watched tens of millions of people die under Stalin and Hitler and Mao and fascist regimes spreading across Europe and Asia. We fought a world war. We buried sons. We watched free nations nearly disappear completely under authoritarian boots. So when allegations surfaced during that time period about communist influence inside American institutions, America took it seriously. Now let's be fair about history. Joseph McCarthy and some of the investigators absolutely went too far in certain cases. They cobbled together shoddy evidence for some people, and in some cases, innocent people were smeared. And some careers were ruined based on flimsy associations or hysteria. But here's the part that the modern revisionists don't want to, they often just ignore it. The broader American rejection of communism itself was morally correct. Communism was evil. Marxism was destructive. Totalitarianism murdered human beings by the millions. And Americans, Democrats included, I might add, understood that these things were bad instinctively. In fact, what's truly astounding to many younger Americans is this. McCarthy himself was not some rogue Republican caricature operating alone. He was a Democrat, and he operated with bipartisan investigations. Now fast forward to today. You've got an openly Marxist mayor in charge of New York. His first lady publicly expressed being on the side of the terrorists in 9/11 and October 7th. She expressed associations with actual Islamic radical causes and anti-Western rhetoric that previous generations of Democrats would have considered politically radioactive, suicidal even. Yet now, it barely causes a hiccup inside the modern left. Meanwhile, up in Maine, I don't know if you've been paying attention there, but Democrats are lining up behind a candidate who is purposefully extremist in his imagery and rhetoric. Out in California, you've got voters watching this weekend as the Democrats are literally stealing an election for a runoff. And somehow this is all supposed to just be normalized and people are just supposed to accept it. That's the astonishing thing. The Democratic Party didn't merely soften its resistance to radicalism. It has completely, wholeheartedly, both arms around it, absorbed it. Incrementally at first, but now it's all at once. Today, the modern left openly romanticizes ideas that their own grandparents would have viewed with horror. Government control of speech. Government control of industry. That's fascism. Government managed truth. That's the lack of free speech. State directed outcomes, meaning you only got to open a business if the government said you could. Class warfare. Open hostility towards capitalism and suspicion of religious belief. Because you know, if somebody goes to church and believes in God and Jesus in particular, they must be the problem. And increasingly, the left has sympathy for movements and ideologies that are openly hostile to our very existence. That inversion didn't happen accidentally. It happened because principle was replaced with power. Winning became more important than moral coherence. Coalition math, who's on our side, became more important than shared values. And once a political movement abandons objective truth and standards, everything it begins absorbing, whatever, it just starts taking it in. Ideological toxins happen to be the most useful in the moment. That's where we are now. Marxists, communists, open anti-capitalists, authoritarian sympathizers, radical anti-Western activists, people who openly resent the American founding, all increasingly comfortable being under one political intent. And before someone screams at me, "You're like Joseph McCarthy, just give me a break." Nobody here is calling for blacklists or speech tribunals. I'm calling for the opposite. The point is that the modern left no longer even recognizes these ideologies as morally disqualifying. That's the frightening part. The Democratic Party that once feared communist infiltration now appears unable or unwilling to distinguish between legitimate liberalism and outright anti-American radicalism. And history teaches us something uncomfortable about societies that lose that distinction. Eventually, they stop defending themselves altogether. That's why this matters beyond politics. Because America 250 is here. And it's a miracle in human history. Most nations don't survive this long with this much freedom and prosperity and diversity under one constitutional order. America's 250th should not simply be fireworks and speeches. It should be a national moment of clarity for morality. A reminder that freedom is fragile, that self-government requires virtue, and that once open society loses the ability to recognize destructive ideologies for what they are, history has a brutal way of teaching the lesson over and over again until they get the picture. And I don't want that to happen to America. I want us to be our best selves as we come into America 250. All right, Kevin McCullough, we got a big show. 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
1: All right, welcome back. It's That Kevin Show, thatkevinshow.com. Everything from the show is found there every single day. We're so grateful to be able to offer it to you. We never put it behind a paywall or anything because we just want you to have access to all that we're doing, including our daily discussions about how we live. How do we live in a culture that despises God, has no respect for his word, and looks at us if we say we do either of those things as though there's something wrong with us? I would argue it doesn't change our mission. It doesn't change our purpose. It doesn't change who God made us to be or why we're here. And so that's why we take a little bit of time before we get into the bulk of the news and all the rest of the stuff on the show each day. We want to take a few minutes just to ask the big question, how do we live? Joining us this week is the senior pastor at Urban Ministry Center here in the New York tri-state area, Bishop R.C. Hugh Nelson, who has been with us on two previous occasions. The last time, I think, we spoke about the prodigal son, but this week, a new study. Bishop, it's good to have you back. Thank you for being here. We're going to be in Genesis 2 this week. What do we see there?
2: So thank you, Kevin, for the invitation, and surely a pleasure. So we started a new series, again, around the stability, God's plan for the family, under the title, The Divine Architect. And just like a building, an architect overlooks the planning, the execution, right? From the beginning to the end. And so in terms of the family, God is the architect. And from time to time in a society, which oftentimes questions and doubts the validity, the sanctity, the importance of the family, we always go back to the word of the Lord. And so in Genesis chapter 2, verse 18, we see where, and the Lord said, after having created, they talk about chapter 1 and even parts of chapter 2, and God said, and it was so. And God said, let there be, and it was so. Then in verse 18, and the Lord said, it is not good that the man should be alone. I'll make him a helpmeet for him. And of course, out of the ground, the Lord God formed the beast of the field, every fowl of the air, brought them unto Adam to see what he would call them, and whatsoever Adam called every living creature, that was the name thereof. And of course, we see in verse 20 where Adam gave names to all the cattle, the fowls of the air, the beasts of the field, and the Lord God caused a deep sleep to fall upon Adam, and he slept, and he took one of his rib, closed up the flesh, and the rib which the Lord God had taken from the man, made he a woman and brought her unto the man. And Adam said, this is now bone of my flesh and flesh of my flesh. She shall be called woman because she was taken out of Adam. Verse 24, therefore shall a man leave his father and his mother and shall cleave unto his wife, and they shall be one. And they were both naked, the man and his wife, and they were not ashamed. And so as I use this in illustration to the congregation in terms of the validity, the importance of a foundation, I cited the collapse of the Chaplin Towers in Miami. That's on June 24th. 2021,
1: right,
2: where we find a 12-story luxury condominium literally partially collapsing. Why? Because there were faults in the foundation. And just like a building, you and I can almost detect, even if we don't have a background in building, we can detect that there are signs where the foundation is becoming faulty. We may see cracks in the foundation, or even airline cracks in the walls, uneven floors, bouncy or rotten wood, doors and windows no longer in alignment. Sometimes you try to close a door and you almost have to pull it in. Why? Because it's a visible sign there are some shiftings taking place. We also see gaps between walls on the ceilings or the floor. And of course, we have the danger of water damage. So just like a building, is a foundation of a family. And the problem many times in the family, we see the cracks. We see the airline cracks. We see some erosion taking place. And for some strange reason, we just continue existing as if the problems would take care of themselves. And when we ignore those signs, ultimately, the building, the marriage, or the family falls apart. And God's desire is that our families be grounded on a foundation established in God.
1: Having our foundations in place is kind of vital to the very witness that we show the other people that are around us.
2: And that's so important because, unfortunately, we see today that even Christian families are going through the same crisis, the same dilemma as non-believing families. You know, Psalm 127 says, except the Lord build a house, they labor in vain to build it. Except the Lord keep the city, the watchmen wake in vain. It is vain for you to rise up early, to sit up late, to eat the bread of sorrow, for he's the one who gives his beloved sleep. And he says, children are a heritage of the Lord, and the fruit of the womb is his reward. And, you know, Psalm 127 is one of my favorite psalms, as my family and I would meet around devotional times. Except God builds a home, all of our efforts fail. Except he watches, he preserves us, we're not able to keep ourselves. And so foundation is so important. And of course, you may be living in an apartment or a house, and there are signs that the foundation may be compromised. It doesn't mean you demolish the building. It means you take corrective action. But before you can address the problem, you have to acknowledge the signs. And that's my encouragement to so many Christian marriages and families. Now we're having even more step marriages where individuals now bring a fractured family with another fractured family trying to make a whole. Yet, if it is built upon God as the foundation, we have a beautiful future.
1: Yeah, and I want to underscore what you said there, because I think a lot of people feel like that they've gone too far, they're getting started too late, whatever they've done has been too much, and that they're kind of beyond the reach of what God wants to do. And I have seen people that lived in sexual sin and promiscuity. I have seen families where parents have had affairs and other things have gone on. And when they gave their hurts truly to God and said, I want to not do it my way, I want to do it your way, that God still brings about incredible, incredible change, redemption, life.
2: Oh my God.
1: And you talk about fractured families. We live in a culture that barely, I mean, we have cultural schizophrenia. We don't know what we don't know who we are. We don't know what we believe. We don't know how to live. And so when we bring our garbage, from my baggage and my junk, and I marry it to your garbage and your junk and your baggage, without something healing, without something redemptive, without something divine intervening, we just create more pain. But the beauty is that with God at the center, any person, any situation, anything can be redeemed from this point forward.
2: Oh my gosh. That's the empowerment. That's the hope. That's what we live for, to let individuals, marriage, couples, and families know there's no situation you face that God cannot salvage. That's the power. He recycles even the brokenness of our lives.
1: Yeah.
2: And, you know, it's when we bring it to God, when we bring our brokenness to God, and of course, two individuals, two flawed individuals, we all bring our own baggage into a marriage. But when we bring our brokenness to God, Yeah. He takes the brokenness and he makes something beautiful.
1: All right. That is a good place to end for today. We've got a lot that we're going to talk about. We're going to talk about isolation. We're going to talk about the divine design of marriage and what it stands for and what it means. We're going to talk about the covenantal blueprint. We've got a lot to get to this week, so I hope that you'll be with us. We're even going to talk about the beauty of intimacy, so you don't want to miss that one. That's the fun one. before we're done. Bishop Nelson, always appreciate you. Thank you for spending another week with us.
2: Thank you, my friend, and have a blessed day.
1: You do the same. Kevin McCullough coming right back from New York. Don't go anywhere.
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3: With SRN News, I'm Jason Walker. Disturbing new poll. AP survey finds fewer Americans today see our country as exceptional. Shows many young people are beginning to question the future of representative government. Poll finds only 25% of Americans say the U.S. stands above other countries in the world. Did Minnesota Governor Tim Walz fail to act on warnings about major fraud in his state's social service programs? Congressional Oversight Report says senior Minnesota officials, including the Democratic governor, did absolutely nothing to stop the fraud. A federal judge has struck down the Trump administration's $100,000 fee on new H-1B visas. U.S. District Court judge in Boston sided with 20 states and struck down that visa earlier Monday. SRN News.
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6: President Trump has triggered a $200 billion tech disruption, and Wall Street is asleep at the switch. This $200 billion investment in chip technology could make today's artificial intelligence chips obsolete. Technology that will make today's AI data centers a thing of the past, like IBM's old mainframes. While most investors are focused on old-fashioned AI, there are three companies quietly building a trillion-dollar triangle that could transform every tech sector on Earth. These three companies are gearing up to develop and manufacture supercomputers the size of a dinner plate. Institutions like Vanguard, BlackRock, and State Street are pouring more than $200 billion into this AI revolution. Investment guru George Gilder has been predicting tech revolutions for more than 40 years, including the iPhone, Netflix, and Amazon. 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
9: 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The president's behind it. 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
1: Probably think they may not ever get to see again, or they're going to have very rare opportunity to interact with them. The one thing that all Angel Tree kids have in common is that they all have parents who have been to prison, have been in a prison program, but they have something else in common. All of their parents have also completed the Prison Fellowship Bible Study Program, and many of them have become Christians. And in graduating from that program inside prison, they are then given the opportunity to nominate their child for a scholarship to a week of Christian camp. And I have to think about this. If they're excited that their life was changed by Jesus, don't you think they'd be a little excited about their kid's life being changed by Jesus and it not happening in prison? Think about that for a second. That's what that parent's hope is that their child won't just go to camp and have a good time. It's that they'll find the same Jesus that they found, but that they'll do it not behind bars. Tom Tradup is with us. Tom, it's so easy for people to give. They just go to thatkevinshow.com and click the banner at the top of the page. But there's a genuine kind of earnest effort that the parents put in to get their kid to camp. And I think when we understand that context, it makes this even more special.
10: Really does. And I'm so glad you mentioned that, because the people who nominate these kids are the actual parents. They are still incarcerated in most cases, but they've completed that first step toward having a real relationship with Jesus, and they want their children to have that. And that's a very special thing that we can help foster. And you know, Kevin, it takes $200 to send a child to Angel Tree Camp for a week. That, in today's world, is a lot of money. I just filled up my car before I came in to talk to you for $80 worth of gas. Yeah. And I'm like everybody else. It's like, wow, budgets are tight. And what am I going to do to get through the week? But if I had a spare $25 or $30 or $50 and I sent that through thatkevinshow.com and made a contribution to Angel Tree, my contribution gets matched up with others. And we received a call not too long ago from a little girl who was 17. And I wish I had the audio, I could play it for you, but she was so touching. She said, you know, look, I'm calling because I love Angel Tree and I love what you guys do. I have a little envelope next to my nightstand that I put money in every time I do a babysitting job. And throughout the year, I've been saving my money and I've now got $85 and I'm giving it to Angel Tree to help a child go to camp. And she said, I'm not trying to make anybody feel bad, but if I can do that at 17, y'all could do it too. Yeah. And she did make a good point. And it's not insignificant if you could give $10 or $20. It's going to help somebody get to camp. But if you've got $200, bingo, they're on their way. And summer is on us. So the camps have opened their doors, and there are a lot of kids on the waiting list who are praying that they will get to go to Angel Tree Camp this year. But that's all up to you.
1: Yeah. And even though summer is here, it's not too late, because these camps will run all the way up through the Labor Day weekend. So we can still get we can still get kids to a Christian camp and to have that experience. And I really love the part, you know, people, I've heard the same objections, Tom, you know, well, these people are prisoners and they broke laws and they did crimes and they, okay. And you gossiped about somebody last week and you ate the fourth piece of cake that you weren't supposed to. And you fell over there.
10: Are you talking about me?
1: You fell over there, looked at the woman sideways when you shouldn't have. And what's the difference between your sin and their sin? Theirs is a little more public. It's a little more, you know, serious, but you know, they're paying the consequence for it. Yours is just nice and tidy. You get to hide it inside your life a lot. So I don't think we even need to be concerned about that, because if we're being honest as believers, being a sinner is what got us in the club. It's how we found Jesus. We couldn't have Jesus as our savior if we weren't sinners first. So we're all on that same level. We want these kids to know their maker, and it is a special thing. So here's how it works. It costs $200 total for one kid to get that week of camp. Now, if you're up in the Northwest where I'm located, the camps run $500 to $1,000 a week. Many of these camps, Stephen Collis told us this last week, they invest heavily into these kids, and that's why part of the cost is subsidized. That's why they can get a week of camp for $200, is because these camps have stepped up as well. So $200 is going to give this child an unforgettable experience in going to Christian camp. And while there, they're going to experience Jesus in a life-changing, dynamic way. Many of them will come to faith. Sometimes it may take them more than once to hear it, but they're gonna come to faith. The seed's going to be planted. They are going to have their lives impacted and changed. And that's what your $200 does. It's like flipping on a light switch for the gospel inside their heart. Your $200 is the flip of the switch where the light comes on. Will you join us? We've helped more than 70 children find Christian camp. We have many more that are still on the list of names. We need your help. ThatKevinShow.com. 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You can't miss it. It's a cute little cartoon. It's really fun to see. 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Come right back.
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7: 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And all day long, hear from some of the biggest voices in talk radio. CNN's Scott Jennings, Mike Gallagher, and Larry Elder, bringing you sharp insight, lively debate, and the perspective you've been looking for. News, opinion, insight, and the conversations shaping our community. 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
17: The tide goes in and the tide goes out. That's the normal function of the world. And it's the same thing that goes for the dollar. The world loves the dollar, and it's loved it for 40 years, but it has not been in love with it for the last five. In fact, it's repelled it. And so that's called de-dollarization, moving away from the dollar. It's not a global phenomenon that's a blip. Analysts are saying it's here to stay, unfortunately, Kevin. But I have this white paper called BRICS, Brazil, Russia, India, China, and South Africa, that's been around since 2004. And in the last 4 years, they've really led the charge saying, hey, we don't want to own massive amounts of dollars. We're talking about treasuries. You know, last week I talked about the treasury market being in a bubble, or maybe just a huge financial calamity, and I quoted many sources. So the rolling out of away from dollars is a function now that's escalating. And here's why. If I love my country, but, you know, we don't have our financial house in order. If we talked in 2002, the national debt was $6 trillion and the budget deficit was $150 billion. We didn't have a problem back then. But today, the budget deficit is $2.3 trillion. And the national debt is $39 trillion, and we increase a debt of $1 trillion every 5 months. But back then, it took like about 15 years to add $1 trillion. So it's just escalating. And so this is why the world says, hey, they're out of control. Our U.S. government spending $88 billion a month in interest only. It's just shocking. We just added $750 billion of national debt of issuing treasuries in 1 week.
18: The importance of all that, David, so that I understand this, is that that's putting pressure on the actual value of the dollar. So even if you're in cash, even if you're in a cash savings account that's paying 3.5% or whatever, you are losing value every day that your primary investment is in dollars alone.
17: You're exactly right. As a result of a sell-off of something, that something has to go down, and that thing is the dollar. The dollar went down the most it's ever gone down last year in 1 year, almost 10%. So think of the cost of our goods now. They have to compensate and go up. So the dollar going down affects the prices at the grocery store, the prices at the pump. It is a negative drain on the economy and the consumer that's hearing my voice. So you got to protect yourself like an insurance policy against that, and think of the teeter-totter, gold and silver on one side. When the dollar goes down on the other side of the teeter-totter, gold and silver goes up, so it hedges you. And what happened last year? Gold went up 62%, silver went up 142%, all a result of the dollar going down 10%. De-dollarization is here to stay.
18: And I want people to focus in on what you said there. Gold last year, 1 year, 62% increase. Silver, 142% increase for the year. So if you had all of your cash in precious metals, you would be 60% and 142% wealthier because of your cash being in precious metals. You at least need to say, well, how much of my retirement should be in gold? Because I don't want to get to the end of the day, David, and that dollar be all that I'm stuck with, especially if it's now worth $0.83, where last week it was worth $0.100. And, you know, a year from now, maybe it's worth $0.53 compared to what it was, or even lower than that. We don't want it to keep deflating our net worth without us even doing anything. Like, if we just hang on to our dollars, it's going down in value. So, and to demonstrate that, David, you gave an example a couple of weeks ago of someone who in the late 1800s could have had a $20 gold piece, a $20 bill, and either one of them would have purchased one of the most expensive men's suits here in Manhattan. To this day, a $20 gold piece, which is about $5,000 now in value, four and a half, something like that, whatever the price is today, would still buy the nicest suit in Manhattan. But that $20 bill wouldn't pay for the tip on the parking. You'd have to park to the car to get in to see the guy that makes the suit. So it's like, it's not even a contest here. And that's why the president was talking about gold. He talked about it 3 years ago. He talked about it 3 weeks ago. What did he say, and what does it all mean?
19: So he wants to audit Fort Knox. He wants to go to check to make sure the Fort Knox has the gold, and also West Point has silver, because he might be backing the currency by gold. That's the actual fix. You know, when you were talking about the numbers here, last year, when gold went up so much, the Dow went up 13%, the NASDAQ went up 20%, and the S&P went up 16%. So gold and silver highly outperformed those markets. Imagine for a second if our president fixes the problem that the world doesn't want to hold dollars by attracting them to hold the dollar because it's backed by gold. That's why he needs to audit Fort Knox. So we don't have time to get into all the details of it, but call my company. There's so much about what President Trump is saying about auditing Fort Knox, and it will cause, probably more than likely, a massive rally in gold and silver.
18: Yeah.
19: So we're doing this limited time offer. 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You can gain by getting free silver. The more you do, the more free silver you get. And again, there's no pressure, no obligation. Just call my company and we'll educate you about that.
18: So here's the way you do that. The phone number is 844-604-2575, 844-604-2575, 844-604-2575, and investigate how you can best protect what you have against the dollar keeping going down every day, every week. This is the best way to protect it. 844-604-2575. Call and speak with David personally. 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And if you just let him know you heard him on Kevin's show, that'll be even more significant for you. 844-604-2575. David Fisher, thanks for helping us understand. We appreciate it.
19: Thank you, Kevin.
18: Coming right back from New York, it's Kevin McCullough. Stay here.
16: Stick around for more of That Kevin next.
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22: If this forecast holds, we are in for a beautiful start to the work week. High of 81 today under sunshine, 60 for the low tonight, a few clouds and sun tomorrow, and a high all the way up to 85.
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0: With SRN News, I'm Jason Walker. A new study renewing debate over whether work requirements can reduce poverty among Americans receiving government benefits. Here's Ken Lorman.
1: Research by Casey Mulligan, an economist with the Department of Health and Human Services, finds adding work requirements to Medicaid could lift between 1.6 and nearly 3 million people out of poverty. The study says families could see incomes rise by more than $12,000 as more recipients enter the workforce. Supporters argue work rules encourage self-sufficiency and stronger labor participation. Ken Lorman reporting.
0: The Committee to Unleash Prosperity has been arguing for some time requiring work for welfare benefits like Medicaid can help cut poverty, arguing those rules move able-bodied adults into jobs and regular paychecks. Key talks underway between Chinese and North Korean leaders.
2: Chinese President Xi Jinping has arrived in Pyongyang in his first visit to North Korea in 7 years. The trip's likely meant to reassert China's unique influence over North Korea in return for providing economic and political benefits. Xi's expected to hold a summit with North Korean leader Kim Jong-un, but no specific agenda has so far been released. Foreign experts predict the meeting would have big ramifications on bilateral ties and beyond, as both leaders seek to restore their traditional cooperation in the face of separate confrontations with the U.S. China has long been North Korea's economic lifeline and main diplomatic backer. I'm Charles de Ledesma.
0: In the Philippines, 7.8 magnitude quake has rocked the southern part of the country. At least 35 people are dead. And a 6.1 quake in Cuba. No injuries or damage reported. Game 3 of the NBA Finals belongs to the San Antonio Spurs over the Knicks, 115-111. Knicks lead the series 2-1. SRN News. Delta Airlines stays woke.
3: Polls indicate that the LGBT agenda is not so popular anymore, and most corporations are heeding the signals, reducing their support for the most radical parts of the gay offensive. But not Delta. On X, the account Libs of TikTok has published job postings from the airline. They refer to birthing parents and non-birthing parents instead of mothers and fathers. Meanwhile, many corporations have eliminated or muted their Gay Pride Month celebration.

0: of the American Revolution won a Pulitzer in 1993. Police say the 92-year-old died Sunday after he was struck by a car in a supermarket parking lot in East Providence, Rhode Island. A professor emeritus at Brown University, Wood claimed a middle ground between conventional great man narratives and the more egalitarian scholarship that emerged in the 1960s. His works became standard reference for discussions on the colonial period. Filmmaker Ken Burns praised Wood as a teacher of generations of students and other historians. I'm Jennifer King.
1: Ongoing controversy in college football, quarterback Brendan Sorsby granted a temporary injunction against the NCAA in a ruling clearing the way for him to play at Texas Tech this fall, had he had been declared ineligible for wagering on college sports. More details, srnnews.com.

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3: We have truth on our side. 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
4: Ground in the Los Angeles mayor primary after leading for nearly 5 days following Election Day. City Council member Nithya Raman has now moved ahead of Pratt in the race for a spot in the general election. However, with thousands of ballots still left to count, the contest remains too close to call. The latest results are renewing criticism of California's election system, where lengthy ballot counts and jungle primaries can lead voters with two candidates from the same political party. Willie Nelson, Los Angeles.
5: New study is renewing debate over whether work requirements can reduce poverty among Americans receiving government benefits. Here's correspondent Ken Lorman.
6: Research by Casey Mulligan, an economist with the Department of Health and Human Services, finds adding work requirements to Medicaid could lift between 1.6 and nearly 3 million people out of poverty. The study says families could see incomes rise by more than $12,000 as more recipients enter the workforce. Supporters argue work rules encourage self-sufficiency and stronger labor participation. Ken Lorman reported.
5: The Committee to Unleash Prosperity has been arguing for some time that requiring work for welfare benefits like Medicaid can help to cut poverty, arguing those rules move able-bodied adults into jobs. Detailed security plan in place as President Trump is scheduled to attend Game 3 of the NBA Finals tonight in New York.
7: Starting at 4 p.m., no one will be allowed inside the secured area unless they have a ticket to the game, a train ticket. They are going to a business inside the area. They have credentials or they have some other authorized reason to.
5: That is NYPD Commissioner Jessica Tisch. More on these stories at townhall.com.
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5: The ongoing U.S. blockade of fuel is affecting Cuba's energy crisis.
11: Many of Cuba's iconic gas-guzzling antique cars are sitting idle. That's a simple

0: of the island's ongoing fuel crisis. Since January, the U.S. blockade has starved the island of fuel. Cuba is experiencing one of its most severe energy crises in years. Auto body shop owner Dariel Valdez says it's affected his business. He says, "It is affecting me a lot because people don't want to do major repairs anymore because they don't have much hope that they'll be circulating the way they used to." Valdez is among thousands of Cubans waiting for fuel through a government reservation app that, for many, has become a symbol of the shortages it was designed to manage. I'm Haya Pinjwani.
1: Two more Texas screwworm infections have been discovered in animals living far apart. That demonstrates the difficulty of stopping the spread of that pest. Breaking news and analysis at townhall.com. A trial involving a stabbing at a high school track meet has entered its second week.
2: Lawyers in a racially charged case are calling more witnesses to support a claim of self-defense for Carmelo Anthony, who is charged with murder in the 2025 death of 17-year-old Austin Metcalf at a Dallas-area high school track meet. Social media posts amplified the case in racial terms. Prosecutors say the stabbing was an unprovoked attack related to a dispute over whether Anthony, who was black, could be under the team tent of Metcalf, who was white. Last week, jurors heard that Anthony was the aggressor and had taken credit for the stabbing. This week, they're hearing that Anthony was distraught. I'm Lisa Dwyer.
1: On Wall Street, the Dow Jones Industrial Average right now by about 12 points, the NASDAQ up by 285. The S&P 500 has eked out about a 40-point gain so far. More on these stories at townhall.com.
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4: 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It's Kevin McCullough, Monday through Friday, on That Kevin Show. And now, from the Connors and Sullivan Broadcast Studios, the man who is not what he wants to be, but is way grateful that he's not who he used to be. 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
9: the
4: Kevin.
9: Welcome in, Kevin McCullough. Glad to have you with us. It's That Kevin Show. We've got a great hour right in front of us, so I hope you'll stick around. We've got an interesting, because again, I wake up from the weekend, and I opened the front page of all the news sources, and we've got a similar problem all over again, which is this, that as we're going in, the president is talking about potential peace and an agreement and getting close to a deal, and coming out of the weekend, you've got Iran launching missiles at Israel. You've got Iran launching missiles, or you've got Hezbollah launching missiles at Israel, and it appears that the fighting factions within those countries have no desire whatsoever to come to peace. And I think it has not been far from my mind in the least that as we are seeing this stuff ramp up, that the Book of Revelation is sitting over there in the side. And there's this war that seems to be unlike other wars from the standpoint that both sides don't seem to be motivated by similar things. And the Iranians, the group of people within Iran, I should say, not the Iranian people. I don't think the Iranian people want this to go on one day longer. I think they would love to be rid of the terrorists that are in charge of them. And I think that they would love to go back to having a free and open, more traditionally Persian style country where women can be educated, allowed to look beautiful in public, you know, allowed to be free, allowed to become whatever education and hard work can produce in them. I think they would love to have that realization in their society right now. But here's the really goofy part. We get to the point where the U.S. is dealing with somebody that's in the Iranian government, supposedly speaking for the Iranian side, and it takes a long time to get to an agreement, but once you get to agreement, then it seems to fall apart. And in Israel and Lebanon, you have a similar faction. You've got Israel and the formal government of the civilians of Lebanon that are trying to come together and work out a plan and come to an agreement that would bring peace to both countries. But in Lebanon, you've got this small band of terrorists that seem to be outsizedly matched even for the Lebanese military. And in Iran, you've got the IRGC, which basically are all people that believe the same thing as Hezbollah, and they're calling all the shots in Iran. I know it's not a popular thing to say, but I wonder if the shortest end to this war is having U.S. drop a couple of really powerful ordinances, one right on top of the Hezbollah as they are operating in Lebanon, and the other aggressively taking out the IRGC wherever they find them. Because here's what I'm coming to, I wouldn't say grips with, but I'm coming to the realization that the evil that the IRGC and the Hezbollah want to see advanced is not something that they can be negotiated out of. They want to kill Jews and Americans. They want to kill Israelis and Americans. They want the West to be afraid of them. But bottom line is, they're not really opposed to anything that the money is paying for. They are okay in themselves getting blown up. They're okay in themselves being killed by the Satans, the little Satan and the big Satan. They seem okay with giving up their life and not really thinking anything about it. And friends, I've always said this about warfare. If you run into somebody who does not care about the welfare of their own life to accomplish whatever objective they're trying to get to, they will accomplish that objective. They will do that or die, literally. And these Hezbollah and IRGC wackadoodles seem to be very convicted and convinced that in some fashion or form, they are playing kind of an epic, kind of messianic style role here. The idea of threatening their life doesn't faze them. They'll die and they'll sweep up more young boys to replace the ones who died. And when everybody that's on that level is dead, they'll have so brainwashed the next levels that are coming up that they'll just go recruit more. This is a truly sick and embedded evil that is in the DNA of who the Iranian regime and the Hezbollah organizers and backers, that these two groups, they are embedded with it. The drive, the thirst, the emphasis of needing to see Israeli blood run red through the streets of wherever. It's a bloodlust. It's a literal, we cannot know peace. We cannot be at peace with ourselves. The IRGC saying this. We can't until Israelis' blood is running through the streets. And the second and only less important by just a margin is Americans. The IRGC and Hezbollah would like to kill as many Israelis and as many Americans as they possibly can. And we have not yet figured out, we have not yet touched on the nerve that creates the motivation for that to continue. We've not seen the x-ray or the MRI of the anatomy of the body of these people that says, this is what is driving me to this end. Because it sounds like to me they are, you know, when they come back and say, well, we've almost got the structure of a deal in place. Well, that's assuming that everyone's acting in good faith. And what we're seeing weekend after weekend after weekend is that there is no good faith on their part. God bless our president. He's trying to be as patient as humanly possible. But we don't want to see Iranian kids dead. We don't want to see Lebanese kids die. Will that stop the terrorists in their midst from using them as human shield? Not at all. Because you know why? The evil is embedded inside of them. They don't care if a child dies. They have an evil embedded deep into their psyche, their soul, their body. And whether it's because they are totally, totally believing the entirety of what Islam has taught them, or whether they are just going along with that to make people happy, whatever the rationale, whatever the reason, they are willing in a way that we've never faced an opponent in the past. They're truly willing to die for the cause. And I think that changes the equation. It changes the equation for Lebanon and Israel, and it changes the equation for Iran and the United States. Because the people that seem to be in charge are not in charge. And the people that are actually calling the shots don't want anything to do with peace, a settlement, or a newly aligned Middle East. It's not in their interest. They just want to kill as many of us as they can. That's my observation over the weekend. What was yours? ThatKevinShow@gmail.com. ThatKevinShow@gmail.com. Coming right back.
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16: President Trump has triggered a $200 billion tech disruption, and Wall Street is asleep at the switch. This $200 billion investment in chip technology could make today's artificial intelligence chips obsolete. Technology that will make today's AI data centers a thing of the past, like IBM's old mainframes. While most investors are focused on old-fashioned AI, there are three companies quietly building a trillion-dollar triangle that could transform every tech sector on Earth. These three companies are gearing up to develop and manufacture supercomputers the size of a dinner plate. Institutions like Vanguard, BlackRock, and State Street are pouring more than $200 billion into this AI revolution. Investment guru George Gilder has been predicting tech revolutions for more than 40 years, including the iPhone, Netflix, and Amazon. 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
1: All right, welcome back. It is the Monday edition, that Kevin Show, thatkevinshow.com for everything. We don't put any of it behind a paywall. That makes us bad business people, but we just want you to have access to the content. So go and get it. And thank you for giving us record traffic in May. I'm so excited about how much we're impacting your life and the people that you care about. But we just want to keep giving you good information. So thanks for doing that. Lou Bassanese is back with us. You see him on Fox Business. Sometimes you see him on Fox News Channel, which is the channel that used to have me on until Salem News Channel came along, and then they never call anymore. Lou, I don't hold that against you personally.
2: I don't think it's anything personal. They probably just lost your number, man.
1: Yeah, that's what it was, I'm sure. Anyway, thanks for being back. There's a lot going on in the headlines, and as I'm reading, suppose ceasefires that are under effect, supposedly. Basically, the two countries that are under ceasefires continue to just pound missiles at each other and go on and on. And I'm starting to, in fact, I have not formulated the full column yet, but I think I'm going to write something very soon about just the embedded evil that we really are dealing with in this part of the world. And it is going to have a continued economic impact on us, don't you think?
2: I do, and I think it's deja vu all over again in terms of we go into the weekend and the president says we'll hopefully, be done with this by the start of the new week. But you hit at it. We're talking about an embedded evil that has rooted around for 40-plus years, and we're trying to root them out definitively. So I think we have to give some sense of patience there. The unfortunate side is the economy is not patient. So with oil prices remaining higher, you're going to start seeing just some of those prices come and hit everyday Americans. And it's the question of how much and how soon that I think has got Wall Street concerned. I mean, next week we have Fed President Chair Kevin Warsh's first meeting in office. And I think he's going to stand pat on rates where, 2-3 months ago, everyone was hoping for interest rate cuts, which would make everything more affordable from credit cards to auto loans to home loans. We're going to have to, suffer through some higher prices for a little bit longer.
1: I tried to fill up my bride's vehicle last week, and the credit card stopped at $100. And I didn't even know that her car could hold $100 worth of gas, but evidently it can. And it's one of those things where, for all that you can say about how good the economy has done in the first quarter, and I think it's bona fide proven it had an incredible quarter, this is going to offset it, at least in the minds of a lot of voters. Even if they got an effective pay raise from the rest of the economy working well, it's getting eaten up at the gas pump, which is the easiest economic indicator for the voter to judge by. But let's talk about that for a second. Jobs. I mean, the report on Friday was crazy good.
2: Yeah, it was crazy. 172,000 jobs, and we added another 93,000 in the two previous months. Here's what I said. I did an interview with Fox Business Rundown, and I said, what's most interesting to me is not just one report. It's the three reports in a row that we've gotten of better than expected jobs. What we had this time last year, we had a bipolar job market. Literally for 10 months, it was up 1 month, down the next, up 1 month, down the next. Now we finally have three solid months. Three is a trend. I think, you could nitpick a little bit. There was a bunch of hospitality hiring ahead of the World Cup. But by and large, it was a very strong report and building on the trend of two previous months. So that's good for, bodes well for the economy. It means the Fed doesn't need to cut rates because the labor market's good. But you put your finger on it in the intro. It's wages, real wages. What's the impact of how much we all make, less the impact of inflation? And they flipped negative again for the last couple months. So everyday Americans, we all need a little bit of an increase, pay increases, just keep up with the price of inflation on goods, with gas. I know the Wall Street guys always like to strip out energy and fuel costs, but that makes no sense. Like, we don't get to just exclude.
1: Voters don't do that.
2: I'm
1: going to go into the voting booth and I'm going to pick a candidate, but I'm not going to think about the gas pump when I vote. Like, it's...
2: That's right. It's just, live in California, close your eyes when you fill up when it's $7 a gallon plus. But no, it doesn't work that way. So I think, it's midterm math at this point. Can the war in Iran be, definitively over? The Strait of Hormuz has opened up enough so that oil starts flowing and gas prices come down. I think that's really, I hate to oversimplify it, but I think people vote on one or two issues. And right now, affordability and the pain at the pump is ever present.
3: Well, and I said the same thing under Biden. When gas prices stay high, that does leak into everything else because you ship everything and everything's got to be paid for when it's shipped. However, I do think, and I've said this since about the middle of February, I thought if he could wrap it up by Memorial Day, he'd be in really good shape come November. I still think that July 4th is kind of the ultimate backstop. And I think for a couple of reasons. One, I think psychologically, we don't want to celebrate 250 under the fog of, you know, this, you know, what's going on with war and conflict and everything else. I think we would love to get to 250 and say, hey, this is something that, you know, we really are going to celebrate today because the world's a better and safer place than it's ever been. However, we have to do it from a financial standpoint more specifically because you've got to give the markets time to breathe and to get that price lowered.
2: Yeah, no, I agree. I think the 4th of July is the outside date. We both were in agreement on Memorial Day would have been ideal. But if it happens before the 4th of July, you get July and August. Usually takes 2 months for gas prices to come down to reflect oil prices coming down. So that gets you into that, you know, beginning of September, October, critical, you know, midterm election time frame, which I think is
3: the campaign technically starts after Labor Day. But what the president doesn't need any help with is having months and months and months on end of the press just telling the American people how terrible things are. The disadvantage that Trump had is that for Biden, they would just run cover for it every night. You either not hear a story about it. Now they're running top page story every hour.
2: It's going to be unavoidable in the headlines. And to your point, that everyday Americans are much savvier than some of the financial media and the mainstream media would like to think. Look, you can't fake sincerity, right? Yep. You can't get up there and say prices are coming down when they're not. Eggs are down, but you know, I still think the gas price at the pain of the pump is something that's very tangible. But for most Americans, myself included, you just look at what do you have left at the end of each month? What did you get in the... It's not are eggs cheaper? Did watermelon prices go crazy? Did, you know, what are steak beef prices? The news tends to focus on one individual item, but I just don't think families in America do budget like that. It's what's left at the end of the month, and am I making more money?
3: That's the conversation we're having in my house. let's talk about the stuff that's going on with what's called miracle drugs. There's some really cool things happening in the pharmaceutical space.
2: There really is, and I've gone on the record. I think people think of biotech as just super risky, but because of the advent of AI and the ability to really test drugs on computers and model them before we actually put them into humans, it's advancing how fast we're developing drugs. And GLP-1s are proving to be almost a wonder drug. I mean, I know it sounds like a snake oil salesman when you say that, but if you look, the latest study just came out over the weekend where patients that were taking the GLP-1s had a 60% reduction in sleep apnea. And that's just one of 38 indications that I've counted that there's definitive clinical research that shows GLP-1s help cure or solve. And I think you're going to keep seeing developments like this. The week before, Eli Lilly announced a one-time cholesterol drug that dropped LDL cholesterol by 40 to 60% after as little as 14 days. So I just think the advances in medicine are happening so much faster now thanks to AI, and I think this will be something that's very tangible for everyday Americans. It sounds preposterous, but I think in 7 to 10 years, you will treat many forms of cancer as easily as you treat a headache today by taking a pill or an Advil. It's just we're getting to that point where we're understanding the biology and how to stimulate natural immune responses where it cures conditions or resets the genetic environment so that you don't have the deformities and biological pathways that are all messed up. It's like I think of it like a kinked hose in the summertime, right? Once you unkink it, you restore normal order and the water flows. We're doing a lot of that in medicine inside the body.
3: Well, that's very really exciting. It's going to help people live longer and have a much higher quality of life while they live.
2: Yes. It's all the more reason you got to plan for retirement because we are going to live, I think, today and age, they're going to be people living to 150 years old, not just over 100.
3: Wow. Lou Bassanese with a hot take today on the life expectancy. Hey, speaking of hot takes, the Big Skinny, tell us about it and tell us about what you're going to feature this week.
2: Yeah, BigSkinny.com is where we just cut through the headline noise and give you one investment insight in every issue. This week, we're focusing on SpaceX IPO. It's the biggest IPO in history of the markets. We're going to have a bit of a cautionary tale so that people can get positioned at the right time and don't fear that they're going to miss out and overpay. A great investment is three things: a great company, a great entry point, and that equals a great investment.
3: All right, Lou, thebigskinny.com is where you go to see that. 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
3: 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And Lou will be joining me to celebrate 250 here in a couple of weeks. Looking forward to that as well.
2: Can't wait, my friend.
3: Yeah. All right. Thanks, Lou. Talk to you again next
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4: With SRN News, I'm Jason Walker. New York Knicks had hoped to grab a 3-0 lead in the NBA Finals, but it wasn't meant to be. San Antonio Spurs defeating the Knicks 115-111 in New York. Knicks do lead the series 2-1. In Los Angeles, City Council member Nitha Rahman has advanced to a November runoff against L.A. Mayor Karen Bass, setting up an unexpected matchup between the two Democrats. And Bass, the first black woman to hold that post, Rahman could be the first South Asian woman for the job. Disturbing new poll, an AP survey finds fewer Americans today see our nation as exceptional. Shows many young people are beginning to question the future of our government. Poll finds just 25% of Americans say the U.S. stands above other countries. This is SRN News.
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8: 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There's a real battle going on, not only for our future, but that of our children and grandchildren. How do we ensure they have it better than we do? One way is to keep listening to us. We're your information source in the battle. 101.1, The Answer. 101.1, The Answer.
12: Well, let me just say thank you for having me, first off. And secondly, there is not, to my knowledge, an Angel Tree camp. What they do is they make arrangements with a network of summer camps all over the country. All 50 states have them. And so it's Camp Pottawatomie or something in Oklahoma until the second week of July. And then it becomes Angel Tree Camp.
3: Right.
12: And for that week, everybody is on the Angel Tree staff. They take over. You've got Christian songs they're singing. You've got activities that are all fresh air, fun things for these kids who are children of prisoners, maybe have never been out of a hot city before. Some of them are freaked out just by the idea that they're going out into nature. They go, ooh, where are we? And they start off the first day, these kids that I met at Angel Tree Camp. I went to one in California with Larry Elder, our friend. And the kids are kind of reclusive and keep to themselves the first day, not only because they're new at camp and they don't know anyone, that happens at any summer camp, but also they don't understand, because I guess that nobody tells them, all the kids at the camp this week will be in the same situation you are. They have a mom or a dad, or maybe both, who are in prison. And so by supper time, they have made friends and talked to somebody else, and they go, what's your dad in for? And they go, what do you mean? And they suddenly, it clicks that all of us here at Angel Tree Camp this week have a parent who's incarcerated. And so the barriers go down. They just start having fun like every kid wants to have. And it's such a blessing for them. And you said you're on a mission. In fact, you have that sort of Howie Mandel look, you know, he's on the $1 million mission on Deal or No Deal.
3: Yeah.
12: You've done so many good things to get people to donate already for Angel Tree Camp. It only costs $200 to send a kid to camp, and it did cost a lot more than that, believe me, for the actual camp experience. But there's subsidies and gifts and people who do in-kind things. And so whatever you can donate, you watching and listening, if it's $50, if it's $100, if you can send a kid to camp for $200, that's great. But if you can only afford a little bit less, or that's what you feel led to give, please do. That means another deserving boy or girl who, through no fault of their own, has been placed in this situation with a mom or dad in prison. They didn't do anything wrong.
3: Yeah.
12: And so it's an opportunity to really bless a child. And, you know, we're headed a couple of weeks from now to the 250th birthday of America. And what better gift could you give to this United States of America on our 250th birthday than to have more young, positive Christian kids heading into the future, instead of kids who may be going in a different direction, following in their parents' footsteps and being part of the legal system and maybe going to prison themselves?
3: I think that's one of the most exciting things, because, and look, those of you that listen to me and watch, you know that I'm an unapologetic evangelical Christian, excited about what Jesus did in my own life. I want to tell other people about it all the time. And even my former colleague, Charlie Kirk, who, you know, he really was such an incredible person, changing the world in so many ways. He said at the end of his life, what he wanted to be known for was courage about his faith. Friends, faith is connected to this in such a deep level. First of all, Prison Fellowship is the one that's organizing the entire thing. And that is, the ministry that Chuck Colson started when he went to prison. Saw the need for the gospel inside of prison, came out, dedicated his life to helping prisoners find Jesus. The camps themselves have said, we see so much value in this, we're going to underwrite part of the cost here. So normally it may cost them $500 or $600 to have a camper there for a week per camper. They're only going to ask for $200 for the Prison Fellowship Angel Tree kid to come. And that makes it so much more accessible. So the parent has worked hard. The camp is ponying up some elbow grease in this. Prison Fellowship's working, you know, night and day to make this happen. And all we're asking of you is not time and commitment and all the energy that the other groups are doing. We're asking you for a little bit of resources to help make it happen. $200 helps make one child. It gives them one child's opportunity to get to camp. And when they've gotten there, they hear the gospel, they learn life skills, they have in-depth conversations with counselors who are with them and kind of mentoring them throughout the week. And as Tom, you were inferring, when the week is over, they may have been a little gun-shy getting in there, but when the week is over, they're clinging to these counselors. They're like, we don't exactly. want to go home. Like, it's been the most magical thing they've ever experienced.
12: There are tears when they have to get back on the bus, and a lot of them come back the following year, and many of the kids stay in touch over the course of the next year, supporting each other, building each other up, and saying, let's get together at the cabin next year. So yeah. it is a life-changing experience.
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13: This is an important notice to all U.S. taxpayers. The IRS is giving away billions of dollars in tax savings through a federal program called the Fresh Start Initiative to aid delinquent taxpayers. 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
1: This is
3: coming through with big time results. You've got jobs up the wazoo. How does all of that impact the Monday market today?
2: Kevin, well, first of all, thank you very much for that flattering intro. For people listening along, I do not look anything like her, but it's okay because it's radio, and you're getting a tiny bit of her brain power today. So what's going on in the markets, you ask? Like you said, I think, it's a lot of headlines, some good, some amazing, some scary. But that's what investing is always like. You just hold on to your main course, your basic proposition. If you're in the market at all, you really have to believe that the future in one way or another is going to be better than the present, and you want to bet on that horse. It's really that simple.
3: There do seem to be some really big breakthroughs in biotech, and I know that you and Hillary do like some biotech a lot. Who do you see breaking through? What good things have been happening? Give us a little bit of the insight there.
2: Good things happening. The shortest three little letters, GLPs, are still really transforming the world. That's because it's more than weight loss. It's more than insulin. It's a true metabolic. You know, we're seeing off book sort of prescriptions of GLPs for things like chronic pain, you know, for autoimmune disorders. And so it turns out that this was really revolutionary, and the market can be universal someday. Yeah, if you remember when Lipitor came out.
3: Yeah.
2: Changed the world. You know, suddenly heart attacks, the patterns really shifted, and now billions of people are on those pills one way or another.
3: Well, and are they doing anything about getting GLP from the shots to the pills? I kind of think whichever producer of the GLP gets it to oral doses first and best really has the runway to take a huge part of the market share, because I just know people don't like the shots.
2: Oh, yeah. Yeah, the shots, you know, you got there's the training part. You just have to find a place to dispose of the shots once you take them. You know, the pill is wonderful, and the pill is coming really fast. Probably Wegovy. You know, I think Wegovy already has a pill on the market.
3: Well, that's one, and if they can make it comparably priced to what the shots are, they'll do well. I know that still sometimes compound pharmacies are the best places to get some of these opportunities. Is there anything else in biotech you guys are liking these days?
2: Anything else in biotech? That's really the huge one. Okay. Otherwise, the brain stuff is getting really.
3: How does the rest of the market look?
2: Rest of the market, that's where I got my eye on right now, because the rest of the market, Friday, the chips took a big shock, 4% down, and we had the weekend, we thought about it, and we're buying the dip. So that's everybody in Silicon Land, from NVIDIA on through, the new ones, Micron is hot, Marvell is hot, Intel is hot again. But, you know, we're looking at this like a Silicon gold rush, all hands on deck. I think, you know, our stocks that we really love right now, we have our eye on SpaceX, you know, the Great Frontier. That IPO is going to blow the market away.
3: When does that go public?
2: Wednesday, they close the orders, and Thursday it trades. That is what they're currently talking now.
3: Okay. So the average person in their E-Trade or Rocket Money or whatever account they've got, they can tap into that this coming Wednesday?
2: Average person can come in. They gave 30% of the stock they're going to be selling to retail investors. That's people like you and me. And 135 a share is where it starts. And, you know, people are talking. If you buy into this, you get a little piece of the Mars base one day down the road if you hold on long enough. And, you know, we just sit back, lock in, and enjoy the ride.
3: No rocket pun intended there.
2: You definitely want a lot of belts and maybe a helmet, because, you know, it could get bumpy. You know, we've watched, you know, a couple of rockets go messy. But if you really believe in that long-term timeline, that's what investing's all about. Buy the future.
3: Yeah.
2: What we love, Roku is back.
3: They've been around a long time. Why do you like them now?
2: We like them now because they took a couple of years in the sort of Wall Street doghouse. People didn't get the company. They were looking at the, you know, why? How can you build a billion-dollar company just selling that little stick in the back of a TV when Amazon or Apple, you know, someone could just like sell their own TVs? But the fact is that little stick is now running endless AI-generated TV stations. So you can, you know, tell it like, you know, I want to watch this old cop show from the 70s. And it'll build a channel around you, and then it sells the ads around that. And so Roku gets all the money for those commercials.
3: Wow.
2: So you can binge any show that's ever been made, you know, like, you know, the comedies, like, you know, Laughing, like That Girl, you know, like, you know, The Brady Bunch. And the Brady Bunch channel is only available on the Roku stick, and all those ads go right through Roku. So
3: that
2: we love that.
3: That is a huge market share advantage.
2: Yeah, and because, you know, basically, you know, all the channels come through the Roku anyway, and I'm searching through there, and maybe I want to watch the Brady Bunch all day. And that, you know, Netflix doesn't have the Brady Bunch. The other thing we love, obviously, Spotify is still, you know, crushing it, and, you know, again, similar model. The ads, this is replacing a lot of that old media ecosystem.
3: Yeah. Well, it's interesting to me. I've been watching the media space for the last couple of years, and the amount of catalogs that big companies are buying out of artists' vaults. I think the Garth Brooks catalog is going to go for $2 billion. It's crazy. And these companies obviously are doing that because they believe that that good content can still be repurposed and priced in a way that's going to make them money. And I you know, it's exciting to be seeing what technology is doing these days. Anyway, on that note, Scott Martin, always appreciate you. Thanks for subbing for Hillary today.
2: Kevin, always great to talk to you. See you all soon.
3: Yeah, got it. Kevin McCullough coming back from Times Square. Don't go away.
20: Stick around for more of That Kevin next.
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0: With SRN News, I'm Jason Walker. Reports now say that City Council member Nitha Rahman has advanced to a November runoff against Los Angeles Mayor Karen Bass. That sets up an unexpected matchup between the two Democrats.
1: Rahman, once a political ally of Karen Bass and backed by the Democratic Socialist of America, made a last-minute entry into the election. If the race is over, Republican Spencer Pratt, who drew national attention for challenging liberalism in the heavily Democratic city, failed to secure enough votes to make the runoff and is out of the running.
0: That is correspondent Ken Lorman reporting. Did Minnesota Governor Tim Walz fail to act on warnings about major fraud in his state's social service programs? Congressional Oversight Report says senior Minnesota officials, including the Democratic governor, did nothing to stop the fraud, allowing hundreds of millions of dollars in confirmed losses. New riots reported over the weekend outside Delaney Hall, the Federal ICE Detention Center in Newark, New Jersey. Here's correspondent Laura Winters.
2: Border czar Tom Homan says the majority of protesters who showed up Sunday outside Delaney Hall in Newark are not New Jersey residents. Homan telling various news outlets that these are paid protesters and that law enforcement is using facial recognition on the crowd, and that many of the agitators are actually from Portland and Minnesota who have been showing up to cause trouble. Laura Winters reporting.
0: Chief prosecutor of the International Criminal Court has been suspended after the court's oversight body referred Kareem Khan for disciplinary proceedings. He's facing allegations of sexual misconduct with a female aide, but he has steadfastly denied any wrongdoing. This is SRN News. In our continuing SRN News special series, Faith and Freedom, saluting the upcoming 250th birthday of the United States of America, House Speaker Mike Johnson notes that he was recently criticized on some national TV networks for invoking the name of God in our nation's Declaration of Independence. As he looks ahead to next month's 4th of July celebration, though, the Speaker has this to say.
3: Is Speaker Johnson putting God above the Declaration? I was literally quoting from the Declaration itself. We hold these truths to be self-evident that all men are created equal. You know, it's our Creator that gives us our rights. But the 250th anniversary of the greatest nation in the history of the world gives us all a grand opportunity to point people back to the founding, back to those principles, and encourage them to go and read and understand it so that we can indeed keep the Republic.
0: And this is SRN News. The Department of Agriculture has announced three new cases of the New World screwworm fly, including the first outside of Texas in a dog in

0: knocked off the Knicks 115-111 in Game 3. 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
3: Broadcasting from the heart of the nation, the next generation in conservative talk radio. 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
4: Oh, yes, it is. What is up, my friends? Welcome into it. We are here. It is a Monday, greatest day of the entire week. We're going to carpe diem all over this place. We are back in the saddle, back behind the microphone. And golly, it's so good to be with you again, broadcasting out of the heart of the nation in Wichita, Kansas, on our flagship radio station. But we are all over the country with so many great stations doing our thing.
5: Doing live!
4: Like we do every single day here on the program. We have a lot to cover and break down from the weekend. What a trip. We were out of town. And we were out in, for the first time ever, in Long Island, in New York. Never made my way out that way before. And it was busy beyond belief. Apparently, with a basketball game with the Knicks, people were going crazy in New York. Yeah, we were watching it. People were celebrating that one. But we weren't out there for that reason. That's not why we went to Long Island. We went out there for the Talkers Convention 2026. Talkers Magazine hosting their annual convention. And we got the honor to go and speak there, to go and meet a lot of people. And I got to tell you, if you're relatively new to this program, you'll know that there's a lot of ego in talk radio and just the media in general, TV personalities, radio personalities. I mean, obviously, we have to have our own unique personality to some degree. And there's a lot of ego there. We're like the most non-egotistical show because I'm still pinching myself to see whether it's real or not, right? We're in Wichita, Kansas, and I'm surrounded by cornfields everywhere, and we just do our thing, man. And the fact that it's grown with this show the way that it has, still a little surprised by that one. And to go to Long Island, to go to the Talkers Convention and meet some of the biggest in the entire industry was a sight to behold. We had a lot of different panel discussions and conferences to learn about the future of the industry, how to integrate with podcasting and social media and ways to reach new viewers and the young generation, which I was not aware of the Gen Zers, the young generation, they are listening to more talk content, you know, 4-hour long podcasts or these shorts on TikTok for 20, 30 seconds at a time. They're looking desperately for new in talk content, particularly not just music, than any other generation before. And that includes, by the way, the generation of the World War II, the great generation, where all they had was radio to get all their information. The young generation's desperately seeking that type of human connection and that type of content, and that's what we're here for, and how to integrate with that and how to reach them. Talk radio is not going anywhere anytime soon, and it was a great honor to be out there. It was a great honor to go and speak, to meet some really, really cool people. And I can't wait because we have some new guests that are going to be on the show here pretty soon. And yeah, it's going to be fun. So hold on. Strap in, buckle up, let's have some fun with it because it was really great. So it was an honor to be there. Biggest takeaway outside of the actual industry itself was I've never experienced pizza like I did in New York. True story. Obviously everybody enjoys pizza. And what I said, I told Mrs. Voice of Reason when I flew out there, I said, look, I want some authentic Italian pizza. I want to go to just a hole-in-the-wall little Italian restaurants. I want to get some pizza. I have to experience this. Everybody raves about it. And if you're going to go, you got to go to where it's originally from, right, to some degree. So I get there on Thursday, fly all the way out there on Thursday. Thursday night, I do an Uber Eats. I order some food from, I found this tiny little hole in the wall. And again, social media, found them on Instagram where they were showing how they make their pizzas in this true authentic

0: you know, Italian thing. Order it, bring it to the house or bring it to the hotel. And I take a bite into this. Now, this is the thick stuff, the really thick bread with the sauce. And they said it was their original. I don't know what original means because we always have either pepperoni or cheese pizza. I guess it's a cheese pizza because it was just original. And it was their original specialty sauce with the cheese on it and the bread. That's it. So I'm like, I guess it's a cheese pizza. I'm going to order this, but they call it the original. So I get the original. I've never experienced anything like it in my life. So then the next day after the convention, they say, hey, we're all going to go out. We're going to get together. This little dive, hole-in-the-wall Italian restaurant. I'll give them a shout-out. I think it was called Borelli's, I believe, a Borelli's Italian restaurant right there on Long Island. All right, cool. I get over there. And I say, I gotta try the pizza. This is like a course deal. They bring out this plate with three different kinds of pasta, two different kinds of salads. And I say, I gotta eat this. This is why I can never live in New York. I'm gonna be 300 pounds eating Italian food. And I'm not even a big Italian food eater. I'm more of a spicy Hispanic. I need a lot of spice and jalapenos and peppers and that sort of thing. I eat this entire plate of three different types of pasta, two different types of salad. And I'm like, all right, I'm good. Then they bring out the pizza. And they eat more and say, hey, you got to try the original pizza.
1: Say what?
0: I tell you, man, I'm glad I'm not in New York anymore because I would literally be 300 pounds by eating that all the time. So it was a it was a great experience. It was a lot of fun. I met some amazing people, some of the top in the industry all over the country. We're going to get many of them on the program here and really looking forward to that and ways that we can take this show to an entirely new level as we continue to grow every day and bring you content, entertain you a little bit, give you that theater of the mind, make you hopefully smile just a little bit and entertain you and educate you across the board. So that's what we did. The flight back on Saturday, I will say, was probably the longest in my entire life. I don't know why they gave me the route that they did. I flew from New York to St. Louis, which was, I don't know, 3 hours right on the dot, like a 3-hour flight. Then I had a 3.5-hour layover. Now, if I would have gotten in a rental car and driven from St. Louis, Missouri to Wichita, Kansas, it would have been about 6 hours. I would have gotten home on Saturday at like 7 or 8 o'clock in the evening. No, like a dummy, I stayed there for my 3.5-hour layover, then flew an hour backwards from St. Louis to Chicago and had another 3.5-hour layover and didn't leave there until 8:30 at night. I flew into Wichita at like 10:45 in the evening. And then by the time I drove my 45 minutes out of town, I got home after 11. Needless to say, I slept most of the day on Sunday, but it was a it was a great trip. It was a lot of fun, and I can't wait to be back at it because there's plenty to talk about. Jared Weisfeld will be on the program bottom of the hour. He's with Start Publishing, and he's a school safety advocate. We're going to talk about school safety, the threats from students, the swatting calls that we're getting from public schools, and how to keep our kids safe as we move forward with public education in the country. That being said,
2: what's trending today?
0: Let's get into what's trending because there is plenty to talk about. We are in almost day number whatever it is, almost a full week of the elections in California. I know many have been talking about these issues. I have the updated, according to NBC News, they still have a live tracker right now that's just updated not 20 minutes ago on the results for the LA mayor's race where, surprise, no surprise, Spencer Pratt is now dropped into the third place position with the ongoing week-long counting of the ballots where they say there are still over 146,000 anticipated ballots to be counted, 83%. That have been reported so far. They still have a ways to go. And do you expect anything less from California and from Los Angeles? No. Probably not. Here's the thing, and it ties into the Donald Trump walkout that he did on the interview this weekend, where I'm sure you've seen the audio and seen the video, where he just said enough's enough. They were trying to grill him on the 2020 election, and there's no evidence of fraud. And then he said, I'm finally done. Which I say good for him, because I'm tired of the media carrying the narrative of what the flavor issue of the day is, right? Donald Trump is the president of the United States, and you can like him or dislike him, but he has issues that he's working on, and then the way things normally would be with media, now not commentators, not people like me who are commentators, who are opinionated individuals, but the news media themselves, their job is to report, not create narrative, but to report. Therefore, you can kind of question a little bit on issues that are going on, but your job is to ask questions and then just give information. This is what the president of the United States said, period, end of story. Whether you like it, whether you don't like it, whether you agree, whether you disagree. I know that's very difficult for the media, and it's been an issue for a very long time. I was talking to somebody earlier today, and we were talking about yellow journalism. We don't even use that term anymore. The early 1900s with the idea of yellow journalism to where it was the fraudulent journalism. You're not creating journalism. You're creating propaganda. You're creating an agenda and a bias in there, reporting it as journalism to where people are like, oh, these are the facts. And we know that's not to be the case. It doesn't work that way. And it's a battle that we've seen in the media for, well, as long as there's been a media in general. But who sets the narrative here? Because he gets up, President Trump gets up and walks away for an interview and says, I'm done with this. If you don't know that there's fraud or concerns about a fraud, then I don't have time to talk with you. I've given you an hour. I'm done. We're moving on. And he gets up and not just gets up and then steps on the microphone as he walks away. So kudos to you on that, President Trump. That was pretty brilliant. But what we have to do is look at the psychology behind what's happening. Because you know us, we like to go a little bit deeper, unveil the layers of the onion here on this program. And you really have to lay out what Donald Trump's trying to get across.
2: What Donald Trump really meant to say.
0: Now, let's take that for just a moment here, shall we? Let's go to Donald Trump, where he walked off the set because of this interview.
1: Evidence than ever presented.
3: Let's talk
1: your
3: about...
1: Your elections in this country, court. We're like a third world country.
3: But, sir,
1: your elections are crooked, and you're crooked, and Meet the Press is crooked, and so is ABC, and CBS, and CNN.
3: But, Mr. President...
1: Your one-sided crooked networks. All right, let's call it quits, because I've had enough. Thank you, darling. Have a good
3: Mr.
1: time.
3: Mr. President, let's please... I traveled all the way to Wisconsin.
1: I've sat
3: I traveled
1: in the rain
3: all
1: with you.
3: I know.
1: I've sat in the rain
3: all
1: with
3: the
1: you for an
3: Wisconsin.
1: Hour. On and off in the rain, and I've given you enough time. You ought to straighten out your press, because you know what?
3: Mr. President,
1: a country can never be great with a dishonest
3: press. Listen, we traveled all the way to Wisconsin for this interview.
0: And there he steps on the microphone as he walks away. I say good on him. The Democrats, of course, always side with the media. Donald Trump's the most evil person ever, and therefore, how can he not answer a simple question? We've answered the question about the 2020 election since the 2020 election. How much longer do we need to talk about that issue? How much longer do we need to talk about January 6th when there have been way worse things that have been done from the other side, but that's what they focus on, the 2020 election and January 6th. That's all the media cares about. That's the only way to demonize Donald Trump. We got to move on from that. But how do we tie that into L.A.? We have now a week, and in fact, in other races, it's been longer for them to actually count ballots. And surprisingly, not shockingly, we know that Democrats are going to do well in the mail-in ballots. We know that all of a sudden, be like, gee, I totally forgot I had this box of mail-in ballots in the trunk of my car. And then all of a sudden, we see another 100,000 ballots that pop up, and 90% of them go towards the side that they want to with the Democrat candidate. We get that. We understand it. We understand that Republicans predominantly do well on election day, and then thereafter it's about an 80-20 ratio. The difference is that when it's even further than an 80-20 ratio, or even a 90-10 ratio, when you start scratching your head and say, this is just weird. Now, with the segment that we have of...
2: What Donald Trump really meant to say.
0: When he talks about voter fraud... Does he have the evidence of voter fraud? Well, he's laid out his case multiple times on 2020. I don't know that we necessarily have the case right now for the LA mayor's race, but when your spidey senses go up, don't ignore them. Don't just dismiss them of, well, the media says it's totally normal. People say it's totally fine. Don't just expect that and just be like, well, I know that my sixth sense, my spidey sense here, I see dead people. You know, don't ignore that sense when you're like, something doesn't add up. We know Democrats are going to do well, but how well are they really supposed to be? Are they supposed to really get 100% of the vote? Because I would say no. I would say that's not the case. And when you go, which was reported over the weekend, that you had 40 to 50 to 60,000 ballots being counted in a row straight for the Democrat with zero Republicans, your spidey senses go up. Even if there's 10%. 5% of the Republican in there, then, you know, who's going to be doing mail-in ballots? I mean, legitimate question, right? Who's going to do mail-in ballots? Maybe some people that are foreigners that are trying to vote, in that case, should be raising flags for individuals, or maybe elderly individuals that couldn't get to the ballot box that turned in their ballots late and tried to get them mailed and mailed them on election day and got those sent out. And predominantly, even the elderly generation, even in progressive areas, predominantly lean a little bit more to the right. So what are we doing here? When the spidey senses go up, are you supposed to just ignore them because the Democrats and the media say there's nothing to look at? These aren't the droids you're looking for, right? Something weird's going on. And whether we have the actual evidence for the election fraud or not, it's right for you to ask the question, because the psychology of the game now in the game of politics is questioning the system. And when you question the system, then you want to fix the system to verify the system's working the way it's supposed to. And when you do that, maybe you can actually have Election Day be Election Day again.
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9: 4 weeks after the November 2nd election, California finally has declared a winner in the attorney general race. Harris finished so close to her Republican opponent that it took a month to finish counting every vote. She won by less than one percentage point.
0: All right, so if you remember that, back in the day, Kamala Harris running for Attorney General of California and winning by 1% 4 weeks after the counting, all of a sudden, again, that's the whole, hey, I totally forgot there were some mail-in ballots in the back of my car. I'm going to go ahead and go grab those guys, and we're just going to start counting. That's how things are in California. It's a complete mess, and you don't have to live that way. We'll break that down in just a minute on why you can see a change there. I want to tell you about my friends over at Americans for Prosperity. As you know, they are America's largest grassroots organization. 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Let's bring in the golden age of America with our friends at Americans for Prosperity. So the fraud that we potentially are seeing in California, whether it's legitimate fraud or whether it's not, I mean, that's, we don't have the evidence right now. And in fact, they've made a system that's so open and so obscure that it's very hard to pinpoint exactly what's fraudulent and what's not fraudulent when you have weeks upon weeks upon weeks of counting ballots after the election day. And whether there is or not, creating a distrust in the system right now is a good thing. Psychologically, if you put it into the mind of, hey, this seems very strange, which we know is, we don't need to have that seed planted into us, because when you see that you go 40, 50,000 votes in a row with none going to one side of the aisle, you're like, huh, that's a little weird. It's a little strange. But you already had that seed in you, and then someone talks about it. That's why Donald Trump and the populist movement is so popular right now, because we start questioning, wait a second, why have we allowed this to go on as long as we have with this current system? When we've ignored that spidey sense for so long because, well, everybody said that it was totally fine. They told us the sky was purple outside. Well, okay, it seems a little blue, but whenever you say, all right, we'll just go about our business right now. When we say, you know, the election system doesn't seem right, this seems very strange. Now, even Democrats are like, this is very wild. People that voted for Spencer Pratt in this LA mayor's race, this is kind of weird. What the heck's going on? We've coined it on this program known as the domestic abuser syndrome of the United States. And we coined it during the assassination attempt against President Trump, where Democrats openly celebrated that assassination attempt and said, we wouldn't have to hate you as much if you would just do as we want. We wouldn't have to try to harm you as much if you would just do what we wanted you to do. The same mentality as an actual domestic abuser with those types of issues. Why are you making me harm you? Why are you making me do this to you? I wouldn't have to do it to you if you would just do what I want you to do and just be what I tell you to be. That's what we see with the violence going on in society right now, the political violence, and that's what we're seeing with this election. We wouldn't have to keep dragging this out if you would just openly vote the way we want you to vote. And for the victim of this, you the voter in California, you the voter in LA, you don't have to live that way. You can say, we want the election results done by election night. Maybe a 2 or 3 day grace period because a lot come in through mail ballots, but you shouldn't mail the ballot by election day. You should mail it for it to be received by election day. And maybe if that's an issue, that's an issue with your post office. Or that's an issue with those that are picking up for the mail and or the drop boxes across the area in California, wherever that may be. We passed laws here in Kansas. You have to have the mail-in ballot received by election day or it does not count. That took effect when they passed it in our legislature this year. Therefore, our midterm elections, if it is not received in the post office and to the election headquarters by election day, it's not counted. And then you can certify over the next 2 to 3 days, maybe. No more 4 weeks. You don't have to live that way anymore.
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2: 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CNN's Scott Jennings, Mike Gallagher, and Larry Elder, bringing you sharp insight, lively debate, and the perspective you've been looking for. 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And hear from national voices like Chris DeGaulle, Scott Jennings, Hugh Hewitt, Larry Elder, and Mike Gallagher. 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
6: 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You can see it as it downloads every day. We upload it after the program each and every day. We appreciate that very, very much. And, of course, all of our great radio affiliates around the nation as we continue to grow like a Kansas weed, man. And we have more affiliates that are coming on in the next few days. I cannot wait to announce those. All right, so as we look at the domestic abuser syndrome of this nation, I remind you, voters in California, you don't have to live the way that you've been living. You don't have to be abused every day. There is a different world out there. But a lot of times, domestic abuser victims are unaware of that. You don't have to wait an entire month to get an election result and be like, wow, the guy that was leading at the beginning of it all of a sudden just disappeared off the map. Where did he go? We don't really know. You don't have to live that way. It's crazy. We also don't have to live with certain unruly individuals in society and violence going on with our kids in public schools. That's where I want to go to with our next guest on the program as we go to our...
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6: 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Please drink responsibly. All right, on the phone with us here. Really happy to have on. He is with Start Publishing, also a school safety advocate. Really happy to have on Mr. Jared Weisfeld. Jared, how are you, my friend?
8: I'm doing good. How are you?
6: Hey, doing great. Really great to have you on here. The big question is, and this is coming from an individual who has gone through a school shooting myself my senior year of high school, and this continues to be a main issue in a lot of public schools. Are we getting better at making our children safe in public schools right now?
8: No, we definitely aren't. There's a lot of things that we could be doing that we're just not doing. There's a lot of resources. Not every school in the country has security guards inside of them, which is very troubling. And I'm glad that you were able to survive the school shooting, but there are many kids that aren't, unfortunately.
6: Yeah. What is the biggest threat that we've seen with this issue? Is it students themselves that are just going AWOL? Are they individuals coming from outside wanting to harm students within? What is the big threat right now that we need to be aware of?
8: Well, majority of it is coming from within. You have kids that are in school, they bring box cutters, they bring knives, they bring guns. The administrators don't want to do anything about it. No kid gets kicked out anymore. And so the question is, you know, it's not, you know, parents still need to parent. And principals shouldn't be friends with the kids. They should be principals. Mm. In the old days, you used to be scared of your principal. Now they want to be your friend. And the teachers shouldn't be afraid to call home and tell mom and dad that the kid's not behaving.
6: Right.
8: Right? There needs to be punishments, right? The punishment, they need to be severe punishments, right? They need to either have Saturday detention, which will make every kid miserable, right? They in-school suspension where they just stare at walls. Out of school suspension doesn't really work anymore because you go home and you play video games all day while your parents aren't there. So we really just need to get a grip. Every school needs to have an armed security guard in the United States of America, and there's no reason why they shouldn't.
6: Where do you think we went sideways? Was it just the, I mean, obviously, as you mentioned, this goes into a lot deeper issue than just policy at the school. This goes into the environment at home. This goes into the lack of parenting that goes on the home front and holding your kids accountable and actually being afraid of going home when your dad's going to come home. And I remember the you know, mom saying, hey, just wait till your father gets home, and those types of just that dread, that terror that moves through your body of what that's going to look like when they get home. And even within the school with the principal themselves, when did we start seeing this transition? When did things go sideways, do you think?
8: I think things went sideways kind of during COVID, where everybody was kind of being coddled. COVID's over, right? So kids weren't in school during COVID, and parents didn't want to deal with it, and you know, the kids were learning remote, and now you'll see it in regular business, right? All of a sudden, COVID disappears on, you know, Tuesdays and Thursdays when people go back. So, like, we need to get back to the society where everybody needs to go back to school. Everybody needs to be, you know, disciplined. You know, I call in my school district, Berkeley Heights, New Jersey, right? We have something that I like to call equity of opportunity, where every kid in the school gets a Chromebook. Every kid in the school gets lunch. Every kid in the school gets a textbook. But not every kid gets a security guard because there are two schools that don't have security guards at any given time. So that's not equitable, right? You have the opportunity to make that equitable, and you choose not to. But instead, you think that every kid in math, science, social studies, and English is all going to get A+, right? And if they don't, well, then, you know, it's the teacher's fault or whatever it may be. That is what I like to call, you know, non-achievable equity, where not everybody's going to be 6'5" and in the NBA. Not everybody's going to be 6' and a professional soccer player.
6: Right.
8: It's impossible. So So the question is like, you have equity of opportunity, which we don't take advantage of. And we should. Every kid in our school district should have a security guard in their school. We have a roughly $63 million budget, and we have roughly 2,400 kids. There's zero reason why we need to be so top heavy. So let's just say, for example, the superintendent and the assistant superintendent, they shared, God forbid, they share an assistant, all right? God forbid the business administrator doesn't have an assistant. Well, right there, you're probably at about $150,000, $200,000 in savings. So what we need is we need people to come in and gut these budgets and not have Board of Education members that are just puppets.
9: Yeah.
8: Right? People that actually don't want to be the cool parent and get along with everybody, the one that wants to do what's actually in the best interest of the children. And we don't have that.
6: Sure. Yeah, there's a lot of changes that we can have. Like you mentioned, the administrative state is very top-heavy, and it's across the board all over the country with different public school districts all over the place, because there are a lot more paper pushers now than there are actual investment in the classroom for the teachers to make sure they have the resources that they actually need, or on the other side with the security matters as well. At that same time, the mental health issue, is there a mental health problem that we need to focus on? We've read the stat throughout the couple of years here on the program that the average fifth grader, now probably sixth or seventh graders, had the same level of anxiety as what patients that were in psychiatric hospitals were in the 50s and 60s back in the day. These are middle school kids that can't function in society, that are on antidepressants or anti-anxiety meds in society, and more so than we've ever seen before. Is that something we have to try and figure out now?
8: Yeah, I mean, the answer isn't to just medicate every child. If a kid truly has ADHD, they go through a whole study of tests. You can't just go to your pediatrician and say, yeah, my kid's not paying attention today, you know, and drop them some medicine, because they'll have the reverse effect.
6: Right.
8: Mental health is a problem. And the reason why mental health is a problem to me is because parents aren't disciplining their children. The schools aren't disciplining. So what you have basically is let's say a kid gets in, God forbid, a kid gets into trouble. Right? They start having panic attacks because there's actually ramifications in life. So the difference between when we were growing up and the kids now, they're like, we didn't grow up soft, right? The kids growing up now are really soft, and they think they should have their birthday off, right? They don't have to go to school on their birthday, right? I mean, it's...
6: Or the day after an election. Yeah,
8: the day after an election, yeah. so the point being is that we need to not coddle these kids. And once we get into I'll give you a perfect example in Texas, right? Texas, they are having SRO officers be the disciplinarians in the school, right? That's not their job. The SRO officer's job is to make sure that the kids are safe. It's not their job to make sure that kids do their homework or that kids don't leave. Well, it's their job to make sure kids don't leave the building, but it's not their job to discipline the children. That's the teacher's job, right? That's the principal's job, assistant principal, the dean, whoever it may be. No police officer is there to say to a kid, you know, you're going to get an F because you don't behave, right? That's on the school. Where the SRO officers come in is, hey, if you're going to do something violent, we're here to protect the other students.
6: Yeah.
8: And I think Texas, the school districts in Texas, have abused the SROs in the school. They're having them do things that are outside of the scope of their duties.
6: Yeah.
8: Such as, punish a kid for vaping,
6: sure.
8: Right? Vaping is not an SRO officer's problem. It's a principal's problem.
6: Right.
8: It's a dean's problem. It's definitely a call home to the mom's problem and the dad's problem, right? And if they were growing up, like when I grew up, I promise you, we wouldn't even think about doing something that stupid. But the problem is we have a bunch of soft children. I hate to say it, but this generation is soft. And yes, you're right. I remember one of my interns after the election in 2016 came into the office hysterical crying. I didn't put two and two together. And I said, everything okay? Did somebody die? No, he won. I was like, won what? What are you talking about? He won the election. I was like, you're crying over that?
6: Yeah.
8: She was like, yeah. I was like, there's an election every 4 years.
6: You better get used to it.
8: That's the way
6: better get used to it. Yeah, there's an election every 4 years for that one, and there's every 2 years for a midterm election, so you really have to get used to that one. It is wild to see how emotionally attached they are and how unstable many are. I don't know how you toughen them up. I think, like you said, that's more of a home issue with the parents as opposed to a school. You can do the best you can, but, and we got to take a break here, Jared, so hang on the line. But when we come back, I want to ask, have we transitioned public schools from the educators to almost just a daycare? The parents are gone. We got to send them to school. So now we're just going to take care of them. We're going to make it the priority to feed them and to house them for 8 hours a day and then maybe throw in some education. Has the role of public education changed that's led to this as well? We'll do that when we come back. Stay here.
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7: 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News, opinion, insight, and the conversations shaping our community. 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
10: Every Democrat on the ballot this fall voted to raise every Arkansan's taxes last year.
11: Yeah.
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1: Yeah, that's right. Welcome back into the program. Got a few minutes left trying to cram that 10 pounds of reason into that 5-pound bag, trying to rebrand the millennial generation one radio listener at a time, which is what we do on this program. 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We are now into summer season, and that means Buzz Off will be your new best friend. I promise you, ways to get rid of the mosquitoes and the flies and the ticks. The diseases with ticks right now are running rampant. It's absolutely insane. More ticks this season than we've seen in a very long time. 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It is the way without the DEET, without the bad chemicals, without the things that give you cancer, the ways for you naturally to repel these ticks and the bugs and the mosquitoes and everything else during the summertime season. 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All right, now we're hanging out with Jared Weisfeld with Start Publishing and a school safety advocate as we talk about ways that we can make our kids safe and, well, I don't know, get them back to toughen up a little bit because they are a bunch of weaklings. Come on, girly man, do it. Yeah, so finding ways to actually get the kids back in shape, so to speak, in many ways mentally and beyond. Jared, have we seen the reformation of public schools from what they used to be, which was educate? We're going to teach you how to survive in the world. We're going to teach you mathematics and teach you English and teach you writing and teach you science, so where you can go off to higher ed, you can go to a trade school, you can become a functioning member of society after public education, to now, well, you know, there's a lot of families that are struggling, so now it's the daycare, and we're just going to take them in, and we're going to, you know, baby them for a couple hours. We're going to feed them during the school, and even during the summertime with the school food programs. And we need to worry about all these other social issues to just take care of these kids. Has the role of public education led to the issues that we have today where they're not really educators, they're more of just babysitters?
2: They've definitely made kids dumber. So, for example, is English, social studies, science, and math aren't taught 5 days a week anymore in majority of schools. Sometimes it's 3 days a week, sometimes it's 4 days a week. It's on a drop schedule.
1: Yeah.
2: So, I mean, those are like literally the most important things in life for those subjects. So when you're not teaching them 5 days a week, why aren't you teaching them 5 days a week? Well, because kids want electives, or they want to do this. Or, yeah, I don't care about electives. I want them to learn math, English, social studies, and science. And then you have another problem, right, where I see a lot is, you get grades, right, in school, and a kid will get a grade of an A plus, right? But they won't get any A minuses, right? Mm. Because minus is bad, so you only get pluses, right? So 91 is just an A. Anything above a 95 is an A plus,
1: yeah,
2: right? So there's no minuses because I don't want anybody to see the minus and feel upset. So yes, these kids are soft, and the problem is the school has become glorified daycare, right? I mean, it just is. It's unfortunate, but there's no discipline, right? They basically go to class. They control the classes, right? The teachers are afraid to call home because they think that something's going to happen to them. Somebody's going to say, like, they did something to a child by yelling at them and made them feel uncomfortable because they yelled at them. I mean, it's a completely different world, right? Like, it's just when you went to the principal's office, you knew you were in trouble when I was growing up.
1: Right.
2: When you go to the principal's office now, you might not be in trouble. He might just want to give you a high five.
1: Sure. Yeah, it's a very crazy world. Real quick, in the last minute that we have here, with the issue of actual security itself and the shootings that we see, unfortunately, from students bringing firearms in, there's a lot of different ways. You mentioned the school resource officer and more security. Is there an opportunity or is there a place for the conversation to arm and educate and train teachers to carry firearms in the classroom to try and keep kids safe?
2: Well, I wouldn't train teachers because nobody wants that goofy science teacher that's going to shoot himself in the foot. No, I think the federal government should stop giving the states money until every school has a resource officer in that school or somebody that's armed and trained, right? Mm. You don't want a math teacher have to double as a math teacher and a police officer, right? I understand where you're going with it, and if that's the last resort, I'm all in. But there's a better resort, is that every school has a dedicated SRO officer or SLEO 3 officer, retired police officer, whatever it may be. And, yeah, you know, there's no reason why, you know, We should be funding stuff. For example, we were funding Sesame Street in Iraq.
1: Yeah.
2: But Sesame Street in the U.S. is basically out of business.
1: Yeah, well, we've done a lot of those cuts, and hopefully we can get a budget back on track. And cutting USAID, cutting the Department of Education by two-thirds has been a good move. We need more of that, but it is a work in progress. That's where we get into bureaucratic funding of politics, and that's a never-ending battle. Jared, we appreciate it, my friend. We're out of time. We got to get you back on and do it again soon, brother.
2: Yep, thank you so much.
1: Hey, you bet. Appreciate it. Great conversation. We got to continue that going later on. But until then, be your own voice of reason. Be that catalyst for change in your community. We'll see you back on the radio soon. Bye.
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9: Freedom Watchdog Bitter Winter reports that the Communist Party has held meetings with faith leaders across the nation and told them they must preach that, quote, national law takes precedence over religious norms. Bitter Winter says the Catholic bishops who were appointed by the party have embraced this notion and are actively promoting it. In China, the party selects the Catholic bishops and asks the Vatican to approve them. Michael Harrington reporting.
10: In Nigeria, a federal court has sentenced four radical Muslim gunmen to death, that and the killing of at least 50 people during a 2022 attack on a church in the southwestern part of the country, children among those killed. Scores of people were also wounded, overwhelming hospital workers nearby. The four men were all convicted of terrorism charges. This is SRN News. Worsening fuel crisis across Cuba is testing that island's famed vintage American cars that serve as vital shared taxis and embody the island's ingenuity and endurance. Cuban officials blame the U.S.
11: Many of Cuba's iconic gas-guzzling antique cars are sitting idle. That's a symbol of the island's ongoing fuel

0: news this hour from Town Hall. I'm Jason Walker. President Trump says the crew members of a chopper that went down around the Strait of Hormuz are okay. That Army Apache attack helicopter went down near the Strait, but still, the circumstances around that incident still unclear. Six-figure visa fee has been struck down. Here's correspondent Lisa Dwyer with more.
1: A federal judge has struck down the Trump administration's $100,000 fee on new H-1B visas, siding with 20 states, saying the executive branch exceeded its authority. The Trump administration announced the much higher fee in September as a way of preventing foreign workers from taking American jobs. The ruling contradicts an earlier federal court decision that denied a request by the U.S. Chamber of Commerce to strike down the visa fee. There is yet another case in San Francisco setting up the possibility for appellate court clashes. I'm Lisa Dwyer.
0: Chief prosecutor, the ICC, has been suspended after the court's oversight body referred Kareem Khan with disciplinary proceedings. He's facing allegations of sexual misconduct. Apple unveiling a new artificial intelligence feature this week.
2: Apple's Worldwide Developers Conference is focusing on software. It features Siri AI. Apple's Mike Rockwell says it's a much more capable assistant.
3: It's also more conversational, so you can go back and forth like never before and get detailed, engaging answers.
2: Apple has gotten off to a rough start on AI. Craig Federighi says unlike the competitors, Apple's AI is a privacy-centered approach. This is the last WWDC featuring CEO Tim Cook. John Ternus takes over for Cook at Apple in September. I'm Ed Donahue.
0: And more on these stories at townhall.com.
4: Maybe this is you too. 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
6: People on the ballot, every Democrat in the House and Senate voted to raise people's taxes in 2026. They voted against an increased child tax credit. They voted against cutting taxes on tips and overtime, which has been such a boon to so many working families. And if you combine for a working mom working two jobs, she's picking up tips, extra income, waiting tables. She's got a double child tax credit and lower taxes and a bigger refund this year. And Trump is trying to finish the decades of attacks on the American homeland, American citizens and soldiers by Iran.
5: 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The answer. This is 101.1. The answer.
8: Finding was that women who were sitting for over 10 hours a day developed twice as many complications. The results showed that 2 out of 5 women who sat for 10 hours or more a day had a pregnancy complication. I'm Lisa Carton.
9: 50-year-old Jody Cowan, a Florida woman, was killed in a pit bull attack after authorities say there were 14 prior calls about the dogs and their owner. The sheriff says the animals had repeatedly terrorized that neighborhood before the fatal mauling. The owner is now in jail. Investigators are reviewing missed warning signs. A caravan is traveling from California to Chicago to celebrate one of the most iconic roadways in the world.
10: About 70 cars, many of them classics from the 60s and 70s, left Santa Monica Saturday, which is the start or end of the famous Route 66. They're driving to the other end of the road in Chicago in honor of Route 66's 100th anniversary this year. It'll take them about 20 days to get there, with hundreds of stops in 8 states along the way. Route 66, also known as the Main Street of America or the Mother Road, as John Steinbeck called it in The Grapes of Wrath, was the first U.S. highway to be fully paved. I'm Jason Athenson.
9: And I'm Anthony Lucero, USA. Radio News.
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4: Last week was a little reset after the season got off to a massive start 2 weeks ago, allowing pollers a chance to breathe before the Power Pole Nationals. From the NTPA headquarters in Marion, Ohio, this is the NTPA Overnight Report. I'm Greg Hunter. The Busch Light Nationals in Evansville got the summer polling schedule underway 2 weeks ago, and since, pullers had the chance to go home, relax, repair, and recharge for the grueling 2026 schedule. After four hooks in 3 days, the wear and tear on the machinery took a toll, and teams had a weekend to work on machines before loading up to make the trip to Hutchinson, Minnesota for the Power Pole Nationals this weekend. As teams head to the land of 10,000 lakes, we take a look at the current standings after the Southern Swing and Evansville. In the Prairie Ag Solutions Light Superstock Tractors, Colton Wentworth has a one-point lead in the points with his John Deere 4020 over Terry Blackburn and Adam Spiegelberg. Grant Theobald has a nine-point lead in the AP1 Insurance and Premier Crop Modified Minis over Troy Arnett with a 14-point lead over Butch Poland. In the Newfields Ag Superstock Diesel Tractors, Colin Ross has a three-point lead over Esden Lane and 4 points over Kemp Payne. In the GMS Manufacturing and Machine Light Modifieds, Chase Richardson is leading the way by 4 points over Les Corporal and 7 ahead of Chase Smith. Blake DeBrew is leading the Superstock Diesel Trucks by 2 points over Trip Hazley and by 4 over Jeremy Yeager. The Apex Turbo Super Farm Tractors has Greg Fries leading the way by 3 points over Chris Wagner and 5 points ahead of Lee Butts. With the crowd favorite Unlimited Modifieds, there is a three-way tie on the top spot. Joe Ader, Ricky Rose, and Chase Richardson. The new kids on the block, the Biotech Innovations 4.1 Pro Stock Tractors, has Kevin Lindstrom with a 3-point lead over Brian Miller and 11 points up over Cody Doss. Rounding out the classes that have pulled so far in 2026 is the Yoder Popcorn Pro Stock Tractors, with Grayson Shelton holding an 8-point lead over Kevin Schmucker and 10 points better than Kevin's second tractor. This weekend in Hutchinson, 7 Grand National classes will hit the dirt, and it's sure to be action-packed. You can watch both sessions on Full Pole Live. This week on NTPA Championship Polling on RFD TV, we go back to Rockwell, Iowa in the 2025 North Iowa Nationals. Light and open supers are going to be taken to the track 8:30 Eastern, 7:30 Central Wednesday night, only on RFD TV, which you can get on the RFD app if your cable provider does not carry RFD TV. This has been the NTPA Overnight Report. I'm Greg Hunter. Remember, pull hard.

0: go for our friends in the Mountain Time Zone. Welcome into a Tuesday. As Billy just chimed in. Morning, Steve, and the overnight crew. Happy Taco Tuesday. There's Snuffy and Granny saying hello from West Virginia. On the way to North Carolina this early Tuesday. Well, meanwhile, Philip is on board. Saw you checked in on Facebook a little bit ago. Hey there, Philip, what's happening?
1: Oh, not much. Had a heck of a day yesterday, I tell you, Steve. I mean, we're checking out trains in the morning, got to see a SpaceX launch. And then the afternoon, you know, taking my last break around 2 o'clock, a little bit after.
0: Yep.
1: Sat down to eat my granola bar and the daggone chair and everything I was sitting in, where everything started moving around. I'm like, what's going on, folks? And then there was a lady beside me. She goes, was that you moving? I said, no, that wasn't me. I went, what's going on? And the lady across from us, she's from Japan. She goes, that was an earthquake.
0: Wow.
1: I'm like, what? And then I come outside, you know, get ready to, you know, go to work and on the platform and ask everybody. I said, does you feel that? No, we didn't feel nothing out here. But next thing you know, they're shutting down rides in the park to inspect things and shutting things down to, you know, inspect
0: really?
1: Things. And I was like, what just went on, you know? So I guess it hit down there around Cuba and then came up towards us. About 400 miles away from us is we got the shocks. So it was weird. I mean, who would think Florida an earthquake? Strange deal.
0: Supposedly.
1: So, strange life experience.
0: I don't think are there any faults that, are there faults like in the Gulf? I'm not aware of any.
1: Well, I was watching the news yesterday after I got home, and one of the weather guys, the meteorologist, was explaining it. There's two fault lines down there. There's the North American one and the Caribbean one, and it's right down there around just a little bit. They're south of Cuba, but the one that happened yesterday was on the North American side, and then literally just a few hours later, they had another one on the Caribbean side that was over by Puerto Rico. It's a 3.8. The one that kind of shook us up was a 6.2, and it was northwest of Cuba, kind of like, you know, where the Yucatan is in that area,
0: mm-hmm.
1: over by Cancun. And it was just a little bit northwest of Cuba, more towards Cuba than the strait. And it was about 6 miles down in the ground, supposedly. It was shallow. It wasn't very deep. So, and then I started researching this. I didn't know that they had one in the Philippines, but I guess it killed a bunch of folks over in the Philippines. What was it, the day before yesterday?
0: That was like...
1: They had a 7.8 over there.
0: It was technically early. It was Monday morning, their local time in the Philippines. Yes, 7.8. That was a monster.
1: Absolutely. And, you know, they're all over the world, but when you hear of them over here, it's really strange. Because, you know, Florida, we don't have a lot of dirt. I mean, this place is all pretty much sand.
0: Mm-hmm.
1: You know, we're all built on sand, and you don't feel that kind of stuff usually with sand. You feel it with dirt. But, man, I tell you what, that was interesting, Steve. That's one of the few times in life, and I mean, it was only a few seconds. It wasn't like it lasted forever, but it was just enough to... Dude, that's one of the times you feel like you're not in control of stuff. Now I know why people feel like with this stuff. It's like you're like not in control of things. You know what I mean?
0: Right, right.
1: And you can't see it coming. You know, it's one of those things you just can't see coming. You're like, what the heck, you know? But it was interesting. It was, we're lucky it was nothing. You know, it was just an aftershock type of thing. But I tell you what, I wouldn't want to have been in Cuba. I bet you they felt pretty good over there. What do you think?
0: I think, yeah, I've seen some of the video out of there. They're not talking any major damage, or I haven't seen any loss of life, but.
1: Yeah, it was a strange deal. But you never know. you know, and who would think an old cracker boy be sitting there having a break? Next thing you know, got things shaking around it, you know?
0: Right.
1: It's one of them things. So, but we on our way down here to the mouse again today and see how things are going out. I know we inspected all our stuff. All our stuff was fine. And they got everything back online within an hour and checked everything out. We were up to go and good to go. And again, everybody's back riding their rides and riding the monorail. So it's just one of them things, you know?
0: Yeah, I wanted to ask you, I'm seeing a whole bunch of videos coming out of, like, Fort Lauderdale and Miami. I know they've got the seaweed is piling up, like, feet deep along some of those, you know, major beaches, resort beaches down there.
1: Yes. Yeah, on the East Coast side, you get it really bad. Yeah, on the Atlantic side, it's really bad. That's, you know, I was raised over by Vero Beach and Sebastian area, and that seaweed, it gets in there, and it gets in, like, big clumps and washes across, and it goes right on the beach. It has nowhere to go. Yeah, it can get ankle-deep on the beach in places, you know. It's nothing to mess with, and you got to be careful because jellyfish and all kinds of other things get in that seaweed and get tangled up in it. You can get hurt from it, so you got to be kind of careful when you walk on the beach, especially in your bare feet, right, you know, when you're getting up around that stuff. You gotta be careful on the beach anyway, because you never know what's gonna wash on, you know? I mean, there's all kinds of stuff that wash on the beach. I prefer to go on the West Coast side myself. The Gulf side is a lot prettier, and the sand is a lot better, and it's if you're gonna go to the beach in Florida, I strongly recommend you go over on the West Coast side down, like, say, around Tampa, Clearwater, down in that area. It's a lot better. I mean, the East Coast side's cool, but, you know, there's a lot of neat things in it. I mean, you know where Boca Raton is, Steve, right? You ever heard of that place?
0: Right. Yeah, heard of Boca Raton. We're actually looking right now. We're putting something together to do a little vacation in October in Destin, which that's up in the Panhandle.
1: Oh, Destin.
0: Right?
1: Yeah, that'll be in the Panhandle, and the Panhandle's really cool. The water in the Panhandle, Steve, you're going to notice looks green, and it's the angle you're looking at it. You'll notice it, too, when you get over and, like, on the West Coast side, the water looks more green. On the East Coast side of Florida, the water's really blue. You get down around the Keys, it's really clear.
0: Mm-hmm.
1: The water is really yeah, Destin's cool. Yeah, you're going to be, you're going to go over and see Rambler? You're not too far from him.
0: Is he like Mobile?
1: Yeah, he's in Mobile, Alabama, man. He's around the corner from Destin.
0: How about that?
1: Absolutely. He can be on time at all. Yeah, you guys might need to get to hook up a little bit over there because, he's not too far from where you're going to be. The Panhandle, you drive south to go to the beach. You know, over here where I'm at, you can go east or west.
0: Mm-hmm.
1: But, yeah, I mean, that's cool. That's awesome. So you said October? You might. When in October?
0: They've got the 10th through the 17th.
1: Oh, man, you know what time of year that is over there, right, buddy? Hey, you're going to be right up in that hurricane stuff, man. I mean, that's not to put a Debbie Downer on it, but... that's around that time frame. We get them in October down here, not the scary year. Keep an eye on the weather before you go.
0: Right, we always do that. You know, over the years, we've taken most of our cruises have always been right about that time. You know, my birthday's on the 15th of October, and the Princess is on the 18th. I don't know how many times we've had our cruises where we both celebrate our birthday on the ship.
1: Oh, cool. Very nice.
0: But, yeah, it is.
1: Yeah, it's a pretty place down there.
0: It is hurricane season. I don't know. We're supposed to have this super El Nino that's going to knock down the Atlantic. Is it gonna work?
1: I don't know about that mess. I'll tell you, Mother Nature gives you what she gives you. You know what I mean?
0: Mm-hmm.
1: We just got to pay attention to what's going on. But if you look right now on the Pacific side, there's two storms right now over on the Pacific side by Guatemala all the way going up towards Mexico. there's two storms over there. So never know, you know what I mean? I mean, their storm starts, their season starts before us. And, you know, it, my big thing about right now is that stuff down there in the Pacific, it can wash across, go across the peninsula there, go right into
0: the Gulf,
1: the Caribbean. Yep, and it, and what, guess what? It just builds up, because right now, you know, everything's like a big bathtub. But the thing you got to look at, too, right now is this year we got a lot of shear. With a lot of wind shear, you don't get as much activity. But if that wind shear dies down, then you're in trouble, you know, and that's one thing we're watching right now. And SpaceX had a good launch yesterday. They launched satellites, really cool-looking launch. Other than that, I mean, Blue Origin, they're still trying to get her together over there. They looking at possibly a year, maybe. They're thinking now it might be less than that. They don't know. They got that one tower. They're going to try to save it. I don't know why. They should just rebuild it, but they're going to try to save it. They're trying to work on their infrastructure a little bit. And we'll just have to see if she plays out. But I'm going to tell you what, Steve, that was crazy yesterday. That was the craziest thing I ever went through in my life, I tell you. So
0: was it like a...
1: That's all I got to say. I appreciate you.
0: Was it like...
1: Go ahead, buddy.
0: Was it a jolt or just a, was it a like a rumbling kind of feeling? Did it last a few seconds or just...
1: It lasted about maybe... I'm guessing about maybe 15, 20 seconds.
0: Really?
1: It was not, it wasn't, you know, it was like, you know, a rumble, like, kind of like, you know, have you ever been in a tornado, Steve?
0: No. Close, but not in one, no.
1: Okay. Okay, so, like, I've been in tornadoes before, and before it gets to you, you can feel it rumbling it. It's like a, you ever been out where there's a bunch of trains and you feel the ground kind of rumble?
0: Okay.
1: With the train getting close to you?
0: Yes.
1: You know, because that weight pushing down, you can feel it. It's like that, but it's different. It's not, it's, you know, I mean, it's there. It just, it's what it feels like. It's kind of like a train going, like you get close to where a train is.
0: Okay.
1: You know, I mean, that weight movement, you can feel it. You know, you, there's some, you know, it's the energy is what it is. And, it was strange. I mean, it's like, it's one of the few times in life you feel like you're not in control, you know, because you always in control of your movements. You're looking at your hands and your legs and all that. You're always in control. But when that happened, it was like, it was kind of like somebody taking you off your feet, but you stayed on your feet, so to speak. It's weird. But it was strange. It was just a few seconds. It might have lasted maybe 10, 15 seconds, if that, even that. I mean, it wasn't that long, but...
0: Mm-hmm.
1: There's all kinds of crazy pictures down here coming out of people's, like, chandeliers moving around and, you know, clocks falling off the wall, just all kinds of stuff. I mean, it seemed like to me it was more pronounced when you have people that were in elevated situations. Like, I was on a second story yesterday where I was at my break in the building. You had people that were on, like, a third story of building. It seemed like it was more elevated, if that makes sense, more elevated elevation. The people that were down lower probably didn't feel it as much, even though, you know, because the ground's displacing it out. But it got all the way up here to Lake Mary, which I'm getting ready to go through here in a second, and on I-4. But up by my area, my wife didn't feel nothing. My, you know, I asked her, I said, do y'all feel anything? She says, nope. We didn't feel nothing, so it must have dissipated about up in here is where finally that was the end of it, so to speak.
0: Interesting. Well, a little added excitement your Monday. That's pretty cool.
1: Yeah, it's pretty cool, but I'm going to tell you what. When you drive the vehicle I drive down there, that train is elevated. I don't want something like that happening when I'm driving that thing, man, because that thing weighs 90,000 pounds without anything in it, and you're sitting on top of a piece of concrete 50 feet above the ground, you know, and some spots were up 60 or more, and it could be a little scary if you know what I mean there, buddy.
0: Right.
1: So, but y'all have a good day. I appreciate you having me. Thank you.
0: All right, good to hear from you, Philip. So indeed he did feel it. Now, you said it was felt through much of Florida.
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0: All righty, Trucks and Weeks off to a good start here. Made it through a Monday. We got Taco Tuesday coming our way. Hey, coming up, guess you got a news break just ahead. Looks like, well, Pappy going to check in, send your heat wave on board. I guess, were you out there in the middle of nowhere? I think he's going to give us a little more info about the train holdups. Yeah, somebody mentioned they're out in Arizona. I actually did a quick search on that. Yeah, it's not like the old Wild Wild West holdups. These are apparently like sophisticated cartel-linked cargo thefts. Yeah, organized crime rings using different methods to slow down or stop a train. How about that in this day and age? Meanwhile, fuel efficiency, how and where you buy fuel, how your truck is maintained, and yeah, whether the load is worth diesel that it's going to take to move it, are all looked at in this new video that was released by the OIDA Foundation this past day. Efficiency is not just about miles per gallon. It's about controlling every factor that affects what you pay to move the truck, they say. There's a number of factors that need to be considered. Fuel cards, IFTA, tire pressure, idle time. Yeah, they delve into all that. Starting with fuel cards, they say don't pay full price if you don't have to. Yeah, the key is understanding the real savings after fees, location restrictions, and network limitations. Use the card that allows you to consistently buy diesel at the lowest net cost. Fuel purchasing, believe it or not, is actually a management strategy. Then they delve into IFTA. IFTA redistributes fuel taxes based on where the miles are driven, not where the diesel is purchased. Buying fuel in a lower tax state may improve immediate cash flow, but reviewing your IFTA reports can help identify trends or regions where the fuel purchasing habits may need to be adjusted. Yeah, however, do not buy fuel only for tax reasons. We'll delve into more coming up first. News, a service of industrial injection, serving Cat, Cummins, Detroit, and more. 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
3: With SRN News, I'm Jason Walker. Tuesday marks another day of primaries. Voters heading to the polls in Maine, Nevada, South Carolina, and North Dakota. Much of the political world will be focusing on Maine and the high-stakes Senate contest there. Crew members on board an Army helicopter reportedly okay after that chopper went down near the Strait of Hormuz. It's still not known at this hour what caused that incident. Federal judge striking down the Trump administration's $100,000 fee on new H-1B visas. A U.S. district judge sided with 20 states and struck down the visa on Monday. OpenAI filing preliminary paperwork to potentially become a publicly traded company. The company has submitted confidential documents to the Securities and Exchange Commission. SRN News.
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1: 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This is 101.1 The Answer, where Little Rock comes to talk. Start your day with Dave Elswick in the morning, breaking down the stories shaping Arkansas and the nation and hearing what you have to say. Then in the afternoon, join Doc Washburn as he takes on the biggest headlines, asks the tough questions, and opens the phones for real conversation. 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
0: All righty, back at it here. Rolling into the early hours, ninth day of June coming our way. So I'm looking here. Looks like, it's called the Lynn Street Bridge Replacement and Reconstruction Project. That has, I guess, two northbound lanes of Interstate 75 shut down tonight. Is that where we're sitting, blocking the road there, Pappy?
6: That sounds accurate. I know they got, 75 shut down. Like I said, I'm on the top of the ramp from 6th Street, blocking the ramp to 75 so nobody can get on. My partner's down by Lynn Street. I don't know. There's a ramp down there he's blocking. Just kind of watching the dumpster divers making their rounds. The homeless. There's a walkway where I'm at. I guess you're going to jump on like 75 South. 75 South. There's a walkway. It takes you across 75 over to Guest Street. It seems like they always come through here, they hit that one dumpster, they'll hit this other dumpster, there's another one on the corner, then they walk across that overpass to get over to Guest Street. So I guess we're done downtown shopping for tonight, and they're heading back to their home 20.
0: Wow.
6: But, yeah, other than that, so, man, you know, I guess these earthquakes, it's kind of like, if you're sober, it's like an automatic 12-pack, maybe. And if you're drunk, right, then it's like an automatic sober. Does that make sense?
0: Okay.
6: I mean, if you're just sitting there and all of a sudden everything's shaking, and I would think it would feel like you're drunk. I don't know. I've never been through an earthquake.
0: No.
6: Nope.
0: Now, I guess your daughter's felt a few of them.
6: Yes. Yes, she has. Yes, she has, sir. I was in the Navy. There was one that hit in Cincinnati, and it cracked something at the town center or something down here, or maybe down at... it made the news. It made national news. This is probably 1980, maybe. I was in the Navy when it happened, but people said they felt it, you know, here in Cincinnati. But they have never been through an earthquake. Seen a tornado on April 3rd, 74, seeing the tornado went through Sailor Park. I can't say I was actually in a tornado, but I was staying at a buddy's house. His parents were out of town. They lived over on Race Road, right? Over by West Fork. And I remember we were up in the living room, sleeping on the couch. It's like 1 o'clock. Now it was later than that. 4 o'clock in the morning, and the thunderstorms came. And then that locomotive came, right, hearing that. And I'm like, man, what the hell is going on? And they had a sliding glass patio doors, and I remember pulling the curtains back. As soon as I'd done that, a transformer blew. Everything went dark. I was like, what the heck? And then every couple of the guys from the basement ended up coming up. We went to go out the front door, and there was a 2x4 that was coming through the ceiling right by the front door. Like, what the heck? We go outside, and he had a fence that ran down the side of the house. It was gone. And about two houses over, this tornado went right over Race Road, two houses up from where I was at, and there was a street. I can't remember the name of the street, but there was a street, a little cul-de-sac down there, and it went, hopped over Race Road, went down into that cul-de-sac, and wiped out a bunch of houses. And Steve, I remember walking out and just seeing insulation right from the roofs that were gone.
0: Mm-hmm.
6: Insulation was everywhere, in the trees, on the ground, everywhere, floating in the air. Remember, called my old man, woke him up. He used to be a Nine News photographer. I said, Daddy, you might want to grab your camera and come over here, man. We just got hit with a tornado over here. That was probably, I don't know, 75, 76, 77, you know, somewhere around there. Man, I just got off the phone. You guys were talking about hitting the beach. Buddy, sergeant of mine at work, I got off the phone talking to him a little bit ago. He's going on vacation. He took a month off. He's going down to Myrtle Beach. His camper is at a campsite. He's in the front row. You come out of his camper, you walk across the sidewalk, and you're on the beach.
0: Wow.
6: He said, Pappy. He goes, I'm leaving Thursday. He works tonight, tomorrow, and he's off. And he's leaving Thursday. And he said, I'm going to be down there for 2 weeks by myself. And I'm like, what? He's like, yeah, I'm going to be down there for a month, but I'm going to be down there for 2 weeks by myself. He said, the kids, couldn't get that much time, and the wife couldn't get that much time. He said, screw it, I'm going anyway. He said, gotta come down, man. I'm like, dude, man, it's tempting. It's tempting to pack up the car, and go drive down to Myrtle Beach and hang out with him for like 2 or 3 days.
0: Right, right.
6: You know, right on the beach, brother. Ain't that what retirement's supposed to be like?
0: It is.
6: Huh?
0: Yes, it is.
6: Yeah, I always heard that the Gulf side of Florida is where to be. I only got us another dumpster diver coming across here. Steve, I always wondered, well, maybe they got all them tattoos prior to them being homeless, but I always wondered if every one of them's, you know. You never, Steve, man, you know, we've talked about being humble. It could happen to anybody, man.
0: Yeah.
6: Hot dog. You know what I mean? You just don't know. Sometimes you talk. I've talked to a lot of homeless people, and, man, honestly, my heart goes out to them, you know. There's a lot of mental illness involved here, too.
0: Right.
6: You know, but it's a shame. And, I mean, Cincinnati is not that bad, Steve, honestly, man. I mean, when you look at L.A. and whatnot, right? I mean, dude. Cincinnati's just, it's not that bad. We got a lot out west. I mean, out Whitewater Township, right? Down in the Cleves area. They all hang out by the river down there. But, man, I lost my train of thought when she came walking across here. What were we talking about? Florida, the Gulf, right?
0: Yeah, right, right. Going down.
6: Yeah.
0: What vacation's supposed to be? Our retirement.
6: Yes. Yes, sir. My daughter, about 4 months ago, sent me this thing. Was it an attachment on an email? I guess there was a condo right in the area where you're talking about going in the panhandle there. She said, Dad, check this condo out, man. I guess there was like a stretch. It's not like an island, but it's what do you call that? It's a stretch of land that kind of goes out into the water a little bit. And this condo was right on that stretch. I said, yeah, huh, but I don't need a two-bedroom. I only need a one-bedroom. Knock that price down about $1,000 a month, right? So, I'll be hanging out here for a while. Hopefully, Steve will do this for about a year and then pay the house off and call it quits, man. You know what I'm saying?
0: Right.
6: So, all right, brother, that's all I got. Really haven't heard any news today or anything. I heard Eagles call about Trump getting booed.
0: Yeah.
6: Well, why? I don't know why he would want to go to the Knicks game. You want to go, I guess go. He's got a right to go. But it does create a lot of problems, you know, when the president's coming into something like that. It does create a lot of headaches for people. But it is what it is, man. Hey, he's a citizen too, right? He's allowed to go if he wants. Brian, I did hear this, and you mentioned it at the top of the hour there. Boy, did we call this steamer what? The mayor's race.
0: Yes.
6: In L.A.
0: Yep, yep.
6: Dude, it's in last place. Here's what I want you to watch, brother. The governorship, right? He went from first place and he's in second place now, right?
0: Correct.
6: Dude, watch this, because I'm telling you, they knock him out of second place. What does that mean, Steve? We talked about this. Now we got two Democrats running for governor and no Republican. That is going to crush the Republican turnout in L.A. if they get away with this. I'd take $100 right now saying he's going to get white. They're gonna work it out. They don't care if they get caught or not. They don't care, Steve. Ain't that something? The only way you can win is to cheat. Think about that when you were like playing knothole, right? And your coaches were all about just cheating. The only way to win is if you could cheat. These people, man, All right. Keep an eye on that, Steve. Thanks for taking the call, bro. Watching six. Appreciate it.
0: Be safe out there. As a matter of fact, I've got the latest numbers there. I'm assuming they're to the point where they're saying the third place, Tom Steyer, he's a full, 3 points behind, 3 percentage points. But they're now up to 84% of the vote counted. I don't know mathematically if it's impossible, but at this point, they're saying Steve Hilton clinched the second spot Monday night. That's in the governor's primary. Meaning he'll face the former Health and Human Services Secretary Xavier Becerra come November. Nearly a week after the polls closed, the, quote, decision desk called the spot for Hilton. Hilton at 25.2%. He's in second place. Becerra at 27.7%. And let's see, billionaire Tom Steyer at 22.4%, finishing third in the primary. And I don't know if most people realize that there were actually more than 60 candidates on that. 60 candidates. It took nearly a week to make the determination who's going to face Becerra come November. The notorious slow counting process. Ballots, as we know, are mailed to every eligible voter, and they're counted even if they're postmarked by Election Day and arrive at the election office within 7 days. They process and count the mail-in ballots, supposedly in roughly the order that they are received. So the last ones returned are the last ones counted. But Hilton's performance represented one of the strongest statewide showings by a California Republican in years, signaling growing voter dissatisfaction with the Democrat leadership in the state, even, of course, as Republicans face a difficult path come November. While advancing to November would not make Hilton the favorite in a state where Democrats maintain a substantial voter registration advantage, his finish underscores voters' concerns about affordability, homelessness, crime, the business climate there in the state of California. All right, send your heat wave in two.
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0: There we go. Summer rolling out west. Send your heat waves on board. Are we gearing up maybe for our next train heist?
1: Oh, yeah, sure. Good morning, senor. Well, you know, I've got a theory on this. I really don't think they actually have to stop the trains. I mean, since they've been approved to go 3 miles long, I mean, that's a lot of, containers and cargo carriers.
0: Right.
1: Going down the track. And if they're stopped because another train is stopped up ahead to allow another train going the opposite way, or they're all stacked up waiting to go to these places where they unload the cargo or the containers, it wouldn't be that hard just to go ahead and run a truck or a few trucks up to some of these trailers. I mean, if you're parked on a curve, you're not going to be able to see one side or the other. I mean, 3 miles, that's a long, mm-hmm. that's a long bit of opportunity there. You know, I think that was a mistake to do, and I think it was a mistake to not have, the cabooses on there to hold on to the other crews. But, they've got access points for train crews to get swapped out. They'll have like a Suburban, and they'll bring a crew out to the train where the train is stopped. And then they'll swap crews and take the old crew to a motel. And they do that again 10 hours later or however they run their schedules. So, yeah, I it'd be feasible to see that happen. So, I don't know. It's crazy. It is the Wild West, but what can you do about it? Well, I think with the Pratt there in Los Angeles, well, everybody knew when there was a dump, and everybody got a vote except for Steve.
0: Mm-hmm.
1: Or
0: Spencer.
1: Spencer. There you go. Spencer Pratt. There you go. Thank you. Everybody knew something was up. I don't know how many dead Democrats they found at Forest Lawn, but he did make a pretty good comparison, saying 43,000 votes behind. At any given time, there's 43,000 homeless people out there. Now, I don't know what to tell you, but it sure does seem a little strange. So, as far as the governor's race goes, I really hope that Hilton is the second choice. And I got to be honest, this damn jungle primary nonsense is absolute
0: right.
1: Bull pucky. You know, it's just the only way, I guess, the Democrats can stay in power is if they go ahead and work it to where there's only two Democrats running. And, yeah, I mean, and how is that going to affect the governor's race with the people in Los Angeles? Are the Republicans just going to say the hell with it and try to find ways to move out of the state? I mean, that is just, it just really doesn't seem like there's going to be any end with the corruption and the fraud that's going on over there just in government alone. So, and if Hilton were to win the governorship there of California, really, what is he going to do with the uphill battle against a Democrat-led assembly?
0: Right.
1: So, I mean, he'll just be a footnote in history. First Republican governor in 16 years, absolutely nothing done. So, I wish him the best of luck, and I sure hope there's some people out there that vote their Democrat assemblymen out so they can have some Republicans in there that's got common damn sense. So I'm afraid we're having the Olympics in two more years there in Los Angeles.
0: Right.
1: Boy, that's going to be a shish kebab show and a half, ain't it? Well, I didn't hear about the basketball game. Who won tonight?
0: You know what? I meant to do a search on that, and I didn't get to it.
1: Well, you know, it's not like Trump just said, I'm going to go to the game because I like basketball. He
0: was invited. He was invited by the owner.
1: Yes.
0: Yeah, yeah.
1: Exactly. And AOC, that jackass, thinking, well, I don't want to cause an inconvenience to anybody out there. Well, who in the hell gives a rat's behind about that? Well, anyways, she's inconsequential. Well, from what I understand, a lot of people in her district don't even know who she is.
0: Right.
1: So, but she keeps on getting reelected every 2 years. It's amazing. So I don't know. Maybe it's just me. And the New Yorkers booing Trump. Well, they're such a classless bunch of, well, I ain't going to say that word either because I'll get kicked off. But I mean,
0: I'm curious as to who's in attendance at a game like that, because the ticket prices in New York, which I mentioned last evening, were like 10 grand for a cheap seat. Yeah, by the way, the Spurs actually did win last night, 115-111. So it's now 2-1. The Knicks lead in the series anyway. News, though, quickly, a service of industrial injection, fuel injectors, fuel pumps, turbochargers, and complete diesel engine kits for the heavy-duty world. 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

0: went down near the strait, but it's still not clear what may have actually caused that incident. On Capitol Hill, the congressional report says Minnesota Governor Tim Walz's administration totally ignored fraud warnings as billions of dollars vanished. Here's Bernie Bennett.
1: A Republican-led congressional oversight report alleges that senior Minnesota officials, including Democrat Governor Tim Walz, failed for years to act on warnings about fraud in the state's social services programs, allowing hundreds of millions of dollars in confirmed or alleged losses and placing billions more at risk. The Walz administration had the power to stop fraudulent payments to high-risk entities receiving federal nutrition and Medicaid funds, but the state repeatedly failed to act after officials raised concerns, according to a 205-page final staff report released by the House Oversight Committee on Monday. Bernie Bennett in Washington.
0: Jet fuel prices are climbing, nearly impacting the airline industry's bottom line.
2: U.S. airlines spent $6.5 billion on jet fuel in April. That's up 78% over this time last year, according to new government data. A major industry trade group, the International Air Transport Association, is warning that higher fuel prices could cut 2026 global profits in half. The association's director general, Willie Walsh, says airfares are rising, but airlines are still absorbing part of the hike in their bottom lines. In an effort to contain costs, airlines around the world are raising airfares and fees, cutting perks, canceling flights, and trimming schedules. Last week, American Airlines announced they are temporarily suspending some routes this summer. I'm Jennifer King.
0: OpenAI filing preliminary paperwork to potentially become a publicly traded company. They filed confidential documents with the U.S. Securities and Exchange Commission. This is SRN News.
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0: The death toll has risen in the wake of that very powerful earthquake in the Philippines.
5: A few buildings collapsed and key infrastructure sustained quake damage in the city of General Santos, and tsunami damage was reported in at least one coastal village. Smaller waves were measured in Indonesia and as far away as southern Japan. Teresito Barcolcol, the director of the Philippine Institute of Volcanology and Seismology, says it's a major earthquake, warning people to seek advice before returning to damaged buildings. It was the strongest quake to strike the Philippines this year, centered at sea off Mindanao, the second most populous island in the region. According to Barcolco, the quake occurred at a depth of 20 miles. I'm Charles de Ledesma.
0: In western Cuba, a 6.1 magnitude quake. Officials say there have been no reports of any injuries there. Breaking news and analysis, townhall.com.
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0: go as we cross over the midnight hour on the West Coast. Good to have you with us on a Tuesday. I mentioned a little search there, talking about the train heists. Yeah, unlike the Wild Wild West movies, those dramatic train stops, in this day and age, the modern thieves often force trains into emergency halts by cutting air hoses or targeting what they call the slow speed zones in the desert. Primarily targeting high-value consumer goods, electronics, and unreleased high-end sportswear, like limited edition Air Jordan sneakers. Yeah, it says once the train stops, thieves quickly breach the rail cars, offload the expensive cargo into waiting getaway vehicles like cargo vans or U-Hauls before fleeing the scene. Now, these syndicates are highly organized, with investigators suspecting some insider knowledge when it comes to train schedules in which containers have the valuable cargo. But the frequency of these heists has led to intense multi-agency task forces involving local sheriff's offices, Homeland Security investigations, and the FBI. Here just a few weeks ago, May 26, two suspects were arrested and two others fled after a heist near Meteor Crater, where over $500,000 worth of merchandise were recovered there. April of this year, a coordinated operation between the Yavapai County Sheriff's Office and federal agencies investigated a string of heists near Ash Fork and Seligman, where criminals stole over $150,000 in high-value technology. And I guess authorities emphasize that rural, remote tracks like those near Flagstaff, Winslow, and Kingman remain the prime locations for these, what they call, highly orchestrated burglaries. So the trends continue. All right, welcome back, Senor Heatwave. That's pretty bizarre. So you cut an airline, kind of like, that would bring you to a stop in your truck.
1: Yep. Yeah, that would. And they'll take advantage of you all every time they can. So thank you for holding me over there.
0: Yeah.
1: Yeah, during that time, I got two phone calls from two different people, and I thought, please, I don't want to miss this. So, but anyways, one of them's dealing with my reservation in Grand Junction, and the other one was saying, well, why didn't they let you run over to Holbrook? Well, I don't know. I don't make these decisions. That's above my pay grade. I just go where they tell me. Kind of like a vehicle behind another one on another trailer. I'm towed where I go. So, but anyways, yeah, you know, it's just a classless act on the New York City folks there. I mean, basketball is not a political thing. And like we said before, Trump was invited. It's not like he just said, well, I'm going to go. You know, I'm sure that if San Antonio, if the owner of the team there were to say, hey, would you like to come down and watch him play here? I'm sure he would say, well, of course. Of course, then again, they probably give him a whole lot better reception than they did in New York. So, and those that can afford those prices, the liberal Democrats. I mean, there's no way in hell I'd be able to afford,
0: right,
1: not even probably nosebleed seats. So, not that I'm a real big basketball fan. I just hope a Texas team wins, you know. Hell, we got three of them. You know, you would think they would give us a pretty good chance to win, like baseball and football and Well, I don't know about hockey, but anyways. So other than that, it's just been, I don't know. It's just been kind of crazy out here. We have the monsoon season firing up, but we've yet to get any rain. So I'm out there having to water the real grass I have in the front yard, you know, because everybody knows I got that other grass in the backyard, the fake. So, and of course, I know people are saying, well, you got the lawnmower for your fake lawn with the pink flamingos and your fake trees. I'm like, yeah, whatever. So, but, it's just been rather boring at the house. Of course, I'm out here. I'm trying to beg and steal every mile that I can get. I think I finally finished up with 29.50 for last week, mile-wise. And I was so used to getting 3 to 3,200 miles a week prior to me running team. And I don't know. It seems like other companies are – my brother-in-law, he works for ABF. He says, man, we're just looking for drivers because we can't get enough. And I was like, well, you know, the company I'm with now is the highest-paying company I've ever had. The pleasure to work for, and they take care of us, you know, with money for safety footwear, for uniforms, jackets. We get safety prizes every quarter that we successfully, you know, drive and not have an incident. But you know, working for Yellow, that really they really spoiled me with the insurance. And, you know, being almost 60 years old, it'd be kind of you know, they say they don't discriminate against older drivers, but, you know, sometimes they do because they feel, well, if you're only going to work here for, you know, 3-5 years, somewhere around there, why hire you?
0: Mm-hmm.
1: Then, you know, starting off at the bottom someplace, you got to think, well, what about layoffs and whatnot? Dadgummit. Oh, I tell you what, this stretch of 550 between Aztec and Durango, they are working these highways something fierce as far as construction goes. And it is a very slow go going through here. But anyways, that's beside the point. But, you know, and then you have issues with communications. You know, what am I going to do? Well, you're going to run this run. Okay. So you make preparations and then all of a sudden the load's taken away and they said, well, you're going to run this run. Well, okay. How long am I going to be on that run? Well, we don't know. And then they take that away and you're like, well, what am I supposed to do now? You know?
0: Right.
1: So, I don't know. I'm sure, you know, maybe it's just a thing that my brother-in-law and his company's going through. You know, it may be feast for a little bit and then famine for the rest of the year, you know. So you try to balance it out. Oh, well. You know, changing the subject here, Trump, I can understand where he's trying to be, where he's not wanting to take any more lives to make his point across. I think he done well enough. But, you know, who is actually running that country? Who is actually making decisions?
0: Right.
1: You know, 2 weeks turned into 2 months. Well, you know what? I think it's time to go ahead and open up that can of whoop-ass and just start blowing away the rest of the military that is there. And because we have got to know where these people are. We have to know where these supplies are that Iran seems to be coming up with. And, you know, what is the old saying? It's either time to shish kebab or get off the pot.
0: Right.
1: I think it's about time we got up and buckled the britches up there and says, you know what, you're done. And just lay waste to the rest of the military. and everyone else that we know may be wherever they're supposed to be, and just get this done. I'm like the rest of the people out here. I'm tired of hearing we're close. We're close. We're days away. We're a weekend away. We're not. Let's just get this done and over with so we don't have to pay a whole lot of money for gas. Steve, that trip I took to Texas to see my niece graduate, you want to know how much I spent on fuel? $500.
0: Wow.
1: Just in fuel.
0: Wow.
1: Yes. And, it's crazy. It shouldn't cost that much, but it did. And, that's just me and gas. Lord knows what it costs people who have diesel engines, that have to get fuel. And that's just four-wheelers. I'm not even talking about it, the 18, because we know what we pay out here on the road for diesel for the company trucks or, owner ops. This has got to stop. Yeah, Wall Street's doing good, but the rest of the people out here, well, we're hurting. And we need something definitive instead of promises. It's going to happen. It's going to happen. It's going to happen. Well, I think the time has passed. Trump needs to go ahead and unleash the military and let's finish it up. So, well, that's about all I got for tonight. You have yourself a good night, CJ.
0: Safe travels. Good to hear from you. Thanks for the update. There you go, Senor Heatwave at 18 past the hour. 844-844-3388.
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0: So, Senator Heathwave just mentioned that the cost of taking that trip there, $500 in fuel. I mean, for that amount of money, you might have been able to fly. Of course, I know airline ticket prices are going up. Guess that's a good time to get back to things we can do to improve fuel economy on an everyday basis. Tire pressure is a big item. This affects rolling resistance, tire wear, fuel economy, underinflated tires. Yeah, first of all, they wear out faster. They make the truck work harder every mile. That means more fuel, more heat, more wear, and it's costing you more money. Yeah, I say check your tire pressure regularly, especially when the temperatures change. Obviously, before long trips and when you're going to be hauling heavier loads. Plus, proper alignment and suspension maintenance are also critical. A truck that's fighting tire scrub is literally wasting diesel every mile. There are some invisible costs, as they call them, heavier and high-profile loads. They require more energy to move. Hills, traffic, poor weather, they're all variables. Yeah, that rate per mile may not look as good after you consider the weight, the terrain, or the headwinds that'll push fuel cost higher than expected. Not every mile costs the same. If the load's going to burn more diesel, that needs to be reflected in the rate. And then, of course, idle time. Some idle time is all but unavoidable, but unnecessary idling burns diesel without moving freight or generating revenue. Modern engines, auxiliary power units, bunk heaters, and idle management can all reduce your avoidable fuel consumption while still protecting comfort and reliability. According to the UIDA Foundation, fuel efficiency is not one trick. It's a series of decisions. Don't just move freight. Move freight responsibly. There you go. Again, from the UIDA Foundation. Well, let's get back to Plowboy joins us here on a Tuesday. What's going on?
1: Not too much. Kansas City's got a pretty good thunderstorm coming through here. A lot of the old western-looking lightning out here. I mean, it almost looked like a dry heat lightning to the truth there, Steve. Ain't raining like it was or it has been in the past when I've called in. But other than that, Steve, you were never very good in sales, were you?
0: Not really.
1: You missed your opportunity.
0: How's that?
1: You could have said very easily when you had seen your heat wave on, if you had parked that Tahoe at the house and went to Enterprise and got him a Toyota Camry hybrid, he could have went to Texas probably for $50 or less and came back and took his little lady out for a steak dinner and still had cash in his pocket.
0: Now you're talking.
1: And when Toyota took the lead car again after being pushed clear to the back of the pack and he wins up in Michigan. I don't know. I won't ever have one, but Toyota sound like the premier car anymore. Not for me, but you know, just had to put that jab in there. Yeah, the premier car.
0: It did get good fuel economy. I just had to admit that, you know.
1: I know. I was talking to a veterinarian here earlier, and he is saying he's actually kind of a little bit more scared than we were especially when you were talking about that goat and them calves. Anything can get attracted, and I'm sorry, them deer, what's left, coons, skunks, possums, and all them other varmints down there can get a hold of that nasty crap, and this may be something we may not know about, because if they're only looking at some few items, it may be missing the big picture. I hate to say that, but that's what him and I was having that discussion, and I mean, it's just crazy with what's going on, and I hope to goodness it doesn't push up the price of the meat in the store, but never know it. Steve, are we going to have a USF, whatever, damn it, can't talk. Are we going to have that USC fight that President Trump is going to have on his birthday, or that judge going to squish it like he is?
0: What are we seeing? Now, who in the world is trying to prevent that? What is the issue?
1: I don't know. It's just these hateful damn judges. I mean, anything that President Trump wants, if you'd well know, had it been another name or had been a D behind his name, hell, they would have been happy to have done any damn thing. And it is absolutely ludicrous, Steve.
0: I saw the headline. I didn't really delve into, you know, a judge attempting to stop the UFC fight. Yeah, I get why. I don't get it. Yeah, Grump the other night brought up, you know, talked to somebody who said, I'm not going to be celebrating America's 250th birthday. But why? Because you hate Trump? I mean, people are crazy. It's America's 250th birthday. I mean, I remember 1976, the bicentennial. Yeah, I don't care who's in the White House. If Joe Biden were still president, if Kamala were president, I damn well would be celebrating America's 250th birthday. Come on. We'll be back.
2: 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We break it down faster. 101.1, The Answer, where Little Rock comes to talk. KDXE, Kamak Village, Little Rock. 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
4: With SRN News, I'm Jason Walker. Voters will be heading to the polls in Maine, Nevada, South Carolina, and North Dakota in primary action Tuesday, leading the way to the very high-stakes Senate contest in Maine. Medical officials in the Congo say the confirmed death count in the Ebola outbreak has now officially reached 100, some 550 confirmed cases altogether. Crew members on board an Army chopper are reportedly okay after the helicopter went down near the Strait of Hormuz. It is still not known what caused that incident. Federal judge has struck down the Trump administration's $100,000 fee on new H-1B visas. A U.S. district judge in Boston sided with 20 states and struck down the visa. SRN News.
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2: 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And hear from national voices like Chris Stegall, Scott Jennings, Hugh Hewitt, Larry Elder, and Mike Gallagher. 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

0: You know, well, you've got some out there saying, who was it on the View saying the United States, America is a failed social experiment? Come on. A new national poll shows how Americans feel about our country as we approach the 250th birthday. Elon University did a poll showing optimism among younger Americans, pride in being American across generations. Even though many polled think the nation's founders would be disappointed. Now, the pollster said, what I think surprised me most, if I could just point to one single thing, would be the relative optimism of Generation Z. That's people under the age of 30. Consistently, those under 30, so that's Gen Z, were more optimistic than any other generation. And they're also the least attached to America as a concept, he said. Now, one example was Gen Z's answer to the question about being proud to be an American. 40% saying that's very true. It's over 50% of those older than 46 years old. When it comes to things like, is there any other country on earth you'd rather live in? Yeah, 41% under the age of 30 said yes, compared to 27% of boomers or people older than boomers. But the poll did find optimism in young people's answers about the future, like their standard of living over the next 50 years. Here's a broader look, some of the major questions they ask in the poll. What and who is celebrating America 250? Half of respondents were not very likely or not at all likely to participate in an America 250 event. Which type of American 250 commemoration would feel more authentic to you? 7 out of 10 said smaller local events versus the larger national events. 50% of respondents were not very likely or not at all likely to participate in what they call an official America 250 event. In North Carolina alone, there's more than 700 America 250 events this year. Yeah, some large, some small. Elon, by the way, Elon poll is out of North Carolina. They developed the survey, which was then completed by the international marketing and polling firm YouGov. Should America 250 be more about celebration of the nation's achievements or more about reflection on our history and our values? 32% said it should be a celebration of the nation's achievements. 68% said it should be a reflection on history and values. Events living up to America's highest ideals included the likes of civil rights and World War II. Howard said he used artificial intelligence at first to sort the 1,000 responses, but then did it by hand for better accuracy. Reading each response, the civil rights one was, I think, important. It's worth noting the majority of those open-ended responses were referring to the 1960s civil rights movement, oftentimes related to Martin Luther King himself, but some small number of them reflected to the women's suffrage movement. But they were in the context of basically expanding voting rights. So I put that in the same category. He said those polled described ending slavery in various ways, including abolition, the Emancipation Proclamation, Juneteenth. Let's see. The top five people who the survey said exemplify American democracy's highest ideals. I guess the question was, thinking of all the public figures over the last 250 years, which single individual person would best exemplify American democracy's highest ideals? Top answer, Abraham Lincoln. That ranked first on this open-ended question, 20%. Barack Obama, the first black president, believe it or not, 11%. Followed by George Washington, the first U.S. president, 9%. The Reverend Martin Luther King Jr., the civil rights leader, at fourth, 9%. Donald Trump at 7%. So again, that's top five. What about some saying the founders would be disappointed? If the signers of the Declaration of Independence looked at modern American democracy, would they feel more pride or more disappointment in the United States? 31% said more pride. 69% said more disappointment. Next, who has been the best president in U.S. history? Pretty much ran kind of along the same line as Abraham Lincoln at number one, Barack Obama second, George Washington, Donald Trump, Franklin D. Roosevelt. Interesting survey. But an awful lot of folks not really even planning to participate. I find that odd. Well, good morning to the blind man.
1: Hey, good morning, Steve. Well, first of all, the president's going to have to put a deadline on Iran. They're playing the stalling game now, hoping the string will run out.
0: Right.
1: And he's going to have to give them a deadline. Make this deal by such and such a date or else. Okay, my second thing is, I got into it with a neighbor. She was telling me that Trump needs to apologize to the NBC Meet the Press lady. And I said, what for? Oh, he was really rude to her. And I told her, I said, Trump is sick and tired of the fake media doing all this garbage. And he just told her off, and I'm glad he did. I heard that exchange. I wonder what I was missing visually. Was she rolling her eyes? Was she waving her hands in frustration that Trump just kept on going and going and wouldn't shut up? And finally, I'm glad he finally had enough and just walked out.
0: And she was pretty frustrated, too.
1: Yeah. I was really glad to hear that. I'm just wondering if I missed anything visually. I know it was raining like crazy. And why was it in a barn with a tin roof in the first place?
0: That was an interesting place to hold the interview. That is correct. I guess he was there to speak to the farmers shortly thereafter or something.
1: Yeah.
0: Yeah.
1: But, he needs to, if he can, go out and do more rallies now to remind the people that the midterms are coming up and got to get out there and vote.
0: Mm-hmm.
1: I tune in C-SPAN radio from time to time, and all I hear is Bernie Sanders and the Democrats saying that we got to take the country back and... I mean, they're really getting on their high horse now. And, again, my neighbor says that the Democrats are going to win. And I said, well, we'll see, won't we? Because I know a lot of people that have had it with the Democrats. And you can tell they're getting frustrated the way they're yelling and screaming, and we've got to keep the pressure up on these people.
0: Well, blind man, we don't want to get the cart ahead of the horse, of course, because there's a lot that can change between now and Election Day. But, yeah, we got to get people fired up to vote. Got to get this conflict with Iran resolved. Got to get the Strait of Hormuz back to moving. And, yeah, I think he's correct on the drag it out, string it out, the stall game. All righty, 844-844-3388. See what Dan has going on this morning. Hey there.
2: Morning, Steve.
0: Morning.
2: I missed the update from right. I just tuned on when Heatwave gave you said thanks for the update. Is there everything okay? Or
0: yeah, I was just kind of filling us in. What's going on? We were talking about his trip to Texas. How much it cost him in fuel, like $500.
2: Oh, is that what it was?
0: In
2: yeah.
0: gas,
2: okay,
0: stuff like I that. Didn't. Yeah.
2: Yeah. Hope it's nothing medical or anything
0: no.
2: like that. But okay. Yeah, I called in a couple things. I mean, we have a lot to be thankful for in this country, and one of the reasons why is our freedoms work. We're not a perfect country. I'm tired of hearing this thing, but we know that. But we get it right. And I was just thinking about this. People think they can get away with things like the fraud that's been going on. I had no idea any of that was going on, and neither did most people. That's why it was able to go on.
0: Mm-hmm.
2: But our system of checks and balances in our elections allowed us to elect a pit bull, meaning President Trump, who was not going to. This stuff isn't going to continue, and he put the right people in place who are spotting it out and calling it out. That's just one thing. And, I mean, when we look at what we have in this country and where we're at and our ability to live a life, everybody wants to come here. We don't see people wanting to go to their country. And that includes Europe. And I just feel that I thank God every day that I live in the United States. And we've paid some serious prices in terms of human lives and to keep our freedoms and mm-hmm. to keep our way of life. And that's why when somebody wants to make a mockery of our elections, I think it does need to be called out. And I would be like you. If Harris were the president, well, I'm still going to celebrate this great country.
0: Mm-hmm.
2: And is one of the questions that I've often had was, I think on Judgment Day, why was I so fortunate, or why were we so fortunate to be born in this country? And so that I just kind of wanted to put in my own
0: mm-hmm.
2: contribution as to why to celebrate America's 250th anniversary of its founding. So, but I appreciate the call. And I, by the way, the president doesn't owe that Kristen Welker anything.
0: Right.
2: I mean, what bothers me about people like her, I kept thinking when Trump was talking about that weaponization fund, which I'm in favor of, although citizens, there's a law from 1946 that allows them to sue the country. This country for dishonesty, and I encourage these people on January 6th. But she knows there were tapes put out. That was one of the best things I've ever seen Tucker Carlson do, was put that tape out to the attorney of that. They called him the American Shaman, and he was the guy that was arrested for sent to prison
0: right.
2: for invading the White House, invading the Capitol. And his attorney, who's from the same town I'm from, St. Louis, Al Watkins, was on with Tucker. And Tucker showed that that person who was sitting in a federal prison in Arizona showed him the tape of Capitol Police leading him through
0: literally,
2: the Capitol.
0: Literally escorting him. Yes, escorting him through.
2: Escorting him through. And that attorney who is not known to be, I don't know his political affiliation, doesn't make any difference. He goes, appreciate you showing me that. I've never seen that tape. Well, that's a violation of what they call the Brady Rule, and which you have to share information like that. And that within 5 days, that individual was released from prison. And why President Trump, I mean, the man's got so much on his mind, but that's the type of thing that too bad he can't have his own television screen, his own TV crew to say, well, let me show you this film. This individual was released, and he wasn't released by a party. He was released by a judge because that was headed for one hellacious lawsuit, and I hope that individual gets money from the federal government. He deserves it. That's the type of crooked stuff that goes on. But when she was with that smirk of hers, I don't watch NBC, ABC, CBS. Don't watch any of them. But when she said that, I thought of Leslie Stahl saying there is no proof that that laptop is to President Trump. She said this. That laptop is not true. That laptop is fake. That's what it is. And the whole time, the FBI used that to indict Hunter Biden. That's where they got the information mm-hmm. for the indictment of Hunter Biden. And so, I mean, they get on there and they think they can barrel their way through it and frighten people or whatever they want to do. I'll filibuster them. Quite frankly, if I've been Trump, he's supposed to go back on with her. Is he not? Have you heard that?
0: No.
2: He's agreed to another.
0: That I have not seen. I couldn't say. No.
2: Yeah, I do think, yeah, I heard that. They've rescheduled another interview.
0: Wow.
2: And I wish he wouldn't have done it. You know what I'm saying? I wouldn't give these people access to anything. But to take pride, I don't complain about my taxes unless they're being wasted. But to take pride in our country, to me, means things like what we've seen, the exposing of the fraud, the fraudsters like James Comey. And, you know, it's like, whatever it is, the truth will come out in this country. And it's because of our systems and our way of government and our way of life. Yeah, there's some bad actors in those positions. But I just think that God does bless them. I know God blesses America because the fact that Trump, if you'd have told me 4 years ago that he's going to be reelected, I would have said, you're crazy. You understand what I'm saying?
0: Right, right.
2: And and the federal government, the crooks who were holding these offices, they didn't throw the whole kitchen sink at them. They threw the whole house at them, whatever they could do. And the fact that he survived that, the American people seen through it and voted for him, is to me a testament that God has blessed this country. But yes, I will be celebrating 4th of July very respectfully. And so probably go to VA, Jefferson Barracks Cemetery, one of the veterans cemeteries
0: mm-hmm.
2: in Missouri. On that day, where I have loved ones buried. So, thanks an awful lot, and I appreciate the great show.
0: Hey, Dan, as always, yeah, thank you for being a part of the program. Safe travels. All right, Uber Freight reporting. Peak season seems to be arriving early. According to FreightWaves, Uber Freight's second quarter market update says conditions most shippers expected to hit in August are already here. Cross-border rates between Mexico and the U.S. are up 8 to 15% market-wide. Some corridors seen increases approaching 30% in just 2 months. Now, the national average diesel price hit $5.64 per gallon in May, up from $3.72 in February. Geopolitical disruptions in the Middle East. Produce volumes through Laredo are running one of the heaviest seasons on record, with March Mexico citrus, fruit, and nut shipments up 36% year over year. Truckload spot rates nationally reflect the same tightening. Van spots up 24.8 year over year in April. Reefer up 26.3%, to flatbed up 23.7%. First tender acceptance has slipped to 82%. FreightWave says, long story short, Uber Freight advises tendering freight 4 to 5 days in advance on cross-border lanes and locking in reefer capacity before summer demand fully peaks. Shippers without standardized fuel surcharge programs on Mexico lanes are absorbing that cost increase unhedged at this point in time. All right, coming up in our final hour, some upset lottery players in the Hoosier state. Somewhere there was, I guess you'd have to call it a royal screw-up that occurred here. You've got a number of players, apparently, that had purchased these brand-new Space Invaders cash invasion tickets. It's a scratch-off. And authorities are saying there was a, quote, technical issue. Yeah, one individual thought he'd won a life-changing $100,000. Yeah, finds out that, it's a $20 ticket, $20 winner. He had actually made the drive to the Indiana Lottery headquarters there in Indianapolis to be kind of turned away. And while he was there, he ran into several other people that were kind of dealing with the same thing. They had not won supposedly $100,000. Most of them $2,000 to $5,000 range. But what the heck's going on? I thought the companies that print these scratch off tickets are very, well organized and don't make mistakes like that. Yeah, we'll give you more again coming up in our final hour. And an update, the new U.S.-Canada bridge could be opening here in a matter of days. The $4.7 billion bridge connecting Michigan and Canada on track to open in the coming days or weeks, according to the update. 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

News this hour from Town Hall. I'm Jason Walker. Tuesday marks another day of primaries. Voters will be heading to the polls in Maine, Nevada, North Dakota.

0: as more recipients enter the workforce. Supporters argue work rules encourage self-sufficiency and stronger labor participation. Ken Lorman reporting.
1: Key talks underway between Chinese and North Korean leaders.
2: Chinese President Xi Jinping has arrived in Pyongyang in his first visit to North Korea in 7 years. The trip's likely meant to reassert China's unique influence over North Korea in return for providing economic and political benefits. She's expected to hold a summit with North Korean leader Kim Jong-un, but no specific agenda has so far been released. Foreign experts predict the meeting would have big ramifications on bilateral ties and beyond, as both leaders seek to restore their traditional cooperation in the face of separate confrontations with the US. China has long been North Korea's economic lifeline and main diplomatic backer. I'm Charles de Ledesma.
1: Asian shares mostly higher, with tech shares leading gains after Wall Street recovered some of its sell-off from last week. Oil prices fell back after surging Monday. Tokyo's Nikkei 225 gained 1.9%. More on these stories, townhall.com.
3: In the War of 1812, our nation fought and won America's religious freedom. Today, that constitutional right is being assaulted once more from within.
4: Religious liberty and rights in general were under attack. We all of a sudden became the enemy.
3: In the important new documentary by Dawn's Early Light, anti-Christian bias is exposed at the highest levels of government.
5: I got 6 months of house arrest, 5 years probation.
6: I'm sorry, our rights have been suspended?
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3: 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The governmental hostility and prejudice is uncovered, and Trump's fight to restore our constitutional liberties and religious freedom.
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1: Secretary of Agriculture Brooke Rollins says more cases of the screwworm have been found in the southwestern U.S., but she remains upbeat.
9: These developments obviously represent a serious threat to our livestock and wildlife, but they haven't caught us off guard. We have been tracking this pest for a long time, and we have fought before, and we will do so again.
1: And she says they've been preparing for the appearance of the screwworm in the United States.
9: Expanding sterile fly production and dispersal capacity. You all are probably tracking that we launched that last year, but earlier this year opened both a dispersal facility, but also invested tens of millions of dollars in refitting the fly top of Mexico beginning last year, which those sterile flies will begin to come online this month. So very good timing.
1: Three new cases Monday, including one dog. Breaking news and analysis, townhall.com.
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3: 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The answer. 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

0: All right, here we go. Final hour. What do we see? Everybody tracking the big boy, the locomotive 4014. Making its way toward Philadelphia. The world's largest operating steam locomotive set to pass, beginning to pass through western New York starting today. Right now, they say there have been no changes to the schedule. Some changes to the weather forecast. In general, you'll see big chunks of dry weather for the next several days. As Big Boy progresses from west to east, it's looking increasingly likely scattered showers and thunderstorms will be around at times. So in terms of expectations, plan on plenty of warmth and humidity during those dry hours. It's likely best to have some gear on hand to contend with any locally heavy rain that could sneak up on you. For the photographers, make sure you have a way to protect your cameras. But here we are, rolling into the Tuesday, ninth day of June, I guess, rolling through Ripley, New York, noon to 12:30 today, high noon. Stopping in Buffalo, New York, Wednesday, 9 a.m. to 2:30 p.m. Kind of an extended period for folks to get a chance, I guess, to get up close and personal. All right, then rolling through, is it Letchworth? Thursday, June 11th. I guess rolling through there at 12:20 p.m. A stop in Hornell, Thursday, from 2 to 2:30 p.m. The big boy. All right, meanwhile, we get back to the calls here. Final hour, Doug joins us. What's going on, Doug?
1: Good morning. How are you?
0: Doing good.
1: Just want to follow up and help Blind Man out a little bit. The backdrop for the, you know, the Kristen Walker interview there was inside a steel building that's called cold storage. And if you notice, there was tractors in the background and
0: right,
1: stuff like that. And if you have ever been in a rainstorm inside a steel building, steel roof, no insulation, zero insulation, concrete floor, it is deafening. It is literally deafening. And my question is, I'm certain everything is using a noise canceling mic. There must have been some other mic set up for some reason to get all that background noise. And that could have been edited out, I truly believe. That could have been edited out.
0: Well, I did see somewhere that, I go, after the fact, I guess, what, Trump said he was kind of agitated or whatever by, I guess, the rain, the noise.
1: Deafening. And he's probably never, ever heard that before. Uh-huh. Never heard that before. Not to mention, I don't know who, maybe Pappy would know this or something. By the way, what Pappy's doing is awesome. I've been involved with road construction. And there's nothing prouder, or you feel safe when you see that blue and red light and stuff on that job site, stuff uh-huh. like that. You feel better. As a worker, it makes you, you know, work smarter, you know what I'm saying. You just feel safe.
0: Right.
1: Seeing that protection mm-hmm. there. But anyhow, anybody in Secret Service, do they monitor severe weather or anything like that? If that was a shot of lightning, when you saw Trump pull that mic off, that was a shot of lightning. So there had to have been some pretty good gusty winds there, too. And, you know, you kind of saw him duck down or whatever. But that was definitely lightning. And I wondered, should he have even been in that building if there were under severe weather there?
0: Interesting. I did see, when he got up, he did. It looked like, I don't know, I thought he was ducking under the equipment or something. Was that like
1: could have been, but there was a loud boom or something like that. And even Kristen Walker kind of ducked or kind of startled. She got startled, and I'm certain that was lightning. And I've only seen it once. I've only seen a little bit of it.
0: Okay.
1: On the YouTube. I didn't watch it live or anything like that. I don't particularly watch that network, but yeah, that's my take on it for Blind Man. The inside a steel building, and it's like I said, I really believe that could have been edited out to get rid of that noise for us to watch it, you know, or anybody who saw it live or watched replays of it, whatever.
0: Very interesting. Okay.
1: And now, my take on it.
0: And as far as anything, had you heard anything about maybe rescheduling? That's what Dan was asking now, because I haven't really heard.
1: Don't know. It just, I'm a farm boy, Michigan. It was just nice. Just, I don't know. I believe 90% of the farmers in America love Trump. Vote for Trump. You know, are we conservatives, Republicans? I don't know. I voted Democrat before, but probably won't no more. But I don't know. It's just nice to see him doing his thing. The basketball game last night. Mm. You got to remember, he's from New York. He's a New Yorker.
0: Correct. Yes.
1: He's been to Knicks games before. He got invited to go there. Yeah, I know it takes a lot of work. Like Pappy says, it takes a lot of work, you know, for a president to come in like that. But, you know, better than the bumble we had in office before.
0: Right.
1: You know?
0: Yeah, of course.
1: We went weeks without seeing him. Weeks and weeks without seeing him or hearing from him. And when he did talk, he couldn't talk. Trump talks. Trump doesn't use a teleprompter much. When he does, but he shoots from the hip.
0: And he gives reporters an opportunity day after day after day.
1: He does.
0: Yes, no doubt. All right. Hey, Doug, thank you. Thank you so much for checking in. The Hoosier Lottery, an Indiana lottery player, thought he'd won a life-changing $100,000 from the newly launched scratch-off game, ultimately to receive $20. Officials blamed a technical issue for the confusion. Mike Fields, a forklift driver in Indianapolis, purchased four of the Space Invaders Cash Invasion scratch-off game tickets, one of which revealed he had won the $100,000 instant prize, according to Fox 59. He excitedly scanned his winning ticket, discovering the ticket was worth $20 instead of the huge amount of money he and his wife had believed it was. According to a reporter with Fox 59s, he drove to the Hoosier Lottery headquarters downtown to claim his winnings, but was turned around by officials who said the newly released game had suffered a technical issue. They never told us no. They just said we wouldn't be paid today, and no other information really except that we would be informed by mail within 30 days. Now, this game launched by the Hoosier Lottery on June 2nd, brand new game. Obviously designed after the classic video game Space Invaders, under the same name, challenging players to match your symbols with the winning symbols to win cash prizes, like scratch-off games do. One feature of the game allows you to, if you have a rocket ship, that's like the reveal a rocket ship, win the prize instantly. And that's what he had scratched, a rocket ship, with the accompanying prize amount at $100,000. Lottery officials quickly pulled the tickets from retailers around the state and issued an advisory for the game on the website. The $5 Space Invaders Cash Invasion Scratch-Off launched with a technical issue. We halted the sales to ensure the game experience upholds the integrity we strive to provide, said the warning. The lottery warned players who had faced issues with a purchased ticket to send a protest form along with the scratcher I guess, to the headquarters. Now, while Fields was at the lottery offices, he said, I ran into several other Space Invaders players with similar issues. Their prizes, their biggest prizes, were in the low thousands. Glenn Jones, another lottery player who had purchased Space Invaders scratchers, believed he had won $2,500, drove to the state lottery headquarters to claim his prize. Once he arrived in the state capitol, he was told about the system glitch and that he wasn't getting the money. They said, come down here to headquarters and they would pay the ticket. I get there and they say it's a mess up, a misprint, and I'm pretty much out of luck, S-O-L, according to his statement. There at the Hoosier Law, that would be heartbreaking. I mean, you know, $100,000, it's not like you're going to retire, but, you know, $100,000 could be life-changing. You could pay off, you know, maybe pay off a mortgage. Well, I could, because mine's less than that at this point, been here for 20-some years. But, you know, you could buy a new car, $20. Good golly, he spent more than $20 probably in gas just to get to the lottery office.
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0: Yeah, by the way, some of these videos of the big boy, 4014, when he gets up to full steam ahead, he's moving at a pretty good clip. That bad boy can move. All All right, let me get back to Eagle hanging with us. Are you still there, Eagle? Welcome back.
4: Yeah, I'm still here. I'm listening to some of the comments. A lot of people are starting to come around in the way I'm thinking, Steve. You know, a lot of people. It takes them a while to realize things. Some people are a little bit slower than others, but when it comes to the U.S. and Donald Trump. A couple of months, I've heard several people call in and, agree with the way Dan Donald Trump handled this fake reporter, by getting up and walking out. A couple of years or so ago, maybe some people would have called in and said Trump was out of line, for doing what he did. He needs to apologize, but no, he doesn't. He's fed up with this nonsense that, And like I say, I wouldn't even do it. Like I told you last night, I wouldn't even sit down with these people. Anybody who questions whether Biden is a legitimate president in 20 is not even worth talking to, because Biden didn't win the election, just that simple. They stole it. And the same thing goes with all these other things that so-called conspiracy theories, when it comes to Trump, But, like Trump said, Steve, some news that I heard tonight, though, like I said, I don't know the whole story. Trump claimed there'll be more evidence, but it sounds to me, I don't know if it was a mechanical failure or if it was shot down. They claimed that a helicopter went down in the Strait of Hormuz, a U.S. helicopter. The pilots were okay, but they're not saying why did it go down. So he said the night after the basketball game, they did an interview. We get more news on that. So we'll see what's going on with that situation. But, I wanted to talk about this 250, Steve. Like I told you for the last couple of weeks, come July, I definitely gonna be celebrating. I'm installing flags on my truck, on the bumper or wherever I can get it, a U.S. American flag on the month of July, July the 1st. I'm putting the flags on my truck, and I will proudly roll down the interstate from state to state with my American flag, because I'm proud to be an American. I ain't ashamed to say it or show it, because this is the best place in the world to live. Like I heard one guy say, people are fighting to get to the United States, Steve. People are begging and pleading, crossing the border illegally. No, you don't see people doing that to go to other countries. People are dying to get into the USA. And you got these losers that are bad mouth of the country, that actually live here, and they don't appreciate where they at. So it makes me sick to hear these losers talking like that, when they don't realize how good they got it. And then for them to boo Donald Trump at the basketball game, everybody got their opinion. You can do what you want to do. But Donald Trump doesn't deserve to be booed. The guys, he's doing all he can. And things would be a whole lot better in America if these people would let him do his job and stop all roadblocks. And like I say, if the gas prices and all that, I'm not happy with that. A lot of people not happy with it. But, we had to do that to keep Iran from getting a nuclear weapon. And because if Iran got a nuclear weapon, you really would be unhappy, because I promise you, they would use it. So hopefully Donald Trump can end this thing, or somebody can end it in the very near future and get it over with. Maybe, that'd be a good thing, before the July the 4th, maybe we could talk about, that'd be a good goal to have before the 4th of July to get this war over with, so we can, American can celebrate, the right way on July the 4th, because 250 years, that's a lot of years. So I'm definitely going to be I'm not going to, I promise you, I'm going to be at home and I'm going to be celebrating, having a good time on the 4th of July, like you should do for America. And I'm pretty sure you're going to be doing the same thing.
0: Yes,
4: so
0: sir.
4: That's what it's all about. The 4th of July is celebrating America, the USA, the best place in the world to live. And for those people that don't like the USA and what it stands for, you're more than welcome to leave. And I thank you for taking my call.
0: Yes, indeed. Independence Day. That is it. Yeah, we'll be celebrating. No doubt about it. I hadn't purchased any fireworks yet, but, you know, I typically say, year after year, I say, I ain't going to spend much this year. Just a few hundred. Now this is the 250th anniversary. I'll get that itch a few days before. Inevitably, I'll be heading out to Harrison. It's 844-844-3388. Philip mentioned early, I guess, you know, of course, he running the monorail there at Disney. Yeah, after the earthquake that, they felt there, they actually shut down rides for inspections and things. Yeah, I guess it's protocol, right? Yeah, I guess had inspectors out checking various buildings. Miami International Airport, as a matter of fact, I guess temporarily had to kind of shut things down. I guess airports went in incoming flights were in a holding mode. Yeah, according to the ATC recordings, the shaking was strong enough to be felt in the control tower, triggering runway inspections and disrupting operation while crews checked for possible damage. Yeah, it was hundreds of miles away, but people in Miami said they felt it. Air traffic controllers felt it. The control tower felt it. And one of America's busiest airports had to stop and inspect the runways. How about that? Pretty interesting. Around the country, plenty of room for you. Clear lines at 844-844-3388. 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
8: 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KDXE, Kamak Village, Little Rock. 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
9: With SRN News, I'm Jason Walker. More primaries on tap today. Voters casting ballots in Maine, Nevada, North Dakota, and South Carolina. Major interest, that Senate race in Maine. In Congo, the confirmed death count in the Ebola outbreak has now reached 100. Crew members on board a U.S. Army chopper are okay after the helicopter went down near the Strait of Hormuz. The military not saying what caused that incident. Did Minnesota Governor Tim Walz fail to act on warnings about a major fraud case in the state's social services programs? A congressional oversight report says the Minnesota officials, including Walz, did nothing to stop the fraud. Game 3 of the NBA Finals, San Antonio 115, New York Knicks 111. Game 4 coming up Wednesday. This is SRN News.
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8: 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Stay sharp with Doc Washburn. And hear from national voices like Chris DeGaulle, Scott Jennings, Hugh Hewitt, Larry Elder, and Mike Gallagher. 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

0: Well, I wouldn't have guessed if you were on a cruise ship. Yeah, there in the Gulf. I wouldn't think you'd feel an earthquake because you're in the water. I guess I would be wrong. Yeah, many cruise passengers say they felt the quake. One writer for a cruise line says, as I sat in my office in Tampa writing about cruise news, on Monday afternoon, I asked my husband if he'd heard about the devastating 7.8 quake that hit the Philippines earlier in the day. Moments later, the large desk we share and the computer monitors sitting at the top, it started to wobble back and forth. I got up to see what could be happening. Maybe just construction work, maybe what if a sinkhole had opened up nearby? Imagine my surprise. About an hour later, I learned the shaking I felt in my desk in Tampa was the 6.1 magnitude quake off the coast of Cuba, some 380 miles away. Well, after checking in to see where else in Florida the quake was felt, my cruise writer brain jumped to cruise news. That earthquake occurred very close to the route ships take daily through the Western Caribbean, and it turned out that the Margaritaville at Sea, which sails from Tampa, was passing Cuba en route to Cozumel at the moment the quake hit. The epicenter appeared to be very close to where the Margaritaville at Sea Islander was on sailing on the afternoon of June 8. Coincidentally, Mike Boylan of Mike's Weather Page on Facebook was cruising aboard the ship as the quake hit. Hey, that's Philip's favorite weather guy, Mike's Weather Page. He's mentioned that several times on the program. Boylan had taken to his Facebook page saying, "Did you just feel an earthquake, Florida? We just did on our ship. Yeah, literally, we were on top of this earthquake just now. Everything shook. Panic definitely was in the air. We thought we lost a motor or something. A 6.1 magnitude reported as of now. Craziest thing ever experienced, no doubt." Despite the panic and the proximity to the epicenter, the impact on the cruise ship was minor. Boylan reported to Fox Weather that indeed some paintings fell from the walls in the art gallery. Ceiling tiles shifted. Plates fell from some of the tables in the dining room. Passengers didn't have to wait long to find out what was happening, though. The captain came on right away, which was amazing. Yeah, they let everybody know that, hey, we just had an earthquake. The ship's fine. That was great that they came on to notify us right away. Luckily, no major damage or injuries reported. And, of course, the ship continued on its way to Cozumel. Although rare and shocking to have a cruise ship rocked by an earthquake, obviously it's much safer for a ship at sea than to be docked where the impact could be felt more intensely. In cases where a ship is above the epicenter, like the Islander was, the ship may actually experience what they call a sea quake. You know, sea quakes occur when seismic waves from an earthquake emerge from the seafloor like an acoustic wave that travels through the ocean toward the surface, and it can strike a ship. According to the researchers at the Institute of Oceanography, if an earthquake triggers a tsunami, cruise ships sailing close to land or docked in port face significant threats from the impact of tsunami's monster waves. Those in deep water, however, feel minimal effects of a tsunami, which travels quickly at sea as a long wavelength It isn't until the tsunami reaches the shallow water and reduces speed that it rises to the threatening heights. Now, that's why if there is a tsunami alert following an earthquake, cruise ships in affected areas leave port quickly to get out of harm's way. Like Norwegian Cruise Line's Pride of America did during a tsunami scare in Hawaii last summer, as a matter of fact. Could you imagine feeling an earthquake at sea? What was that? I don't know. I'd be thinking, did we hit a whale, maybe? Did the prop hit a whale? Because that happens, too. All right, moving ahead, the new $4.7 billion bridge connecting Michigan and Canada on track to open in the coming weeks. According to the Bridge Authority this past day, despite a threat by President Trump back in February to block the opening, a formal ribbon cutting is expected later this week. Detroit media outlets reported this past day the Gordie Howe International Bridge is expected to open to traffic June 15. Now, back in February, President Trump cited Canada's refusal to stock some U.S. alcoholic beverages on Canadian store shelves, Canada's tariffs on dairy products, and its trade talks with China as grounds for why he might not allow the bridge to open. The Canadian Embassy in Washington declined comment, as did a spokesperson for Michigan's governor. The White House did not immediately comment. Spokesperson for the Windsor-Detroit Bridge Authority said the project, the team is progressing well toward the opening by June 21. This is going to be a vital economic link between the two countries. Construction of the bridge that started in 2018... was financed by Canada because the U.S. refused to pay for it. But the cost will be covered by tolls over a 30-year period. There you go. Homeland Security Secretary Mark Wayne Mullen said at a Senate hearing that the department is good to go to staff the Gordie Howe Bridge. This is going to help ease truck traffic on the privately owned Ambassador Bridge in Detroit, the largest freight port on the U.S.-Canada border. They handled $126 billion of value traded by commercial trucks as of 2023. This is going to cut 20 minutes off the crossing time, they say, saving truckers some $2.3 billion over 30 years. Of course, President Trump had made a number of threats against Canada, drastically hiked tariffs on the northern neighbor. January said he would impose a 100% tariff on Canada if it followed through on a trade deal with China. He also said back in January the U.S. would decertify some Bombardier jets and threatened 50% import tariffs on all aircraft made in Canada until Ottawa certified a number of planes produced by the U.S. rival Gulfstream. He later dropped the threat after Canada did indeed certify some U.S. planes. Okay. Let's see. Back out of here. Who we got on board? Not seeing a name. Hey there.
1: What's happening, Captain Scrapyard?
0: Hey, Scrapyard. What is that?
1: Yeah, just made it back to the yard. Good God Almighty, it's hotter than hell down here, like 90% humidity. I just got rolled back on the yard, and whew, man, I'm tough. It's quite rough down here. Something that's rarely reported on sea quakes, especially in that area down there. There's a strange geological factor around the Bahamas and portions of Florida. Cuba, they get what's called a sea bloom, and it's incredibly dangerous. It's anhydrous methane, basically solid methane that formed underneath the sediments. It got collected and trapped, and immense pressure from the ocean water and rock above. It will actually become solid methane. And then whenever you have a quake like that, the seafloor will crack, and seawater will run in, and it's like an Alka-Seltzer, and they can end up with gigantic blooms of methane gas coming up. That's what made the Bermuda Triangle so dangerous, because it's why a lot of ships and planes were lost there, because all that methane comes rushing up, and if it rushes up underneath a ship, it can it breaks all the surface tension, all that great area, nothing but fizzy bubbles coming up. A ship can't stay afloat, and a plane flying overhead, its engines can ignite it and bring a plane down. And in fact, they've had vessels. Let's see, it was back in the 60s that were in that area down there, and they had a sea quake and released some of that. And some people were having a big barbecue. It was like a big yacht. And they had a barbecue grill going on the back of it, and it set it off and killed quite a few people.
0: Wow.
1: But it's it's called anhydrous methane. And it's basically comes in a solid form, and as soon as it touches water, it converts readily right back into a gas. And if it's a large area, which could be a mile or more across, then all of a sudden just the water can't support a ship, and a plane flying through that methane gas, it just rises real quickly, and mixing with the surrounding oxygen, and you got a big gigantic explosion.
0: That's pretty wild stuff. Sea quake. I'd never heard of a sea quake.
1: Yeah, because most of your earthquakes do originate from the bottom of the sea, mm-hmm. On tectonic plates, or where there's a plume of magma that's forcing its way up, and finally the ocean floor can't withstand it, the pressures that magma's generating, and will crack, and then you start getting magma pouring out, and it could be under, say, 7 or 8 miles of water, and that magma plume and all it cracking, and there's interesting videos that I found and all that on YouTube and all that being way down, and it won't even the pressure be so great that the magma coming up, the lava coming up on the ocean floor, won't even generate steam bubbles, be so far down.
0: Wow.
1: That the water can superheat to I think it's 600 degrees or better, and they even found one inside of a volcanic caldera that erupts on the ocean floor. There's a snail down there that shell is made of iron, and it coats its own body in iron and can withstand like 600 degree temperatures. And the pressure keeps the water from boiling into steam, and it evolved to live in those temperatures and pressures. And it doesn't eat anything. The minerals that superheated water carries from underground, it has bacteria in its gut. It just filters water through its system, and the bacteria break it down and feed the snail.
0: Nature is an amazing thing, Scrapyard.
1: Yes, sir. But, they were talking earlier about hybrid vehicles. Well, don't know if I mentioned it the other week. Edison Electric up in Canada, they got full approval to go into full production mode up into Canada, and it looks like the powers that be are going to grant them a license here in the U.S. and to sell their trucks down here.
0: Wow.
1: And they were originally constructed as hybrid log trucks, and they're strong enough and put together well enough, you know, for like road hazards, won't be puncturing these lithium batteries. They sit in between the frames, the frame rails, and pretty much beefed up, shock resistant to all 9 yards, and they're running on basically just little diesel pony motors, turning a generator, and it's got electric drives on it with regenerative braking. And it looks like that's what the industry is going to be going to before too long. It's something basically running like a train on wheels,
0: wow,
1: on rubber tires.
0: Yeah, if they still made a popular science magazine, that would be the kind of stuff included, right? Scrapyard, you're kind of like a walking popular science. Hey, thanks for checking in.
2: past week was a little reset after the season got off to a massive start 2 weeks ago, allowing pullers a chance to breathe before the Power Pole Nationals. From the NTPA headquarters in Marion, Ohio, this is the NTPA Overnight Report. I'm Greg Hunter. The Busch Light Nationals in Evansville got the summer pulling schedule underway 2 weeks ago, and since, pullers had the chance to go home, relax, repair, and recharge for the grueling 2026 schedule. After four hooks in 3 days, the wear and tear on the machinery took a toll, and teams had a weekend to work on machines before loading up to make the trip to Hutchinson, Minnesota for the Power Pole Nationals this weekend. As teams head to the land of 10,000 lakes, we take a look at the current standings after the Southern Swing and Evansville. In the Prairie Ag Solutions Light Superstock Tractors, Colton Wentworth has a one-point lead in the points with his John Deere 4020 over Terry Blackburn and Adam Spiegelberg. Grant Theobald has a nine-point lead in the AP1 Insurance and Premier Crop Modified Minis over Troy Arnett with a 14-point lead over Butch Poland. In the Newfields Ag Superstock Diesel Tractors, Colin Ross has a 3-point lead over Esden Lane and 4 points over Kent Payne. In the GMS Manufacturing and Machine Light Modifieds, Chase Richardson is leading the way by 4 points over Les Corporal and 7 ahead of Chase Smith. Blake DeBrew is leading the Superstock Diesel Trucks by 2 points over Trip Hazley and by 4 over Jeremy Yeager. The Apex Turbo Super Farm Tractors has Greg Fries leading the way by 3 points over Chris Wagner and 5 points ahead of Lee Butts. With the crowd favorite Unlimited Modifieds, there is a three-way tie on the top spot. Joe Ader, Ricky Rose, and Chase Richardson. The new kids on the block, the Biotech Innovations 4.1 Pro Stock Tractors, has Kevin Lindstrom with a 3-point lead over Brian Miller and 11 points up over Cody Doss. Rounding out the classes that have pulled so far in 2026 is the Yoder Popcorn Pro Stock Tractors, with Grayson Shelton holding an 8-point lead over Kevin Schmucker and 10 points better than Kevin's second tractor. This weekend in Hutchinson, 7 Grand National classes will hit the dirt, and it's sure to be action-packed. You can watch both sessions on Full Pole Live. This week on NTPA Championship Polling on RFD-TV, we go back to Rockwell, Iowa in the 2025 North Iowa Nationals. 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This has been the NTPA Overnight Report. I'm Greg Hunter. Remember, pull hard.
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0: we head down the home stretch here on a Tuesday. And thanks to Tony, sent me several links. Seaquakes, submarine earthquakes, caused by the same fundamental geological process as earthquakes on land. Yeah, the sudden release of built-up stress along faults, primarily driven by tectonic plates. Let me see. It's our old friend in Thailand. Morning, Raymond. I guess he's been following a series of quakes, right? Had the big one over there in the Philippines. He said 92 degrees right now. They're in Thailand, Rainmaker. That's the handle. We know Philippines is a place for severe cyclones and earthquakes. Yes, they had a major quake early Monday. Since which they've had many, many more happening. A lot of destruction and death. They had some tsunami warnings out at one point in time. Then he kind of gave me the screenshot of some of the quakes that have taken place since that initial 7.8. And, I mean, there's a proverbial laundry list. You have numerous dozens of 4 or 5. 5.5, I guess, is the biggest I'm seeing here. I mean, quakes that would be felt anyway. So the aftershocks, as they call it, continue to occur there. Yeah, hello to Truck and Phil, Semper Fi. Happy Taco Tuesday. Good morning, Mr. Summers, the Hotshot Secret Nation. We start off at 72 this morning, warming to 86 for a high Fort Wayne. They're telling us 90% chance of rain, 71 to 80 in Newaygo, Michigan. And another big shout-out to our friend, the retired knucklebuster, and all the veterans out there. Take it easy out there today. Be safe, everybody. And as always, Semper Fi from Truckin' Phil. And hello to Hoot, who sent me an email a bit ago. We were talking about America's 250th birthday. He said, I don't care who's in charge, Steve. I will be celebrating 250 no matter who's in charge. Anyway, love the show. Thank you, Hoot, who. And with that, we close out our Tuesday edition just like that. Thanks so much for spending some time with us. Safe travels. And, hey, what do you say? Let's do it again. The midnight hour tonight. Rolling into hump day, the Steve Summers overnight.
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0: news this hour from Town Hall. I'm Jason Walker. Medical officials in the Congo say the confirmed death count in the Ebola outbreak now 100. Some 550 cases have been confirmed. Voters heading to the polls in Maine, Nevada, North Dakota, and South Carolina in primary action on Tuesday, leading the way the high-stakes Senate race in Maine. Crew members on board a U.S. Army chopper reportedly are okay after that helicopter went down near the Strait of Hormuz. Still not sure what caused that incident. New riots reported over the weekend outside Delaney Hall, the federal ICE detention center in Newark, New Jersey.
1: Border czar Tom Holman says the majority of protesters who showed up Sunday outside

0: If the race is over, Republican Spencer Pratt, who drew national attention for challenging liberalism in the heavily Democratic city, failed to secure enough votes to make the runoff and is out of the running.
1: That is correspondent Ken Lohrman. Game 3 of the NBA Finals, San Antonio Spurs defeating the New York Knicks 115-111. Knicks lead the series 2-1. More on these stories, townhall.com.
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1: If you were hoping young people in America had good feelings about our country, you might be disappointed in this new poll. It concludes, as the United States prepares for an extravagant celebration of the founding principles, fewer and fewer Americans see their country as exceptional. Here's Bernie Bennett with more.
4: The survey from the Associated Press NORC Center for Public Affairs Research highlights many Americans' feelings of unease over the future of its representative government, particularly among young people. It presents a jarring contrast as many communities around the country commemorate the nation's 250th anniversary. The new poll finds that only about one quarter of Americans say that the U.S. stands above all other countries in the world, while 44% says it's one of the greatest countries in the world. About 3 in 10 said that there are better countries in the U.S., an increase of 19% in an AP NORC poll conducted in June of 2016. Bernie Bennett reporting.
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0: changes on Sunday. Oil prices are falling on the news.
1: Republican Spencer Pratt is out of the L.A. mayor's race. Mail-in ballots surged a Democratic socialist in the primary.
0: Donald Trump has become the first sitting president to attend an NBA Finals game. Hear how he was greeted by New Yorkers.
1: And your college grad has now moved back home. Is the bank of mom and dad still open?
2: How long should you let your kids stay at home, right? Is that maybe you don't let them stay at home, you know, free of charge. Maybe you charge them some kind of, you know, prorated rent, like $500 or something like that, well below market rate, and you save that money.
1: Oyin Adedoyin at the Wall Street Journal on how much financial support to give your college grad when he or she moves back home. A sigh of relief in the Middle East. Iran and Israel have announced that they've stopped attacks on each other after an appeal from President Trump. Oil prices spiked as much as 5% after military exchanges over the weekend, then fell when Iran's military said its first wave of strikes on Israel was over. Brent crude is around $92, $93 a barrel this morning.
3: They were going back and forth, and now they both agreed through me to stop. And we're in the final throes of what will be a very, very good deal that will not allow in any way, shape, or form nuclear weapons.
1: Tehran fired missiles toward Israeli territory late Sunday, calling them retaliation for attacks on Hezbollah terrorists outside Beirut, Lebanon. Hezbollah is funded by Iran. Israel then hit Iranian air defense systems and a petrochemical plant that it said was used to produce ballistic missiles. No deaths were reported by authorities on either side. Speaking of terrorist-designated groups funded by Iran, Yemen's Houthi rebels said yesterday they were banning Israeli vessels from the key shipping lanes of the Red Sea. Los Angeles City Council member Nithya Raman, a progressive Democrat, will face incumbent Mayor Karen Bass in a two-person race for L.A. mayor in November. The Associated Press called the race yesterday. The 44-year-old Raman, a Democratic socialist, rallied in later voter returns to edge out Spencer Pratt, a Republican reality TV star who lost his home in the 2025 wildfires that devastated Pacific Palisades. Because Californians vote by mail in large numbers, counts are often slow and it can take days or weeks to determine winners. Yesterday, before the race was called, President Trump declared on his social media site that it was not possible for Pratt to have lost the lead. He wrote, "Rigged elections." House Speaker Mike Johnson.
4: I'm not saying it's rigged. I'm saying it stinks to high heaven, and everybody knows that.
1: Pratt had jumped out to an early lead, but his margin shrank as ballots from thousands of liberals who voted closer to Election Day were processed. President Trump has made some sports history, becoming the first sitting president to attend an NBA Finals game. He sat in the owner's box at Madison Square Garden in New York last night as the Knicks hosted the San Antonio Spurs in Game 3 of the championship series. Trump arrived about an hour before tip-off. He was with his granddaughter, Kai, and several members of his cabinet. The suite, which was located at the back of the arena's lower bowl, was surrounded by protective glass, one of several additional security measures enacted to facilitate his appearance. Trump saluted the flag during the national anthem, drawing boos when he was shown briefly on the Jumbotron. He brushed off the reception after the game.
3: It was certainly amazing. It was, I think, mostly cheers. It was loud and it was very enthusiastic.
1: Trump stayed until the buzzer as the game went down to the wire, with the Spurs ultimately prevailing 115-111. Game 4 is tomorrow, with the Knicks leading the best-of-seven series 2-1. If you've missed anything from today's show, by the way, be sure to stream or download the podcast. 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
1: A break in fighting. Good morning, I'm Gordon Deal, along with Nicole Murray. On this Tuesday, June 9th, glad you could join us. Here's what we have for you this hour.
2: Israel and Iran say they've stopped attacking each other after intense exchanges.

0: The top stories and expert interviews that make sense of what you care about. 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
1: Glad you're with us. Welcome into Tuesday. The Department of Homeland Security has launched a major multi-agency effort aimed at securing the FIFA World Cup games across the United States as the event gets underway this week. Insight from Anna Jaratelli, Homeland Security reporter at the Washington Examiner. Anna, sounds like a massive undertaking.
2: It is going to be a massive undertaking. And, you know, just from the perspective of people being admitted into the country, Customs and Border Protection has said that 5 million people have applied and been approved to come into the country. 7 million total fans are expected to come into the United States from outside the country. So that's a massive immigration issue that the DHS is managing on top of all the different types of threats, especially shootings and drone incidents, which they are planning for. It's going to be pretty heated starting this Friday.
1: Wow. You referenced in your piece these like special event assessment ratings. I think they're called the SEER, and they have different levels. Like, what is that?
2: Yeah, so federal resources are being deployed based on DHS's special event assessment ratings. So events with a SEER 1 are defined as significant events with national or international importance. And those events require an extensive federal support, whereas events that are level 2 are ones that may require some federal assistance. It's a 1 through 5 list, and DHS has ranked a number of these games, these matches, as being level 1, level 2, even things that are not necessarily matches, but you're going to have these, you know, stadiums full of people and massive watch parties all around the area. So those are entire areas that need to be secure and that could face, you know, shootings or drone attacks.
1: Yeah. With regards to drone attacks, it was a little unsettling, I guess, to hear the Homeland Security Secretary Mark Wayne Mullen said something to the effect like everybody's a little behind when it comes to defending these things.
2: They really are, yeah. Border Patrol at the southern border for so many years wasn't able to even detect drones in the sky. It goes far beyond just seeing it. Not able to detect legally or even then mitigate those. You can't take a shotgun and shoot them down. They move incredibly fast, mostly, especially at night, out of sight. So the federal government's been slow to Congress has given federal agencies authority to respond to those, but local police are on different grounds. And so, you know, who's the point person going to be on drones? You know, the FAA is involved, certainly, because they are restricting airspace around those venues. But it's certainly we've never seen a drone attack in the ways that the government has warned we could see, such as taking a toxic or poisonous chemical, even fentanyl, and dropping it over a group of people, or even a gun that can shoot from the drone. But those are the types of things that Homeland Security officials are watching for. They're planning how to deal with those situations. And they're training over 200,000 of these local emergency and first responders in these 11 host cities for how to deal with any of these types of crisis situations.
1: Oh my goodness. We're speaking with Anna Jaratelli, Homeland Security reporter at the Washington Examiner. The story is called How DHS is Securing the FIFA World Cup. There's even a role in, I think, in here for FEMA.
2: FEMA, yep. FEMA is involved. They've been awarded $625 million to those 11 cities and another $250 million specifically to focus on drones and focus on those types of casualty situations. So those, not natural disasters, but you know, a different type of disaster, just to have that much extra money for local police, local cities, county sheriff's departments, all those to assist federal officials helping, because it's really a total, you know, whole of government, including local and state government approach to securing this event, making sure it goes off, you know, as flawlessly as possible.
1: I get the sense it's almost like all hands on deck. Like, even if you're a part-timer, you better be on alert.
2: It is completely all hands on deck. And this is also going to coincide with America's 250th celebration in D.C., which cities nationwide are going to have events for. So it is a very, very, I would say, the most challenging time for DHS in its 20 plus years to get through all this and make sure that America is safe through it all.
1: Thanks, Anna. Anna Jaratelli, Homeland Security reporter at the Washington Examiner. 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
3: And now, the three big things you need to know. Number one.
4: Iran and Israel say they have halted attacks on each other after an appeal from President Trump, though Tehran warned it would resume hostilities if Israel continued to hit Hezbollah in Lebanon. The president said he is still optimistic a deal can be reached.
5: We're very close to having a very, very good, strong, powerful deal. If we go and bomb, which we can do very easily if we want, and we spend another 2 or 3 weeks bombing, they'll have nothing left whatsoever, but you won't have the strait open for months.
4: Officials say no deaths have been reported from either side after the weekend flare-up.
3: Number two.
4: The Associated Press has determined that Democrat Nithya Raman will face Mayor Karen Bass of Los Angeles in a two-person race in November, beating out Republican Spencer Pratt. President Trump doubting the results.
6: The results already are shocking, that the leader is no longer even going to be in the race based upon what was just announced. He was leading, and it's a rigged election.
4: House Speaker Mike Johnson also expressed doubts over California's election system, stating that it, quote, stinks to high heaven.
3: Number three.
4: Officials say the U.S. food supply is not at risk after a second case of screwworm was discovered in Texas. Agriculture Secretary Brooke Rollins.
7: The food supply system remains intact and couldn't be safer or better than any other food supply system in the world.
4: Shortly after Rollins' comments, two additional cases of screwworm were found in Texas, bringing the total number of cases to four. A federal judge has invalidated the Trump administration's new fees for H-1B visas, saying officials overreached in applying a $100,000 charge for new applicants. Judge Leo Sorokin in Massachusetts sided with a coalition of states that argued the policy would hurt their ability to staff publicly run colleges, primary and secondary schools, and healthcare systems. Officials say Seattle is ready for the World Cup, with security plans in place for an estimated 750,000 visitors over six matches. King County Undersheriff Jeff Floor.
8: We haven't dealt with anything of this size, but the collaboration gives me comfort. The collaboration and seeing from the inside out what we're ready to handle, to me, is awesome.
4: And finally, search for This Morning with Gordon DEAL on Facebook, Instagram, TikTok, and X to see our latest post. We asked you to describe your morning in three words. Susan LaFontaine said, grateful for coffee. Jerry Fincher commented, it's total chaos. Bethany Porter said, Gordon, Nicole, Mike.
1: My three words, Hurricane Nicole incoming.
4: Whoa, I'm a hurricane? What did I do?
1: 23 minutes after the hour.
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10: 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Dave Elswick, bringing you the issues that matter to Arkansas, the news behind the headlines, and conversations you won't hear anywhere else. Then, in the afternoon, stay informed and fired up with Doc Washburn, breaking down the biggest stories of the day and what they mean for you. 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CNN's Scott Jennings, Mike Gallagher, and Larry Elder, bringing you sharp insight, lively debate, and the perspective you've been looking for. News, opinion, insight, and the conversations shaping our community. From Little Rock to the natural state and beyond. This is 101.1, The Answer. 101.1, The Answer, where Little Rock comes to talk. Did you hear Congressman Bruce Westerman on the Dave Elswick Show?
14: Do you think that Senator Thune has been doing a good job over in the Senate? 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

0: Thanks for being with us. Many in the class of 2026 are collecting their diplomas and promptly moving back into their childhood bedrooms. Parents are realizing the bank of mom and dad might have to stay open a bit longer, but are hoping it isn't forever. Here's Oyin Adedoyin at the Wall Street Journal. Oyin, what did you find?
1: Of course, it's graduation season. A lot of parents are at their kids' graduations and they're having big conversations, right? You know, it's a tough job market. People are applying to hundreds of jobs and not hearing back. And, you know, artificial intelligence is threatening a lot of entry-level roles that were once open. And that means a lot of, you know, kids are moving back in with their parents. And so, you know, one idea that came up in terms of how long should you let your kids stay at home, right, is that maybe you don't let them stay at home, you know, free of charge. Maybe you charge them some kind of, you know, prorated rent, like $500 or something like that, well below market rate. And you save that money. And one of our panelists said that he spoke with a family who did that. And once their kid moved out, they actually gave them all that money back. And that helped, you know, go towards future costs. And part of the reason that he was explaining that this is beneficial is because, you know, when you go from free to any amount of money, it's seen as a huge expense. But if your kid is already used to that practice of putting money aside for rent, then actually moving out and paying rent on their own is not going to be as daunting.
0: Yeah, that sounds like it makes more sense to these financial experts than, say, I don't know, giving your kid money whenever the adult child asks for it.
1: Yeah. Yeah, for sure. You know, it's tough, right? Because that's one of the reasons why I wanted to have this story done in this style, like a panel conversation, because these are the types of questions where there is not really a right answer. And so being able to talk through possible solutions, I thought was a lot more effective than just saying, like, this is what's right and this is what's wrong.
0: Yeah, we're speaking with Oyin Adedoyin, personal finance reporter at the Wall Street Journal. The story is called The Thorniest Question for Parents of New Grads. Is your wallet still open? Somebody made an interesting point about, well, if the market's this tough for new grads, the job market, then, you know, there's a theory that, you know what, go for it then. Now's the time. Launch your own business. So if you do it and you're a parent watching this, I guess, what's the leash, right? How much leeway do you give your child? How long do you give the kid to try to make it work?
1: Yeah, I actually asked that question based on a meme that I'm seeing on the internet a lot these days, which is like, the economy is so bad, you might as well chase your dreams, right? And so, like you mentioned, those are ventures that are seen as maybe long shots, you know, and as a parent, you might be really concerned, how long should I let my kid pursue this long shot career goal? John Campbell from Harvard had a really interesting point there where he said something to think about, and maybe a way that parents can advise their kids who are pursuing careers as, you know, maybe artists or musicians or things that are a little tougher to make it big, is to think about where they're living.
0: Thanks, Oyin. Oyin Adedoyin, personal finance reporter at the Wall Street Journal. 30 minutes now after the hour on This Morning, America's First News.

0: With SRN News, I'm Jason Weicker. Another Tuesday, some key primaries on tap. Voters will be casting ballots in South Carolina, Nevada, North Dakota, and a closely watched Senate race in Maine. That race has captured the nation's attention. Crew members on a United States Army helicopter are reportedly okay after that chopper went down near the Strait of Hormuz early Tuesday. The United States military is not saying what caused the bird to go down. Did Minnesota Governor Tim Walz fail to act on warnings about major fraud in the state's social service programs? A congressional oversight report says senior Minnesota officials, including Walz, did nothing to stop the fraud, allowing hundreds of millions of dollars in confirmed losses. SRN News.
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4: Do you think that Senator Thune has been doing a good job over in the Senate? 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

0: edgy, smart, bringing you what you need to know. This is America's First News, This Morning with Gordon Deal.
1: Thanks for spending time with us. Welcome into Tuesday, June 9. Gordon Deal with Nicole Murray. Some of our top stories and headlines. Israel and Iran say they've halted attacks on each other. Oil prices have fallen today on the news. Mail-in ballots pushed a Democratic socialist past Republican Spencer Pratt in the Los Angeles mayoral primary. A federal judge in Boston rules the Trump administration's $100,000 fee for an H-1B visa is unlawful. Spurs over the Knicks in Game 3 of the NBA Finals with Trump in the house. Game 4 of the Stanley Cup Final tonight. And the Ohio man in alcohol rehab applying for a GED with a very pleasant surprise. His story in about 20 minutes. 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America's workforce is getting older as financial pressures of retirement keep workers in their jobs longer. A survey from My Perfect Resume finds some 23% of U.S. workers are older than 55, jumping by 17% over the last decade. What it means from Julie Bauke, career expert known as Julie on the Job. Julie, what do we have?
2: When you compare it to the year 2000, a lot of these studies are now saying, okay, we've been through a quarter century of the new century. Let's look and see how that compares. And so that number, that meant 34% or 50 and up, that's up 10% from the year 2000. So that's a pretty significant number for it to increase. And so what does that mean? There are certainly people who can't retire, but there are also, Paul McCartney is 83 and he's putting out a new album. The Stones are putting out a new album. And so what we have expected of older people in the past, which is go someplace, work for 40 years, have a nice cake in the conference room, leave and never come back, that is just not the way it's happening anymore. There's actually some of these companies are saying, well, wait a minute. When we look at who would we rather bring in new people who we don't know, who may or may not work out, who may or may not leave after a year or two, what if we start looking at how are we attracting and retaining the people we have that even though they might be 60 years old, they're still really valuable, which is obviously frustrating for people at lower levels, but I think 60's not what it was. Some companies, bigger companies, are saying, well, wait a minute, what do we need to do to keep the people we have who have history with us, who may know how we do things, know our culture, they're not going anywhere, so how can we keep those people? And that's where you get into the whole thing that I always say, which is hybrid is here to stay. Because what you do have to deal with when you're dealing with people 60, 65 and older is they don't want to necessarily be at junior soccer game at 3 o'clock, but they might have grandchildren yeah. that they want to see.
1: Yeah.
2: They might have other, they might say, you know what? I'd love to give you a good solid 3 days a week, but that's all I'm willing to do. So employers look at that and say, well, okay, what are our alternatives? And that seems like a good alternative for some employers.
1: We're speaking with career strategist Julie Bauke, known as Julie on the Job. How do young people manage this? They're looking at this story or listening to us and thinking, God, how do I break through?
2: Well, the good news is time is undefeated. So there will come a time, we're not there yet, but there will come a time when people will be forced to leave the workforce because they're sick, they're disabled, they die. That's just life. And so there are certain things that we know to be true, and that is the older part of the workforce will go away, will go on to whatever, and that will open up opportunity. But the frustration that, well, why don't they move on now? We're living in a different world than your grandparents' world. There are people saying, well, yeah, I could retire, but what else would I do? And I still kind of like what I do, and the money is pretty good. So, and there are certainly plenty of people who would love to retire who are in their 60s who can't. But then that starts to affect when you have fewer people. So now we potentially have more people on Medicare because you go on Medicare when you're 65, and you can still stay on your company's plan, but in some cases you have to, you're forced to go there. And some people are collecting some part of Social Security, maybe not all of it yet because they're working part-time, but then you run out of people who are actually funding all that, who are paying payroll and income taxes. And so we start to get into this, you know, what is Social Security going to look like in a few years? And everything out there, it's not looking pretty. So there's all these kind of issues. It's sort of like whack-a-mole. You know, you solve one problem, another one pops up. And that's really, so there's no one clear answer, which is why a lot of these problems don't get solved, because it's, there isn't one clear answer that everybody can agree on. And forcing out all your people over 60 is also called age discrimination. And so companies are rightly worried about that.
1: Thanks, Julie. Julie Bauke, career strategist we know as Julie on the Job. By the way, if you've missed anything from today's show, there's an easy way to catch up. All you have to do is tell Alexa, Siri, or Google to play This Morning with Gordon Deal. 20 minutes now in front of the hour on This Morning, America's First News. Coming up next, the Louisiana man fleeing police who had much bigger problems when he jumped into a swamp.
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0: Big Ledge with us. Welcome to Tuesday. It's time now for the Mic Drop with this morning's Mike Gavin.
1: Good morning. Well, for whatever reason, it seems we've had an influx of stories about criminals who plan their getaways poorly in recent days, and you know we're always here for that. We have two today, and let's start in New York City, where a man likely had to miss out on the Knicks-Spurs game last night after being pulled out of a lake and arrested. Police told Fox News that the 23-year-old initially was wanted on petty larceny charges in Harlem, but determined to avoid custody, he fled into nearby Central Park and dove into an 11-acre lake at the northeast end of the park. Video captured an NYPD helicopter hovering directly above the lake as the suspect attempted to swim to the opposite shore. NYPD divers eventually entered the water, retrieved the swimmer, and placed him under arrest, presumably adding resisting or evading arrest to his long list of charges.
0: Wow. Kind of slows you down, doesn't it, when you go into like
1: right.
0: That's not even the big lake in Central Park. This is the little one. This is like it's the Mirror, right? It's the Harlem Mirror.
1: Yes, yes.
0: This is like, where are you going to go?
1: Yeah, I mean,
0: what was the thinking there?
1: And you're right, smack dab in the middle of Manhattan.
0: Yeah,
1: I mean, it's a fishbowl basically. There's absolutely nowhere unless you can find a way to tunnel underground, and even then, it's not going to work out for
0: right.
1: you probably.
0: Right, this is the water. It just slows you down so much. Just stay on the street.
1: Yeah,
0: just run through the park.
1: You could
0: do something else. Avoid the water.
1: Yeah, like what's the plan? You're just going to tread water till everybody gives up and goes home.
0: Yeah.
1: Like the cops are like, that's dinner time. We
0: right.
1: got to leave now. And
0: yep.
1: now you can escape. Like that's in the middle of Manhattan. That's not going to happen.
0: And it's 11 acres.
1: Yeah.
0: It's not that big. You know what I mean? come on. We need more planning.
1: Yes. And if there's any good news for the guy who jumped into the New York City lake, is that the chances of him encountering an alligator in the Big Apple are incredibly small. In Louisiana, well, that's a much different story. And that's why this was not the wisest decision for a man fleeing the cops to go for a swim. State police said a man was fleeing a DWI investigation over the weekend and dove into a nearby swamp where he was promptly attacked by an alligator.
0: Oh.
1: Police first encountered the man after reports of a Toyota Supra driving recklessly in Jefferson Parish, striking a concrete barrier and blowing out a tire. While being questioned, the driver fled into a swampy area, was attacked by the gator, and sustained injuries to both arms. Despite all of this, he managed to continue running before finally being apprehended by cops using drone technology. Authorities say the suspect was transported to a local hospital with non-life-threatening injuries, and they noted that the alligator was not injured in the scuffle.
0: Yeah.
1: Alligator doing just fine.
0: Wow.
1: This guy, not so much.
0: Yeah, well, as soon as you said DWI, I knew there was something else at play here, because anybody sober in Louisiana would know not to run into a swamp trying
1: right.
0: to flee police.
1: Right, right. And then might have, you know, even after the initial attack, might have given up. But
0: yes.
1: He had some sort of courage in him that that sober people do not. Let's put it that way.
0: I'm impressed that he was able to continue running.
1: Yeah.
0: Because at this point, I'm not sure he could swing his arms to run after being bitten by the alligator.
1: True. True. That would take some balance.
0: Wow.
1: Yeah, if your arms are not functioning, it's difficult to run away.
0: Also, if you're being pulled out of a swamp in Louisiana for being arrested, you've got alligator bites. If you have leeches on you, are police obligated to remove the leeches as they place you in the patrol car and transport you to the station?
1: Yeah, you know what? That's a job for the hospital. They had to bring him to the hospital anyway. That's a job for them, for the doctors to figure out.
0: 13 minutes in front of the hour.
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1: Thanks for joining us. If stress causes you digestive woes, you should skip eating late at night. For thousands of participants in new early research, those eating more than 25% of one's daily calories after 9 p.m. while stressed were as much as 2.5 times more likely to have abnormal bowel habits like constipation or diarrhea. The lead author says late night eating on its own didn't affect gut health or function, but the combination with stress may be the danger. CNN says the research was observational, so it doesn't prove a casual relationship between stress, nighttime eating, and gut health. Generally, though, not eating 3 to 4 hours before bedtime is best, so there's ample time for food to empty from the stomach. Otherwise, your body has to divert energy from other important processes that occur during rest to a digestive tract that should be inactive. If you must eat at night, stick with fruit, vegetables, and certain proteins. 8 minutes in front of the hour on This Morning. Once again, here's Nicole Murray.
0: And now, the three big things you need to know. Number one.
2: Iran and Israel announced that they have halted military operations following an exchange of fire over the weekend. President Trump, after declaring that both countries need to immediately stop shooting at each other.
3: I think we are winning that battle, but you're really going to win it over the next 2 weeks. When we declare total victory, it'll be a total victory. It'll happen very soon.
2: Meanwhile, the president says a U.S. Army Apache attack helicopter crashed near the Strait of Hormuz, but the two members on board are fine.
0: Number two.
2: Donald Trump has become the first sitting president to attend an NBA Finals game. NBA Commissioner Adam Silver.
4: He's welcome to be here. I think that what makes sports so special, especially when there's so much that divides people, is it's something that we have in common, and we should look for those things that we have in common and build off that.
2: The president was booed by fans yesterday when shown on video screens during the national anthem. Plus, the Knicks lost to the San Antonio Spurs 115-111 during Game 3. Game 4 is set to be held at MSG tomorrow.
0: Number 3.
2: Cops investigating a mass shooting at a Toledo, Ohio music festival have taken a teenager into custody for questioning. Governor Mike DeWine.
5: We have every confidence in the police department. We have every confidence that they will find and be able to arrest the individuals who participated in this.
2: Police have not shared the identity of the 18-year-old. At least 100 people have died from Ebola less than a month after authorities declared an outbreak of the disease in eastern Congo. As of Sunday, officials have confirmed 550 cases and 19 recoveries. A newly released congressional report accuses senior Minnesota officials, including Governor Tim Walz and Attorney General Keith Ellis, of ignoring clear warnings of widespread fraud in federally funded social programs as early as 2019. House Oversight Committee Chair James Comer.
6: We have a crime of negligence with our tax dollars. And secondly, we have a crime of retaliating against whistleblowers.
2: And finally, clinical research shows that sleep-deprived individuals consume roughly 300 extra calories the following day without burning any additional energy.
1: Yeah.
2: Yeah.
1: I believe it.
2: Oh, yeah. Like mindless eating. Like just... Yeah.
1: You're tired, right? 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
2: Right.
1: You're probably dehydrated.
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1: And that often means grab a snack.
2: Yeah.
1: You should be drinking water. 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
1: Correct. 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
11: President Trump has triggered a $200 billion tech disruption, and Wall Street is asleep at the switch. This $200 billion investment in chip technology could make today's artificial intelligence chips obsolete. Technology that will make today's AI data centers a thing of the past, like IBM's old mainframes. While most investors are focused on old-fashioned AI, there are three companies quietly building a trillion-dollar triangle that could transform every tech sector on Earth. 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Institutions like Vanguard, BlackRock, and State Street are pouring more than $200 billion into this AI revolution. Investment guru George Gilder has been predicting tech revolutions for more than 40 years, including the iPhone, Netflix, and Amazon. 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

0: Thanks for being with us. A man from Cincinnati who's in recovery from alcohol use disorder suddenly has the high school diploma he thought he never earned. 58-year-old Sean Hughes is a resident of Prospect House, a long-term men's spiritual recovery center. For decades, he believed he had not graduated from Woodward High School after missing 3 days of summer school in 1987. He told WCPO television that since he was absent from school those 3 days they gave him, he assumed he didn't graduate. So Hughes enrolled in Cincinnati Public Schools' Aspire program, which offers free day and evening classes for people looking to earn their GED. 3 weeks in, the staff called him into the office and said, Sean, you already have your diploma. It had been sitting in the basement of the school. Hughes walked across the stage 2 weeks ago as part of the Aspire program's graduation ceremony 40 years later. That'll do it for this hour. For Nicole Murray and Mike Gavin, I'm Gordon Deal. 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
2: Do you think that Senator Thune has been doing a good job over in the Senate? Has he been able to move along the legislation that the Republican Party and the president want to see moved?
3: He's getting some stuff done over there. He's got a lot of obstacles he has to deal with as well. Yeah, I've got two bills in particular that I'd really like to see moved in the Senate, but they can't seem to find floor time. I met with a senator yesterday, and then a third bill coming up that I think will move. The president's behind it. There's huge bipartisan support for it. But you can still have with the rules of the Senate, you can have an individual senator hold a bill up just because they want to. Maybe they're negotiating for something else.
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4: Breaking news this hour from Town Hall. I'm Rich Thomason. A U.S. Army helicopter has crashed near the Strait of Hormuz. President Trump says two crew members were rescued. They were not injured. Mr. Trump is upbeat about the prospects for an Iran peace deal, and soon. He says we're very close to having a very good, strong, powerful deal, adding an agreement could be signed in 2 or 3 days. Israel and Iran have quit attacking each other. President Trump had appealed to both sides to knock it off.
5: In a brief conversation with President Trump, I asked him what he had said to Benjamin Netanyahu to try to persuade him to stop the retaliatory attacks on Iran. He said he'd told the Israeli Prime Minister, "We have to use common sense. We're very close to signing a very powerful deal, a very good deal." Mr. Trump was concerned that Israeli airstrikes could derail those ongoing peace talks with Tehran. President Trump later told Axios that he had told Mr. Netanyahu, "Bibi, you better be careful or you will be on your own very soon."
4: The BBC's Sarah Smith. His redistricting strategy is producing some unexpected consequences for California's Democratic governor.
6: Democrats are being shut out of California's 40th congressional district, despite a redistricting effort backed by Governor Gavin Newsom that was designed to put the seat in play. Two Republicans have advanced out of the primary, leaving Democrats off the November ballot entirely. The outcome marks an unexpected setback for Newsom's redistricting plan after a district reshaped to weaken Republicans.

0: 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That's #250, say Mike Rowe. And happy birthday to us.
1: Apple is unveiling new artificial intelligence features this week's annual conference for developers.
2: Apple's Worldwide Developers Conference is focusing on software. It features Siri AI. Apple's Mike Rockwell says it's a much more capable assistant.
3: It's also more conversational, so you can go back and forth like never before and get detailed, engaging answers.
2: Apple has gotten off to a rough start on AI. Craig Federighi says unlike the competitors, Apple's AI is a privacy-centered approach. This is the last WWDC featuring CEO Tim Cook. John Ternus takes over for Cook at Apple in September. I'm Ed Donahue.
1: China reports exports picked up pace last month, rising 19.4% from a year ago. That was stronger than economists had been expecting. It was an improvement from April's 14.1% year-on-year export growth. Exports have remained robust despite the Iran war, supported by shipments of autos and tech. Townhall.com. Three more cases of the New World screwworm have been confirmed, including one outside Texas, demonstrating the difficulty of stopping a pest that could potentially devastate the nation's cattle industry. The Ag Department says the new cases were found in a dog from New Mexico and hundreds of miles away in a goat and calf in Texas. An accident claims the life of an award-winning American historian.
4: Gordon Wood was a renowned historian. His book, The Radicalism of the American Revolution, won a Pulitzer in 1993. Police say the 92-year-old died Sunday after he was struck by a car in a supermarket parking lot in East Providence, Rhode Island. A professor emeritus at Brown University, Wood claimed a middle ground between conventional great man narratives and the more egalitarian scholarship that emerged in the 1960s. His works became standard reference for discussions on the colonial period. Filmmaker Ken Burns praised Wood as a teacher of generations of students and other historians. I'm Jennifer King.
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5: 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Start your morning with a voice you know and trust. Dave Elswick, bringing you the issues that matter to Arkansas, the news behind the headlines, and conversations you won't hear anywhere else. Then in the afternoon, stay informed and fired up with Doc Washburn, breaking down the biggest stories of the day and what they mean for you. And all day long, hear from some of the biggest voices in talk radio. CNN's Scott Jennings, Mike Gallagher, and Larry Elder, bringing you sharp insight, lively debate, and the perspective you've been looking for. 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
0: We are live in your nation's capital at our flagship station, WMAL. Waking up presidents, politicians, and parents everywhere. It's O'Connor and Company from the Relief Factor Studios. My name's Larry O'Connor. I say, here's the thing. We've got our 8 o'clock hour is set right now. It's the senator hour. We've got two of our favorite senators from Wisconsin,
7: we got Senator Ron Johnson. From Tennessee, we've got Senator Marsha Blackburn. But here

0: Here's my dilemma. We have a viral video of Kanye West's wife dressed in lingerie milking a cow out in a field. And I feel like we should spend the whole hour on that. Could we? Is it too late to call the senators and tell them that they've got bumped? They got bumped by Kanye's wife in a lingerie. And who among us haven't been bumped by Kanye's wife, by the way? Jeez, you know, you get divorced from a woman who appeared to be saint-like, Kim Kardashian. The mother of your children. I mean, and then you go and you find yourself a second wife, and it's a woman who ostensibly never puts clothes on. That I'll be honest with you. I've seen the video. I've studied it in depth. It's the most clothing I've ever seen on Kanye's second wife. It's positively modest. She looks like she just walked off an Amish farm to do the milking compared to what she usually wears. Because usually she's naked. She just walks around wearing like nothing. I'm thinking to myself, wow, Kanye's married to Kermit. I guess we'll just do it this hour. All right, call the senators. Tell them they can come back. We'll do the senators in the 8 o'clock hour. We'll do Kanye's wife now. No, we've got other things we're going to talk about. Also, Tom Fitton's joining us in our second hour, 7 o'clock Eastern time. We'll be Tom Fitton of Judicial Watch. Tom's been fighting the state of California over their ballots and their voter rolls and their corruption. Where's the evidence? I think that may be my favorite part of the whole Kristen Welker interview. But where's the evidence? Where's the evidence that there's fraud in California? Where's the evidence that there's anything untoward about the way they're counting their ballots and judging their ballots and validating their ballots? How many times did we see Adam Schiff go on these very same programs saying, well, it's clear that the president has colluded with Vladimir Putin and stole the election. He's an illegitimate president. Do you ever remember anybody saying, but Adam Schiff, where's the evidence? Where was I? Oh, yeah. So Kanye is married to Kim Kardashian, who seemed to me like, I mean, the perfect wife, right? Demure and modest. In comparison, that goes belly up. That goes, you know, all pear-shaped, as the Brits like to say. And so then Kanye says, well, I've got four kids, and I need to have a stepmother in my life for them, for when I've got my visitation, when the kids come over, there needs to be a mother figure. So he marries this woman, who, by the way, I don't believe has a name. I believe she is, in fact, she legally changed her name to Kanye West's wife. Ye's wife, Mrs. Ye, I think it is. She doesn't wear any clothes anywhere, and now she's going viral in a video for sitting and milking a cow. And then what does she do? She drinks the milk straight from the udder, or she feeds the milk to Ye, or she feeds the milk back to the cow. I don't know. I'm confused by it all. I got lost when I saw her in lingerie and wondering, why is she so overdressed? Because she walks around wearing nothing, usually. And I'm thinking to myself, here's Ye getting his second wife, and the second wife walks around wearing no clothes, doing crazy things on video. Me, my second wife, because I was in the same place. I had four kids. I got divorced. A woman about, apparently is about the same modesty as Kim Kardashian. I get divorced. I'm looking for a second wife. Where's my second wife right now? Where's my wife, my beautiful Meredith? Is she out there wearing lingerie, milking a cow? No. She's at the Southern Baptist Convention in Orlando, voting against women clergy. I did not go the Kanye route, and I'm very happy about that. Let nobody misunderstand me. I think I chose wisely. Anyway, we're not going to talk about any of that. We're going to talk about the ICE detainment center at the center of all of these fights we're seeing in New Jersey. As you know, Antifa has taken their show on the road. They've moved it now from Minneapolis to Newark. Because, you know, no more out-of-town tryouts. Sure, we got two dead bodies in the street, and we have chaos in Minneapolis. But until you're in the number one media market in the country, you really haven't done anything, right? If you can make it in Newark, you can make it anywhere, somebody said once. So they bring the Antifa agitators and domestic terrorists from Minneapolis and Portland and wherever else they've been wreaking havoc, they bring them in front of the Delaney Detention Center. Now, this is a detention center that was opened under Barack Obama. It's been in operation. It just got its license renewed, so you know it's gone through multiple inspections to make sure that it's up to snuff. And, oh, by the way, we need this detention center because Joe Biden let tens of millions of illegal criminals into the country. So if you're in the Delaney Detention Center, not only are you in the country illegally, but you've probably broken several other laws as well, and you are now awaiting your deportation. Well, word got out, and I don't know how that word got out, that some of the detainees decided to go on a hunger strike, which I find to be hilarious. Because they're in the country illegally, they come here from Guatemala or wherever to try to have a better life or to try to bring their gang warfare to our shores. They get detained after a year's worth of having the ability to leave voluntarily on their own with a free airline ticket and $2,600 cash in their pocket because of the generosity and grace and tolerance of the American people. They refuse that generous offer, so they get arrested, they get put in the detention center, and they decide to go on a hunger strike. And so Antifa shows up to start protesting. And of course, as usual, as Antifa comes into protest, it means smoke bombs and riot gear and standing in front of cars and getting run over and violence. This time, though, it also included Democrat elected officials. Senator Kim of New Jersey got pepper sprayed. Good. All the elected officials decided they were going to join the melee. These are federal law enforcement agents enforcing federal law legally, constitutionally, and you've got chaos. Well, when you've got chaos, who do you bring in to bring order to the storm? You bring in Tom Homan. That's exactly what he did yesterday on Fox News, explaining what is going on at Delaney Hall.
1: I went through the bathrooms. I went through the detention area. I went to indoor and outdoor recreation. As a matter of fact, outdoor recreation has kind of a state-of-the-art exercise equipment, which kind of shocked me. And I went into, you know, I heard a lot of complaining about the food. I went there unannounced the following day, unannounced. I went there and had lunch. I sat in a cafeteria with detainees, had the same meal they had. I had my security detail with me, of course, but I had the same tray of food they had because I looked around the room and saw they had the same tray. It was spaghetti and meat sauce. It was green beans. It was charred beans. It was, you know, rolls and butter. It was a fruit drink. It was dessert. I ate it. Now, is it a five-star cuisine? No. But was it a well-established meal? Yes, it was. Matter of fact, I didn't even finish it all, and I'm not a little guy.
0: So according to Department of Homeland Security Secretary Mark Wayne Mullen, some of the people were complaining because the food was not ethnically or religiously to their liking, which, of course, the only response is, oh, you want food from your home country? Great. We've got an idea. Go back to your home country. And as I mentioned, up until the moment they got arrested and detained and put in the center, they could have done that on our dime with $2,600 in their pocket. There's your ethnically and religiously appropriate food. You're welcome. And by the way, you can come back if you do it legally. There's Tom Homan saying, I inspected the place. I came back for a surprise inspection, and the food was fine. Everything was fine. Is it the Ritz? No, it's a detention center. You don't want to get into a detention center? Don't break our laws. So what about the rioters? What about the protesters? What about Antifa wreaking havoc on our agents and our society out in front? Well, Homan had some opinions about them, too. Here it is.
1: Well, the ones we're charging with crimes, the one that, you know, they go from protesting to criminal activity, insulting our officers and damaging government property, most of them from out of state. Look, these are paid protesters. We got, you know, facial recognition of people from Portland. They're at Portland riots, and many from the Minnesota. This is a well-planned, established thing they're doing. This isn't homegrown. There's a lot of local people there to protest peacefully, and they certainly can do that. But the violence, majority of violence, not all the majority is coming from out-of-town people.
0: And that is against the law. You see, Antifa has now been designated as a terrorist organization. That is domestic terrorism. It is homegrown. It is people crossing state lines with the intent to commit violent acts. It's time to arrest these people. It's time to make them face justice. And it's time to follow the money to figure out what organizations are funding these domestic terrorists. That's what you do with terrorists. You get to the root of the funding, and you arrest them, too. Will that happen? Well, I sure hope so. Coming up in a moment, the governor of New Jersey, Mickey Sherrill. Now, she's got a different story about that detention center. We'll let you hear what she had to say. And also, the response from Jonathan Fahey, former acting director of ICE, regular guests on this program. There's more to come. The truth about these protests next.
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0: So you heard Tom Homan yesterday talking about his inspection of this Delaney Hall, this detention center, where we're told there's a hunger strike because there were worms in the food. No evidence, by the way. I do love this. Again, I just want to keep going back to this, where you hear from Kristen Welker and anybody else in the media. Where's your evidence of any crazy behavior with ballots in California? Where's the evidence that they're stealing the election? Where's the evidence that this flood of late votes that came in after Election Day that all end up going to the third party, the third place candidate, knocking Spencer Pratt out of the running for the general election? Where's your evidence that that's against the law? Where's your evidence that that's fraudulent behavior? And yet, how many of these same news anchors have you heard claim without evidence that there was worms in the food of the ICE detainees at Delaney Hall? They all say it like it's gospel truth. Well, you know, there's a hunger strike because of the horrid conditions there in Delaney Hall, including worms in their food. Where's the evidence? There is none. But that doesn't stop the media from reporting things that they just believe. We've seen it our entire adult lifetimes. But now, apparently, the standard is different when you watch before your very eyes a statistical impossibility with the California ballots. And if you dare speak up and say, hey, that doesn't seem right, where's your evidence? All right, so fine. So you've seen Tom Homan saying, okay, here's your evidence. I went there. I ate the food. I did a snap inspection. The place is fine. Mickey Sherrill, the governor of New Jersey, also went. They talked about it yesterday on Fox with Jonathan Fahey, who you hear on this program a lot, former ICE director. Here, take a listen.
10: The lunch was great. And then Mickey Sherrill, the governor of New Jersey, was finally allowed into the Delaney facility. Here was her observation. After being denied access for weeks, I was finally allowed into Delaney Hall. But what I received was a closely controlled and limited tour of the facility. That is unacceptable. I was not allowed to meet or speak directly with the detainees, which continues to raise serious questions about the real conditions of the facility and the treatment of those held there. It's a completely contradictory view from what Homan said, and he went there and had lunch with the detainees.
11: Right, and she again doesn't really contradict what he says. She just says, I didn't get to see it, so it must have been bad. But again, they let her in. She's the governor of New Jersey. Mm-hmm. She doesn't have a right to go in there, and she's really been using this facility to fan the flames of this anti-ICE narrative, anti-ICE rhetoric, and she's done a lot of it herself by comparing ICE agents, you know, comparing them to terrorists by saying they terrorize communities, making them less safe. If she would take a step back and be responsible, I think the main thing is people are being kept safely there. If she's for open borders like Mondamia, she should just say it, but she doesn't seem to have at least his political courage on that issue.
10: You know, I read quite a shocking article on Delaney Hall that was written by Corrine Shannon, who's an attorney for Human Rights First, who wrote this about Delaney Hall. These people are not criminals. They are not incarcerated due to convictions for violent crimes or drug smuggling or the like. Instead, they've committed the civil infraction of seeking to enter the United States without authorization. Delaney Hall is essentially a prison. Detainees wear jail-like uniforms. The drab hallways are patrolled by guards. You might notice that the date on that article was November 12th, 2014, during the Obama administration. Right. Yet, where were the protests?
11: Yeah,
10: where were the outcry? Where was the outcry from people like Zoran Mamdani to what was going on there?
11: Right, exactly. And you really, if you take a serious look at this, the Democrats' position on this isn't that they have an issue with Delaney Hall or anything else. They have an issue with deportations of illegal aliens. And this is just another tactic along this overall subversion campaign to prevent immigration law from being enforced. But it's really unfortunate because you're putting people in danger like these ICE agents by pushing this false narrative.
10: It was interesting. I caught you by surprise.
11: Yeah, I was like,
10: so here, this last observation, this from Congressman Jeff Andrew of New Jersey. Lefties call Delaney Hall a dungeon, but inmates enjoy yoga, aromatherapy, and other amenities. Inmates are not only well-fed and have use of computers and state-of-the-art gym facilities, which Homan also mentioned, they also could do yoga sessions complete with lavender-scented aromatherapy. When they're not striking downward dog poses, detainees also have access to full soccer fields and an excellent gym, according to Representative Jeff Andrew, who toured the facility this week. So.
0: I understand the laugh line there, but let me just be clear here. You know, people who call it a dungeon are saying it because they think people are being tortured there. And learning that they have yoga classes does not alleviate any concerns about torture. Have you been to a yoga class? It is torture. Absolute torture. That's the truth about what's going on in Delaney Hall. The one other aspect of this that needs to be pointed out is that all of those scenes of chaos and police having to wrestle people to the ground and arrest them and the riots and the smoke bombs, it's all part of the playbook. It's how they tried to win the election in 2020. Sow chaos in the streets, make people angry, and you'll win an election. That's what the left does worldwide, and they're doing it right here. And it's all a lie. You know, there's a moment nobody talks about with weight loss. It's the moment it stops working. 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
13: With SRN News, I'm Rich Thomason in Washington. U.S. Army helicopter has crashed near the Strait of Hormuz. President Trump says two crew members on board were rescued. They were not injured. Mr. Trump upbeat about the prospects for an Iran peace deal. He says we're very close to having a very good, strong, powerful deal. He adds an agreement could be signed in 2 or 3 days. Israel and Iran have stopped attacking each other. President Trump had appealed to both sides to knock off the hostilities. Voters in Maine and Nevada, South Carolina, and North Dakota head to the polls today for primary elections. Maine's high-stakes U.S. Senate contest has been generating a lot of interest all across the country. Watching Wall Street this morning, stock futures are higher. The Dow futures up 89 points. NASDAQ futures ahead 200 points, gain of almost 1%. This is SRN News.
14: Freedom is a gift, but it's not self-sustaining. Its survival depends on you and me protecting it. That's as true today as it was on April 19, 1775, when British troops advanced on Lexington, Massachusetts, to quell an uprising against the King of England. America wasn't even a nation yet. There was no military, no federal government, no one to stand against tyranny, or so the British thought. That day, average citizens rose up and stood their ground. Farmers, blacksmiths, and teachers all defended liberty as one, believing that they and future generations, including you and me, had a right to live free. Fortunately, Americans have been serving the cause of freedom for 250 years. Somewhere in the world today, a soldier, a sailor, an airman, or a marine is stepping into harm's way to confront evil. But what about the rest of us? Are we doing our part as citizens to protect our republic? Are we participating in our democracy, defending our Constitution, and upholding bedrock values that keep freedom alive? Liberty is not everybody else's job. We each share a common responsibility. A single drop of water has little power on its own, but millions of drops, unified as one, can carve through stone. For freedom to thrive, it's up to you and me. For Focus on the Family, I'm Jim Daly.
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0: Every time you're gone. 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You bet you we are. It's O'Connor and Company here from your nation's capital. Good morning. We've got a preview of today's primaries, including that all-important, all-eyes-on-Maine primary that will be happening today, and some new revelations about Graham Plattner, of course. That's coming up. But first, I am excited to give you a quick reminder that I need you to help some really great kids have some fresh air, fun, and learn about Jesus this summer by sending a boy or girl with a mom or dad in prison to Angel Tree Camp. 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A prison fellowship provides kids with an incarcerated parent a week away from bad neighborhoods and the dangers of drugs and gangs. And as Angel Tree volunteer Myra tells us, a week in the fresh air of Angel Tree Camp can literally transform their lives. 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
0: 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And by the way, I just checked. We've only been at this 10 days, we're sending 125 kids to camp to learn the gospel for the first time in their lives. They'll be away from drugs. They'll be away from gangs. We're already at 125. We're very close to our goal, actually. Our goal is 162. What a blessing it would be to reach that goal so early in our campaign. LarryOShow.com. Click on that banner. Thank you very much. Today is primary day in a lot of states, including North Dakota, South Carolina, Nevada, and Maine. We'll get to Maine in a moment, but honestly, South Carolina is a biggie where the primary for the governor's race as well as the Senate race is on tap. Now, Lindsey Graham is the incumbent senator, and he's probably going to be in the general election. Who he faces will be interesting. Some Democrats actually think that they have a chance of winning against Lindsey Graham. I don't think so. I think if they want to flip the Senate, they should look at some other states. Although, you know, Maine was one that they really thought was vulnerable until they decided that they were going to nominate a sociopath, a narcissist, a habitual liar. I think Susan Collins is in a better place right now, but anything can happen. And frankly, I'll be honest with you, a lot of my conservative and Republican colleagues like, hey, you guys should lay off Graham Platner. We want him to win that primary. We want him to be the nominee. I don't want him anywhere near the United States Senate. It's less important about Susan Collins having an easy opponent to defeat than it is about integrity. And the genuine fear I have of Graham Platner gaining any level of power in the United States Senate. I tremble for the women in his Senate staff. If he gets away with all of this and is empowered and believes that he is, you know, Mr. Teflon, that they can't touch him, they threw everything they could at him and they didn't take him out. Do you realize what kind of monster he'll be on the job? Not to mention the fact that it's clearly open season on any woman who works on Capitol Hill who's a Republican, because he knows he can abuse them, torment them, harass them, and if they come forward and tell their story, well, they won't be believed, because after all, they're Republicans. Is that really the lesson we want Graham Platner to learn? South Carolina will be an interesting race for governor, though, as Nancy Mace, the former congresswoman, has gone all in on this campaign. And she's facing a formidable opponent who has the Trump endorsement. You would think that that means that the Trump-endorsed candidate will win the primary, considering his track record. I think only one Trump-endorsed Republican has not won a primary so far this season. But, well, Nancy Mace is a formidable political figure. And, well, we'll see what happens. We'll be watching South Carolina. Back to Maine, though. We do have a development in the Graham Platner saga. A former top staffer dropped a bombshell op-ed yesterday in the Washington Post. Says she quit because she learned things that make Graham Platner unfit for the Senate. Now, she says he kept promising no more skeletons, no more skeletons, and then more kept coming, including fresh accusations from ex-girlfriends. Does this sound familiar? She said in the op-ed, and I'm quoting now, I know firsthand why Graham Platner shouldn't be a U.S. senator. That's the title and the core message from one Genevieve McDonald, a former Maine state representative who was the political director for Platner's campaign. For those of you who don't realize the impact of this, let me just say that working in Washington, D.C., you hear from staffers a lot. These are people who work on the staffs of representatives, senators. These are people who work on the staffs of cabinet secretaries or in the administration at various levels, or they've worked on political campaigns. And I got to tell you something. They all have stories. They see their principal at their work. If they're one of 435 representatives or one of 100 senators or beyond, they see them warts and all. And there's almost like a priest-like confessional that sort of enshrouds Washington, D.C. Is that a word, enshroud? I'm going to use it. Where there's this professional responsibility that they all feel like they're obligated to hold on to, where they never tell those stories. And it's not out of integrity. And it's not out of respect for the office, and it's not out of some misguided professional responsibility. It's for career survival. You see, when you're like Genevieve McDonald, who is a political director and worked on Graham Platner's campaign, and you quit a year ago, and you quit because you learned tawdry, horrible things about your client, when you're in that position in this town, you keep your mouth shut because you'll never work in this town again. What politician wants to hire someone like Genevieve McDonald knowing that they're going to cast some kind of moral judgment against you for your behavior? And then, worst of all, you're going to come clean and tell the media. This, my friends, never happens. And yet here it is. The day of the main primary. And it has happened. Now, the Platner people will slime and defend and attack. The Platner people will say that she's just spurned and she's bitter because she got fired from the campaign, which is not true. And they'll say that she's just trying to seek revenge against Graham Platner. That's all this is. But I'm here to tell you that that makes no sense. Because if that were standard behavior for somebody who was fired from a campaign, we'd hear these stories all the time. There's a reason why Congress has a slush fund to pay off staffers for sexual harassment and worse allegations. Oh, yeah, Congress protects themselves all the time. And linked to that slush fund account to pay off all the victims of members of Congress for their misdeeds is hush money. Non-disclosure agreements, they're never violated because that's how the game is played. But yesterday it changed for Genevieve McDonald, who came forward, risked her career, and yeah, she probably won't ever work in this town again. But it was more important to tell the truth about Graham Platner. She joined the campaign in August of 2025. She left a good job because she believed in him. She believed they shared goals for fighting for Maine's working class. She explains in her op-ed why she quit. It was October of 2025, and she resigned after discovering troubling information about Platner's past comments and behavior. She was disturbed. She's the only one, apparently. She was disturbed by the volume and nature of his old online posts, including controversial remarks about sexual assault, made as an adult, by the way, not a kid. She said, these statements were not known to me when I agreed to join the campaign, and they are not words or values I can stand behind. She then details a pattern of scandals and dishonesty. These series of revelations that keep hitting, starting last fall, Platner repeatedly assured voters and the party, no more skeletons in the closet, but more kept emerging anyway, including this latest round of reports of serious accusations from former girlfriends, including physical assault. She highlights a clear pattern of dishonest behavior that she says is impossible to ignore. And yet, apparently it is, if you ask Elizabeth Warren or Ro Khanna, or apparently the majority of voters, Democrats, in Maine. She worried in her article about the damage Platner could do to the Democratic Party and their prospects in Maine. And she felt compelled to speak out publicly so voters understand what she witnessed from inside the campaign. The bottom line here is Platner is not fit to serve in the U.S. Senate. That's from a woman who worked closely with him as his political director less than a year ago. It's coming from someone who was all in on his campaign until red flags began to emerge, until those red flags became too big to ignore. And yet this evening, Graham Platner will probably emerge victorious, and he'll have a mandate, and then more stories will emerge. And I'm waiting for just one prominent Democrat, prominent elected official. Chuck Schumer, I'm not holding my breath. Hakeem Jeffries, give me a break. But just one, other than John Fetterman, think about that. John Fetterman's the only one. Will any of them step forward and show courage, moral fortitude? It's funny. I remember when Roy Moore was embroiled in a alleged pedophilia scandal when he was running for Senate in Alabama. And you know what I remember? I remember a lot of Republicans disengaging with him, disavowing him, saying it's not important to win this Senate seat. There are more important things. I remember that. Do you? Yeah. We are not the same. Our two parties are not the same. 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
19: 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This is 101.1, The Answer, where Little Rock comes to talk. Start your day with Dave Ellswick in the morning, breaking down the stories shaping Arkansas and the nation, and hearing what you have to say. Then in the afternoon, join Doc Washburn as he takes on the biggest headlines, asks the tough questions, and opens the phones for real conversation. 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CNN's Scott Jennings, Mike Gallagher, Larry Elder, bringing you smart analysis, strong opinions, and the debate everyone's talking about. 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
22: 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This $200 billion investment in chip technology could make today's artificial intelligence chips obsolete. 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These three companies are gearing up to develop and manufacture supercomputers the size of a dinner plate. Institutions like Vanguard, BlackRock, and State Street are pouring more than $200 billion into this AI revolution. 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
0: I cannot overstate how much I admire this political director, this Genevieve, this woman who wrote this article in the Washington Post. It's career suicide. No Democrat will hire her again. Even Democrats who don't like Graham, it doesn't matter. You don't tell these stories. You don't tell the truth about the principal. That's how D.C. works. And you hear all of this, and you see all of this, and you look at the Grand Platner revelations and the fact that this guy is an obvious narcissistic sociopath who somehow got brought into this whole Bernie Sanders world of Democrat Socialists for America, the entity that has taken over your grandma's Democratic Party. This ain't Bobby Kennedy's party anymore, guys. This is the Democratic Socialist Party. They might as well change the name. If they don't, we're going to do it for them. And you wonder, where did this guy come from? Where do any of these people come from? Well, he got recruited by two individuals who were getting a lot of fame right now because they're seen in some circles as political geniuses for creating viral videos and creating a movement behind their candidate. The idea, the blue-collar guy who was just fed up and wanted to go out there and fight the power. And these two, well, I want you to hear how unimpressive they are, especially when asked in an interview, what kind of vetting process did you have for Graham Platner? Which I think should be the only question asked. What did you do to actually make sure that this guy was not a narcissistic, deceptive, lying sociopath with a history of physical abuse on women? And oh, by the way, clearly you didn't do a good job. Did you know about this stuff? They claim they didn't know about it. But here, take a listen to their nerdy little, giggly little responses to these questions, as if they really don't care.
23: And at this point, you hadn't vetted Graham Platner. You hadn't done a full scrub of who he is. How did you go about vetting him? And why did you?
24: We paid a nice firm a whole chunk of money and got some stuff back. Some of what you've seen on the news we got back. Other stuff we didn't.
23: Did the vetting process turn up the tattoo that became so controversial?
24: No.
23: The Reddit posts, did that turn up in the vetting process?
24: The firm sent us a thing and it had some of the posts,
25: yeah,
24: but it didn't have all of them.
23: And what did you think about that? How did you think your way through the fact that he had posted these things on social media?
24: I said none of this will or should stop him from becoming a U.S. Senator.
23: And what was your thinking there?
24: I think if what the voters wanted were people who were grown in vats and had never done or said anything that they might regret their entire lives, we'd have a very different country. Part of our thesis here is that people do not want their candidates grown in vats. They want people who are real human beings, and they want people who do not look and sound like the vat-grown people who've been leading this country off a cliff for the last century. And that was Graham.
23: Just days after this interview, more details about Platner's past emerged.
0: That's a podcast with the Wall Street Journal. It was discovered and brought to light yesterday by Washington Free Beacon. Our friends over at Washington Free Beacon. That's Daniel Moraff and Leanne Fan, activists, consultants. They're a couple. And they discovered and recruited Graham Platner. And you heard the stirring pronouncement there. That's who's shaping the Democrat Party right now. That's who's shaping America's future. Be afraid. Meanwhile, in California, good news. Steve Hilton, the Republican candidate, was declared a victor coming out of the primary. He will face off against Xavier Becerra in the general election. And that's, well, it is. It's good news. Californians certainly have a clear choice now. Hilton sat with Billy Bush on his podcast and revealed something that we all need to know about how they count votes in California. Why is it chaotic? Well, take a listen to this.
3: There's one thing that is just extraordinary to anyone watching, which is this mail-in ballot 7 days after the election. Mm. The argument is, well, we want maximum participation. So if someone wants to vote on election day, we're going to treat sending in a mail ballot the same as if you were voting. That's why we're going to give 7 days for the ballot to arrive. But there's a line in the law that says that actually the proof that you mailed your ballot on or just before election day, even if it arrives after election day, it's not just the postmark. You can write it. You can handwrite the date.
5: Wow.
3: And that counts. It's not, I was talking about this at the last elections. I had a whistleblower from the Postal Service explaining this. So just to be really clear what that means, you can backdate your ballot.
5: By hand.
3: Counted, by hand. And it will be counted. That's how insane this system is.
0: Yeah. That's right. And Steve Hilton just came in second place despite that system. And you saw all of those late ballots in California surging for the third place finisher, Tom Steyer. The difference is Steve Hilton had built up such a lead. In fact, on election night, he was in first place that it was insurmountable. As Hugh Hewitt wrote in a book many years ago, if it's not close, they can't cheat. And in L.A., well, it was that close. And, well, they didn't cheat. They followed the law, which is exactly the problem. This is O'Connor and Company.
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26: Breaking news this hour from Town Hall. I'm Rich Thomason. President Trump says an Iran peace deal is close at hand and could be signed in 2 or 3 days. A U.S. Army Apache attack helicopter has crashed near the Strait of Hormuz.
27: The pilots are fine, yeah. Nobody injured. We are going to issue a report tomorrow.
5: but the pilots are fine.
26: Things seem to have calmed down in the conflict between Israel and Iran. The two sides traded blows in the past few days, but now hostilities have ceased. The ceasefire remains intact. The War Department tightening the screws on communist China.
9: The Pentagon has added several prominent Chinese businesses to its list of Chinese military companies. The list includes tech giant Alibaba, electric car maker BYD, and search engine Baidu. The move prevents them from securing U.S. defense contracts. The list, updated Monday, now sanctions well-known non-state-owned Chinese companies that are not traditionally considered to be in the defense sector. This year's list includes 188 entities, up from about 130 last year. Keith Peters reporting.
26: Three more cases of New World screwworm have turned up, including one outside Texas in New Mexico. Ag Secretary Brooke Rollins, though, says the nation's food supply couldn't be safer.
10: These developments obviously represent a serious threat to our livestock and wildlife, but they haven't caught us off guard. We have been tracking this pest for a long time, and we have fought before, and we will do so again.
26: In Maine, in South Carolina, Nevada, and North Dakota, voters head to the polls today.

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1: 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Arkansas Tech University's John E. Tucker Coliseum, a 50-year campus landmark in Russellville, has been added to the National Register of Historic Places. Opened in 1976, the 3,500-seat arena has hosted sports, concerts, graduations, and major community events for decades. The average 30-year fixed mortgage rate dipped slightly to 6.56% this week, down from 6.6% last week, but remains elevated compared to a year ago, keeping home affordability under pressure as buyers face high borrowing costs and stubborn prices. Federal officials have confirmed three additional cases of the New World screwworm, a flesh-eating parasite that threatens livestock. The new infections include a calf and goat in Texas and a dog in New Mexico, bringing the total to 5 cases as authorities work to contain the outbreak with quarantine zones and sterile fly releases. I'm Trey Westerberg with your news flash on 101.1 The Answer.
2: With your sports flash, I'm John Thayer on 101.1 The Answer. The College World Series is set for the upcoming weekend. Friday, Bracket 1 gets underway where West Virginia takes on Troy. Then it's North Carolina against Ole Miss. Saturday, Bracket 2 gets underway. Alabama and Oklahoma meet in the afternoon contest, while Georgia and Texas will play on Saturday night. Royals are back at home tonight. They'll start a series with the Texas Rangers. Kansas City is 27-39. St. Louis Cardinals will be in New York as they take on the Mets. Dustin May on the bump for St. Louis. Spurs got a win in the NBA Finals last night. They beat the Knicks 115-111. Knicks lead the series 2-1. Game 4 is tomorrow night. 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
3: 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Scott Jennings sees the president holding strong.
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6: We're in your nation's capital. 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I'm Larry O'Connor. It's O'Connor and Company. In this hour, we're going to talk about the violence in the streets of Manhattan because the Knicks lost a basketball game. And not that New Yorkers need an excuse to riot, but that's today's excuse. Also coming up in our third hour, next hour, we'll speak with Senator Ron Johnson of Wisconsin, and we'll speak with Senator Marsha Blackburn of Tennessee. A lot to get to, but let's bring in Tom Fitton, friend of the program, friend of Truth, Justice, and American Way. He is the president of Judicial Watch. Tom, good morning. Thanks for joining us today, as always.
7: You're welcome. Thanks for having me.
6: You see what's going on in California right now, and I keep hearing people in the media saying, well, there's no evidence of wrongdoing. There's no evidence of a violation of law. Well, last I checked, it is federal law, going all the way back to the Motor Voter Bill, that states are obligated legally, federally, to keep their voter rolls clean and free of people who aren't eligible to vote. Tom, I

0: I haven't lived in Los Angeles County for 14 years, and I still get emails saying, hey, we sent you your ballot, you haven't voted yet. They're violating the law just by their voter rolls, and you know better than anyone at Judicial Watch.
1: Yeah, we just sued them 2 weeks ago or so to clean up 873,000 names at least. It's disappointing you're still getting ballots out of L.A. because a prior lawsuit resulted in L.A. supposedly cleaning up 1.2 million names from the rolls that are dirty and shouldn't be there. So, you know, the challenge in California is that when you've got those names that have been on the rolls and haven't voted and should have been removed under federal law for, you know, close to a decade for a good number of them, you can presume that there are ballots that are being mailed out to hundreds of thousands of people who shouldn't be getting them because they're either moved away or died.
0: Yeah.
1: And that's a pool from which fraudsters can draw. You know, and you don't need to prove fraud in the sense that so-and-so voted in someone else's name. You've got the structure in place to invite fraud. I tell you, if a bank were running its operations the way California was running its elections, the bank would be shut down.
0: Yeah.
1: Because no one would trust that they're handling the numbers properly.
0: If I can, thank you. In other words, the system itself is evidence that fraud can easily happen. That is the problem, because those of us participating in the democratic process to choose our representatives in this constitutional republic, we should have faith in the system that's been put in place that there isn't fraud happening. So that's the original sin here, if I may use that phrase.
1: You're right. And there's no voter ID. There's mass mail-in ballots that is really uncontrolled. I just checked the numbers before we went on air. 1.7 million ballots have yet to be counted in that state.
0: It's 1. Astounding.
1: 1.7 million ballots. And, of course, they accept ballots that arrive late, which we're suing about, right? The Supreme Court could rule in our case any day now, maybe as soon as Thursday, that counting ballots that arrive late after Election Day is contrary to federal law, certainly at the general election where we have the federal Election Day set. And California, they allow ballots to arrive late and still be counted for 7 days. I think in Washington state, it's 21 days. Illinois, we have another lawsuit, 14 days. Here in D.C., 7 days. Maryland, I think it's 11 days.
0: This, by the way, after allowing weeks and weeks of early voting as well.
1: That's right. So we have an election that begins, in some cases, 45 days early?
0: Yeah.
1: And extends. You know, they're talking well over a month before they figure out what the final count is. And I'm sorry. You have a right and an expectation that your vote's counted on Election Day. Forget about the late counting, the ballots that come in late and they get counted. They're not supposed to be counted. If we don't know who won on Election Day, we should presume the election is compromised. That's
0: so,
1: a fair analysis. You've kind of set up yourself for really ruining confidence in the outcome of an election this process has.
0: That's right. And I think it's our elected officials' responsibility not just to put a safe and secure system in place, but to have that system be so transparent and so reliable that voters walk away knowing, listen, whether my candidate wins or loses, at least I know it was handled in a fair and square manner. That's the opposite of what we got in California. When you look at these late ballots, let's hone in on this, the counting of late arriving ballots. When you look at the process we've just witnessed in Los Angeles, where the distant third place candidate had a surge, almost just a statistically impossible surge, all focused on those late arriving ballots. What red flags do you see, Tom Fitton, knowing their system as well as you do?
1: Well, there's to me, whether they're lawful or not is going to be a debate because it's the primary. It's not the federal. It's not the Election Day statute that the federal law requires. I think even under state law, counting ballots that arrive late like that forever in a day is improper. last election, there were two California Democrats who won because of ballots that came in late that were counted. And you know, I told the House repeatedly, why are you not raising an issue here? There's a legal issue with that, given Federal Election Day. Nothing's been done. So Spencer Pratt is on the outside looking in. It looks like that will be, he'll continue to be that, will continue to be that way. I just checked the numbers. LA County isn't even tracking the late county, the late votes yet. I haven't seen any that come in late in California, even though they have by 200,000 or so in the rest of the state. So to me, it's an unclear picture, at least in LA County. But there's 1.7 million votes uncounted. Of the votes that were received, at least well over 200,000 got there late. And I think you're whistling past your graveyard if you think that doesn't impact elections.
0: The argument you'll hear, Tom, is, listen, they want to include every ballot and make sure every ballot counts. And just because through no fault of the voter, a ballot arrives late, it should still count just because the post office screwed up or what have you. Just because a ballot arrives late, does that mean that there's some sort of nefarious activity going on here?
1: No, but it provides opportunities for nefarious activity that voters reject, right? It is, and yes, it is sometimes the fault of the voter if you choose to vote on Election Day and drop it in the mail.
0: Yeah.
1: You can be sure it's going to get there late, if at all. And so that's the problem, is that there's a reasonable expectation by voters that the election results be determined on Election Day. You don't count ballots that arrive late. There's basic voter ID and the other strictures in place that are quite reasonable. We're not asking for the FBI to be examining every voter before they walk in the door. We're just asking that they walk in the door on Election Day and their votes be counted as such, in a timely way. And I'm sorry, if your vote isn't counted on Election Day, man, I think your civil rights are being violated.
0: Yeah, and you should take it up with your leadership. Why isn't the mood in California more outraged at the rest of it? Because we look at other states. I mean, Florida, famously, after the 2000 hanging Chad craziness, they decided we're not going to be the butt of everybody's joke about an election ever again. And they put systems in place. Florida is remarkable. And, you know, they're the number three largest population in our country. So California can't claim, oh, it's because we have so many people. Florida figured it out. Why isn't there more outrage within California about this?
1: The political class in Florida is controlled by the left, and the media class in Florida is similarly left.
0: California,
1: the voices
0: you mean?
1: California.
0: Yeah.
1: So those who are upset don't have the voice represented either at the state or local level, and certainly not in the media there. Californians don't like this, but the political class like it because the system is set up in a way that allows them to steal elections if necessary.
0: Tom, one quick question, because I know you sued California a couple of times for their voter rolls and you've settled. Have they admitted, has the state of California, Secretary of State, anybody admitted that because of their voter rolls, there are untold numbers of non-citizens that are currently registered to vote?
1: Yeah, I mean, that comes up less directly on this issue. The debate is whether they should be removing ineligible ballots, right?
0: Mm-hmm.
1: And sometimes people who are registered are alerted to their ineligibility in an informal way, and they stop voting. But they may still be getting ballots because of California's refusal to clean up the rolls in a sensible way.
0: Listen, I say it all the time. The real oversight committee in Washington, regardless of who holds the majority, is Judicial Watch. They continue to look under every rock, and they use all of the legal tools at their disposal to expose what's happening. Help them out at judicialwatch.org. Tom Fitton, my friend, always great to talk with you. Thanks for joining us.
1: Thank you, Larry.
0: Coming up, James Tallarico tries to be normal and fails. Next. Over the last 20 years, hospital monopolies have increased their prices by more than 200%. That's four times the rate of inflation. Four times. Hospital monopolies are the main culprit behind the rising health care costs today. President Trump passed transparency reforms to fight these excessive price increases, but today, only one in five hospitals are complying with President Trump's law. Tell President Trump and Congress to enforce the hospital pricing transparency laws. Paid for by Consumer Action for a Stronger Economy.
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0: Oh, and I need to let everybody back at the studio know that we're going to talk about our friends at Angel Tree Camp. I forgot. We just set up everything we were going to talk about, and then I remembered, wait, though, First, a quick reminder that I need you to help some really great kids have some fresh air, fun, and learn about the gospel, learn about the saving grace of Jesus Christ. All at the same time, you're going to send a boy or a girl with a mom or a dad in prison to Angel Tree Camp. 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We've been at this for 10 days, and so far, your generosity, your unbelievable generosity, has sent 125 kids to camp. 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And it's all thanks to you and the great people at Prison Fellowship. They provide kids with an incarcerated parent a week away from bad neighborhoods and the dangers of drugs and gangs. And as Angel Tree volunteer Myra tells us, a week in the fresh air of Angel Tree Camp, it literally transforms their lives.
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0: Who indeed? 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Make your secure online donation. And thank you for whatever you're able to do to help. James Tallarico is a Democrat. In fact, he's the Democrat. He's the poster child for the Democrats this year. And I'm told that he is the man to finally turn Texas blue again. Just to remind you, this is something James Tallarico said in a podcast interview about his affection for transgender children, minors, you know, little kids. Here, listen.
11: Something that you love that's not family or friends.
12: I love, I'm just saying this because it's on my mind, the trans children.
0: That's weird. It's very weird. Now that he's running in Texas statewide to be a senator against Ken Paxton, I know you're going to find this shocking, but it seems like he's changing his position on that, or at least pretending to. Here's James Tallarico now on a podcast talking about the transgender agenda, the transgenda.
12: Well, just on that particular accusation, I oppose gender reassignment surgeries for minors. I think what's happening is the people that are in power know that there's a backlash to the extremism and the corruption in our government. And so they're going to use a tried and true playbook to get out of this: distraction and division. That is how corrupt public officials stay in power. They divide us by party, by race, by gender, by religion, by culture,
0: so that we don't notice that they're picking up. We know who's dividing people in this country, just so you know. And distraction, here's the problem. When we're not focusing on stuff like this, when we're worried about, you know, fighting wars or making sure the economy is sound or just letting people live their everyday lives, when we are distracted by just, you know, being good Christians and good parents and good citizens and keeping our head down and minding our own business, when we're distracted, Jamie Tallarico and his pals, they're the ones over there having our kindergartners being read to by drag queens and having children coerced by public school teachers to change their names, change their clothes, change the bathrooms they go to. That's what happens when we're distracted. No, we're not trying to distract anybody. We're actually finally focusing on the garbage that they've done. And by the way, this is why this guy will never go on a show like this, because if he tried that garbage with me, oh, I oppose gender reassignment surgeries for minors. You don't let it stand there and make it seem like he's changed his position. What about pharmaceuticals? What about hormone blockers? What about changing pronouns? What about allowing children to change their names and their identities behind their parents' back? What about that, Jimmy? 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

0: With SRN News, I'm Rich Thomason in Washington. A U.S. Army helicopter has crashed near the Strait of Hormuz. President Trump says two crew members rescued. They were not injured. Mr. Trump is upbeat about the prospects for an Iran peace deal. He says we're very close to having a very good, strong, powerful deal, adding an agreement could be signed in 2 or 3 days. Israel and Iran have stopped attacking each other, the president appealing to both sides to knock off the hostilities. Voters in Maine and Nevada, South Carolina, and North Dakota going to the polls today in primary elections. Maine's high-stakes U.S. Senate contest has been generating a lot of interest all around the country. Stock futures pointing to a higher open on Wall Street. NASDAQ futures up 227 points. More details, srnnews.com.
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6: 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From Iranian state media, the Iranian negotiators will stop exchanging messages with the U.S., effectively shutting down any further negotiations. They are also saying that Iran will move to fully close the Strait of Hormuz as a response to this.
5: 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Afternoons at 3 on 101.1. The Answer. America is at a tipping point. To ensure we stay the land of the free and home of the brave, you need to be informed and engaged. That's why we're here. 101.1 The Answer, where Little Rock comes to talk. This is 101.1 The Answer, where Little Rock comes to talk.
7: Oh, hello. It's O'Connor and Company. 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By the way, I'd be remiss if I didn't let you know what was happening on this program. Coming up in the 8 o'clock hour, Senator Ron Johnson of Wisconsin. Got a lot of Wisconsin this week. We had Scott Walker last week, but we had quite a lot of Wisconsin in this show. It's a disturbing amount of Wisconsin. And then also in our 8 o'clock hour, Senator Marsha Blackburn. We're always very supportive of gingers doing good in our world. Yeah, gingers get a bad rap. And there's a lot of gingers out there that you should be suspicious of. But Marsha Blackburn seems to be okay. And we'll speak with both of those senators coming up in the program. Also, I don't remind you enough that this show not only is heard nationally now across the country, by the way, in some pretty big cities. Hello, Philadelphia. Hello, Atlanta. Hello, Dallas. I could go on and on, but the rest of them are all asleep. So we are heard pretty early in the morning out in Los Angeles and San Francisco. But they're there, they're working, they're up there. All those workers are counting the ballots, you know, listening to us in their earbuds. I'm sure. Good morning, West Coast. But not only are we heard coast to coast now from Washington D.C., but we're also simulcast on video. If you ever wanted to know Well, let's just out. Spoiler alert: I have a face for radio. It was a heavy lift to get me on camera, but we do simulcast everything. A lot of our guests are appearing on video as well, so you can see the interaction. And a lot of our audio bites that we play also have video associated to it. So if you're ever at home and not listening in the car, please don't watch this video simulcast in the car. That's not a good idea. That's how accidents happen. And then, you know, we got to pile up, and then we got more traffic, and then more people are stuck in traffic, and it takes them longer to get to work. And that means they're listening to the radio longer and listening to our show longer. Ooh, wait a second. I think we're onto something here. Hold on. Everybody start watching the video stream in the car. Put your seatbelt on, though. I don't want there to be an accident. What I'm saying is, if there is an accident and there's more traffic and that takes it longer for you to get to work, that actually helps the radio show. I'm just going to leave that alone. But you can watch the simulcast of the video of our program for Salem News Channel. It's on Roku, very popular on Roku, very popular on Samsung TV, Amazon Prime, all of those places. You can just download the app, too, on your own device and just watch Salem News Channel and watch the program in the morning when you're not driving. That would be wrong to do it while you're driving. I don't mention that enough, and I've been reminded to mention it, so consider it mentioned. Last night in New York City, the Knickerbockers, who have now made it to the NBA Finals, the championships, for the first time in several decades, took their 2-0 series lead after the first two road wins in San Antonio, brought it to Madison Square Garden, the world's most famous arena, I'll have you know. And, well, it was a party-like atmosphere. It's like there was no tension in the air because the Knickerbockers are so sure that they're going to win this thing now. And their fans, shockingly, New York sports fans, acting kind of cocky. I know. Really against brand, isn't it? And going into the game, it seemed like the biggest controversy had to do with a person in attendance, most specifically the president of the United States, lifelong Knicks fan and former New Yorker, Donald John Trump. Now, we've got a lot of reactions about the president attending the game last night. The first reactions beforehand starts with Alexandria Ocasio-Cortez, also, I'm told, a New Yorker, who did not go to the game, by the by, but she met up with a TMZ reporter in D.C., and, well, then this happened.
8: My mayor Muslim, my bagel Jewish,
9: my Christian Dior, Knicks in four.
8: I saw people
7: okay,
8: doing it.
7: Okay, let's pause there for a second, if I could. I have no idea what just happened. Something about a Muslim and Jewish bagels, and but that seems racist. It seems it's Christian Dior, Knicks in four. I do understand Knicks in four. So in other words, these are Knicks fans celebrating and getting all cocky and arrogant again. Not really in keeping with the brand for a New York sports fan. When are New York sports fans ever cocky and arrogant? Weird, right? I know. Knicks in four, and they're celebrating. This is a TMZ photo video journalist, by the way. I know TMZ came to D.C. with great fanfare explaining how they're going to bring a new kind of journalism to Washington. Can I just say, when you're behind the camera for TMZ and you're yucking it up and having a party with AOC, you're not bringing anything new. This is what Democrats in the media have been doing for decades in this town. That's not new. That said, let's let AOC continue with this gibberish.
8: You know, a lot of people are thinking, what is Trump's reception going to be like tonight at Madison Square Garden?
9: Yeah.
8: And I know it's easy to say, oh, he's going to get booed, but like, no. I mean, Manhattan's not as liberal as people think.
9: Well,
8: so what do you think?
9: It's not just that. It's also that these tickets were going for like $42,000 a piece. And so, you know, when you have a stadium full of people paying $42,000, these are all the people that are getting, you know, if you can afford to impulse buy a $42,000 ticket at MSG, you're probably in the tax bracket that he cut in order to, you know, that he cut those taxes and cut everyone's health care that's stuck outside of the stadium in order to afford that. And so I don't know what the reception's going to be.
7: See there, eat the rich. See, if you can afford to go to the game, then you'll probably cheer Trump because you're one of the 1%. They really do have the most moronic worldview. By the way, socialist Marxist AOC type Zohra Mamdani was there too. Who bought his ticket, darling? Some animals are more equal than others, I guess, is what we're seeing play out here. Because trust me, there are plenty. If you truly believe that it's the multimillionaires in New York City who are the conservative Republicans, you just aren't paying attention in any way whatsoever. That said, Stephen A. Smith, sports and political commentator, he had a take of his own about President Trump going to Madison Square Garden. Here's what he had to say before the game.
10: Anything that disrupts it, if it causes the New York Knicks to win, to lose tonight, I'm blaming him. I'm blaming the President of the United States. I'ma stay on that. I'ma stay on that. And damn it, I hope the GOP lose votes because of it if we lose tonight. I'm gonna be against them. All of them. All of them. I'm telling you that right now. We better not lose tonight's game. We better not lose tonight's game. You understand what I'm saying? I've been fair-minded, down the middle, as an independent for the long time. Hell hath no fury like Stephen A. School.
7: Sports Network. I think we need to have a sports show so we can do the same thing, because we'll be just as intelligent about sports, especially with the World Cup coming up. I want to host a sports show right here on the station you're listening to right now during 2026, just so I can deliberately never mention soccer during any of the episodes. That's my little political message to all y'all. I actually don't want anyone to believe that we care about this thing that everyone else in the world cares about. But anyway, that's sports talk on ESPN. Stephen A. Smith, if the Knicks lose, I'ma blame Trump. He threw down a couple of I'mas there. And he also said that he hopes Republicans lose votes because of it. Because, you know, all those Knicks fans who vote Republican... Kamala Harris got 68% of the vote in New York City in the last election. Spoiler alert, the Knicks lost. And you'll see videos of President Trump getting booed during the national anthem, and leave it to New Yorkers to boo our national anthem. My guess is they didn't boo him because of his politics or his immigration policy or his taxation policy or because of the military strikes in Iran or anything of that. You see, to be read in on those topics means you have to read any section other than the back sports page of the New York Post and Daily News, which I don't think those people did. No. You know why they booed Donald Trump yesterday at Madison Square Garden? Because they had to wait for 3 hours out on 34th Street and 7th Avenue and 8th Avenue to get into Madison Square Garden because of the Secret Service. Let me just say something. I'm a big supporter of the president. Voted for him every chance I had. If I had to stand outside in the urine-infested drudgery of Manhattan for hours on end waiting to go through Secret Service to see the Knicks after paying $10,000 for my ticket, I'd probably boo the guy. That said, President Trump leaving an Air Force One was asked about Stephen A. Smith, saying, hey, he's going to blame you for this loss. He blames you. What do you think, President Trump? Which, by the way, is proof positive, considering we've got a war going on right now. We've got elections going on. We've got fights over FISA in the Congress and in the Senate. We've got a reconciliation bill. We've got disruptions over ICE funding. And the question to the president is, how do you respond to Stephen A. Smith for blaming you for the Knicks loss? We have reached the point of oversaturation, and the president needs to stop doing interviews. If this is where we are right now, but this is where we are right now, so... here's the president's response.
11: It was, I think, mostly cheers. It was loud, and it was very enthusiastic.
12: Mr. President, ESPN commentator Stephen A. Smith, who was talking about running for president, said he would blame you if the Knicks lost the game. How do you respond to that?
11: I think he's a nice guy, but you need a certain aptitude to run for president. You need a high IQ. I'm not sure that Stephen has that. I don't think he does, actually.
7: That'll leave a mark. Yeah, it was mostly tears when the Knicks lost. Did I mention the Knicks lost? The Knicks lost! I don't care about the San Antonio Spurs. In fact, I don't like Papadopoulos or whoever their former coach is. He's a mouthy left-wing liberal jerk. And I never liked the Spurs because I grew up being Lakers fans until they brought LeBron in. I don't care. I don't care. But I do like seeing the Knicks lose just because of their fans. Because did I mention New York sports fans are arrogant and cocky and act like they invented the sport? Until they lose, by the way. Not a whole lot of arrogance or cockiness on the streets of Manhattan after the loss. For viewers on the video stream, you're seeing what happened outside of Madison Square Garden after the loss. It was a riot. It was mayhem. It was like, wait, I don't understand. Look at all of the people fighting with each other, and look at all the people getting thrown to the ground, and look at the fisticuffs and the vandalism and the destruction. And I don't see an ICE agent anywhere. There's no masked ICE agents. There's no detentions. There's no deportations. It's just New York being New York, man. Knicks lost. Let's riot. Knicks won. Let's riot. It's like the left just likes to riot. It's who they are. It's who they are.
13: We hold these truths to be self-evident. You know the opening words, but have you ever read the entire Declaration of Independence? Maybe you have, but what about your kids, your friends? This July 4th, my friends at Americans for Prosperity are encouraging all Americans to do exactly that through the Declaration Project. The Declaration of Independence reminds us that every person has inherent dignity, that our rights are unalienable, and that government exists to secure liberty, not control our lives. Those aren't old ideas. They're the foundation of America, the greatest nation the globe has ever seen. So this Independence Day, gather your family, your neighbors, or your friends, and read the Declaration together at the picnic, at the beach, before the fireworks. 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
7: Did I mention the Knicks lost last night? And it wasn't even close. Oh, it just makes me happy. It brings great joy to my life. Again, not rooting for the Spurs. I guess I was rooting for the Oklahoma City Thunder. Thunder up. I'm married to a woman from Oklahoma, so it's the law. Here's the deal. Today's the 9th day of June. It's O'Connor and Company. I'm Larry O'Connor here from your nation's capital, and I want to give you an update on the reflecting pool, the Lincoln Memorial Reflecting Pool, which is that stretch of water between the Lincoln Memorial and then it ends, terminates at World War II Memorial, and then the Washington Monument is across the street there, 14th Street, if I remember right. And, of course, from the angle of the Lincoln Memorial, you see the Washington Monument reflected beautifully in the reflecting pool. And if you're over by the Washington Monument, up on the mound there, it's up on a hill overlooking the reflecting pool and the World War II Memorial. If you're up there, you see a beautiful reflection of the sky and the Lincoln Memorial, and it's a great feature. It's beautiful. That spot, by the way, right there on the hill by the Washington Monument, looking at the reflecting pool and looking at the Lincoln Memorial and the Potomac River and across to Arlington and Northern Virginia, that's where I bent down on one knee and asked my wife, Meredith, to marry me. How about that? That's the spot. There's a great story that goes with that engagement, but we'll leave it for another time. For the life of me, I do not understand liberals in this town, Democrats, Trump haters, who are fixated on the renovation to the reflecting pool. Well, let me give you a quick update on the renovation, by the way. As you know, the bottom surface has been sealed. It's been done. We've been engaged now for the last 5 days in filling the reflecting pool, which does not happen overnight. This is a large body of water. And they're doing it in a very deliberate and judicious way to make sure that they're not getting seepage and to make sure that it's being done in an orderly fashion. It is scheduled now for the water to reach the edge of the reflecting pool today. It was nearly full yesterday. The water level was rising. It's 2,028 feet in length, right? It's big. It's big. It is anticipated to be full. The deadline is tomorrow for this project to be complete, and it looks as though it will be completed one day early as of today, I believe. That's the latest I heard from people on the scene reporting. Emily Miller, independent journalist, has been doing yeoman's work, giving daily updates on this entire project, going all the way back to when they first drained it and scraped the bottom of the pool of the layers and layers and layers and layers of goose poop living there. Then they had to seal up all the cracks that had formed over the course of the last 100 years, and then they sealed it. And of course, everyone got angry over the tinted blue color in the sealant that they were using, this commercial grade sealer. But the idea was, and they keep calling it American flag blue, but it looks even darker than that. I would call it a dark navy blue, but maybe that's just the effect of the water that makes it look darker, perhaps, and the reflection. But either way, it is sharp looking. It truly is beautiful, especially compared to what it used to look like. And for the life of me, I'll go back to my original statement, I cannot understand the opposition to this. I understand they hate Trump. And I guess the only way to explain their opposition to this is to shoot it through the lens of they hate Trump. It's often said Trump can cure cancer, and suddenly you'll see Democrats in this town rallying in support of cancer. And this is hardly cancer, but they're decrying an obvious beautification and improvement project, and one of many around Washington, D.C. So now here's the latest video of a D.C. I think it's a D.C. resident. I doubt this is a tourist complaining about the improvement, the objectively speaking, by anyone's standard, improvement to the famed reflecting pool in the National Mall. Here's the viral video now.
19: I would have preferred to keep it like it was.
20: It's an incredibly stupid idea. I'm delighted that it's still reflecting.
21: I think it's horrible. The color I've seen on the news is disgusting to me, as opposed to how beautiful it was in the past.
7: That last one there, the color is disgusting. By the way, the first voice on that montage, that dude was wearing a Minnesota Golden Gophers hat. He ain't no local. Even people from Minnesota who moved to Washington, D.C. don't keep wearing a University of Minnesota hat unless they just want the whole world to know they're losers. We're not hurt in Minneapolis, are we? I don't think we are. But come on, buy in. When have the Golden Gophers ever won anything? But that last woman, the color is disgusting, she said. Have you seen what the reflecting pool looked like before? The pictures are out there. In fact, people are doing side-by-side comparisons right now. You can see for yourself. Before, the color was algae green. Do you know why it was algae green? Because it was full of algae. And the aforementioned goose poop. And it smelled. It stank to high heaven. You can criticize President Trump on things. That's your right. In fact, frankly, I would say it's your duty for every American to criticize the president if they disagree with them. But do not stand there and tell me that you hate the new color because you miss algae green that smells like poop. When you say that, you have lost all credibility, and you've revealed yourself as a Democrat. 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
3: Breaking news this hour from Town Hall. I'm Rich Thomason. The latest developments out of the volatile Middle East.
4: President Trump says the pilots involved in a U.S. helicopter crash near the Strait of Hormuz are okay.
5: The pilots are fine, yeah.
4: And what?
5: Nobody injured.
4: The New York Times first reported that a U.S. Army attack helicopter went down near the strait in unclear circumstances. The crash came after Iran and Israel exchanged fire, imperiling talks over solidifying a shaky ceasefire in the Iran war. President Trump insisted that an Iran deal is coming.
5: If we go and bomb, which we can do very easily if we want, and we spend another 2 or 3 weeks bombing, they'll have nothing left whatsoever, but you won't have the strait open for months. If we do the bombing, you know, a lot of people are going to be killed. Who wants to do that? I don't. And we'll have a signed document that's actually stronger than doing the bombing.
4: I'm Haya Pinjwani.
3: Maine's closely followed U.S. Senate race is among contests being decided in today's primaries. Voters are also going to the polls, casting ballots in primaries in Nevada, South Carolina, and North Dakota. Looks like two Democrats will face off in the Los Angeles mayoral runoff.
6: AP has called second place in the L.A. mayor's race for Nithya Raman over Spencer Pratt. Spencer Pratt had a lead over Raman on election night, but ever since then, in every single update, Raman had been gaining on Pratt. Raman got the lead on Sunday night, but just by a few thousand votes, that lead grew on Monday night, which is why we called the race.
3: Correspondent Stephen Olemacher says a second-place vote-getter will face incumbent L.A. Mayor Karen Bass. The death toll has risen to 101 in the Ebola outbreak in eastern Congo. 550 cases of the disease were confirmed as of Sunday. Watching Wall Street, the Dow futures are up 105 points. NASDAQ futures ahead 271. The S&P futures 34 points higher. More on these stories, townhall.com.
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0: growing costs and stubborn prices. Federal officials have confirmed three additional cases of the New World screwworm, a flesh-eating parasite that threatens livestock. The new infections include a calf and goat in Texas and a dog in New Mexico, bringing the total to five cases as authorities work to contain the outbreak with quarantine zones and sterile fly releases. Arkansas Tech University's John E. Tucker Coliseum, a 50-year campus landmark in Russellville, has been added to the National Register of Historic Places. Opened in 1976, the 3,500-seat arena has hosted sports concerts, graduations, and major community events for decades. I'm Trey Westerberg with your News Flash on 101.1 The Answer.
1: With your Sports Flash, I'm John Thayer on 101.1 The Answer. Spurs got a win in the NBA Finals last night. They beat the Knicks 115-111. Knicks lead the series 2-1. Game 4 is tomorrow night. The College World Series is set for the upcoming weekend. Friday, Bracket 1 gets underway where West Virginia takes on Troy. Then it's North Carolina against Ole Miss. Saturday, Bracket 2 gets underway. Alabama and Oklahoma meet in the afternoon contest, while Georgia and Texas will play on Saturday night. Royals are back at home tonight. They'll start a series with the Texas Rangers. Kansas City is 27-39. St. Louis Cardinals will be in New York as they take on the Mets. Dustin May on the bump for St. Louis. 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

0: I've asked Wayne to come in today. He's former military, and though neither one of us are privy to what the president is privy to, president knows everything that's going on over in Iran. That's something that everybody has to understand, and that's why I say on the air, you know, that I don't know everything that's going on. I don't know why the president is, you know, waiting and you know, taking his time on this. He made a statement last night after the Knicks game where he said, you know, if we start bombing again, all we're going to do is indiscriminately kill people again. And, you know, as much as they want to call Trump a warmonger, he does not want to kill people. It's very obvious that he thinks twice about that, and very seriously.
1: And I think that's why he's held off so long.
0: Yeah, you're right.
1: That's why he's held off so long, and he's been showing some restraint. The thing is it's like, you know, we were talking just before the show here. We said something about the regime people that are in there now. They want to save face because they don't want that regime change. You got a pissed off, not electorate, but you got a pissed off bunch of folks over there.
0: Citizenry
1: that's wanting to hang these guys for all the stuff they've done. Plus, they've got the Americans and the Israelis on their back at the same time. You'd be sitting over there scared to death.

0: too. And it's just like any other tyrant type country. They're gonna go away. You know, we got everybody on our rear end, and they're gonna be hiding in holes like Saddam Hussein did, and just like Hitler did. You know, they're gonna be hiding.
1: Mussolini.
0: Yeah, and Mussolini. They're
1: I mean, hiding. Mussolini. When they caught him, he was dressed up like a woman. He was dressed up like a woman trying to get out of Italy.
0: Now, can you see the Ayatollah over there dressed up like a woman somewhere trying to hide?
1: They kind of dress up like women anyway. Well, you know what I'm saying.
0: They wouldn't have. Well, same thing. Yeah. Maybe that's the reason they got everybody wearing one of those burkas, you know, that they put on the plane. It's easy to hide a man in a burka.
1: It's going to be real interesting to see how this all plays out. The wild card, I believe, that sits out there is the IRGC, which is the military. And they don't want to give up any of their power whatsoever. They want to have the final say in what's going to happen, and they're not going to be given the final say in what's going to happen. And we talked about this. I've talked to Enrico about this on Thursdays. He, of course, is a Jewish citizen and an American citizen, and he's been talking about dealing with the terrorists over in the Middle East that, you know, we here in the United States look at it through a Western lens. You know, we think that the Iranians think about their families the same way we think about our families. And that's not the way it is.
0: You get, because you have that theology over there.
1: That's correct. Right. I mean,
0: their government is their. It's the theology is their government.
1: Yep.
0: And we don't.
1: And that's why you have mercy killings.
0: That's right.
1: As far as the honor killings, not mercy killings, honor killings. They kill people because they've dishonored the family name. Mm. Now you can't do that in the United States and stay out of jail.
0: That's right.
1: It's the way it is. But if you think, well, they're worried about their kids, they're worried about this. If you watch, I don't know if anybody else besides me now watches Yellowstone. I'm watching it for the second time now. Started at episode one and I'm working through it. And last night, I came across the episode that was one of my favorites, and that's when Casey is sitting down and talking to his dad and says, "So you want a war story? Is that what you want, Dad? You want a war story?" And he says, "Yeah, if it'd explain why you are the way you are now, I want to hear a war story." And he says, "We were going to go in and get a high-value target. And we blew the door off the front of his house. And we went in, and he came out of a back room. He was holding his wife in front of him. He had his daughter with him. And he had his daughter with him in front of him on a leash. And he had an AK-47. And he killed a corpsman, and he killed another person. And so I had about 0.2 seconds to decide what I was going to do. And so I killed his wife, and I killed his daughter, and then I killed him."
0: Everything in front of him.
1: That's exactly right.
0: And that's that mentality over there. It's because they go down and put everybody, the innocents, out in front of them, the people that are innocent.
1: Think about what happened when Trump said a weekend was coming, and he said, "We're going to bomb the power plants. We're going to bomb the bridges." What did the IRGC do? They took innocent citizens in Iran, and they put them inside the power plant, and they lined them up on the bridges and said, "Yeah, go ahead and take out these innocents as well." Well, Trump wouldn't do it.
0: And then they come back with a thing saying, "You killed innocents."
1: And that's what they would have done, of course. They do that all the time. It's Hezbollah, Hamas and all of the terrorists. Why do you think that they find missiles in schools?
0: missiles in schools and hospitals.
1: And hospitals and stuff. Because they don't care about the people.
0: No.
1: Everybody has got to be up for being a martyr.
0: Everybody's a martyr.
1: That's right.
0: You know, I was in a Republican women's meeting here in Little Rock in Pulaski County. And I remember the subject matter was we were talking about the Muslim the radical Muslims,
1: yep. Right,
0: and how they're set up. And one gal stood up, and I think she was from Iran. And she started telling us exactly what was going on over there. And then whenever you know was taken, she didn't want her video taken of her. She
1: nope.
0: didn't want to think because her family was still
1: there. Her family's still there. That's
0: and she
1: correct.
0: Feared for her family's safety over there.
1: And I mean, a lot of people talked to me that got out of Iran and Iraq and all those other crazy places where
0: China's
1: the Muslims are doing their thing. And, you know, they all said the same thing. I'll talk to you, but don't mention my name. I'm not going to come on the air with you. You can just say you were told by somebody that this is kind of stuff that's happening.
0: And the same mentality. If you look at it over there in Korea, North Korea, there are people up there, they can't even whisper because they're afraid to even whisper anything bad about
1: the
0: government.
1: They've got everything bugged in the North.
0: Right.
1: The North Korea, I didn't think anybody could be worse than the Stasi in East Berlin during the day, but they're really bad
0: they're,
1: in North Korea.
0: I mean, they'll kill their own family.
1: Yeah.
0: You know, the type things.
1: You can't say anything.
0: No.
1: You might not want to even think loud.
0: Because even if you may escape, even in China, if you try to escape and they find out you still have family there and you escape, your family goes to jail.
1: And going to jail in China ain't even close to going to jail in the United States.
0: No, but they may use you for labor or get your kidneys or something like that. You know?
1: Who knows what might happen? I mean, I'll never forget talking to Alexander Solzhenitsyn about the Gulag. And I was lucky enough to do a one-on-one interview with him.
0: Uh-huh.
1: And his illustration was that the United States at this time, this would have been back in the mid-90s, and he said the Soviet Union and the United States are like ships passing in the night. They said that the Soviets at that time were going towards freedom. They were moving towards freedom. This is detente and all of those things that had started coming into being. And you know, Brezhnev with Italy tattooed on his forehead, you know, was talking about
0: Gorbachev
1: and all those guys. All right. And I mean, the Soviet Union wasn't the same as it had been under Khrushchev. All right. There was a little bit more leeway that you could speak your mind. And he said that they were moving slowly but continually towards freedom.
0: It was almost like a Western civilization.
1: Yeah.
0: That they were headed more toward that.
1: And then he said the United States was heading towards totalitarianism.
0: Yes, and I saw that even when I was in college and taking those Western civilization courses and things, and I was talking to the professor about it. He said that's exactly what's happening there.
1: Yeah.
0: And what scared him was whenever the Soviet Union broke up to all those little
1: pieces.
0: Yeah, the other small pieces
1: yeah.
0: and everything. Is that all those countries had nuclear capability as well. And with that many nuclear devices, and this is years way back there. And when I was in college, back when rocks were still soft.
1: Well, that was back in the 80s, mid-80s.
0: But we talked about the... he was more afraid of the nuclear proliferation or whatever, you know, that where you got nuclear bombs. Everybody's got nuclear bombs.
1: Yeah.
0: So all those countries that broke off, they all had nuclear capabilities as well. And that's what scared him. He said, that's what I'm mostly concerned about, you know, just what he's seeing as a professor in Western civilization. I learned so much of that, those two courses. He said, why haven't you ever thought about teaching this kind of course like that, becoming a professor? I said, nope. I said, because electrical engineers make a lot more than
1: well, yeah, that's key.
0: At the time, huh?
1: Yeah, that's the key.
0: That's right.
1: If you're going to college not to get a marketable skill, you're going to college for the wrong reason.
0: You know, basket weaving doesn't pay you all that good.
1: Now, you can learn and teach yourself things just by reading books. You can do that yourself. That's what Lincoln did and a whole lot of other people did. You don't have to take classes and take tests to show you have the proficiency that you want to talk about capitalism and how it works and macro and micro and the whole nine yards. You only go learn all of that is if you're going to work in the industry.
0: That's right. I remember when I was working with AT&T and Bell Labs and all that. I remember there was one really intelligent guy I talked to, and he wanted to borrow my thermodynamics book, right? And he went and he read it. He came back the next day. He read that whole daggone thermodynamics book that night. Came back next day, and I said, you've already read it? He said, yeah, I've already read it. And I started asking a few questions, and you could tell he'd read it.
1: He knew that energy can neither be created nor destroyed.
0: I mean, he knew. You can't create mass or power, or you can tear it apart, but it's still something there.
1: It's right? Something there.
0: Same
1: That's
0: thing
1: correct.
0: With it, yeah, the conservation energy and all those other things that you have. I mean, it was and I just asked him some simple questions, and I could tell real quick that he read the book, because he didn't know anything about that. But just by him reading that book, he reads a book like some people read a novel.
1: Oh yeah,
0: he gets into it. He doesn't stop till things. And he had that photographic memory that he could. He's like one of my grandmothers. She could read a book just like that. She could read. She'd read one of those thick novels, and she could tell you exactly what page number is on, what was said on that page, the whole bit. I've never seen anybody like that with a photographic memory except my son. My son's that way. Now, he's got a photographic memory. He went through college, and my daughter said, how does he do that, Dad? I said, magic.
1: Yeah. In his head, that's exactly what's going on. It is magic. All right, 7:21 on a Tuesday. Usually Ryan Norris is here from Americans for Prosperity. He is out taking care of some Americans for Prosperity specific work. He'll be back with us next week here on the Dave Elswick Show from 7 until 9 o'clock on next Tuesday. But today, Wayne's going to be up here in the first hour, and then we're going to be joined by Clint Lancaster in the next half hour. There was a judge, Fox, made a decision on the Secretary of State race.
0: Right.
1: And we'll tell you what's going on with that, and we'll let Clint explain what our next steps are in that race. 7:22, a break here on the Dave Elswick Show on 101.1 The Answer.
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1: 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And we appreciate you joining us today. If you missed the beginning of the show, just go to any platform out there and you'll find my show, including on that platform. That includes Rumble, X, you know, YouTube, and all the rest of them. And over about a month's time, maybe a little bit more, over 100,000 of you join up and watch the shows later and go back and view them to see what people say. I mean, we're going to have Clint Lancaster on in the next... 40 minutes. You'll be on right after the news at the top of the hour. And there's some movement going on in the Secretary of State race with Brian Norris and Kim Hammer, and you're going to find out what the latest is about Brian Norris and his, trying to get recounts and different things that he's trying to get done with that race. And we'll tell you what the Honorable Judge Fox did, and what does that mean for Brian? What does it mean for Kim? What does it mean that they're going? What we think they're going to do for Norris? I mean, Hammer's people say he won the race, and that he's going to be the Secretary of State. Norris says, not so fast. There's things that went down kind of loosey-goosey behind the scenes that we should be challenging.
0: Well, this the whole thing that I find, not just in this race, but also even in the Republican convention that I attended Saturday.
1: Right.
0: That those, the biggest issue I saw that was about rules. And who knows rules? Who's following the rules? And that's the biggest thing that I see in all these things. It's rules are becoming more and more important. That you know exactly what those rules are, what they mean, and you have a lot of people that are just learning them through there. Because you say it's that way doesn't necessarily make it so. We have rules, we have standards, we have processes that have been...
1: But who is the final arbiter about who's following the rules and who's not? Because judges won't get involved in that.
0: That's exactly right. They say, well, that it's a rule, you don't have standing or something like
1: that.
0: But they need to be...
8: We're set by the candidates, so...
0: Do what?
8: Some of those rules were set by one of the candidates, the ones in Saline County.
1: But the problem is, if you're not following the rules, who's to say you're not following the rules?
0: And if you
1: break, there's no final person who makes the final decision.
8: It's crazy. Why make the rules?
0: And that's this one thing that, I've talked to some of the legislators about putting this into, that whenever you write a, when you write a statute or proposed statute or something, if you would, make sure that you put the definitions in there, exactly what you mean on definitions. You also put original intent, what you intend that bill to do. And because what happens, it leaves up so much interpretation for the judiciary to figure out.
1: But if the judiciary will not get involved, and that's happened several times now.
0: But they'll make decision.
1: You know, they can't be, the arbiter that says, you're right, you're wrong, this goes, that doesn't. That's just not being done by the judges. They say, I don't have anything to do with the Republican Party, or I don't have anything to do with the Democrats or Libertarians or whatever. And because of that, it's as if, and it's just exactly what Val just alluded to, why even have rules at that point? Because nobody's following them.
0: Yeah, and the interpretations have not been... They've had interpretations before, but then they come back and say, well, that interpretation wasn't right. And I've seen that happen as well.
8: Or they just don't even think that the rules apply to them.
0: Well,
8: it's like so crazy. It's like there's rules here that you put in place to keep people that you don't like from doing things that you saw them doing. That's why you made the rule. But then when it comes to you, you don't want to follow that rule. Like, that's insane to me.
0: Yeah.
1: Well, and it will always seem insane to us as long as there's nobody to be the final arbiter. I mean, that's the bottom line. All right, we've got another opinion coming up. Let's get to that, and then we'll be back with more.
9: 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On this Tuesday, why is President Trump attending the Knicks-Spurs game an issue? So what? The guy has followed the team for years. In fact, it was at a Knicks game when Donald Trump told me he was going to run for president. I replied, of what country? Always the wise guy. The media continues to be obsessed with Mr. Trump, and that's why they are pounding the Knicks story. If President Biden were attending, no one would care. Old Joe rarely did social things because Jill wouldn't let him. That was a really good story left untold. There were some boos at Madison Square Garden when Donald Trump waved at the camera, and that will become another press-driven spectacle. But a negative New York City reception is not a lock for the president. Last September, there was cheering at the 9/11 event at Yankee Stadium. I was there. But the Knicks draw a different crowd than the Yanks, more affluent and liberal. The media's obsession with President Trump will continue until he leaves office. But the damage the press has done to itself will vividly remain. If you watch my broadcast of No Spin News, you know there is an actual war between the President of the United States and the American media. And at this point, Donald Trump is winning that war. Back in a moment. 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
1: Okay. It is a Tuesday. It's 7:35, and in the next half hour, Clint Lancaster will be with us and try to is he going to be on phone or is he coming in? He'll be on phone? Okay. We'll talk to him about what's the next step now, since Justice Fox has ruled in the state... Secretary of State election in Saline County. I don't think that it's over yet. I think that they're going to appeal. Go in and appeal it. Yeah. So I would assume that they'll appeal and they'll want to get to the Supreme Court of Arkansas for a kind of a final arbiter, but is there really in legally? I've heard justice, and I asked Clint about this when he's on. We've heard judge after judge say, "I have no jurisdiction over that party," and if they don't have jurisdiction, then who has the jurisdiction to make the decision about what's right and what's wrong? Somebody has to make that call. Or you're going to be forever stuck in that spot.
0: Yeah, I can see this. It happens all the time. You know, we've talked about that before. Is that judges? Sometimes judges just don't want to get involved, and so they look for some way to get out of it. The other thing is that you have to be careful how you file. Sometimes you file in the wrong court, or you have the one that has the wrong jurisdiction, and I understand that. Jurisdiction is important.
1: And I know there's a lot of people said that, I don't want a judge that was with their main thought process being the Democrat Party thought process, and they're making decisions for the Republican Party, but they're using their thoughts as a Democrat. And I understand exactly what you're saying. But for the people who say that, then you should be for closed primaries.
0: Yes.
1: And they're not.
0: And then you get the thing where some say that they're legislating from the bench. And that's the other side of the coin as well. And they don't want to be accused of that as well, that you're legislating from the bench. But what they're doing, they may show bias on one end. It's pretty obvious sometimes it's show biased on some of that things. And
1: it's kind of when we're talking about United States and Iran. Iran comes at everything from an Eastern point of view. The United States basically is coming from a Western point of view, which is totally, you know, different than an Eastern point of view.
0: Because they have different sets of standards, they have different sets of negotiating, they have a whole different culture. And I can see those problems as well. And also I think Iran right now, you've got the regime that's over there right now, including the IRC. I think they're actually afraid of three different things. They're actually afraid of Israel, the United States, and their own people.
1: Yeah.
0: And they're afraid that they'll end up being you know, there'll be gallows up there that they'll all have to face. And they don't want a regime change. They got their regime change when they went from...
1: They want to be in control.
0: That's right.
1: That's an Eastern way of thought.
0: That's right. And only way you can do that is you're going to have to... You have to think that they're run by a religious organization, and that's Islam. How they think. So everything's based on that theology.
1: Yeah, you know? Islam is religious and political.
0: Right, but their theology is actually their government.
1: Yeah,
0: that's not what
1: our republic is.
0: It's not the government is for the people. The thing is that the people are supposed to be running the government here, but over there it's actually a religion running it.
1: Yeah, absolutely it is, and that's going to be a major problem for the United States dealing with the people who are in control of Iran at this time. And you're right. They're afraid of their people, and rightly so. When you go out and you kill 30,000 of them because they were, you know, marching in the streets, and you shot them down in cold blood, or you put them up in a prison and then worked them until they couldn't work anymore, and then took them to the gallows and hung them.
0: Yeah,
1: you know, I mean, that's it's like the Nazis facing the music after World War II at Nuremberg.
0: Right. You know, and you end up with a lot of executions of those people that are on the IRC.
1: Yeah.
0: That especially in the command string, that they'll be marched up there and said, you know, you are responsible for these people's deaths. You are responsible for all these people, you know, poisonings and things. And just like in World War II, you're responsible for putting all these people through the gas chambers and through those furnaces and things.
1: For everybody who watched Schindler's List, do you remember the story that they put up, the paragraphs they put up with some of the different people that you met during the movie? And they were historical figures. These are people that were living, breathing human beings. And the commandant of that particular concentration camp, literally, Ralph Fiennes played him as diabolical as you could play him. He would sit up on his balcony and with a high-powered rifle and a scope and willy-nilly pick people just to shoot and kill. All right, so he finally faced justice, and they hung him. That's what they did. They hung him. That's how he died.
0: And I think that's the Iranian regime. I think they're the Ayatollah and stuff. They're afraid to lose power, and the same thing will happen there.
1: They're not afraid. They just know they can't lose power. Right. They got, you know, they might only have their fingernails dug in, but that gives them at least something to hold on to, and they're going to do it. You know, they're going to continue to do it.
0: It's either do or die for them right now.
1: Yeah, I think now they can do it and still die. I mean,
0: that's the way it's working. In my opinion, they're in a lose-lose situation. I think that Trump knows that, too. I think that, but he's trying to be, because you also have the world stage that you're having to deal with as well.
1: He's made it clear. He doesn't want to just, he looks over, like, for instance, at the Ukraine and says, how ridiculous is it that you guys are fighting like it's World War I and thousands of people are dying every month?
0: Yep.
1: Don't you want to stop this wholesale slaughter that's going on over there? And right now, neither one's ready to say, well, we'll quit if you'll quit. They're not saying that.
0: You first.
1: Yeah.
0: You go first.
1: It's basically, that's what's happening as far as those things are going. The latest story that I have about Iran, I'm running through my stories that I was sent today. A lot going on about L.A. and a lot going on about California. Looks like Hilton's going to be the number two vote-getter in the primary in California, so we'll have a Republican facing off against a Democrat for the governorship. And that's kind of what everybody's looking at right now. It's the primaries. But Israel refuses to yield to Iran's effort to continue linking Hezbollah with Iran.
0: Yep.
1: Iran wants a strike on Hezbollah to be tantamount to an attack on Iran, and Israel won't yield to that. New York Sun reporting, while the Islamic Republic claims it considers strikes on its Hezbollah proxy in Lebanon like an attack on Lebanon, Jerusalem struck Hezbollah targets Monday, offering, some real pushback after there had been a calm that capped the preceding 24-hour exchange of fire between Israel and Iran. Quote, in the last 24 hours, Iran and Hezbollah attempted to force on us a new equation which is unacceptable, said Prime Minister Netanyahu on Monday. They thought they could shoot at Israel from Lebanese territory and from Iran and that we wouldn't react. It didn't happen and it won't happen. Israel insists on its right to self-defense, Mr. Netanyahu said. I'm telling this to you, dear citizens, and just as I also say it to my dear friend, President Trump. Mr. Trump, though, pressured Mr. Netanyahu to end the fire exchanges. Quote, both sides, Israel and Iran, are looking to do an immediate ceasefire, said the president on Truth Social, equating the Tehran regime to America's ally. Yep. He's walking a razor's edge right now.
0: Yeah, well, Iran actually they respond to strict pressure, you know, with the reciprocal escalation. You know, it's as soon as you shoot our people, we're going to shoot you.
1: Yeah,
0: right, and that's what they respond to. The problem is like you said, you have to be very in you're trying to coerce them into, you know, do the right thing.
1: Well, when they do something, then you do something back, and it will be worse than what they did.
0: I know that it just says, we'll give you a certain amount of reprieve.
1: Leeway.
0: You know, if you'll do this. And they haven't been given that reprieve yet. That, you know, we're gonna let you off the hook on some of this stuff. But I think that it's kind of to let somebody off the hook for murder, for killing all those people like that. I don't think that's going to fly at all.
1: Well, at least Trump hasn't allowed it to fly.
0: No, I think that it's just like when he does a negotiation. You negotiate, you start high, and then you may work down low. You know, try to work something that's doable. But now he's at the part where, you know, we need those. We need that nuclear dust, and we need that. We need that assurance that you're not going to, basically we'll just take your weapons away from you.
1: And it's not going to be you who goes and gets the dust. and brings it to us.
0: Yeah.
1: You know, or you're not going to just hold on to it. You're going to give every last grain of that to us.
0: Yeah. What worries me the most is that the best thing that we've been able to do in a lot of countries is offer a military dictatorship. If you look through the Philippines and even the Iran, whenever the Shah was in there, and even down South America, you know, that's where we've gone in and basically taken out the leadership in a country. Is that typically the only thing you can do is go in there to start it off, because otherwise you'll have chaos. So you offer a military dictatorship.
1: Yeah, well,
0: in there.
1: Whenever you create a vacuum, something's got to fill the vacuum.
0: Think about Saddam Hussein. That's how he got in power, is that we put him in power.
1: And we were backing him when he was fighting who? Iran.
0: Iran. That's right.
1: I mean, do you who are old enough remember the news footage every night showing the missiles going back and forth between those two countries?
0: Right. And Iran got enough of that, and they said, wait a minute, says, you know, the United States, and that's what they, in their minds, they think the United States is against us, because they were the ones that put Saddam Hussein in power with their money. Saudi Arabia is one of the players that I think is has the biggest influence on this whole thing.
1: And we got to figure out what the Saud family wants to do.
0: That's right.
1: Because they're the ones who started Saudi Arabia, all right? So they want final say on any of that.
0: That's right. Well, they got so much to protect. The United States, Saudi Arabia had all that oil and stuff, but they didn't have the knowledge on how to market it, how to produce how to refine it, all that.
1: So they brought Western companies in.
0: That's right. You had the United States companies come in and said, we're going to help you out. And they said, okay. And that's how they became very rich.
1: And then they show them the door.
0: And that's right. It's kind of like Maduro did down in some of the others. They nationalized the refineries and said, they belong to us now.
1: Well, Chavez started that.
0: Yeah, Chavez. Well, Maduro was just Chavez's hey boy.
1: His shadow.
0: Yeah, his shadow, and just went in behind Chavez. And that's. But they, when they nationalized that, they controlled the oil in that country.
1: Yep.
0: And you look at the dynamics, the world dynamics, is that you had China, it depended on Venezuelan oil and the Iranian oil. And you think about what Trump did. He basically shut the valve off on both of them and said, okay, the way you control the big boy, China, is that you cut off his energy, because you can't run an army without fuel. Yes, and I think China saw some of that, and they started building reserves very quickly.
1: Yes, they did.
0: And the oil reserves started getting to the point to where now they're depleting their reserves, and they're trying to get them back up, because they know that their boats and their tanks and everything else, you know, all you got is a lot of people.
1: Yeah, there's no such thing as electric tanks that you fight and then you go drive to a parking lot somewhere and plug in your tank and charge it up overnight so you're ready to fight the next day. That's just not the way it works.
0: And the same thing goes for the rare metals or the metals like uranium and even the ones that are over there in eastern Afghanistan, in that little bit of country in that east Afghanistan area. They have control over that now, because Afghanistan, and they've been working with the groups out of the Taliban over there, and to get those metals that they need, like the lithium and all that. One of the biggest things I think Arkansas has right now, they've got the lithium here.
1: Yeah, they got a big play going on down south.
0: And I always wonder where, you know, we need to maintain that
1: and as a country got to make sure that the CCP doesn't have their fingers involved in that.
0: That's right.
1: That's exactly right.
0: The people that control these minerals and they control the oil, those are the countries are going to be, you know, they're going to be the puff daddy in the bunch. They're going to be the ones that are controlling everything.
1: All right, 7:52, let's take a break. We'll come back, finish up this segment of the Dave Elswick Show on a Tuesday. We've been talking geopolitical information with you this morning. We'll come back, talk a little bit more about that. Then we'll switch after the news and talk about local news and what's going on with the Secretary of State election. A judge has now made a decision. Where does that lead us? Clint Lancaster, who is representing Brian Norris, will be on with us to say from their position where we're at and what they intend to do. 7 minutes until 8 o'clock. If you got to be there by 8, you might want to step on it a little bit here. I'm not telling you to speed. I think that you're probably going under the speed limit right now. Get up to the speed limit and get to work on time.
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1: 4 minutes until 8 o'clock now here on the Dave Elswick Show, 101.1, The Answer. Glad that you're with us. Hope that we've helped you understand the situation over in the Middle East a little bit more today. The IRGC, the military wing of the Islamists over in Iran, are holding out because they know that the other side of this, if the citizenry get to have free elections and things of that nature, is not going to bear well for the people who have been in power for 47 years and have turned it into, you know, a basic, you know,
0: well, majority,
1: poop place.
0: Maduro was doing the same thing down there.
1: And
0: they saw what happened to Maduro, how they went in and snatched Maduro out of there. They stole their president, basically, and his wife. And they saw that and says, we can't let that happen here in Iran. But the thing is, it may happen. It may be just them waiting for the opportunity to stick his head out, and we find out, you know, where he's at, and find that opportunity. They may be just calculating, okay, when's the best opportunity to go in and take that Ayatollah out. Once you remove that Ayatollah, or any of his successors or the leadership, that's what you've been seeing them picked off over there in Iran. The leadership, the IRC leadership, been picked off. Left it as soon as they stick their heads out.
1: And once we got things done in Iran, we still have unfinished business in Gaza with Hamas.
0: Well,
1: Hamas has not put down their weapons.
0: No, they haven't. And I think that they're in the same situation as the IRC. They're in a predicament where if they put down their weapons, the citizenry, you know, we'll basically take them and say, we're going to fix and hang all y'all. We know what you did. You know, we saw it. We have witnesses that saw what you did.
1: Yeah, we'll do it. We'll do it better than the way you did it. What they did is the party that was fighting against them took those people that were in the leadership of the other party and threw them off the top of buildings, and then put their bodies in pickup trucks and drove them all around so everybody could see what would happen to them if they crossed Hamas. All right, we got Clint Lancaster coming up after the news. That's going to happen next on the Dave Elswick Show.
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1: Breaking news this hour from Town Hall. I'm Rich Thomason. The pilots are fine. That's President Trump's report on the fate of the two crew members who were on a U.S. military helicopter that crashed near the Strait of Hormuz. The president says the two service members were successfully rescued. The shaky Israel-Iran ceasefire is holding as the two combatants have quit trading fire. Israel's strikes on Hezbollah in Lebanon apparently opened a rift between President Trump and Israeli Prime Minister Netanyahu.
2: President Trump publicly warned Israel not to strike Beirut in its war with Iran-backed Hezbollah militants. When it did on Sunday, Iran responded by firing ballistic missiles at Israel for the first time since the April ceasefire. Israel then struck Iran, with which Mr. Trump has been engaged in weeks of high-stakes negotiations. The fighting has since died down, but the differences between the two leaders may persist. That's because President Trump wants to wind down an unpopular war and reopen the Strait of Hormuz to ease gas prices. Iran says a full ceasefire in Lebanon is key to any deal. Bernie Bennett, Washington.
1: Why does it take California so long to certify election results, including the votes cast in the Los Angeles mayoral primary?
3: California takes a long time to count votes, and that's because about 90% of the voters cast their votes by mail. And on election night, counties like Los Angeles will release their results of the mail ballots that they have processed so far, plus whatever votes were cast on election day. Mail ballots typically favor Democratic candidates more so than Republican candidates, and especially in this race, we have evidence that Democrats held onto their ballots all the way up until the final days of the race, perhaps while they were waiting for the governor's race to settle.
1: Correspondent Stephen Olemacher says incumbent L.A. Mayor Karen Bass will face another Democrat, Progressive City Council member Nithya Raman, in the runoff. Wall Street, the Dow futures up 168 points. NASDAQ futures ahead 226. More on these stories at townhall.com.
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5: 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Federal officials have confirmed three additional cases of the New World screwworm, a flesh-eating parasite that threatens livestock. The new infections include a calf and goat in Texas and a dog in New Mexico, bringing the total to 5.

0: I'm John Thayer on 101.1 The Answer. Royals are back at home tonight. They'll start a series with the Texas Rangers. Kansas City is 27-39. St. Louis Cardinals will be in New York as they take on the Mets. Dustin May on the bump for St. Louis. Spurs got a win in the NBA Finals last night. They beat the Knicks 115-111. Knicks lead the series 2-1. Game 4 is tomorrow night. The College World Series is set for the upcoming weekend. Friday, Bracket 1 gets underway where West Virginia takes on Troy. Then it's North Carolina against Ole Miss. Saturday, Bracket 2 gets underway. Alabama and Oklahoma meet in the afternoon contest while Georgia and Texas will play on Saturday night. 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

0: 6 on a Tuesday, final hour of a Tuesday edition of the Dave Ellswick Show. Clint Lancaster is waiting on the phone to talk to us. Yesterday, Judge Fox threw out Brian Norris's lawsuit. We'll find out under what auspices he did that and what was his thought, and then what are Clint's thoughts about his and his client's thoughts about where to go from here. So let's welcome Clint to the Dave Ellswick Show. Clint, good to have you back on the show. You had said that you would come back on as soon as the judge had made a decision. He did yesterday. He said that I don't know if you didn't have standing or what was the reasoning behind it, but he threw out Brian Norris's lawsuit. So why don't you bring us up to date about where we're at, and then where is your client wanting to go?
1: Well, David, it's always good to be on your show. I appreciate you having me back. So the background of the case was the Saline County Board of Election Commissioners had a number of election law violations, as many as 8. And these our position was that this lack of security for the ballots calls into question their veracity, whether they're the actual ballots.
0: Right.
1: You know, it's capable. This is a very capable and real threat. You know, I can set up a machine in my basement, a voting machine, but say that it was from Saline County Central Vote Location or New Life Church in Bryant. So what happened was those ballots that were allegedly cast at New Life Church, there was no way to know that those were the actual ballots cast by the voters. And so we did request recounts in 6 counties. The results of the recounts came out the same, but Saline County was the one we had the most problems with. There's nothing that shows that they didn't stop in the middle of the night transporting ballots back and switch out ballots that weren't really voted by the voters, and there's no way to know that. And so, of course, we're not surprised that the recount comes out the same as the election day reporting. Our concern and what the judge missed was that we're saying you don't have any way to know if those ballots were accurate. It's just like if you got stopped with cocaine in your car, you know, the cops got to keep up with who's held that, where did it go. You can't just throw that in the trunk and leave it for a couple of days and then throw it into evidence. It's got to be signed for. It's got to be traceable. You know, the same thing is true for ballots, but that didn't happen.

0: happened here? And so the judge ended up focusing on the recount procedures, even though, strangely, even though Saline County's Board of Election Commissioners admitted that they did have some violations, the judge found there were no violations and the process was flawless, and that we're all a bunch of naysayers and, you know, election deniers, basically, that bring frivolous things. And the point was not whether the recount was conducted flawlessly or with flaws. It doesn't matter. The thing is, the ballots aren't secure.
1: So,
0: for your readers, like, your readers are, or your listeners, rather, your listeners are probably like, why is this so important? Why Saline County? There's a Western.
1: Clint, did you have something, Dave? Go ahead, Clint.
0: So that's what they missed. And to give the listeners context, Kim Hammer's home county is Saline County. There were less than 1,000 votes separating Brian Norris and Saline County. And Kim Hammer had, he got, you know, in our view, he got the votes he needed. One of the places was Saline County. But if we could have that election voided, then Brian Norris would have more votes than Kim Hammer, and he would be the nominee. So that's why we took this shot at it to make it a big, you know, so it's a long shot. We knew that coming in, but you miss 100% of the shots that you don't take.
2: Yeah, absolutely. You're correct. So what's next then?
0: Well, so we're evaluating. There's a shorter appeal time. I'm confident that by Friday of this week, we'll have a determination about whether we're going to appeal and what that's going to look like. There's a lot that goes into an appellate analysis. You can have all kinds of different ways to affirm or reverse a court. When we have to go through those and make sure the client understands, you know, here's the risk of what happens on appeal. There's no risk, like you're not going to jail kind of thing, but you know, these things aren't cheap. And so before people invest money in appeals, all my clients, I make sure they know everything about the appeal that I could possibly know going into it.
2: Okay, so we should expect something by this Friday then about what Brian Norris is going to make this decision through conversations with you, correct?
0: That's correct. Yes, Brian Norris would make the decision. And then, without going into too much detail, I mean, you might imagine that on a statewide race, it's not just Brian Norris. He's got people that advise him. There's working groups that, you know, that kick this stuff around, political consultants. I'm the lawyer. There's another lawyer on there, another two lawyers on there. And we're all making decisions about what will happen. And we have to account for the politics of judges. The Supreme Court of Arkansas is a very conservative court, and they very much follow the letter of the law. So we have to analyze that and come to a conclusion, and that's what the working group will do to make the decisions necessary.
2: Yeah, if this goes before the Supreme Court, Barbara Webb, of course, took a tumble a couple of days ago and has had some problems. Is there a possibility that she would have to be replaced about this?
0: Sure. I sure hope not. You know, Justice Webb and, I had my ex-wife worked for Justice Webb up there, and I've known the Webbs for a long time, and they don't treat me anything special. Barbara Webb enjoyed ruling against me when she was a circuit court judge, but I value her perspective, and I don't think that she would have to recuse from this case or be replaced. But also, I don't know how bad injured she is. This is the first I heard of it. I'll have to text her and tell her I want her to get better soon.
2: Yeah, because I'd heard that, Doyle is keeping an eye on her at home now, and that she had was it a concussion that we heard, Val, that she served.
3: I can't remember.
2: That seems like to my mind that it was a concussive episode. And, of course, that can cause problems. And I'll send a text to Doyle. Maybe we can get him to give us an update on how the the justice is doing.
3: Hey, Clint, I have a question for you. So,
0: yes, ma'am.
3: You know, in all these posts, like I was looking at a story that was posted by one of the networks, and the comments from people are that Brian Norris is just a sore loser. Can you comment to that?
0: Well, he's not a sore loser. And, you know, he and Kim Hamer said it, you know, basically the same table in this hearing. It's not about whether I really wanted to win and I didn't. This is a strategic thing, right? If you are separated from being the, because, you know, whoever's going to be the Republican nominee is most likely going to be the Secretary of State. That person is in control of all of the elections apparatus and can make changes to voting machines. And so if you're separated by less than 1,000 votes and you can restore a more secure election by getting Secretary of State, it's a shot worth taking. It's not, oh, man, this is BS. I got cheated. This is like, whoa, there's a lot of problems here. And if the court says these problems are prolific and serious enough, then I will be the nominee for the, you know, the Republican Party. So it was it's not a decision made lightly. That, you know, Brian makes the decisions and the working group just, you know, gives him our best advice. And but it's not a sore loser thing. It was like, oh my gosh, we are like 900 and something votes away, I think, you know, from being able to really, really revamp and secure Arkansas elections. So why would you not take that shot if you were in that position? I'll tell you, if they were separated by 10,000 votes, right? You know, when I did the Trump recount in Wisconsin with Jim Troupas, you know, we only targeted Milwaukee and Madison in our recounts and challenges because we knew that if we could get those elections voided, either one of them, Trump would have got the electoral votes. And so that was a shot that was worth taking. And so I am not a sore loser, Val. The guy is just as genuine as can be. And, you know, he's a champion for the people. Even though he's not the elected official right now, he has not stopped fighting for the people everywhere in Independence County, Saline County, federal court. It's just, you know, these are shots that he's taking that could make real impactful changes.
3: Well, I understand that, but some people are just, you know, childish. I just wanted to clarify that.
0: Some people... I try to not read too many of them, but there's plenty of vitriol to go around. I like to say fresh poison each week.
3: Yeah.
0: You know, from all these keyboard warriors that, you know, don't know what they're saying. One news outlet was like, "Well, Brian lost in Pulaski County. Now he's going to lose in Independence." Well, I've done won that Independence County case once, and with that opinion from the Supreme Court, I feel very confident that I'm going to win again. But you know, they won't. It's like this one other guy, he enjoys writing when I have losses and making fun of me, but he's awful quiet when I win.
2: Yeah, how will this affect the Colonel Reynolds lawsuit? Is there any kind of, you know, leakage into that particular lawsuit as well?
0: Not in the cases that are going at the moment. So they're very separate and they're not really getting benefit or detriment from any of the other cases that are going. It's a criminal case. And so we have got a really, really good defense of what's called selective prosecution because we have evidence that, you know, Governor Sanders stopped and did an interview within the 100-foot realm of sanctity of elections and, you know, the news people were there. Someone from K-8 that was there with a camera within the restricted zone. Arkansas Democrat Gazette was there in the restricted zone. Governor Sanders' husband stopped and did an interview with their kids who were in the restricted zone. But yet you only want to charge my client, right? You don't want to charge anybody else doing it. You're charging my client. And so all we have to do to get that defense in is raise it by what's called a preponderance of the evidence, which is I probably think this could have happened. And then the burden shifts to the state to disprove that defense beyond a reasonable doubt. I don't know how they're going to do that when we have evidence that there were other violators of the restricted zone that they chose not to prosecute, but brought prosecution against Conrad Reynolds and Dustin Black. It's crazy. These are two veterans. I mean, Colonel retired as a colonel And Dustin Black was in the military, and he's like the great-great-grandson of the Swamp Fox. And I told the prosecutor handling the case that, you know, we need to see Tim Griffin. If he's going to come down here and take it out on our veterans, he should do it personally. I haven't seen him yet.
2: All right, so by Friday, we should know where we're going. Is that what you're saying?
0: Well, if we should, hopefully by Friday, know where we're going, and if not, it'll be shortly thereafter. This is going to be something we'll have to make a quick decision on, and so we're evaluating it. It's going through the process.
2: All right. So if you guys make a decision before then, give Val a call, and we'll set up to have you back on the air.
0: Sounds good, Dave. I promise I can do that.
2: All right, Clint. Thank you very much, Clint Lancaster. He, of course, is the legal side of Brian Norris and this ongoing story dealing with the Secretary of State's race. It's 8:19. We got to get our break in. Let's do that. Well, it's 8:20 now. And if we're supposed to be at work at 8 o'clock, you're late. It's the Dave Elswick Show, 101.1 The Answer.
4: 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We're 101.1, The Answer, where Little Rock comes to talk.
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2: You were asking me who went into the hospital from the Pentagon a ways back when Biden was president. It was the Secretary of Defense,
1: right,
2: who went into the hospital, didn't tell anybody that he was going into the hospital. Right. Nobody knew where he was at.
3: I remember that.
2: That caused all kinds
3: of
2: problems.
3: Yeah, why didn't you tell everybody? Because you're like the lead.
2: Yeah, you're the number one man.
3: Yeah.
2: You know, in the Pentagon, so it's kind of interesting. Anyway, I sent a quick text out to Doyle asking how his wife Barbara Webb was doing. She's a justice on the Arkansas Supreme Court, and we'd like to make sure that she's doing okay. She took a tumble. Was it last week, Wayne?
1: It's been a while.
2: Okay. And I think you said that you had heard that she's back at home.
7: Just a couple weeks ago.
2: Okay.
7: And what happened is that I was concerned, and I texted Doyle and asked him about Barbara. She's gone. He said that she's recovering, and that's what he said that she's recovering this weekend. When I talked to him at the convention, he said that she was recovering and at home now.
2: Well, as soon as I know anything, I'll let you know what I know. How's that? We'll do it that way.
7: I mean, you know, you don't want to discuss he didn't want to discuss, you know, anything about her condition or what happened or
2: yeah,
7: anything. But,
2: and rightly so.
7: But they would, and that might have been just because there's other people around her, so.
2: Yeah, so hopefully, you know, sometime before Friday.
7: Hope it wasn't anything serious.
2: Yeah, we'll know from Clint Lancaster what Brian Norris will decide to do, whether he'll continue to, push the envelope as far as, you know, what's the answer that will make him, you know, what's the best way to put that, make him happy.
7: Yeah, I don't think he's necessarily a sore loser like some people.
2: No, I don't think so.
7: I think he's wanting to just make sure that the process is done correctly.
3: And just to clarify, I don't think that either.
2: And that's what he's doing.
3: Yeah, exactly.
2: He's following the process. And a lot of people don't like that. I remember when Bush and Al Gore were fighting it out in Florida, everybody got tired of Gore, you know.
7: Going back.
2: And then finally the Supreme Court said, we're done with the recount. It's over. And that's going to, put Bush in as the President of the United States.
7: And if you have a chain of custody type issue like Brian, I think, is arguing right now, and his lawyer's arguing, I think that if you have a chain of custody issue that you can't track everything, because I know this has been a big problem here in Arkansas, and some of the things that they've had a chain of custody. They've had ballots that were stuck back in a shower stall, you know, and here in Pulaski County.
2: That's interesting, isn't it?
7: Huh?
2: I said that's an interesting place to find ballots is in a shower stall.
7: Yeah, in a shower stall in the thing.
2: Does that mean it was dirty?
7: You've had ballots that show up at somebody's house that you know was on the election board or commission or whatever, that the ballots up there in what county that is. It was a county up kind of in the northwestern area up there. I know the old gal that was running for office, and they discovered that there were ballots that this guy took a bunch of ballots home. And so he had ballots at his
2: house. That's against the law, by the way.
7: Yes, and that's against the law. So, you know, you have those violations like that, and those violations can actually cause considerable
2: serious problems.
7: Serious problems for any candidate. It'd be a problem for things. So, you know, you can almost just nullify an election of that and have a redo. And just over a little thing. So you have to look, and you think it's a little thing, but if you can't monitor, and I'm sure that Kim would agree with you, if you can't monitor, if you don't have a good chain of custody thing and actually checking it out and making sure that security's there, I'm sure that Kim would he'd feel the same way.
2: I would agree,
7: especially
2: as well,
7: if he's going to run for Secretary of State.
2: As far as when this is all over with and the smoke clears, if the winner is Brian Norris, he'll be able to hold his head up and say, "I am the true, winner of the Republican primary." If Kim Hammer comes out the winner, he'll be able to do the same thing because they've gone under the microscope as far as this goes.
7: Well, I love Kim Hammer to death. He's a good guy. He's a hardworking. He was a hardworking senator and
2: House member.
7: And the thing that I like about Kim, he'll feel the same way. If you're not following the rules and you're not staying within those rules, he's a rules guy too. he is. So I think that he would agree if it comes out that, yes, there was a problem with chain of custody. Here's a question.
2: Okay, and for the rest of you, I asked a question about Colonel Reynolds, and we want to find out where that particular lawsuit is at. I'll send a text to the colonel and see if anything is moving forward. I don't believe probably there is. It'd be when he gets much closer to going in front of a judge.
7: It got pretty quiet whenever that, you know, you start showing the governor's done the same thing and some of the other people. And the other thing is that he may have been in a restricted area, but it depends on what he was doing in that restricted area. I think he was doing exit polling rather than doing any other kind of I don't think he was campaigning for anybody. I think he was actually, or even a vague, what you say, a vague appearance that he had, that he was campaigning for somebody. I don't think he was doing that. I think he was just asking them, just doing an exit polling about paper ballots.
2: We'll pick that up on the other side of news, which is happening right now.
12: With SRN News, I'm Rich Thomason in Washington. A U.S. Army helicopter crashed near the Strait of Hormuz. President Trump says two crew members on board were rescued and they were not injured. The president's upbeat about the chances for an Iran peace deal soon. He says we're very close to having a very good, strong, powerful deal, adding the agreement could be signed in 2 or 3 days. Israel and Iran have stopped attacking each other, at least for now. President Trump had appealed to both sides to quit the attacks. Voters in Maine and Nevada, South Carolina, and North Dakota are going to the polls today, primary election day. Maine's high-stakes U.S. Senate contest has been generating a lot of interest all around the country. And China's reporting its exports picked up pace last month, rising 19.4% from 1 year earlier. More details, srnnews.com.
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16: 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The Answer. We bring you the biggest news stories of the day. 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
2: All right, back with you. I wanted to real quickly, excuse me, a story came out today. They finally talked about Hulk Hogan and what was his cause of death. That had not been released yet. It has been now. And they found no drugs or foul play in his dying. And so it's being said that Hulk Hogan died of natural causes. He died in Clearwater after reportedly suffering from possible cardiac arrest. Word of Hogan's death came weeks after he was alleged to be having a health crisis, but his wife, Skye, dispelled those rumors, saying he was strong and was recovering from surgeries. Following an exhaustive review of the statements, medical records, surveillance footage from within the residence, and a visual inspection of Hulk Hogan's body, there has been no evidence to indicate the death of Terry Bollea was anything other than natural. That's what his death report reads. Through the course of the investigation, there's been no evidence to indicate any criminal wrongdoing related to his death. This case is going to be closed and will be considered solved, non-criminal. The report also mentioned a doctor's determination from an August autopsy that Hogan died exclusively from compelling natural causes with no reasonable traumatic or terminal toxicology contributions. He died on July 24th of 2025 at 71 and got his start in championship wrestling from Florida, the CFW, in the late 70s before he eventually joined the World Wrestling Federation in 79. However, it wasn't until his return to the WWF, now the WWE, when he really turned into the superstar that fans came to know. If you got Netflix, watch the documentary that they have about Hulk Hogan. It's very good. It talks about how he never realized until he got into about the last third of his career of how big he really was to wrestling.
7: There's a lot of people that don't realize how big they are until later on, and they don't realize that how much influence they have on the
2: world. I didn't realize he was as big as he was. I always knew he had a great muscle build, but did you know that he was 6'9"?
7: He was a big boy.
2: He was tall, man.
7: Big old boy.
2: You know, and still the giant dwarfed him.
7: Pretty intimidating. It's kind of like, remember the old wrestler called Andre the Giant?
2: Oh, yeah.
7: Remember how big that dude was?
2: Yeah.
7: I mean, he dwarfed. He just basically overshadowed
2: him. That's who I'm talking about, because at the first one of the first WrestleManias, the one that was held at the Pontiac Silverdome, and they sold it out, he wrestled Andre the Giant and won by pinning him.
7: I remember when
2: He picked him up and slammed him to the mat. That was amazing.
7: Yeah. Well, I can tell you, I used to wrestle in high school, all right, and then when I lived in California. And then I came back, and my dad got stationed in Mississippi, Senatobia, Mississippi. And these guys in that high school down there, it was my senior year, said, let's go to a wrestling match. And I thought it was going to be kind of like I did in high school, you know, that kind of wrestling. I got up there, and that's the first time I've been exposed to entertainment wrestling, right?
2: Right.
7: What it called? And the course is
2: they're sports hitting, entertainment.
7: Yeah, it's actually entertainment. And they actually go to be trained.
2: Well, on they have to.
7: How to hit somebody with a chair and not hurt them, you know?
2: And how to take those bumps that they take.
7: Yeah,
2: all
7: that's
2: the
7: right.
2: Time.
7: And they but it was you could tell. I said, man, that's a fake of this stuff. And I laughed at those guys. I said, man, that's real. That's real. I said, if that was real, that guy'd be dead.
2: Yeah. When they stomp on each other's heads,
7: he'd be in the hospital emergency room. They'd be taking these guys out and putting them in the back of an ambulance.
2: Yeah, the next time you watch the WWE, like one the SummerSlam or something like that, the latest thing that they've been doing is pulling off the top turnbuckle,
7: yeah,
2: and then smacking the guy's head into it. Well, watch what he does when they pull him back. He doesn't have his hands up or anything.
7: But
2: just before he hits that turnbuckle, his hand will go over the turnbuckle and that metal piece that's there.
7: And you see the microphones. They actually have microphones underneath the mat.
2: Yeah.
7: Right? And to make it even louder.
2: Yep.
7: And because you hit a mat like that or you hit somebody with a chair, I guarantee you it's going to make a mark.
2: Yep, I agree.
7: It's
2: going to leave a mark. Who's the guy who said that? That'll leave a mark. Yeah, that's just, anyway, that's the latest news that I saw dealing with the things. And, anyway, I heard back from Doyle.
7: Okay.
2: Doyle says that Barbara is out of the ICU, making progress, she had had a bad fall at home, mm-hmm. And then said, thanks for asking. So there you go. She's doing all right. She's recovering from that fall.
7: Good deal.
2: And as you get older, I got to tell you, I know this. My wife freaks out because I've been known to be out messing around in the garage and not paying attention to where I'm standing or whatever. And I'll have a lawnmower in back of me or whatever, and I'll turn around and walk away, and down I go.
7: Yep. It happens.
2: It freaks my wife out.
7: As you get older, you know, my daughter, she's on me all the time, says, Dad, you okay? You sure you're going to be all right?
2: And
7: I said, honey, I'm fine. You know, like that?
2: Yeah.
7: And it's just because maybe I just my balance might not have been, but that happens.
2: Your balance starts failing when you get older.
7: Yeah. It gave me some kind of, the VA gave me some kind of deal that goes into my shoe and then it goes around up on my ankle. And,
2: oh, really?
7: And it actually kind of gives your feet, lets your feet know where they're at all the time.
2: Uh-huh.
7: It's really meant for to help any balance issues you have. And I said, I really don't have that bad of balance issue. Well, this is to prevent that. And I say, I'm always into prevention.
2: Yeah, absolutely.
7: I like to be proactive.
2: Absolutely,
7: especially when it comes to my health.
2: So I'll ask my foot specialist when I go see her about that.
7: Well, it's about the balance issue. You know, sometimes you may have a little neuropathy down in your lower feet or something like that.
2: Well, I got a good portion of my right foot, as you know, is gone.
7: All right. You had a part of your foot missing.
2: Yeah.
7: And so you don't realize that your toes have a lot to do with your balance.
2: Yeah.
7: And keeping that balance.
2: I had one of the best foot doctors that you could possibly have here in the Little Rock area, and it's Dr. Arterwan,
7: mm-hmm.
2: Over at the big hospital that deals just in limbs, and he did the operation on my foot because we could not get one spot to heal up. It just would not heal up. And I'll be honest, I'm one of those guys that, hey, what can we do to get over this? Because I got tired of going in to see the doctor every week. And they would treat it. It got down to the point where all you could see was a pinprick of it. And it flared right back up again. And Dr. Arterwan said, Dave, the only way we'll get rid of this completely is if we take that spot off of your foot.
7: Along with your foot.
2: Yeah. And so if you look at your foot and measure about a third of it backwards, that part of my foot is missing. And they said that I would still have my balance, and I do to an extent, but it's not as good as it could be. Yeah, because when I flex off of the ball of my foot, it's gone.
7: Yeah, it's kind of like me. I broke both the tibia and the fibia in the lower part of my leg.
2: Yeah, you took a bad fall on that motorcycle.
7: It wasn't a big tall fall. Basically, I wasn't that high off the ground when I hit the ground. And in fact, the impact of hitting the ground wasn't it. It's when I turned, my foot got caught in between the concrete block and stuff. And when I turned to try to fall in a grassy area,
2: crack.
7: And that's whenever I twisted. It's a twisting fracture, so it basically boogied that up. And they wanted to go back in because I broke all the screws in there. All those Home Depot sheetrock screws they put in. I mean, I broke all those screws. It showed up on the X-ray, so we're going to have to go in there and take all that hardware out and redo it. And I said, I'm 70 years old at that time. So, let's just leave it in there, let it grow back. I'm walking now. I'm already, I'm limping a little bit. And
2: I don't want to do it again.
7: I don't want to lose my sympathy, that I'm getting from his leg. So, or excuse
2: all the young ladies, they say, what's wrong?
7: Or my wife said, she's saying, you ain't nothing wrong with you.
2: Yeah.
7: Get us there and get that
2: done. Get with the program.
7: Yeah.
2: I understand what you're saying. Yeah. But, it's the only thing that this has caused me is that when I do go to the beaches, everybody remembers the huge oil spill that they had down there in the Gulf.
7: Yeah,
2: and it ruined part of the Gulf, and there's still small molecules of oil in the water,
7: right.
2: And they don't want me to put my foot in that kind of stuff. They're afraid that there's a possibility of infection, so I've been banned from the Gulf of America.
3: Shoot, there's flesh-eating algae there because, I know in Pensacola, I did a story on it when I was still living there. The water, sewage water from the Emerald Coast Utilities seeps out into the bay, and there's been like 7 people last year reported got flesh-eating bacteria.
7: And then you have all those brackish lakes down there, they all empty right there into that, right there alongside the beach, and you can see the trash coming out of the brackish lakes,
3: mm-hmm.
7: And it's nasty. I mean, it looks plumb nasty. You get out of there, and you got a film on you whenever on your body.
2: I wasn't trying to scare anybody.
3: No, but
2: I'm
3: if
2: just
3: you
2: saying
3: swim
2: my
3: in the
2: doctor
3: Gulf,
2: says. Stay out of the water.
3: If you get in the Gulf, you're okay. If you get in the bay and in the brackish water, like Wayne's talking about, that's when you have a problem because that water's still.
7: Or you get in one of those hot tubs that they never check anything at some of these resorts.
2: Yeah,
7: and they got a lot of foam sitting on top of them.
3: But not only that, Wayne, but the fish that you eat from the Gulf, from the bay, if you're fishing in the bay, could have that stuff. Well, I mean, people, it's not to scare you, but it is a thing. Look into it before you go.
2: It is. Well, it is.
7: Same thing. My daughter lives on the golf course with her mom, and she and her boys go out there and fish on the lake. And I said, just don't keep them because all those chemicals that wash off of that thing, so they don't.
2: Off the land, yeah.
7: Off the grass. It's nice that she says it's really nice because they keep my yard mowed really good. It looks good in the backyard.
2: Yeah.
3: The best fish to go and eat is the trout in Spring River.
2: Well, I love trout.
3: Mm-hmm.
2: I go up north to the spring and fish in it.
3: Spring River.
2: Yeah. As I walk, I go out and I wait. I put my waders on and I go out there and
3: nothing
2: fish.
3: Like being out there when it's hot, hot, hot in that cold water.
2: Yeah, and I want everybody to understand, I do catch and release, except that I catch and release in hot oil.
3: Yeah, me too, that trout especially. Ooh-wee!
7: It's called hot and greased.
2: I love eating. I eat what I catch.
7: Catch and grease is what
2: that's what I do. I eat what I catch. I love doing that. I haven't been up fishing for a couple of years now. I need to put that on my list this year. Sometime in August when it get real hot and go up there by saddle or someplace up there and get out on the spring.
7: I used to love to just wade. There's parts of the Saline River I love to that are kind of remote, and I love going to them and just wade fishing and catch those little Kentucky bass. They're just everywhere along there, and you just take, you know, some plastic worms and weights and things, and just wading that thing, and that's a lot of fun. I remember I took my son and them down there. We were wading down below the I-30 bridge, down between I-30 and on down toward the backside of what they call River Road down okay. there, where it crosses the river. And I was down there, and there was a snake come down there and wrapped around my son's leg, and he started freezing and freaking out. And I said, just hold still. He just thinks you're a limb, you know, you'll be fine. Yeah, so don't run.
2: What was it, a rat snake?
7: I don't know what it was. It was a snake. He was freaking out that, you know, he's fishing to get bit by a snake.
2: Yeah.
7: And usually the panic is what kills people. And I said, you'll be all right. Don't worry about it. If he bites you, just let me know, and we'll get you taken care of.
2: Yeah, we'll catch the snake and take him with us to the hospital.
1: Dead.
7: Nah, I knew the snake would eventually come off and went on downstream. But that's it. He just hit something.
2: He was wading, and one of them was swimming.
7: Well, there's some places down there I enjoy wading, you know, and with little kids and stuff, little gravel bars all down there.
2: Yeah.
7: And it's really good. I'd ride down there with a side-by-side and, you know, and load it up with the grandkids and everything. We go down there and just wade around. And it's during summertime when it's hot and you got a nice, cool stream coming down there. It's really good. And I enjoy that. You know, just getting out and wading the water and being, especially during the hot summertime, and you can kind of get in the shade and do it.
2: You know, I've never gone fly fishing. I hear that you got to learn the technique of fly fishing. Mm-hmm. I need to learn that. I'd love to go to Colorado and go fly fishing.
7: Oh, yeah. I've got some friends out in Colorado, and they tell me about the fly fishing season when it starts. Says you almost have to have permission to by a landowner and to get to a remote place.
2: I bet.
7: Most places that are kind of public said they're stacked in there that morning before daybreak, side by side with their fly rods. And if you learn how to fly fish, you know that it's kind of like taking a whole bunch of people with whips up there, and they're crossing each other's lines. And
2: they may catch you in your ear.
7: And there's some, yeah.
2: That's what might happen.
7: I could tell some stories about topwater plugs in people's ears and stuff like that.
2: All right, let's take a break, and then we'll come back, finish it up for a Tuesday here on the Dave Ellswick Show.
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2: Yeah.
22: 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They voted against cutting taxes on tips and overtime, which has been such a boon to so many working families. 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
21: 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If things don't change, can you imagine America in 20 years? Scary thought, isn't it? The good news is we have the power to take our nation back. 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Dave Elswick is the conservative voice of Arkansas. And he's back. 101.1 The Answer.
2: All right, we've got about 3 minutes left here, and before we got to go to the news. And Wayne, thank you for coming in today. It's always a pleasure to have you in the studio. Tomorrow we'll start off early. We'll have Congressman Westerman on at 7:35, and we'll also have French Hill in to talk with us. And who was the other person we're having on?
3: Dr. Keith Ablow. We're going to talk about the AI wave.
2: Okay. Should you be really nervous about it? Mm-hmm. We'll ask him about that and see what he has to say about it here on the Dave Elswick Show. AI is not understood completely yet. The average person, it makes you leery at times. And it's because of all the science fiction we've watched since we were young to being now.
7: Everything from, you remember the 2001 Space Odyssey?
2: Oh, yeah.
7: And HAL.
2: Yeah.
7: It says, what are you doing, Dave?
2: Yeah.
7: Whatever it is.
2: Think about this, Dave, as he's unhooking HAL.
7: What are you doing, Dave? What are you doing?
2: And of course, you know, recently, Skynet and the Terminator, you know, people, well, they relate to that. And here's the problem. A lot of it, it's not true yet. Not even close.
7: Well, some of it, you can kind of see little things of it, like changing your voice to somebody else's voice.
2: Yeah, yeah, or using a piece of video and using Reagan's voice on an old piece of video that is of Reagan, and it matches the lips along with the vernacular.
7: That was him talking.
2: Yeah, yeah.
7: You know,
2: no.
7: And they swear up and down it was him talking, and it wasn't.
2: I don't believe half the things that I see. I can pick out a lot of things that I know it's fake because you know that it's just physically not possible for something to do what you're having to do.
7: Or you know the person well enough that you know that's not them.
2: Some of the stuff that you see about animals doing some crazy stuff, acting like waving, you know, the person that owns the animal waving, the cat waves.
7: But if you're a child,
2: not true.
7: And you see that, if you're a child and you see that, you think that all animals, you grow up thinking that all animals can talk.
2: Yeah, of course. Absolutely. Absolutely.
7: And you have to have a parent to kind of say, that's not real.
2: Yeah, yeah. It does not exist that way. That's somebody playing games with you.
7: And they're trying to humanize an animal.
2: Well, we all do that.
7: Yeah.
2: I mean, look, if you've ever read Dr. Doolittle, they gave all the animals, you know, human characteristics.
7: Right.
2: Yeah. You know, the push me, pull you, and all that
7: and
2: stuff.
7: And it happens way back in the Disney time whenever they had those special movies, you know, that for the dogs, they talk to each other.
2: Oh, yeah.
7: While they're going, and they're lost and stuff, and everybody's going, oh.
2: But then you had Cheech and Chong, you know, and their dog jokes were very funny.
7: Of course, as they always.
2: A lot of people don't. If you've never watched Cheech and Chong's last movie, watch that, because what it is basically an overview of their career, and it's really, really good. And they talk about where that particular gig came from. They saw some other people do it, and they just said, that's pretty funny. I never thought of it that way. So they would show up to do a show, and suddenly both of them would be on their hands and knees, you know, like sniffing each other and going around in circles and stuff. And then they acted like, hey, there's Fifi. You know, they get into all that.
1: You know.
2: They're such a funny two guys.
7: I remember I was out deer hunting with both my kids, both Heather and Jonathan, at different times. And I'd be up there talking about there'd be a coon come up, and of course, it's all got corn down there in a hollow tree. And the bottom of it, the corn comes out the bottom, and we're sitting there waiting for deer to show up. And this coon climbs up the top, and I, of course, as I narrate it with my voice, and they're very young. I said, says, where's the corn out? You had a corn. How come we ain't got any corn in here? And I tried to, and of course, it just get them to laugh. And I said, you got to be quiet because you're going to shoot deer.
2: Yeah, I got you. Like that. All right, we're out of time. We thank you for joining us today. News is next, and then Mike Gallagher here on 101.1, The Answer.

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1: Breaking news this hour from Town Hall. I'm Rich Thomason. A U.S. Army helicopter has crashed near the Strait of Hormuz. President Trump says two crew members on board were rescued and were not injured. The president is upbeat about the prospects for an Iran peace deal, and soon. He says we're very close to having a very good, strong, powerful deal, adding an agreement could be signed in 2 or 3 days. Israel and Iran have stopped attacking each other. President Trump had appealed to both sides to knock it off.
2: In a brief conversation with President Trump, I asked him what he had said to Benjamin Netanyahu to try to persuade him to stop the retaliatory attacks on Iran. He said he told the Israeli Prime Minister, "We have to use common sense. We're very close to signing a very powerful deal, a very good deal." Mr. Trump was concerned that Israeli airstrikes could derail those ongoing peace talks with Tehran. President Trump later told Axios that he had told Mr. Netanyahu, "Bibi, you better be careful or you will be on your own very soon."
1: The BBC's Sarah Smith. His redistricting strategy is producing some unexpected consequences for California's Democratic governor.
3: Democrats are being shut out of California's 40th congressional district, despite a redistricting effort backed by Governor Gavin Newsom that was designed to put the seat in play. Two Republicans have advanced out of the primary, leaving Democrats off the November ballot entirely. The outcome marks an unexpected setback for Newsom's redistricting plan after a district reshaped to weaken Republicans ended up guaranteeing a Republican victory instead. Willie Nelson, Los Angeles.
1: It's primary day. Voters in Maine and Nevada, South Carolina, and North Dakota are heading to the polls. Maine's high-stakes U.S. Senate contest has generated much interest all around the country. Watching Wall Street, the Dow is up almost 400 points, the NASDAQ 202 points higher. More on these stories at townhall.com.
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5: 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Arkansas Tech University's John E. Tucker Coliseum, a 50-year campus landmark in Russellville, has been added to the National Register of Historic Places. Opened in 1976, the 3,500-seat arena has hosted sports, concerts, graduations, and major community events for decades. The average 30-year fixed mortgage rate dipped slightly to 6.56% this week, down from 6.6% last week, but remains elevated compared to a year ago, keeping home affordability under pressure as buyers face high borrowing costs and stubborn prices. Federal officials have confirmed 3 additional cases of the New World screwworm, a flesh-eating parasite that threatens livestock. The new infections include a calf and goat in Texas and a dog in New Mexico, bringing the total to 5 cases as authorities work to contain the outbreak with quarantine zones and sterile fly releases. I'm Trey Westerberg with your news flash on 101.1 The Answer.
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0: The NBA Finals last night, they beat the Knicks 115-111. Knicks lead the series 2-1. Game 4 is tomorrow night. 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
1: 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We're 101.1, The Answer, where Little Rock comes to talk. 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
3: From the wild world of D.C. politics to America's culture clash, brace yourself for the reality check you've been waiting for. 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
4: Primary day, we're watching Maine. We're watching the Democrats twist themselves into pretzels over Graham Plattner. Boy, that is really an epic thing to behold. To try to figure out how you say, believe all women. The New York Times presents a devastating article alleging that Graham Plattner, the challenger to Susan Collins in Maine, is a physical abuser of women. No other way to sugarcoat that. If you're putting your hands on a woman and leaving bruises, that's called assault. That's a crime. You go to jail for that. The New York Times has women suggesting that kind of behavior. But now prominent Democrats who want Susan Collins defeated are stuck either pretending that they believe the woman and they don't accept physical violence, or they accept physical violence and they don't believe. I don't know what it is. It's unbelievable to watch people like Ro Khanna and Hakeem Jeffries try to have it both ways. It's one or the other. You either believe all women, and if you believe all women, then Graham Plattner is disqualified if you're a Democrat. You can't look into the camera if you're Hakeem Jeffries or Ro Khanna or any of the other surrogates for Graham Plattner and say, we don't accept physical violence against women. That's a game changer. That's a deal breaker. That's a red line. And then when the New York Times says, well, there are women saying Graham Plattner did just that, then turn around and say, well, we're hanging in there with good old Graham. With old, what somebody tell me his kick nickname is? P. Diddy or K-pop or what's it? Anybody remember what his kick nickname is? P. Did? I don't know. It's impossible to keep up. You just can't keep up with any of it because they're liars. They're not telling you the truth. My friend Mark Davis, my co-host on the M&M Extra podcast, said this morning, well, they obviously think the women are lying, but they can't come out and say it. They don't have the guts to say it. that could be. Meanwhile,

0: South Carolina, real lively. Real lively. You got a robust gubernatorial battle between Pamela Evatt and Alan Wilson and Nancy Mace. You got Mark Lynch challenging Senator Lindsey Graham. And last night was a big rally in South Carolina where the president himself made an appearance via telephone. We're going to check in with our Joey Hudson, who was at the rally in Greer, South Carolina, at the old train depot. Not really old. I mean, it's refurbished and renovated, and it's beautiful. I've been there. We're going to share with...
1: Okay. See you, Willie Wayne. Thank you. Thank you again for coming in. Yeah, that's the hardest part of sitting down is standing back up. I will. I'll give you a ring. All right. You ready? I'm ready for me to go. We got the two congressmen, and we're going to have a special guest go and talk about AI. Okay, that'll work. I'm ready when you are. 3, 2, and 1. Hey, we're going to all be at Wednesday on the next Dave Ellswick Show. We'll talk to our congressman, Congressman Hill, Congressman Westerman, see what's happening up in Washington, D.C., and then we have a special guest going to join us. He's going to talk about AI. What's there to fear about it? What there's not to fear about it? You'll understand all about it by listening to the Dave Ellswick Show on a Wednesday edition starting at 7 a.m.

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1: 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We bring you the biggest news stories of the day. Not to tell you what to think, but to allow you to have the most so you can make up your mind. 101.1 The Answer, where Little Rock comes to talk. 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
0: No mystery to this audience about how much I love South Carolina. The polls will close at 7 p.m. tonight. On May 29th, President Trump endorsed the Lieutenant Governor Pamela Evatt to be elected the next governor. She serves under outgoing Governor Henry McMaster. Everybody kind of thinks there will definitely be a runoff. But who will the two people be? Most of the polls that I've seen lately suggest Pamela Evatt does have the lead. Nobody knows South Carolina politics better than our go-to guest host, the executive director of Gallagher's Heroes, the Fallen Officer Fund, and my longtime friend and associate, Joey D. Hudson, who joins us from Hudson Farm in South Carolina. Hey, Joey, I'm scheduled to do a PhD announcement in a moment. Thanks to you, you're the reason I got on PhD. So why don't we do this together? Are you game for that?
3: Just over 30 pounds when I started PhD. This month, it was 5 years ago, Mike, that I started PhD. It really changed my life. You feel much better. You're able to lose the weight. You're not hungry. It took me a little while to convince you to do it, but boy, when you jumped in, you were all in.
0: Well, I decided to just go for it because I saw the success you had. I mean, you look like a whole different person. You lost a ton of weight. You told me you weren't hungry. Because I asked you, I said, Joey, what's going on? What have you done? He said, it's this program, PhD Weight Loss. They focus on restoring your metabolism so your body stops fighting you. I love the fact that I was never hungry. And not to brag here, I'm a little bigger than you are. I lost 53 pounds. I've kept it off. It's an amazing program. 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
0: 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All right, Joey, last night you were at the Greer Train Depot, right? You know a thing or two about Greer, South Carolina. Let's check in over at WSPA, the CBS affiliate in the upstate, for the way they covered and showcased President Trump phoning in to the big rally to support Pamela Evatt and Lindsey Graham.
4: And when they tell you, well, who should I vote for governor? Please say Pamela Evatt.
5: Monday night, the Republican gubernatorial candidate made her final campaign stop in downtown Greer.
4: We are going to eliminate state income tax.
5: Drawing more than 100 supporters to a rally aimed at building momentum for the primary.
6: But I think we're going to do really well tomorrow. The momentum is there. I have President Trump behind me. I mean, let's look at President Trump's record. South Carolina is Trump country, and people listen to him.
5: Evatt's event featured several high-profile supporters, including Governor Henry McMaster.
7: I'm delighted to be here to support our lieutenant governor, who is going to be the next governor of the state of South Carolina. No doubt about it.
5: the crowd also received a surprise phone call from President Donald Trump.
2: She was one of the first people in the state to endorse me, and she's been solid as a rock ever since.
5: Who offered his support to the lieutenant governor.
2: Pam is somebody that's going to be, I think you're going to be absolutely in love with it. Most people are. When they know her, they're voting for her. And her competition is not serious. You could not compete with her.
6: I'll tell you, after he called me to give me his endorsement, I mean, I woke up that next day wondering if I had dreamed it all, right?
5: Evett once again told supporters she wants to eliminate the state income tax, reduce regulations on small businesses, and reform South Carolina's judicial selection process.
6: I'm proud to talk about what I'm going to do for the state, about what I've done for the state, and my business record, because that is something people can get behind.
0: Joey, like President Trump, Pamela Evett comes from a business background, right? She's been a businesswoman and kind of brings that track record to the table. Let's talk a little bit about the lay of the land between, you know, her challengers, Pamela Evett, of course, being challenged by Alan Wilson, by Nancy Mace. Who am I missing?
3: Ralph Norman, the congressman.
0: Oh, Ralph Norman,
3: from the
0: of course.
3: District.
0: Congressman Norman, yep. Of course. I'm, well, golly, of course. Ralph Norman,
3: yep.
0: Who everybody knows in this audience.
3: Yep. And also Rom Reddy. Rom Reddy is a businessman from the coastal area of South Carolina. Never been in politics, but jumped in, and he. I had him on my local show at one point, and he is funding his campaign, not accepting any contributions, not accepting any endorsements. He told me that he was prepared to spend $10 million, and from what I understand, he's spent about $8 million on media alone so far.
0: And he's done well polling-wise, right? Hasn't Rom Reddy been right up there with the rest of them?
3: Rom Reddy went from zero back in January. And keep in mind, all the other candidates announced last year. This has been almost a year-long campaign for governor. Rom Reddy announced in January and got his campaign started in February. So he's gone from zero to, depending on which poll you look at, anywhere from 13 to 16, 18 points. And some of the polls show that he is second to Pamela Evett. Now Ms. Evett, our lieutenant governor, she's leading in most all of the polls. But Rom Reddy, potentially, he thinks he might be in a runoff.
0: So the runoff will, the way this way plays out on the gubernatorial side, somebody's got to get 51% or better. If they don't, then it's headed for a runoff, and the runoff would take place when?
3: June 23rd, 2 weeks from today. And, you know, in talking with the Evett campaign staff last night, they're convinced they have a shot at winning tonight. Now, that's a pretty steep hill to climb with all of the other candidates in there. Again, you have two very popular members of the U.S. House of Representatives. One would assume that they're going to poll very well in their district. You have a popular attorney general in Alan Wilson, who's been in office for 16 years now. So that's a pretty tough one, but the Evett campaign thinks they have a shot with the endorsement of President Donald Trump. He offered that endorsement just over a week or so ago now. He's been very active, a lot of text messages, phone calls, that type of thing. And, of course, as you talked about earlier, the teller rally last night. It was interesting to watch that, too, because when they turned the phone over to the president, of course, we're all sitting in the room and we're listening to him. Mike, he talked for about 30 minutes. We thought it was going to be a quick hello, go vote for Pamela Evett. And he went on for about 30 minutes talking about all the things that his administration has accomplished, of course, but how he needs Pamela Evett in the governor's office in South Carolina to continue the work that his friend Henry McMaster has done for 8 years now.
0: And, of course, a week or two ago, you and I were together at the Hudson Farm where you were presented the Order of the Palmetto by the lieutenant governor. And it was a great night. We had tons of people there, and Pam Evett was there. Congressman Norman was there. Alan Wilson was there as well. It was kind of a blast to meet a bunch of people who are actively engaged in the political process in the Palmetto State. Visiting with Joey Hudson. He's the host, of course, of Sunrise Carolina, mornings on 98.9 WORD, the voice of the Carolinas, our home in the upstate and a big powerhouse station. Let's talk for a moment. It was also a night last night in Greer that featured Lindsey Graham. Let's talk about South Carolinians' love-hate relationship with Senator Graham. because this guy is one of the most powerful members of the U.S. Senate. He's a fixture in American politics. Every election cycle, I get bombarded with people saying, well, time for Lindsey to go. We're going to vote him out of office. Mark Lynch is his challenger. Every poll, I guess, that I've seen shows Lindsey ahead by about 100 points. Does anybody have any chance of successfully challenging Senator Lindsey Graham?
3: Well, it's not looking good. Of course, Mr. Lynch is hopeful that there will be a runoff. And there are other candidates, too. I think there are three other in addition to Mark Lynch, each of them polling about 1%, 2%, which could make a big difference. Of course, Senator Graham wants to win today. He doesn't want a runoff. Mark Lynch is counting on a runoff because he thinks that maybe he can consolidate the other candidate support. But you know, one of the other outlying candidates, if they get 1 or 2 percentage points, that could keep Lindsey Graham from winning on the first ballot.
0: Help explain this love-hate relationship that people have, because Lindsey Graham has been, despite a bumpy start with Donald Trump, has really kind of emerged as fast friends with President Trump. They're golfing partners regularly. Lindsey is always stumping for President Trump. I always see him on Hannity. I think he's practically Sean Hannity's co-host every night on Fox News. But yet a whole lot of people are enormously, continually frustrated with Senator Graham. Help explain that dynamic to this audience, Joey.
3: Well, it's very interesting to me as someone who has been involved and sort of a student of politics for a long, long time now. And I've seen it firsthand, Mike, as a number of times I have moderated a forum involving Senator Graham. And there would be people coming to the forum whom I knew was hostile towards Senator Graham, that, you know, I'll never vote for him again. And of course, Mark Lynch, he has caps. Dump Lindsey. That's been the big thing of the message of his campaign, is to just dump Lindsey Graham once and for all. So the senator will come into a forum, and you know there's people in the audience who do not like him, aren't planning to vote for him. But Mike, when they leave that forum, he has turned them completely around, because when he's one-on-one or when he's speaking to a small group like that, he's very personable. He tells you why he voted the way he did in previous votes, maybe things that you disagreed with, and he always wins the audience over. And that's what we've seen him do. He has worked hard during this election cycle, and he has crisscrossed the state of South Carolina. And I think it's going to be hard to beat Lindsey Graham again, because I think in the end people realize, well, I don't like Lindsey Graham that much, but I like what Lindsey Graham is capable of doing for South Carolina. He is very powerful. Of course, if the GOP retains control of the U.S. Senate, Lindsey Graham will be chairman of the judiciary again. And we know what that means, with more conservative judges appointed by President Trump and confirmed by the U.S. Senate.
0: Joey Hudson checking in from South Carolina. Thank you, my friend. We'll talk to you soon. Keep fighting the good fight. We'll get your reaction to South Carolina politics. And we got to talk about the dilemma the Democrats have over Graham Plattner in the Maine primary today. 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
13: With SRN News, I'm Rich Thomason in Washington. President Trump says an Iran peace deal is close. He says it could be signed in 2 or 3 days. A U.S. Army Apache attack helicopter crashed near the Strait of Hormuz. President Trump says both pilots were rescued unharmed. Things have calmed down in the conflict between Israel and Iran. The two sides traded blows in the past few days, but now the hostilities have ceased and the ceasefire does remain intact. In Maine and South Carolina, Nevada and North Dakota, voters going to the polls today. It's primary election day. Maine's high-stakes U.S. Senate race has been generating a lot of interest all across the country. Wall Street higher so far this morning. Right now, the Dow is up about 191 points. The NASDAQ Composite Index better by 1 point, and the S&P is up 16. More details, srnnews.com.
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15: 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Start your day with Dave Elswick in the morning, breaking down the stories shaping Arkansas and the nation and hearing what you have to say. Then in the afternoon, join Doc Washburn as he takes on the biggest headlines, asks the tough questions, and opens the phones for real conversation. 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
1: I don't want to be confrontational. I want you to treat me like I'm not an opinionated big mouth talk show host, okay? I want you to pretend I'm not a registered Republican. I'm not a conservative. Just take me out of it altogether. And I'm really trying to appeal to somebody who doesn't see the world the way I do politically. Maybe you think it's okay to support Graham Plattner, this guy in Maine. Because I, for the life of me, don't quite understand how you can have it both ways. Let's look at the facts involving Graham Plattner, the challenger to Susan Collins, the Republican incumbent in the state of Maine. And again, I'm really trying to address this question to somebody who maybe you're a Democrat. Maybe you're left of center. Maybe you're not a wild-eyed, far-left progressive. Or maybe you are. I don't care. But you're going to have to explain the dilemma the Democrats have with this guy. You know, with the tattoo on his, the Nazi tattoo. And far more serious, I would think, even though a Nazi tattoo is very serious, and somebody who is a Nazi supporter as a senatorial candidate could be a problem. We're not talking about, you know, somebody working as a DoorDash delivery guy. We're talking about a guy who would be in that august body, the United States Senate, who apparently spent years proudly displaying his Totenkopf tattoo. Forget that. Take that away. Let's put that aside, moment. Abuse of a woman, physical violence towards women, is clearly a very serious matter. Now, you're going to have to explain this to me. Last week, the New York Times published a devastating article alleging Graham Plattner, according to former girlfriends, physically abused women. One woman in particular said that he would grab her by the shoulders so violently that it would leave bruises. It would leave marks. He was physically assaulting a girlfriend. Okay? Now that's what the New York Times wrote last week. I'm watching in amazement as all the Democrat hotshots from Ro Khanna, the congressman from California who's actively campaigning for Graham Plattner, to the House Minority Leader, Hakeem Jeffries, are maintaining that they will not tolerate physical violence against women, but one must always believe all women. They're saying both. You're going to have to tell me how this works. I am begging you to explain it to me. And I'm not going to just limit it to Democrats to call the show. I want anybody to explain this to me. How can you say you got to believe all women? If a woman says that back in the day, this boyfriend of mine physically assaulted me. He left bruises. He beat me up. He locked me in the bedroom, whatever. How can you say, well, if a woman says that, you have to believe all women. So you have to believe her. So then a woman says that about Graham Plattner, you say, as a Democrat, I'm not going to tolerate anybody physically assaulting a woman, but I'm going to support Graham Plattner. I really truly don't understand how this works. Here was Fox News Channel's Jackie Heinrich trying to get that very answer out of Hakeem Jeffries, the House Minority Leader. Listen to his preposterous response. Listen to his absurd answer when she says, well, wait a minute. Is it believe all women? Or do you support a man who physically assaulted his girlfriend?
2: So Democrats Leader Jeffries, including yourself, have argued for many years that women alleging instances of misconduct and abuse must be believed or it enables abusers. You, for instance, wanted to pause Justice Kavanaugh's nomination over the allegation from Christine Blasey Ford that he attempted to sexually assault her in high school. But with Maine's Senate seat up for grabs, the standard does not seem to apply now. Listen to this.
3: So far, everything that has come out is a private matter between Graham Plattner and his wife. Where I draw the line is if there are any credible allegations of abuse or assault or domestic violence.
2: But the New York Times interviewed three women who accused Plattner of physical intimidation and abusive behavior, including ex-girlfriend Lindsay Fifield, quote, "She said he regularly grabbed her by the shoulders, sometimes hard enough to leave marks, and on one occasion yanked her out of a cab by her wrist after an argument when she wanted to stay in the car. During one argument, she recalled, he twisted her arm behind her back, shoved her into a bedroom, and held the door closed from the other side so she couldn't get out, telling her to remain there until she was calm. Eventually, Ms. Fifield said, she fell asleep and left the next morning." That sounds like domestic abuse to me, textbook domestic abuse. What happened to believe all women?
4: I haven't followed these allegations closely, but what I have said is that violence against women in any way, shape, or form is unacceptable. It's a red line, and nobody should cross that. And any accuser who comes forward has to be treated with dignity and respect. I haven't talked to Ro Khanna about this particular race, and in fact, I haven't gotten involved in this particular race because we're focused on taking back control of the House of Representatives so we can lower the high cost of living, fix our broken healthcare system, and clean up the corruption that is out of control in Washington, D.C. right now.
1: Okay, I'm thoroughly and totally and completely baffled. Now, if I were a big mouth conservative talk show host, I just say the Democrats are so corrupt and they crave power so desperately that they'll look the other way over the accusation that a man is a abuser of women. But I'm not that. I'm going to be neutral. I want you to call me and explain how Hakeem Jeffries can say physical violence against somebody is a red line that must never be crossed. The New York Times reported, as Jackie Heinrich just shared, that there are women who say that Graham Plattner physically violated them. And the Democrats, we know, love the rule that they made, believe all women. It's a little bit like you speak your truth. You believe all women. If a woman says there's assault, there had to have been assault. Now, obviously, I think common sense conservatives have a problem with that because people can lie. People have lied. People do lie. But that's not my rule. The Democrats' rule is believe all women. And indeed, I saw Ro Khanna say that Sunday morning on one of the news shows, I think on CBS Face the Nation. I believe her. I believe the woman who says that Graham Plattner physically assaulted her. Repeatedly, left marks, bruises. I believe her. He said, I don't accept physical violence. He said the same crap that Hakeem Jeffries just said. It's a red line. We can't cross the line. If you cross the line, that's on it. Well, how do you have it both ways? I am going to respectfully invite you to call my program right now. The number is 800-655-MIKE. 800-655-6453 and explain this bizarre contradiction to me. Talk to me like I'm a sixth grader. Make me understand how powerful, important, prominent Democrats like Ro Khanna and Hakeem Jeffries can seemingly try to have it both ways. They don't accept physical violence. They believe the women, and yet they support Graham Plattner. 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I hope you join us.

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2: 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And hear from national voices like Chris DeGaulle, Scott Jennings, Hugh Hewitt, Larry Elder, and Mike Gallagher. 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
3: Do you think that Senator Thune has been doing a good job over in the Senate? 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
4: 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He's got a lot of obstacles he has to deal with as well. 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The president's behind it. There's huge bipartisan support for it. 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
2: 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If things don't change, can you imagine America in 20 years? Scary thought, isn't it? The good news is we have the power to take our nation back. 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
2: Checking out the text line here on a busy Breaking News Tuesday, primary day. A lot of texts pouring in from Idaho. It's a classic example of here's a classic example of women lying, the Duke lacrosse team. But again, the Democrat rule is believe all women. Women can't lie. Remember, they love the phrase, progressives and leftists love the phrase, speak your truth. They love that. That one always slays me. That's the speak your truth. This is my truth. My truth may be that I'm Napoleon Bonaparte. I could come on this show and say, you know what? I'm a kumquat. That's my truth. You'd say, well, that's ridiculous. You're not a kumquat. You're a human being. Yeah, but it's my truth. I'm speaking my truth. Now, listen, you know full well that rule gets applied to a lot of categories of people in our society. There's a lot of people who say, this is my truth. Yeah, but is it the truth? That doesn't seem to matter to the loony left. So, yeah, the Duke lacrosse team, they were targeted, they were tormented, they were falsely accused. Didn't matter. The accusation was that woman's truth. Here's a text from the upstate of South Carolina. Democrats are obviously more concerned with having the numbers to vote, not ethics or morals. Arkansas, they're saying, I believe the women, but it doesn't matter because we need more communists in government to achieve our goals, and a good communist is hard to find. Look, it's hard to find a guy like Graham Plattner, a guy, you know, with proudly displaying his Mein Totenkopf. And again, not just a Nazi symbol, a Nazi death camp symbol. This is particularly odious. But forget that. Believe all women? Well, then how do you ignore what these women have alleged on the pages of the New York Times? I wish anyone could explain it to me. Let's try Ken in Chicago. Ken, welcome aboard. You're on the Mike Gallagher Show. Hello.
3: Hi, Mike. Great show. I wanted to point out Democrats will only use domestic abuse, sexual violence as a weapon to tar Republicans. Remember Al Franken, when Leanne Tweeden accused him of mockery and sexual abuse, he called her a liar, and the Democrats were ready to run with that, and they were using anti-Asian racism because Tweeden is Filipina. It was only when other women came forward that Senator Kirsten Gillibrand decided that Franken had to go. And go back to Bill Clinton. Mike, of course, you remember this. He called Monica that woman and right. basically tarnished her pretty much as a prostitute. And Democrats were running with that. They will only use domestic violence against President Trump or Brett Kavanaugh, any Republican they can, to try to keep him out of office. But when it comes to their own, this guy isn't even in Congress. He's a candidate. And he's apparently a Nazi. You look at his tweets. He says horrible things about Jews. But they're sticking with him because they think that he's their ticket to taking the Senate back.
2: I love when they say, well, he went through a dark period, Ken. You know, he went through a dark period. You think they'd ever excuse a Republican's behavior that way? But let's go back for a moment to I'm glad you brought up Al Franken, because he's a good example. And in fact, I think, let me play devil's advocate here, whatever path they chose, they did get rid of him. I mean, and you know, today they say they wish they hadn't. Today they look back at that and they say it was a mistake to push him out. But you remember the picture, the famous picture of him putting his hands over the breasts of a sleeping woman?
3: Of course, it was extremely vulgar.
2: And that was it. And they did get rid of him. So, I mean, they pushed him out. He threw in the towel. So to be fair here, that's why I'm confused about the support for Graham Plattner, because in the case of Al Franken, well, they did apply that standard. They said, look, he was misogynistic and terribly abusive to women, even under the guise of comedy. He's got to go. But they're not saying that about Graham Plattner, are they?
3: Not at all.
2: Yeah, appreciate the call, Ken. Good to hear from you. 800-655-MIKE. I just wish I knew how they would even explain it. I'd like to talk, and I really would love to get a Democrat's perspective on this. Because, and look, Mark Davis and I talked about it today, and we're going to talk about it on the podcast. I hope you check out our podcast every day live at noon on YouTube, the M&M Extra show, and it's live on YouTube at noon Eastern, 11 Central. 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It's exclusive to the podcast space, M&M Extra. Mark said this morning, and I think he's probably right, the truth is they think the women are lying, the women that were quoted in the New York Times. They just don't have the guts to admit it. They don't have the integrity to come out and say, we think those women are lying. And the reason, and then I added on, the reason they don't believe, the reason they can't say that, is then that contradicts their mantra, believe all women. You just can't have it both ways. You can't say believe all women, and then you don't believe all women. And that's the big-time problem they're having. What a night last night at Madison Square Garden when chants of USA, USA erupted when President Trump got to his box at Madison Square Garden. And then, of course, when they showed him during the Star Spangled Banner, there were some boos. And the media, of course, ran with that like a bunch of kids. They're like a bunch of children. Oh, he booed. Oh, he was booed. Oh, no, whatever are we going to do? And you know what he did? He saluted during the anthem, and he smiled. He had a big you-know-what-eating grin. Even his granddaughter, Kai, was smiling next to him. That's the look on the face of somebody who has two craps to give, that there's some triggered libs at Madison Square Garden who are booing. And what a sight to watch them sue to stop the 250th anniversary celebrations. You know, America doesn't stand for 250 years as a beacon of hope without the brave men and women willing to put their lives on the line to defend it. 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I love what Tim Scott, the U.S. Senator from South Carolina, said last night on TV. The current theme of the Democratic Party is hatred. He is so right. Just look at the way they reacted to Trump going to a basketball game last night. 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
0: In the War of 1812, our nation fought and won America's religious freedom. 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
4: Religious liberty and rights in general were under attack. We all of a sudden became the enemy.
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0: 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The governmental hostility and prejudice is uncovered, and Trump's fight to restore our constitutional liberties and religious freedom.
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2: Breaking news this hour from Town Hall. I'm Rex Thomason. President Trump says an Iran peace deal is close at hand, could be signed in 2 or 3 days. The president's on the crash of a U.S. Army Apache attacked helicopter near the Strait of Hormuz.
12: The pilots are fine, yeah. Nobody injured. We are going to issue a report tomorrow, but the pilots are fine.
2: If you bought a house last month, you had a lot of company. Home sales surged to the fastest pace of the year, despite higher mortgage rates and prices. The Department of War tightens the screws on communist China.
13: The Pentagon has added several prominent Chinese businesses to its list of Chinese military companies. The list includes tech giant Alibaba, electric car maker BYD, and search engine Baidu. The move prevents them from securing U.S. defense contracts. The list, updated Monday, now sanctions well-known non-state-owned Chinese companies that are not traditionally considered to be in the defense sector. This year's list includes 188 entities, up from about 130 last year. Keith Peters reporting.
2: Three more cases of New World screwworm have turned up, including one outside Texas and New Mexico. Still, Ag Secretary Brooke Rollins says the nation's food supply couldn't be safer.
14: These developments obviously represent a serious threat to our livestock and wildlife, but they haven't caught us off guard. We have been tracking this pest for a long time, and we have fought before, and we will do so again.
2: In Maine and South Carolina, Nevada and North Dakota, voters trooping to the polls today. It's primary election day. Maine's high-stakes U.S. Senate race has generated plenty of interest all around the country. On Wall Street this morning, stocks are mixed. The Dow is up 151 points, but the Nasdaq is down 176, and the S&P is off 16 points. More on these stories, townhall.com.
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17: 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The average 30-year fixed mortgage rate dipped slightly to 6.56% this week, down from 6.6% last week, but remains elevated compared to a year ago, keeping home affordability under pressure as buyers face high borrowing costs and stubborn prices. Federal officials have confirmed three additional cases of the New World screwworm, a flesh-eating parasite that threatens livestock. The new infections include a calf and goat in Texas and a dog in New Mexico, bringing the total to five cases as authorities work to contain the outbreak with quarantine zones and sterile fly releases. Arkansas Tech University's John E. Tucker Coliseum, a 50-year campus landmark in Russellville, has been added to the National Register of Historic Places. Opened in 1976, the 3,500-seat arena has hosted sports concerts, graduations, and major community events for decades. I'm Trey Westerberg with your News Flash on 101.1 The Answer.
18: 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Spurs got a win in the NBA Finals last night. They beat the Knicks 115-111.

0: hear from national voices like Chris DeGaulle, Scott Jennings, Hugh Hewitt, Larry Elder, and Mike Gallagher. 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
5: Watching the mass hysteria over President Trump attending the Knicks-Spurs NBA Finals last night at Madison Square Garden has been absolutely hysterical. It has been actually comical. Various media outlets are breathlessly reporting that there were people who booed at Madison Square Garden. Other media outlets are reporting breathlessly that people chanted USA, USA when he was first spotted in his skybox at the Garden. And it just reminds me of a bunch of kids. This is like a childlike, childish, infantile conversation. Really coming down to an actual debate over whether it's a good thing or a bad thing for a sitting U.S. president to attend a sporting event that he loves. He's been going to Knicks games for years. There's nothing new about Trump as a Knicks fan. And the truth is, New Yorkers have always loved and embraced this guy. You know, people like poor, pitiful Rosie O'Donnell sporting her new facelift. She's very proud of her Ozempic and her facelift. She popped up at the Tony Awards the other night. They want to pretend that New Yorkers don't love Donald Trump. And they're lying. Because New Yorkers do love their Donald Trump. There are plenty of people who don't. It's like America. Somebody wrote on social media last night, Trump is New York. He is New York City, born in Queens, built the skyline that made Manhattan the greatest skyline on earth. When New York was falling apart in the 70s and 80s, he stepped in, saved it over and over again, rebuilt Woolman Rink and Central Park. In just months after the city wasted years and millions of dollars on it, he turned a rotting Commodore Hotel into the Grand Hyatt, reviving Grand Central. Of course, he built Trump Tower on Fifth Avenue, which many say is the ultimate symbol of the New York City comeback. He restored 40 Wall Street in the financial district, stabilizing the financial district. He didn't just talk about New York. He is New York. He was always at Knicks games. He was a courtside fixture at Madison Square Garden for years. He's a genuine Knicks fan through and through. Players loved him. Fans loved him. The left can pretend otherwise, but the truth is the truth. Here was Fox News Channel's Trace Gallagher, no relation, last night pushing back against the criticism that Trump was receiving for attending last night's NBA game.
6: Fox News and Common Sense Department is wondering if anyone is surprised.

0: Surprised by the mostly negative reaction to President Trump attending Game 3 of the NBA Finals. Senate Minority Leader Chuck Schumer thinks Trump is trying to make it all about himself. Minority Leader Hakeem Jeffries says Trump is, quoting here, ruining a good thing. And Stephen A. Smith calls it, quote, ridiculous and narcissistic, saying Trump has no business showing up in New York City. No business? The president is a lifelong New Yorker, also a Knicks fan, and it's been a spell since the Knicks actually played for a championship. Common sense thinks the president showing up is not narcissistic, it's altruistic. The president is going because he should go. He's the president. And for those who say he's trying to make it all about him, remember, Democrats make everything all about him. He cracks down on crime and fraud. He's authoritarian. He cleans up a fountain. He's skirting regulations. Heck, the knick-knock on Trump is so riddled with TDS, even Whoopi Goldberg is defending the president, saying that Trump has earned a place at Madison Square Garden. Common sense isn't saying the critics have to cheer for the president at MSG or the Knicks or the Spurs. It's a free country, so maybe it's time to cheer for this free country for a change.
1: That's a great message, even though he does that peculiar third-party common sense. Laura Ingraham does that, too. Here's the Ingraham angle. The Ingraham angle says, well, no, wait a minute, you're saying it. Trace, what do you mean common sense says? You're saying it. You're reading the words. Those are your words. But it was a great message. A glorious reminder that one of the key attributes, one of the major symptoms of Trump derangement syndrome is denial. They deny that he's the president. And like it or not, he's the president. They can wish it away. They can try to will it away. They can pretend it isn't true. But it is true. He's the president of the United States. There's nothing you can do about that. And he's going to be the president of the United States for a few more years. Nothing you can do about that. And J.D. Vance or Marco Rubio or Gavin Newsom or Pete Buttigieg, somebody else is going to be the next president of the United States. And there's something that we can all do about that. I mean, I don't know much about Stephen A. Smith. I know he's a big bombastic ESPN guy. But as somebody just pointed out on the text line from Wisconsin, Stephen A. Smith sounds like an utter clown, saying that the president of the United States can't go to an NBA game. But this is what they're reduced to. They wallow in hatred. And if I have any recommendation for you, try not to get caught up in that hatred. Try not to hate them the way they hate us. And I mean that sincerely. I don't hate them. I loathe what they stand for in terms of policy. I truly believe they're trying to intentionally destroy the country. What happened in California, I mean, as the Washington Times points out, it was mathematically impossible for Nithra What's-Her-Name to come out of a distant third and defeat Spencer Pratt for the Los Angeles mayoral race. Big article at the Washington Times highlighting the statistical impossibility of the L.A. mayor's race. But they cheat. That's all they got. They can't win on ideas. They're not going to be persuasive on the merits because their ideas are insane. We know they're insane. Normal people look at it and say, that ain't normal. They are the party of hatred. They are the party of violence. Unfortunately, you can't escape it. I wish it wasn't true. I hate it. I saw Senator Tim Scott last night from South Carolina on Sean Hannity's show on Fox News. He summed it up pretty perfectly.
2: John, listen, here's what we're seeing in the Democrat Party. The silver lining for us, we have President Trump. For them, they have AOC, they have Bernie Sanders, they have Mondani, they have Graham Platner, they have El Said, they have Tellerico. The contrast between the two sides could not be greater. The current theme of the Democrat Party is hate. Anti-Semites and hate. They hate them all. They once said, the Democrats once said, we don't want to buy the black vote. We want to rent it for one day. South Carolina Democrat Party. So what we know without question, this party hasn't changed. It continues to disrespect working class voters. That's why they turned out for Donald Trump. That's why they will turn out this cycle for us. President Donald Trump, you may not see his name on the ballot, Sean, but he's on the ballot. And importantly, so is his agenda. We must make sure that the Democrats pay a high price for voting to increase taxes by $5 trillion.
1: I like what he said a lot. I like what Senator Scott said a lot about the contrast. I don't know about you, but I like the contrast. I like our side. We've got problems. We've got challenges. We've got Republicans like John Thune and Mitch McConnell and Susan Collins and Lisa Murkowski who stubbornly refuse to see that the SAVE Act gets passed. They're okay with voter corruption. They're okay, I guess, with cheating in elections. They don't want voter ID. They don't want federal election laws in place. We've got our problems. We got big problems, in fact. We got trouble in River City with folks like that. But I still like the contrast. I like the comparison. I like being on our side. I mean, honest to gosh, I wish I could understand. I try really hard to see a Democrat's perspective. I don't want to believe that the Democrat Party is a party of hate and violence. But it's kind of hard to disagree with Senator Tim Scott, isn't it? Welcome in. It's primary day. Maine, Nevada, South Carolina. Whatever you do, you got to vote. You better get out. If you're listening to us in one of the primary states and you don't vote, you get exactly what you deserve. And you deserve better than that. Show up. Make the trip. Go vote. 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Be part of the process. 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Let's talk a little bit about that assertion that it's better to be on our side than their side. What does it feel like to be on their side? Let's talk about that. 800-655-MIKE. I hope you join us here in the Relief Factor Studios. 800-655-6453. 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
1: I feel like I'm on a hunt right now. I've got a dream here. I got an aspiration. I have just thrown out there, aided by the words of Senator Tim Scott, the claim that the Democrat Party of 2026 is a party of hate, is a party of anti-Semitism, is a party of violence. They're against a secure border. They're against law enforcement. They're against the military. They're basically against the country. I want to ask you, as a Democrat, I'm on a hunt here. I want you, if you disagree with me, if you don't like Trump, if you don't like his policies, if you don't like Republicans or conservatives or whatever, if you feel that way, I want you to call me and tell me how you respond to that accusation. And I'm not saying this to be a smart aleck. I really genuinely want to know. How do you explain yourself? How do you explain your party? How do you explain or defend what we're saying about your political party on this primary day in June? You're fueled by hatred. You're consumed by rage. You celebrate when people get hurt or killed. Just ask Charlie Kirk's family. So tell me how you respond to this. I've got this wild-eyed, hopeful view that if you're a Democrat, a Trump-hating Democrat, you'll call the show right now and give me your response. And I'd like to have a real good conversation with you. Please don't give me the ad hominem, Trump's a pedophile, Trump's a give me an answer to what you're hearing said right now on this show. Somebody texted me earlier from Tampa Bay and said, oh, Mike, no Democrats listen. Yes, they do. Look, we're all listening to each other. There are plenty of people who watch MS Now who are on the right. There are people who read the... There are people listening to shows like this one who don't agree with hosts like me. And I really want to endeavor, I want to do this in good faith. I want to mount a good faith exercise here. You give me a call and tell me how you respond to the accusation that your party, if you're a Democrat, is a party of violence, hate, rage, and chaos. Anti-Semitism added to the mix, as Senator Scott put it. I'm inviting you to call me in good faith. Let's have a good faith conversation. I'm optimistic we can pull this off. It normally doesn't work because it usually goes off the rails. I don't want it to go off the rails. I want you to give me your good faith defense to a very serious claim that your party has kind of gone off the rails. Let's try this. And I got my fingers crossed that it'll work. Our number is 800-655-MIKE. I promise you I will treat you respectfully. I will treat you with civility. But I really want you to explain to me how you respond to the really egregious, epic claim that the Democrat Party of 2026 is a party of rage and violence and hate and anti-Semitism. How do you, can you defend that? And if we don't get any calls, maybe it's because there's no defense. You'd have to admit it's true. But let's find out. I'm going to give it a try. 800-655-MIKE, 800-655-6453. And Alex, be very generous with your screening. And I hope the trolls don't call. I don't need a troll. I need a good faith dialogue with somebody who can represent today's Democrat Party. I'd like you to explain your party to this audience. 800-655-6453. Your voice, your call, your perspective, I hope, will be coming up. 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
4: With SRN News, I'm Rich Thomason in Washington. Maine's closely watched U.S. Senate race is among contests being decided in today's primaries. Voters are also going to the polls to cast ballots in primaries in Nevada, South Carolina, and North Dakota. Looks like two Democrats will face off in the L.A. mayoral runoff. Los Angeles Mayor Karen Bass will face another Democrat, Progressive City Councilmember Nithya Raman, in the runoff. The death toll has risen to 101 in the Ebola outbreak in eastern Congo. 550 cases of the disease were confirmed as of Sunday. Three more cases of New World screwworm have turned up, including one outside of Texas in New Mexico. Cases found in a dog in New Mexico and hundreds of miles away in a goat and a calf in Texas. The Dow up 43 points, the NASDAQ 213 points lower. More details, SRN News.
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8: We had a great vacation, but then we came back home, and after a few days, we found bed bugs or hitchhikers. We're pretty sure they joined us during our travels. 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

0: Mike Gallagher.
1: I'm pretty excited. We got full lines. This might be a good step in the right direction, and it looks like we've got some Democrats on hold who want to have a good faith conversation about what Senator Tim Scott is alleging regarding the state of today's Democrat Party. So hang in there, Democrats. 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Let me take 60 seconds to tell everybody about America's number one dog supplement called Ruff Greens. 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So great, your dog will ask for it by name. All right, of all the calls I have on hold, Jeremiah in the Dallas, Texas area just looks reasonable, just from the way your light is blinking on my screen, Jeremiah. You look like you might be a reasonable Democrat. Is it fair to say you're a reasonable guy?
2: I'm very reasonable.
1: Good. So let's have this dialogue. You heard Senator Scott. You've heard so many of us say your party is the party of violence, of hate, of rage, of really terrible things. How do you respond to that, Jeremiah?
2: So here's the thing. You know, it has gotten more violent because I feel like the Republican Party started the violence. First of all, with the insurrection. Before that, you know, the Democrat Party wasn't out, you know, trying to harass ICE people or doing all these things. You know, that wasn't good, obviously. Y'all know it wasn't good either. It was like a reasonably horrible kind of situation. They stormed the Capitol, you know, that was already aggressive. So, you know, on top of that, now the ICE people come out and they're like rambling up people that they don't even have warrants for, or, you know, accidentally taking people they shouldn't have, which makes you a little bit more enraged. I mean, think about if the shoe was on the other foot. Y'all would be exactly the same way if Obama was doing all the crazy things, if people were insurrecting. So I feel like, you know, while y'all see it as a little bit more aggressive, it's just as aggressive as y'all would be. You know what I mean?
1: Well, let's go back for a moment, though, because I'm intrigued by this. So you maintain that the events of January 6th have sort of put Democrats into a state of anger and resentment.
2: So it's not
1: and
2: that. It's that on top of the ICE agents, you know, accidentally killing people, you know, not doing their job while you ask them for, like, you know, it could be like, here's my badge.
1: Right.
2: I get the
1: argument altogether. I get the, but let me give you the reason why I don't think that argument holds water. George Floyd was killed and cities burned to the ground. You saw the violence that was perpetuated after George Floyd died. That was all before ICE. That was all before the events of January 6th.
2: And it wasn't
1: conservatives burning buildings to the ground and attacking cops.
2: Of course.
1: Right?
2: Because it was black people. If it was a cop that actually died, then it would be a lot of Republicans.
1: That's not what I said, though. You agree? Yeah. What, you think a lot of Republicans would take to the streets and burn buildings down? When has that ever happened, Jeremiah?
2: If they weren't doing anything about it, that's what I'm saying. Is like they were burning it down because the cops always get away with killing people, and then
1: when have you ever seen other than January 6th, then, which is what you, the example you raised, and look, Republicans in the streets don't have anything to do with the law enforcement efforts of ICE. When have you ever seen conservatives or Republicans take to the streets and commit mass acts of violence the way your side does?
2: Well, I'm saying is because the Democrats don't do as much as what the Republicans are doing to aggravate. You know, Trump is obviously putting out a dialogue that's kind of negative, and it's riling up the Republicans. You know what I mean? Even sometimes when I hear the radio, I listen to Republican radio. I listen to your radio all the time, like literally all the time. But it's always like, but sometimes it's, I like to hear what y'all say, but I feel all the time that y'all are making fun of people. Y'all calling people names. Y'all are giving. You're almost like bullies. If you listen to the show, every single person, even you, kind of bullying, call people names. It's like if you listen to the NPR, it's soft. No one's calling anybody names.
1: That's true. That's true. Oh no, NPR is definitely not.
2: I don't listen to NPR.
1: You're right.
2: I want to hear the bullying. I want to hear y'all being funny.
1: We don't do the history of the tsetse fly over here on the Mike Gallagher show. You're right. But I go back because I'm looking. You've said a lot of non sequiturs here because some of the things which always seems to happen. I really want to see if you can answer this. Can you ever give me an example of conservatives taking to the streets and committing acts of violence the way the Democrats have? Ever?
2: I mean, but it would be more like KKK things and like being like, oh, they're giving people rights.
1: KKK were Democrats. Yeah, Jim Crow laws were Democrat laws.
2: But now it's like, you know what I mean? Obviously they haven't, but they're still aggressive to me. Like, you know what I mean?
1: Aggressive. Is that a microaggression? Is that what? Because again, you want to talk about aggressive? How about putting a bullet in Charlie Kirk's neck and then people celebrating that? That's pretty aggressive, right?
2: Yeah.
1: And that wasn't a conservative.
2: That was very aggressive, but, you know, he was, to us, he wasn't a great person. It's like, y'all see him in a different light, but he was a bully. And Democrats don't like bullies. It's like all of y'all are, I feel like a lot of the time.
1: That breaks my, you know what breaks my heart? Because I knew Charlie, and I'm going to suspect you didn't. And I watched Charlie.
2: He's a guy
1: that would have loved to have had the kind of dialogue you and I are having.
2: Oh, of course.
1: And he was anything but a bully. There wasn't anything bullying about him, Jeremiah. That's such a falsehood. And I'm done. I appreciate the effort, but I'm done because truly when you sully a man's reputation by claiming that you could disagree with Charlie all day long. You could say, I don't like his policy. I didn't like what he stood for. I didn't like what he represented. What you didn't like was that he was so effective. And your side killed him for it. You decided that he needed to be silenced. And he was anything but bullying. He went into college campuses and invited people like you to debate him. That is the absolute opposite of bullying. That is the quintessential, that is the textbook definition of somebody who's an anti-bully. He wanted to give you a voice, Jeremiah, and he did all the time, just like we tried to do as well. We made a go of it. I wish you that you would have a little bit more clarity, but hey, this is a good exercise. 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
4: 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Dave Elswick, bringing you the issues that matter to Arkansas, the news behind the headlines, and conversations you won't hear anywhere else. Then, in the afternoon, stay informed and fired up with Doc Washburn, breaking down the biggest stories of the day and what they mean for you. 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CNN's Scott Jennings, Mike Gallagher, and Larry Elder, bringing you sharp insight, lively debate, and the perspective you've been looking for. 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
0: Mike Gallagher. 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
9: I really can't wait for today, because we're going to have a freshly named Artemis crew. The people are going to test the lunar lander stuff in orbit. I will know those names ostensibly by 11 o'clock, and I will festoon them upon you, and you can mock me at 11:01.
1: Because you're the only person in the entire southwest portion of the United States that will have that level of interest in that particular issue. Because I didn't even know that was even going on today.
9: I know, but as we listen, who got out on his porch or you know, at the compound there on his balcony, yes, and dorked out like a 12-year-old watching the launch from across the state. That would be you. That would be you, Mike Gallagher.
1: I love the things you love. I get excited about the things. And you let me babble on about Death of a Salesman on Broadway the other night.
9: Yes,
1: so that was
9: because,
1: so. Look, that
9: wasn't selflessness. That wasn't just me accommodating you or patronizing you. Because let's stipulate that you're way more into Broadway than I am, but from Come From Away to School of Rock to various things I've seen that were sort of the more talky cerebral plays that I like. Also, I would love to see Death of a Salesman on Broadway. So I totally
1: would love it.
9: Absolutely.
1: Well, again, and with you and Lisa loving the vampire genre, you got to see Lost Boys. But
9: Lost
1: you
9: Boys.
1: Know,
9: yep.
1: But I will say that I'm also really into some of the space stuff now because of you. I never used to be. I used to have this real knee-jerk reaction. I had this simpleton mindset that we got problems here on Earth. We got to spend time on, not worry about chasing the stars. And
9: I
1: then
9: know.
1: You've sort of opened my eyes to the wonderment of it, to the ingenuity of it, to the benefits of it. And I've kind of gotten into it in the last few years
9: because
1: of you. So that's kind of neat. Look, all I want to know is, did they boo or didn't they boo last night at Madison Square Garden?
9: I don't know. I watched the young man. I totally forgot his name. He's been on Broadway, so you've probably heard of him. I don't know. Who did a really nice national anthem. And then they show President Trump smartly saluting. And you can hear from the TV microphones a crowd reaction. It is some percentage cheering, some percentage booing. I have no idea how that pie is sliced. I mean,
1: and they're breathlessly there were boos. Oh, there were boos. There were massive boos. Like, they think it's a win. He keeps winning. The media and the left are all hyperventilating about whether they booed or not. It was a mix of cheers, and there were some certainly libs crying because they don't like him. But look, he's winning. He wins because elections aren't decided by media hits, but by election turnout. Election turnout is so important. In modern elections, as somebody put it on social media, the media and the left booing Trump at Madison Square Garden, they aren't the ones who show up to vote. But by showing their Trump derangement syndrome wide and loud, they energize Trump voters who do show up.
9: 100%.
1: We're talking about it. We're talking about people booing. It's the first time a sitting president has ever attended an NBA Finals.
9: Yep.
1: It's never happened before. And he's a New Yorker. He is New York. Somebody pointed out what he is. And all these people like Rosie O'Donnell and all these people and Rachel Maddow. Oh, New York hates him. Baloney. Go talk to the hard hats. Go talk to the doormen. Go talk to the cabbies. He built the skyline that made Manhattan the greatest skyline on Earth. When New York was falling apart in the 70s and 80s, what did he do? Oh, he rebuilt Woolman Rink in about 6 months. He turned the rotting Commodore Hotel into the Grand Hyatt, reviving Grand Central. Of course, he built Trump Tower, which is the ultimate symbol of New York's comeback. He restored 40 Wall Street, stabilizing the financial district. And guess what? He was always there. He was always at the Knicks games. He was a courtside fixture at Madison Square Garden for years. He showed up at the drafts. He's a genuine fan, thick and thin.
9: Yeah, he's not players. There are those who are trying to paint him as a sudden bandwagon hopper honor. No, he's been there. Hey, you want to hear? It just takes 20
1: Clowns.
9: Seconds. This is me. This is me in my living room. This is what I texted you. I think the audio should be okay. Just 15 seconds.
1: Let's try.
9: We'll let everybody hear. The young man is Avery Wilson. Does a really nice job of the national anthem here.
10: The Addams Family. The house is.
9: What in the
1: That's
9: world?
1: That's the Addams Family. I love that theme though. That's kind of good.
9: World?
1: Da da da da. Bump. Bump.
9: What is? Oh, no.
1: That's called operator error.
9: No, I know what it is. Here, hang on. There
1: you better
9: go.
1: Not fly Artemis.
9: No,
1: don't be,
9: no, no,
1: don't
9: no,
1: be having
9: no,
1: anything to do
9: no,
1: with Artemis.
9: No, no.
1: You'll fly
9: go.
1: That thing
9: okay.
1: into the side of a mountain.
9: No, just say something for 10 seconds.
1: One, two, one. What do you want me to say? This sounds like the podcast yesterday when nothing was going right.
9: Oh, that was tremendous. Okay, so here we go. The gentleman's name was Avery Wilson.
1: Avery, I never heard of him.
9: Nice
1: he's a Broadway guy?
9: He is a Broadway guy. Or,
1: never heard of him. Avery Wilson.
9: Avery Wilson. He also had.
1: He was the Scarecrow in The Wiz, apparently, according to Eric.
9: There you go. Dude, look at the level of Broadway Wikipedia you got right there on your team.
1: Oh, Eric's a Broadway fan. He goes. Dude. He goes to the theater. Right, he and Gina go to the theater.
9: So here he is. Adam's Family theme. Good Lord.
1: Da, da, da, da.
9: Now, in a second, they're going to show Trump.
1: On the Jumbotron. Right.
9: You know, I don't know. This is me watching TV. What you're hearing is me watching TV. This is my TV in my living room.
1: Right.
9: And so what I sent you was ABC. So I don't know if is the Jumbotron running the ABC feed. I don't know.
1: Oh no, but it was definitely an image of Trump on the Jumbotron. That's what elicited the big roar. They put him up there in the middle of the Star Spangled Banner because he was saluting,
9: and they were showing
1: sure. crowd shots and all that, sure. and they showed the President of the United States in the skybox.
9: Let's let everybody judge and let's see what they think the crowd is doing.

0: Okay.
1: Yeah, I hear any boos. But well, I mean, I'm sure there were people booing. There was no. But here's what they can't dispute. When he first arrived and he got into the box and he waved at the crowd like Emperor Nero, you know, waving down at his subjects. You know what they were? You know what the crowd was chanting? USA.
2: USA.
1: USA. Right. Now, how do you explain that, dopes? Uh-huh. Oh, the cry. Oh, they were booing. Shut up. Shut up. They're such clowns. And look, it's a big day. Primary day. I've been in the thick of things in South Carolina. Man, that thing has gotten nasty. Trump endorsed, of course, Lindsey for re-election.
0: Yep.
1: They're going after Lindsey Graham, and Lindsey's ahead by about 100 points. There's no way Lindsey's going to lose.
0: He's just unbeatable, which drives people crazy.
1: Know. He's not going to lose, probably. And then he's also endorsed the lieutenant governor. He's close to Henry McMaster. There was all this drama. And the lieutenant governor, I've known her for years, Pamela Evatt, and I think she's terrific. Well, there's all this drama about her because she was a puppet of the Henry McMaster regime and the governor. She was
0: what does that mean?
1: Well, it's a whole, I don't want to bore the audience with this, but 30 seconds, she was reportedly going to, in order to secure Trump's endorsement, she allegedly agreed to, in a backroom deal, to select the governor's son to be her lieutenant governor, essentially her running mate.
0: Whatever.
1: And I know. I mean, nobody cares.
0: I mean,
1: But then a week ago, the governor's son said, "Nah, I'm not going to be in that mix at all." Okay. So they've removed that objection.
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1: That's a wrap for a Tuesday. We appreciate you joining us. Let's do it again tomorrow, shall we? Have a great day. Be safe. Keep fighting the good fight. I'm Mike Gallagher. God bless America.

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1: In the War of 1812, our nation fought and won America's religious freedom. 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
2: 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We all of a sudden became the enemy.
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13: Breaking news at Town Hall. I'm Bob Agnew in Washington. Los Angeles City Council member Nithya Raman will be the second candidate to advance to the November Los Angeles mayoral runoff election, overtaking Spencer Pratt. The Associated Press election team made the call last night.
14: So Raman has been gaining on Spencer Pratt ever since Election Day, and Raman passed Pratt in the vote count on Sunday night by about 3,000 votes. That lead grew on Monday night to a point in which the Associated Press was comfortable calling that race for Raman.
13: That is reporter Stephen Olemacher. More midterm primaries today. Maine voters deciding key nominees for governor, and a closely watched U.S. Senate race, one that will determine who challenges Republican Senator Susan Collins, the incumbent there this fall. South Carolina's marquee contest is a crowded Republican primary for governor, with multiple high-profile candidates competing to succeed term-limited Governor Henry McMaster and likely heading toward a runoff. In Nevada, both parties choosing nominees in pivotal statewide races, led by a competitive governor's primary that could shape control of one of the country's key battleground states. Love him or hate him, President Trump made history last night as he became the first ever sitting president to attend the NBA Finals at Madison Square Garden.
15: A mix of boos and cheers for the commander-in-chief as he appears on the TV screen at Madison Square Garden during the national anthem. The Knicks fall to the Spurs 115-111. The Knicks lead the series 2-1, Game 4 Wednesday night in New York City.
13: That is correspondent Laura Winters reporting. U.S. home sales accelerated to their fastest pace since December, a sharp turnaround in May, and demand for the housing market after a lackluster start to the spring home buying season. Meanwhile, sales also rose 3.2% compared with May of last year. You'll find more on these stories at townhall.com.
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17: 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Federal officials have confirmed three additional cases of the New World screwworm, a flesh-eating parasite that threatens livestock. The new infections include a calf and goat in Texas and a dog in New Mexico, bringing the total to five cases as authorities work to contain the outbreak with quarantine zones and sterile fly releases. Arkansas Tech University's John E. Tucker Coliseum, a 50-year campus landmark in Russellville, has been added to the National Register of Historic Places. Opened in 1976, the 3,500-seat arena has hosted sports, concerts, graduations, and major community events for decades. The average 30-year fixed mortgage rate dipped slightly to 6.56% this week, down from 6.6% last week, but remains elevated compared to a year ago, keeping home affordability under pressure as buyers face high borrowing costs and stubborn prices. I'm Trey Westerberg with your news flash on 101.1 The Answer.
18: 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Royals are back at home tonight. They'll start a series with the Texas Rangers. Kansas City is 27-39. St. Louis Cardinals will be in New York as they take on the Mets. Dustin May on the bump for St. Louis. Spurs got a win in the NBA Finals last night. They beat the Knicks 115-111. Knicks lead the series 2-1. Game 4 is tomorrow night. The College World Series is set for the upcoming weekend. Friday, Bracket 1 gets underway where West Virginia takes on Troy. Then it's North Carolina against Ole Miss. Saturday, Bracket 2 gets underway. Alabama and Oklahoma meet in the afternoon contest while Georgia and Texas will play on Saturday night. 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
1: Hey, we're going to all be at Wednesday on the next Dave Ellswick Show. We'll talk to our congressman, Congressman Hill, Congressman Westerman, see what's happening up in Washington, D.C. And then we have a special guest going to join us. He's going to talk about AI. What's there to fear about it? What there's not to fear about it? 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
3: All right, it's the Alex Marlow Show. I'm glad you're here. It's going to be sports talk radio today. We got a lot of sports stories. The president was at the Knicks game yesterday, which I thought was super cool. I will tell you why and give you some details. There's a lot of debate about the UFC match on Trump's birthday on the White House lawn, whether or not that's an appropriate thing, whether or not it's even legal. And will we get any more Cuck Month content? I don't think I've got any Cuck Month stuff. I've rebranded Pride Month, guys. I did it yesterday. We're rebranding it because it just announces what people do during Pride Month is they announce who is subservient to the LGBTQ 2+, 3-spirit, 4-spirit, 5-spirit, pregnant man emoji agenda. Like, that's all it does. No one wants to do this stuff. It's just a matter of who is so subservient to the corporation and to HR managers that they're willing to put on the trans flag on their Dodger hat. And so that's it. That's it, whether or not you're cucked. So we're calling Cuck Month. That's what it's about. It's not about pride. It's about cuckoldry. Okay? It's an old-timey expression. If you don't know what it is, then you're too bubbled. All right, let's start with the NBA stuff. I thought it was super cool yesterday. So the president is a classic New Yorker. He's been to a million Knicks games. He likes to sit courtside when he goes. And he decided he would go because it was the first NBA Finals game yesterday in Madison Square Garden since the 1990s, which is pretty shocking because the Knicks would theoretically have an unlimited budget to field an NBA team. But these things are alchemy, and the Knicks have never been that good where they would get to the Finals. They're in the Finals. They're up 2-0. Spoiler alert, they did lose yesterday. But going into the game, it was an exciting time for anyone who has New York coursing through their veins. I was just having this conversation in the wake of what's going on out in L.A., out in California, which is, of course, as we've noted on the show, Nitya Ramen is now projected to be the second place finisher in Los Angeles, even though she finished in third place as of election night by a whopping 8%. In the mail-in votes have already bridged that gap between her and Spencer Pratt. As much as we love Spencer Pratt's campaign, you guys heard it here first on the show. I said I did not see the ground game. I did not see the evidence that his online support was translating to actual liberal Democrats who make up the city of L.A. There's no Republicans left, that those liberal Democrats were going to vote for him in the election. I didn't think that was going to happen, and it didn't. Good news, though, by the way, Steve Hilton now projected to be second place in the governor's race. He'll be on the show this week. I'm working it out with his people, but that is quite exciting. And again, another one you heard it here on the show as well, where I said, I think Hilton's running the better campaign in terms of getting people to actually go vote. Not to mention he had a slightly easier road in the sense that there were actual Republicans throughout the state of California, and the Democrats really messed up that race in terms of their organization. So that was one where I did think he could win. But again, he had another Republican running that got 12% of the vote. So credit to Hilton, and we will be hoping and praying for him heading into November, an unlikely shot, but at least he's still on the ballot. So looking at L.A., and so a lot of my friends who are right of center are thinking, is it time to leave now? Should we get out of here? Is there any hope here? And I said, well, there's never really been hope. So we were sort of lying to ourselves that there was hope. But I was thinking about the concept of identity. And can you take the man or the boy out of the city? Yes. But can you take the city out of the individual, out of the man? And I don't know if you entirely can. And Donald Trump got kicked out of a city that he largely built in New York, but doesn't make him not a New Yorker. He is as New York as it gets. He is in many ways the quintessential New Yorker. And just because the lawfare environment made it that he could not leave in his own hometown, it doesn't mean he shouldn't get to go to the basketball game for the home team, especially while he's president. And what happened while he was there was disgraceful by

0: a lot of people in New York, but it was also really, really great because Trump again got to show the aura that he and only he has. I don't have clips of the booing. It doesn't make for great radio, though. It does make for decent TV. But he was booed a lot while he was there. And I just think that he was even getting booed. I think it was during the national anthem and while he was saluting. And it was one of these things where he just wears it like a man. He absorbs so much hate so that the rest of us don't have to. He's always been this way. And a lot of the people I've admired and worked with, and Bannon did this, Andrew Breitbart, of course, did this. So there is this level, this type of character in a leader where you have the ability to absorb massive amounts of hate just to reveal who the bad guys are. And that's what Donald Trump is doing. And if people are going to boo the president of the United States for going to a basketball game, I think you're a hater and a loser. And a lot of people took it a step further and were trashing him online. I've got a lot of those clips. But I think others got it. I think others got the picture that he's the president. He is a New Yorker. And this should be a unifying moment. Sports are supposed to be a diversion. They're not supposed to be a chance for us to debate the trans movement. Shout out Los Angeles Dodgers on that one. Here's Adam Silver, who's a woke person. He's the commissioner of the NBA. I'm going to play this clip of him welcoming Trump to game three. Play cut 16, guys.
1: Be here. I think that what makes sports so special, especially when there's so much that divides people, is it's something that we have in common, and we should look for those things that we have in common and build off that. And I'll also say about President Trump, you know, I've been with the league for a long time. I ran NBA Entertainment years ago. He did an I Love Kids game spot with us. He was a fixture at NBA at Madison Square Garden. You guys remember, well, all of you, when you played here, not Draymond, but back in the old days, he had courtside seats. He was here all the time. He was at drafts, so he's a genuine Knicks fan.
0: He was at drafts. He went to the drafts. So Trump loves sports. He loves sports. At the end of the night, he winds down. You know what he does? He puts on cable news and he watches sports. You know how he does it. So I think it's great. I got one other person who was positive, and then I'm going to get to some people who are negative. But one other person who was positive was Whoopi Goldberg, of all people. Maybe the Ozempi has just gotten in a good mood. Let's play cut 14.
2: Trump and Mayor Mamdani are Knicks fans and have been. They're New Yorkers. And you can't, there's nothing either one of them can do to change what's happening in the city for this team. Mm. They can't, you know, they're there. Okay,
3: some
2: there's a lot
3: jinx
2: of,
3: us?
2: There's a lot
3: no,
2: of,
3: no.
2: You know what? I don't think anything can jinx anything. I think these guys are on a mission.
3: They are on a mission.
0: So one thing that happened, and there's a lot of footage of this, again, doesn't make for great radio, but it does make for decent TV. So guys, if you got B-roll, you're free to layer it in. But there's a lot of rioting outside of New York. A lot of people were stressed out by a lot of the blockades. Madison Square Garden is literally over Penn Station. It's directly in the middle of town, those of you who don't know New York. It's kind of shocking that there's actually a basketball arena there. People who, especially if you come from a place like I do in L.A., where everything's so spread out, they literally have the main train station in the center of town with the basketball gym on top of it. It is wild logistically for people to get in there. People were rioting as New York is descending into a, you know, a chaotic hellscape in a lot of ways. And I saw people, even Jonah Goldberg, the right-wing individual, like, blaming Trump for the rioting that was going on, essentially blaming him. And it's sort of thing where the president of the United States should be able to go to marquee social and sporting events in a society without it causing this much controversy. And I say that to tease some pretty insane clips that I'm about to play of people who could not handle it, that Donald Trump wanted to go to a basketball game. It is one of those markers that society is in a good spot. And this should transcend politics. And we know that it would have if it was a Democrat. If Barack Obama was going to a Knicks game in the NBA Finals or whoever it is, I guess, the Bulls fan, then I think people would have been kind of positive about it, neutral to positive. I personally wouldn't have cared, but people who liked Obama probably would have been jacked up about it. So if Trump was to go to a sporting event, this should be completely non-controversial to people. And yes, there are logistics, but the whole world watches the NBA Finals. It's one of the most popular sporting events in the world. There's a handful of others more popular, but it's certainly up there. And when the team from the most populous city in the country is in the finals and leading the finals, it's a very exciting thing, and I don't know why I'm supposed to get excited watching Ben Stiller and Timothy Chalamet celebrate courtside, and I've watched Spike Lee berating the refs courtside. He looks like he's 4 feet tall yelling at the refs in the middle of the game. Why that's supposed to be good entertainment for me, but the president can't go, even though he is the quintessential New Yorker. So that's where we are. A lot of boos, but Trump so classy and making the haters and losers look super lame. And more when we come back, I will play Trump at some cutting clips as well, trying to assess what he's doing and dunking on some of the people, figuratively speaking, who didn't understand what he was doing there. All that to come. More when we come back on the Alex Marlow Show.
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7: 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CNN's Scott Jennings, Mike Gallagher, and Larry Elder, bringing you sharp insight, lively debate, and the perspective you've been looking for. 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
0: The other sports ball story I was going to mention is now the Democrats are so against the UFC fight at the White House for Trump's birthday that they were actually suing to stop it. And Andrew Breitbart had this so right 15 years ago when he was saying the Democrats are losing their monopoly on fun. They used to be the fun people. Hollywood used to be the fun place. They used to have the crazy transgressive art that we all kind of liked, even if we wouldn't admit it publicly. Now they're trying to stop one of the most popular sporting events from taking place in the White House because they just are crybabies. So literally they filed a lawsuit to stop the UFC from broadcasting, filed by the Public Integrity Project, something that is associated with left-wing people. So that's how bad they don't want it. So just to let you know, that's what they're up to, trying to just be a total bummer. The latest thing, again, they were trying to bust Trump for falling asleep for 5 minutes. Guys, I'm always falling asleep for 5 minutes. If I was on camera all day, you guys would think, what's wrong with Marlo? So, yeah, I'm freaking tired. I'm busy. I got four jobs. Got a million little kids. And I'm only 40. The guy's 80 years old. And he sits there, he's out in public. They got cameras on him the whole day. And he falls asleep for 5 minutes. Good for him. I hope he catches a nap. It's incredibly refreshing. Ladies and gentlemen, I am here to announce, hand up, I'm a napper. I'm a big napper. I recommend it. It's one of the best ways to use, if you get 20 minutes to kill, don't scroll. You get depressed when you scroll too much. Go nod out for 20 minutes. It feels fantastic. Total refresh of the brain, and then you can do your deep work. It's one of my key success. People ask me, how do you get so much done? How do you write books? How do you have talk shows? How do you run a nice website? I nap. That's it. That's my thing. I don't sleep well at night, and then I catch a little nap. And I'm feeling great. All this thing, this is just anti-nap bigotry that I'm seeing. All these people making fun of Trump, and I'm completely sick of it. You know what I want? I want some more anti-smartphone bigotry. The AFP has a big article out today, study revealing that smartphones are reducing the birth rate. Of course they're reducing the birth rate. This is the Agence France-Presse, one of the biggest news wires around, from the National Bureau of Economic Research. Delving into U.S. fertility, why it's down 22% over the last 20 years. One of the reasons they're attributing it to is smartphones. Smartphones make for bad sleep. Smartphones kill intimacy. Any of you who have a romantic partner, how lame is it when you walk into whatever room they're in and, let's contrast it with the positive. And you walk in the room with your significant other and they greet you warmly with a smile. They're excited to see you. How great does that feel relative to head down in the gram, looking at reels? Of course it's going to kill intimacy. And it's also going to kill your sleep because people who are reading their smartphones right before bed, you're just getting all that blue light in your brain. You're going to sleep worse. I'll tell you, even though I'm a bad sleeper when I fall asleep, I do have the superpower of being able to go down in 5 minutes when I get into bed. But I can only do it if I'm reading a book. And then you think, wow, I actually use the time wisely using a book. Try that. Any of you who want some marital advice or some advice with your relationship you're in, no more smartphones in front of your significant other if you can avoid it. And if you must, not at night, not in the bedroom, of course it's going to cut intimacy. It's when people have, think about how the birth rate goes up when there's a big storm. The birth rate goes up when there's a cold winter. When people are forced to be together in tight spaces and they're supposed to interact, people find that they kind of like one another a lot of the time. And what happens when you go online too much? You find that you don't like your fellow man. There was one guy who got into my DMs on the Everything app this week who was insulting Master Marlowe Jr. Someone who's never met him, obviously. There's no pictures of him on the internet. And, of course, this person from an anonymous account. They decided that whatever went through their brain, they thought, I'm going to insult this guy's six-year-old kid on the internet. And it's amusing to me because I've been around the block for so long, and I know that he doesn't know anything about my child. But that's how people are spending their time. Do you think that's more likely to get you into a spot in your life where you might be able to procreate with a woman if you're a man who's doing this stuff? Of course not. Can we get our priorities straightened out? I got to say, I'm looking north. I'm looking to Canada for some inspiration right now. Canada, yes, the great state of Canada, the 51st state. Ottawa now has a new Digital Safety Act, Ottawa, the capital, expected to include under 16-year-old social media ban. This is so healthy. We all regret social media addiction. It gets in early. How many of you feel so sad when you are out to eat and there's a 13-year-old or a 15-year-old who's buried in the phone, not interacting with their family? Another thing that I make my living ever conversations with people. One of the things that my dinner table was a robust conversation every night. We talk about art. We would talk about culture. We would talk about politics. My parents work for me now at Breitbart News. They're probably listening now. They're part of my secret weapon. We're conversationalists. I never had video game consoles. I never had an Xbox or anything like that. Things where you, and I'm not saying you can't have that as a treat, as a hobby, but all of these children who grow up and they are burying their phone the whole time, they're not developing social skills. When you cut it off, they're all getting depressed, getting horrible body image issues. They're getting unrealistic expectations about wealth and fitness and looks. Terrible stuff, and good for Canada for trying to ban social media apps for young people. All right, I'll get back to the basketball stuff when we come back. Marlowe Show. Keep it here.
13: In the War of 1812, our nation fought and won America's religious freedom. 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
20: With SRN News, I'm Bob Agnew in Washington. Two Army aviators have been rescued after their helicopter went down near the coast of Oman. Tim Hawkins of U.S. Central Command says a crew member spent 2 hours in the water before they were rescued. Military officials have not said what caused that accident, and it is under investigation. Also at SRNnews.com, both political parties keeping a close eye on the polls today in Maine. Primary voters selecting candidates for governor and shaping a closely watched Senate race centered on who will challenge Susan Collins this fall. South Carolina Republicans facing a packed gubernatorial primary with multiple contenders competing for the chance to replace Governor Henry McMaster, and a runoff appearing likely in that contest in Nevada. They're holding primaries for several key statewide offices, highlighted by a competitive governor's race with implications for the national political map as well. This is SRN News.
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0: Feels like the main attack on Trump right now is that he likes sports and occasionally nods off. I don't think that's the worst thing in the world. But the attacks keep hitting. Trump attended the NBA Finals game yesterday, Madison Square Garden, New York Knicks playing the Spurs. I got to say, that one guy in the Spurs, Wemby, that guy's tall, super tall guy. It was pretty striking to watch. I don't watch a lot of NBA, but he's like 9 feet tall. Is that about right? All right, I want to play cut 11. This is Trump on the tarmac talking about the NBA being left wing.
24: Well, it's a little left wing. I think so. It tends to be a little bit left wing, but it's great entertainment. Great.
0: Isn't that okay? He's from a different era. I feel like I couldn't even say that. And I'm not saying that this is a good quality of mine, but I feel like I don't know if I could go to an NBA game if I was president right now, because they're just so mean. They're so hostile to everything that I do and that I care about. I admit it, but it's a great entertainment. I don't know if it's great entertainment. The game was a little flat yesterday, got to admit. Everyone complaining about the Oklahoma City team, how they just flop all the time. I mean, I pretty much tuned out once LeBron got to L.A. That was officially the end, because I can't root for LeBron, and I was a Laker fan growing up. I came of age during peak Kobe and Shaq, guys. You know how fortunate that is for a sports fan? Just amazing. And now I got LeBron at the end of his career. And Bronny. Let's not forget that. He got his son on the team. That's pretty cool. All right, let's play. I want to play some of the reaction to Trump. Some of the negative. This is the one I think is going around the most. This is Stephen A. Smith, professional loudmouth, who I've given some positive plays on his politics on the show. Here's him talking about Trump, Cut 13.
1: This president has no business showing up in New York City. I am dead serious. It is selfish. It is narcissistic. It is ridiculous that he is coming to this game. I would say the same thing if it were Obama, George W., Clinton. I don't give a damn. We went back to Reagan.
0: Well, someone can go look through the internet and see if Obama went to any NBA games and if Stephen A. said anything. So I feel like that's one the internet can handle. But it's just peak sports talk radio, because you see the trick, and you should all listen to this. Because I do things a little bit different around here. I try to give you nuance where I have it, and then I try to be declarative when I'm sincere about it. But you can see this is key talk radio, is you have to be super declarative about everything you say, even if you don't even really fully have the thought formed. Why is he so sure it's so bad for a president to go to a basketball game? Because that's better talk radio. It's much better to come in and say flat out, I think it's a disgrace that Stephen A. Smith would wear a pink suit with a pink tie. And I believe he should lose his job, his career. He should probably be deported for that outfit. See, that's more interesting talk radio than me just saying, I don't know about that suit. I don't know about it. So those of you who are just listening, he is wearing a pink on pink on pink suit where he says that. So Trump was asked about this cut, and I got that as well. Where is this? This is 10, please.
24: It was, I think, mostly cheers. It was loud, and it was very enthusiastic.
2: Mr. President, ESPN commentator Stephen A. Smith, who was talking about running for president, said he would blame you if the Knicks lost the game. How do you respond to that?
24: I think he's a nice guy, but you need a certain aptitude to run for president. You need a high IQ. I'm not sure that Stephen has that. I don't think he does, actually.
0: He comes up with this stuff on the fly, and it's just so good because you couldn't script it better. Yeah, there was some culture of blaming Trump because the Knicks lost. Remember, the Knicks aren't favored in the series, and they're up 2-0, and then they lost. It was a close game. But the Knicks fans blaming Trump for jinxing it. I mean, this is what I'm saying about the sports ball culture, is that it's too much. It should be a treat. Like, so much in life, you need moderation. You can't give your life over the sports ball. With the sports betting, another toxic thing, I'm talking about toxic things in the culture today, the social media, the sports betting, absolutely one of them as well, ridiculously addictive, and you're going to lose money. You get hooked on, you win one time, maybe you win two times, feels good, and then all of a sudden you're betting on every sporting event, you're not even watching them, and then you're just losing tons and tons of money, and it's just people can't afford it. And it's a bad use of time, because you're not going to be that great at it. So pro sports bettors win like 55% of the time. Are you going to get that good? No, you're not. So why don't you dedicate it to some sort of a skill that you might be able to use to actually gain yourself health, wealth, and happiness? So it's not useful to do that. So people blaming Trump. Just the grown men obsessed with the sports. It's fun. Make it fun. Moderation. Let's get in the moderation zone. All right, do I have more? Oh, yeah, I want to play. So these are some politicians felt compelled to weigh in on this. One of them was Hakeem Jeffries. Do we have a Jeffries clip? I'm fumbling with the frickin' clips today. Am I allowed to say frickin'? Frickin's okay. But can you guys give me the Jeffries clip?
3: Knicks fans just want to enjoy Game 3, the first home game that we've had in 27 years. But it also is not clear to me that Donald Trump is a big Knicks fan. I mean,
0: okay,
3: does this
0: so
3: guy even...
0: First of all, he's got the summer suit out, and it's not summer yet. I mean, culturally summer. I was looking at it today. I was looking at some of my summer attire. I don't know much, but I got a little bit. And I'm not whipping out yet. Is he have a pink Knicks hat? Is that what I'm looking at? He's got a pink hat. So it's a look. Seal my luck. I like to wear the pink. I had the pink tie on yesterday. But he's wearing the hat like a total dork. He's got the flat bill. He's obviously never been worn before, so it's clearly just a prop. Still got the stickers on it like he's an 8-year-old baseball player. This guy has the least charisma imaginable. Democrats, very uncharismatic lot. Let's keep going.
3: Does this guy even know the difference between Karl Rove and Karl-Anthony Towns? I don't think so. He's just injecting himself into the NBA Finals because he always has to bring the MAGA circus into town.
0: Well, he lived in New York for, I don't know, how many years, how many decades? He lived in New York. How many courtside, how many pictures of Trump courtside at Knicks games you need to see over the years? I mean, I've been watching him for years and years and years, as long as I followed sports. Trump would sit courtside the Knicks games. So, and but Trump doesn't know who the players are. And also, Trump's not a Karl Rove guy. Like, we defeated Karl Rove. Karl Rove is an element of the Bush establishment. So he always tries to kind of weasel his way back into good graces of MAGA people. We don't like Karl Rove. This is where I don't get, I feel like people on the Democrat side don't actually pay attention to what matters to conservatives. Also, do you believe that I could do the show at the cadence in this staccato tone like Hakeem Jeffries and maintain an audience for more than 4 minutes? I don't think so. Who taught him to speak this way? Where did he come up with this? And does anyone tap him on the shoulder and say, dude, that's really annoying. Can you just stop for a second? All right, Lion Chuck Schumer, another New York person, is now deciding whether or not the president can go to a basketball game. Cut 17.
4: Donald Trump wants to make tonight all about himself, like he always does. Midtown has to shut down. Bars near the Garden are about to take a huge night on what should be their biggest, a huge hit on what should be their biggest night of the year. And free watch parties near the arena have been canceled because Trump can't bear letting anyone else be the center of attention for one night. After waiting nearly three decades to see the Knicks play in the finals, New Yorkers deserve better than this.
0: Here's the litmus test. If it was Barack Obama, would he say a thing? And the answer is no. The answer is no. He wouldn't care if it was a Democrat. If it was Kamala Harris wanting to go to the basketball game. I bet Hillary was a big sports ball fan. I bet she would have been there. All right. Well, Schumer's preferred candidate is running for Senate in Maine. Tonight's the night. Will Graham Plattner be the Democrat nominee? I think he will be. And I think a lot of it's because the Democrat establishment could not stand up for him. They needed to have a fight, stand up against him. They need to have a fight. They need to fight for this one. And they need to say flat out that this guy is not an acceptable person because of his background, not just with the Nazi tattoo, but also with women, with having no record, with having being a liar. And I've got some people making the final case. Okay, good. We got our real freedom quote. So here's what Plattner's resort to. I got Plattner's closing argument. Cut five, please, guys.
5: We are in one of those moments of crisis now. And we are going to win. And when we have won, when we have beaten back fascism, when we've saved democracy, when we've saved freedom, this time it needs to be a different kind of freedom. Not merely a romantic freedom of individual rights, but a freedom that is real.
0: Yeah, it's not pink. He's definitely got a walrus-looking mustache as well on that one. That's just so awesome. It just literally says nothing. He just name-checks all the words. We're saying freedom. We're saying democracy. He's got a tattoo of National Socialism on his chest, but no one seems to care about that very much, who's going to vote for him. It's just leaning into the seafaring stuff. It's the guy was a prep school guy, and he was working in a bar in Capitol Hill. But he makes his living on the sea. I'm going to play cut. I got a kick out of this one. Cut six, please, guys.
5: My health care gave me freedom. It gave me the freedom to take a risk, to start a business, and to sink my intellect and my physicality into mastering the skills necessary to make a living on the sea.
0: He made a living on the sea. He had bought, or he got oysters for his mom. He fetched oysters for his mother. That's it. There's one client. Not a joke. Not a joke. All right. James Carville is one of the most vocal supporters of Plattner. He's got some good insight into why people might vote for him. Play cut three.
6: We got a f***ed up guy who he could beat 100 times more f***ed up than he is. He'd never be as f***ed up as what we got in Washington now anyway. And I just saw this tut tut and ooh, and hey, we got to do this and we got to be fast. You know, James, if a Republican did what Graham Platten did, you would be outraged. Yeah, I would. But what I'm more outraged about and what I have to consider first is this country is about to lose it. The whole thing. Abraham Lincoln suspended habeas corpus. Why? Because he had to win a war. Okay, we got to win this. And if we got a person who's understandably got issues, yeah, good. And maybe people ought to see it. And maybe we ought to just be reminded.
0: What's noteworthy here is that he acts like these issues are relatable, like having a Nazi tattoo, lying about being a populist, grabbing women, clearly not behaving well on the campaign trail, a lot of staffers complaining about this guy, lying about being a victim, being smeared by the media, stands for nothing. He just stands for, we're going to have democracy, we're going to have freedom, it's going to be a different type of freedom. He's bringing nothing to the table that's new, other than that he's not a Republican. And this is completely okay with all the Democrats called you and I Nazis for the last 10 years. A lot more on this when we come back. This is the Alex Marlowe Show. Glad you're here.
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23: On July 4th, 1776, a group of seemingly ordinary men made an extraordinary decision in a small room in Philadelphia. They put their names to a document that would change the world. The Declaration of Independence wasn't just a breakup letter for King George. It was a bold statement of principle that our rights don't come from government, but from God, that all men are created equal, and that liberty is worth risking everything for. Today, 250 years later, those words still matter, because America isn't just a place. It's an idea born in courage, sustained by sacrifice, and passed from generation to generation. 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
23: 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Start your morning with a voice you know and trust. Dave Elswick, bringing you the issues that matter to Arkansas, the news behind the headlines, and conversations you won't hear anywhere else. Then in the afternoon, stay informed and fired up with Doc Washburn, breaking down the biggest stories of the day and what they mean for you. And all day long, hear from some of the biggest voices in talk radio. CNN's Scott Jennings, Mike Gallagher, and Larry Elder, bringing you sharp insight, lively debate, and the perspective you've been looking for. News, opinion, insight, and the conversations shaping our community. From Little Rock to the natural state and beyond. This is 101.1 The Answer. 101.1 The Answer, where Little Rock comes to talk. America is at a tipping point. To ensure we stay the land of the free and home of the brave, you need to be informed and engaged. That's why we're here. 101.1 The Answer, where Little Rock comes to talk.
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0: Big shout out to Greg Evan, Sean McConnell, Roger Wicker Jr., Rick Locke, Garrett Shawley, Matt Zibel, Junior Producer Ricky, Missy Callahan, John Cassio, and the world famous Daniel West. Thanks for helping out, guys. Way too short of a show. I'm staring at a big poll from Gallup that just came out, breaking down the moral acceptability differences between Republicans and Democrats on things like sex changes, abortions, pornography. I really would like want to dive into that, but we don't have enough time today. So I will do that tomorrow. So we'll do that in tomorrow's show. Today, I want to talk a little bit about how this race with Plattner is becoming a real gift for Republicans, and it could be cemented that he's the nominee as of tonight. Bernie Sanders, a Plattner supporter, was giving a interview. I think this was at the National Press Club with Bob Costa of CBS. And it didn't go well. Let's play cut 20.
9: Okay. Can you call
10: excuse me, sir. Sir.
9: You're opening
10: sir. Sir, can we get security, please?
11: Why don't you just stop the defense?
10: Excuse me.
11: Israel doesn't need defensive systems. They're a genocidal apartheid state. And let me remind you.
10: Sir, thank you. Thank you.
0: So what that was a heckler who is a anti-Israel heckler heckling Bernie Sanders. And what's important to know this is that there is no end to the Jew hatred delusion that people feel. Bernie Sanders was the first U.S. senator to call what Israel is doing in Gaza a genocide. Of course, it's not a genocide because Israel routinely stops doing the genocide, so to speak. I'm doing the bunny ears with my fingers to take a hiatus from it. What other genocides have a spring break? Apparently this one does. But yeah, people like Bernie Sanders lie and smear Israel and say it's doing a genocide, which is, of course, it's not. And that's not enough for the anti-Israel, anti-Jew crowd that is so animated by this one particular issue. This one small group of people make up a fraction of percent of the population on Earth and who have a country of 9 million people in it, in a sea of Arab countries. They can't handle that. And so the first U.S. senator to call it a genocide, they still go after him among all people. And that's who Plattner's got in his corner. So he backs the Nazi, by the way. Noteworthy to point that out. But how many people on Earth watch 60 Minutes? That's the question I've been thinking about a lot. Scott Pelley apparently thinks it's a third of the people on Earth. I want to play cut 21, please, guys. This is the former CBS anchor and 60 Minutes journalist.
12: Her triumph. She's the first woman ever to be executive producer of 60 Minutes. And she concluded this season with a growth in our audience of 9%, which is unheard of in broadcast television, and a growth in our online presence of 190%. Last season, we had 2.5 billion views. That's a third of humanity.
0: No, a third of humanity watches 60 Minutes. I'll tell you, first of all, we have billions of views a year at Breitbart. Have I ever come onto the show and said a third of humanity reads Breitbart? Guys, trust me, I would have a lot bigger house. I have a lot more cars. It's a Sean, you're getting a raise, by the way, if I get up to a third of humanity reading Breitbart. It's a, only Sean, though. The rest of you guys are out. Sorry. You can only afford Sean. Look, I'm going to become a miser, be like Scrooge. I'm going to have to move to some sort of exotic place like Argentina. Did Peter Thiel move to Argentina? Unbelievably, Mark Zuckerberg and Meta are starting a jobs program for conservatives, which I find that to be not conservative, but middle American people who are losing jobs to tech. They're actually trying to do some PR and trying to figure out ways to get jobs going while AI is going to wipe out so many industries. So that's interesting. You got to track the billionaires because a lot of them are making adjustments right now. But Zuck 2.0, starting a jobs program in the middle of the country. I'll do some more content on that down the road. But the delusion that Scott Pelley has, think a third of America, or I'm sorry, a third of the world watches 60 Minutes. Someone pointed out online that I think Mr. Beast on YouTube got 9 billion views last year. So that means over 100% of the world watched Mr. Beast last year. You don't think some of those numbers might be repeat viewers, and maybe some of those numbers might be bots? Some of those numbers might be people who got shoveled some of the 60 Minutes content in their feed and they immediately scrolled through it? It's at that level of arrogance, that level of delusion, it really is truly beyond belief. And that's where I feel like I lose some people. I lose my fellow man sometimes when I'm watching some of these news guys, because they do believe that they are the last best hope for society, because they believe that they can command to you what is truly the news, what is truly the essential things, what is the truth. They're the arbiters of truth. That's how they regard it. And when anyone points out that you're actually angling from a perspective, you've very limited knowledge, you've very limited perspective, and you're getting way too much wrong, and you're doing it in a hostile and arrogant way, so you need to leave, then all of a sudden you've offended them and their sensibilities. It's great to see the shakeup that's taken place. I think a lot of people are getting wise to the fact that our betters have not had our best interests at heart. All right, that's today's show. Go in peace to love and serve the Lord. See you tomorrow.
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18: With SRN News, I'm Bob Agnew in Washington. U.S. Navy drone boat rescued two Army aviators after their Apache helicopter went down near the coast of Oman. Tim Hawkins of the U.S. Central Command says the crew members spent 2 hours in the water before they were rescued. Israel's latest strikes on Lebanon and Iran have made clear that U.S. President Trump and the Israeli Prime Minister Benjamin Netanyahu, who began the war in lockstep, want some very different outcomes at this time.
20: President Trump publicly warned Israel not to strike Beirut in its war with Iran-backed Hezbollah militants. When it did on Sunday, Iran responded by firing ballistic missiles at Israel for the first time since the April ceasefire. Israel then struck Iran, with which Mr. Trump has been engaged in weeks of high-stakes negotiations. The fighting has since died down, but the differences between the two leaders may persist. That's because President Trump wants to wind down an unpopular war and reopen the Strait of Hormuz to ease gas prices. Iran says a full ceasefire in Lebanon is key to any deal. Bernie Bennett, Washington.
18: Both political parties keeping an eye on the polls today, and some of the spotlight shines brightly in the state of Maine.
21: Graham Plattner is looking to make a Democratic nomination for U.S. Senate in advance of one of the most anticipated contests of the year. Plattner is running in Maine's Democratic primary, and he plans to try to unseat the longtime Republican Senator Susan Collins. He's a brash political newcomer who's energized crowds and attracted controversy. In an interview, he said he's open to talking about those controversies.
24: I'm very happy to talk about incredibly uncomfortable things in my life. But when things come along that are just made up or lies, I'm very much going to push back against those.
21: Audio courtesy of WMTW. I'm high up in 20.
18: South Carolina Republicans, meanwhile, facing a packed gubernatorial primary with multiple contenders competing for the chance to replace Governor Henry McMaster, and a runoff apparently going to happen. This is SRN News.
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18: The New York City Council hosts a gay pride ball.
30: It happened last week and has sparked a firestorm of controversy over the use of taxpayer dollars to celebrate the LGBT agenda. According to video posted by the American Principles Project, the event featured transgender performers being cheered on by members of the city council. APP suggested that, quote, John Jay and Alexander Hamilton are turning in their graves right now, a reference to a pair of founding fathers from New York. Michael Harrington reporting.
18: The oldest synagogue in the U.S. is preparing to celebrate the country's 250th birthday. Toro Synagogue, dedicated in 1763, is located 1/10 of a mile from the old Colony House, a seat of government when Rhode Island was a colony. In 1790, the year after George Washington became the first president, the Toro congregation sent him a letter praising a government giving bigotry no sanction. This is SRN News. If you bought a house last month, you were not alone.
31: Used home sales accelerated to their fastest pace since December, a sharp turnaround in demand for the housing market after a lackluster start to the spring home buying season. The National Association of Realtors says existing home sales rose 3.2% in May from the previous month to a seasonally adjusted annual rate of 4.17 million houses. Sales also rose 3.2% compared to May of last year. The latest figures topped what economists were expecting, according to FactSet. Rich Thomason reporting.
18: U.S. Airlines spent nearly $6.5 billion on jet fuel in April. The Bureau of Transportation Statistics says that's a 78% jump compared to a year earlier, even though the airlines use slightly less fuel. Global energy costs have climbed as the Middle East conflict squeezes oil supplies. More on these stories at SRN News.
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0: Western civilization and delivering common sense for the American people. Ladies and gentlemen, here's Scott Jennings.
1: We've got some breaking news on the show today on the subject of fraud. Congressman Jamie Comer from the House Oversight Committee is joining us in just a few minutes. You need to hear this special report on fraud in Minnesota. Sounds like they've called the law on some fraudsters up there. We'll have some news on the California elections. Oh boy, where to start? I'll have some thoughts on the system out there, but we know who the candidates for L.A. mayor and California governor are going to be. And we'll get back to NASA today. They've picked the astronauts for the next step in the Artemis mission to eventually get us back to the moon. Our friend Bethany Stevens from NASA comes by to tell us all about it. Today is Tuesday, June the 9th. I'm Scott Jennings reporting for Salem, and we're broadcasting live today from your nation's capital. First of all, I just jumped in the chair here fresh off of a speech to the American Foundry Society today. I want to thank my friends there for the chance to address their annual D.C. fly-in about the politics of the day. Always good to meet folks who make things, who truly make our economy work. On this day, by the way, 1973. Let's hear cut five. With that extraordinary win at the Belmont Stakes, Secretariat won the Triple Crown in dominating fashion, setting the Belmont record at 2 minutes and 24 seconds. You know, that horse set the record in all three Triple Crown races that year. Did you know, by the way, that in this year's Kentucky Derby, Secretariat was related to 19 of the 20 horses that made the field? 19 out of 20. Pretty incredible. As for today's news, it is a Tuesday, and that means another round of primary elections here in the United States. The 2026 midterms are coming. Four states going to the polls here: Maine, Nevada, South Carolina, and North Dakota. In Maine, Democrats are headed into the abyss with Graham Plattner in the Senate race. He seems all but assured to win the Democratic nomination there. But it should be noted, because she herself has noted this many times now, Janet Mills is still on the ballot as a Democrat. She's a sitting governor there. We'll see how many Democrats cast a protest vote in that race, but it does seem like Plattner is going to win. Now, the latest polling in Maine shows the incumbent Republican Senator Susan Collins slightly ahead of Plattner. Democrats, I think, are making a huge mistake here. We'll see what happens. Maine also has a competitive primary for governor. About five candidates are running in each of the Democratic and Republican primaries. They have ranked choice voting, so it may take several days to get to the winner there. Also, Maine's second congressional district is currently held by a moderate Democrat who is retiring. So this is an open seat. Former Governor Paul LePage is the nominee for the Republicans, and there are several Democrats running to replace Jared Golden up there. This seat is rated as likely to flip to the Republican column. Maine is a critical state for the Republicans if they intend to hold their majorities in November in either the House or the Senate. Out in Nevada, a bruising primary will reach its conclusion in the second congressional district between Lieutenant Colonel Dave Flippo, who is endorsed by President Trump, and former state legislator James Settlemyer, who is endorsed by the governor out there, Joe Lombardo. This is the one solidly Republican congressional seat in Nevada. And speaking of Governor Lombardo, he will be nominated for a second term, and he's running against Democrat Attorney General Aaron Ford. That race is rated as lean Republican. Finally, down in South Carolina, they've got a big-ticket primary for governor, and it's going to reach its first major benchmark tonight. The primary of numerous candidates will be whittled down to just two, who will then head to a June 23rd runoff election. Lieutenant Governor Pamela Yvette has the endorsement of President Trump and of Governor Henry McMaster. She seems quite likely to make the runoff. So other candidates here are the State Attorney General Alan Wilson and Congressman Ralph Norman and Nancy Mace. They're all running together. Polling has been very close, truly.

0: a toss-up outcome in the Republican primary for governor in the Palmetto State. You know, they still haven't finished counting the ballots in California's jungle primary, which was held on June the 2nd. But last night, major news outlets project that in Los Angeles in the mayor's race, that sitting L.A. Mayor Karen Bass will face off against city council member and socialist Nithya Raman in the runoff. Now, those two emerged from a crowded all-party primary field that included former reality TV star Spencer Pratt, who's a registered Republican. He ran an insurgent campaign criticizing Bass for her response to the L.A. wildfires last year. Pratt was in second place for the longest time, but they kept counting the ballots in California, and finally Pratt was pushed down to third and out of the race. California voting system, well, it's really something. You have millions of mail-in ballots sent to people who didn't ask for them. No voter ID. Ballot harvesting is legal, where strangers come to your house and help you fill out your ballot. Then they take it and they turn it in for you. Some people say there's fraud going on here. Here's my view. L.A. is a Democratic town in a state with a long history of picking terrible people, of reelecting people who've done a terrible job. Here's how I called it on CNN last night, cut number 6.
1: The system's crazy. I mean, if you wanted to design a system to make people question the results every year, to make people wonder if there was any funny business going on, you would design it precisely as they have designed it in California. But, as he pointed out, it's legal today. I don't think the ballot harvesting ought to be legal. I think vote by mail is inherently less secure than voting in person. You know, counting all these ballots for weeks and weeks, it does lead to a lot of questions. But do I think it's fraudulent on its face that a Republican didn't get more than 25% of the vote in a mayor's race in L.A.? No, that's not inherently fraudulent. I'm not surprised at all. I mean, California routinely picks the literal worst people in the world to run the state and the cities. They have done that in this case. That does not seem to be a shocking outcome to me. And it kind of stinks that it takes so long to count the ballots. I think ballot harvesting stinks. And I think vote by mail and mailing out millions of ballots to people who have never asked for one, I mean, I think that all does absolutely stink. Is that the same as fraud? No. But I do think it's a legitimate conversation about whether these election laws in California. I mean, if you want to have more confidence in elections, you would scrap this entire pile of garbage law and start over with something.
0: Did you know, by the way, that my friend Rob Pyers, he did the math on this. And you look in the governor's race in California. By the way, they've determined that Democrat Xavier Becerra and Republican Steve Hilton are going to make the runoff. So you will have a Republican running for governor of California. But Rob Pyers did the math on this, that Tom Steyer, one of the Democratic candidates, will have spent nearly $558 million on his previous run for president in 2024 and his run for governor of California in 2026. $558 million on two races. What does he have to show for it? Zero delegates for president and finishing third in the gubernatorial contest. $558 million and nothing to show for it. Now, his political consultants, well, we'll hope they enjoy their beach houses and their Lamborghinis. Iran news, by the way, this just in, the president says the United States must respond to Iran's latest provocation, which was shooting down an Apache helicopter that was patrolling in the Strait of Hormuz. Two pilots were in there. Both have been rescued safely. But this incident feels like a setback in the pursuit of an agreement to end hostilities. We have a packed show for you today. As I said, James Comer, major news on fraud in Minnesota. Craig Fuller is going to be here. We'll have an illuminating conversation on how artificial intelligence is impacting American manufacturing. Casey Crosby, national co-chair of the Republican National Committee. She's got some news on voter registration that might surprise you. Good news for the Republicans, actually, and so much more. 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More breaking news after this. It's Scott Jennings on Salem. Stay with us.
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0: Tuesday, June the 9th. Thanks for listening to Common Sense for the American People. I'm Scott Jennings. We have breaking news today on Minnesota fraud. The House Oversight Committee has a new report about how Tim Walz, the governor, and Keith Ellison, the attorney general, fueled Minnesota's fraud explosion. And to break it down, we have the chairman of the House Oversight Committee joining us live right now, Jamie Comer of Kentucky. Congressman, thanks for being here. This is shocking information that you have uncovered. And as I understand it, law enforcement is now involved. Tell us about it.
10: Yeah, this report is based on many hours of transcribed interviews with Minnesota state employees, as well as some depositions, plus emails and correspondence. And what we determined with evidence is that Tim Walz and Attorney General Keith Ellison knew for years about the massive amounts of fraud. And what we're talking about here, Scott, is $300 million in food benefit fraud, and at least $1 billion in other types of welfare fraud. The basis for this report was testimony from nine different Minnesota state employees, career state employees, most of whom were all registered Democrat. They did exactly what they were supposed to do as state employees. They found the fraud and they reported it to their superiors. But when they got to the point of telling the attorney general and the governor, time after time, the governor turned a blind eye, and at a certain point, he got frustrated because the state employees would continue to blow the whistle on this fraud, and he turned to retaliation. He actually spent tax dollars to hire investigators to follow them around and harass the state employees to try to intimidate and deter them from doing their job with respect to reporting fraud.
0: So you've uncovered this in the Oversight Committee, and you've been working with Vice President Vance's anti-fraud task force. Mm-hmm. And tell us about those communications, and then what has the task force done with this information that you've uncovered today?
10: I have to brag on Vice President Vance. He created this fraud task force. They're on the ground as we speak in Minnesota. They've already arrested dozens of fraudsters that were involved in various types of welfare fraud schemes in Minnesota. They're putting a case together to arrest dozens more. We have been in communication with that fraud task force ever since its start, and we passed the report to them. And Vice President Vance read the report, and to his credit, he immediately referred Governor Walz to the Department of Justice for a criminal investigation. And I know the Department of Justice will use as the basis for their investigation our report, which, again, compiled many hours of transcribed interviews with credible government employees who testified to Congress. And if you lie to Congress, Scott, that's a felony, and they knew that. So I think that this is the first step in accountability. We know many of the fraudsters are being held accountable as we speak, but I don't think these governors in these states that continue to turn a blind eye to fraud are ever going to change their ways unless someone is held accountable. And Tim Walz is first in line because of what Vice President Vance did with our report. Hopefully the Department of Justice can hold him accountable and Governor Walz can have his day in court.
0: Congressman Jamie Comer of Kentucky is our guest. The breaking news here is that the House Oversight Committee has uncovered evidence that whistleblowers in the Minnesota state government were telling the governor's office and telling the state attorney general about hundreds of millions of dollars of fraudulent activity, and both the governor and the attorney general turned a blind eye toward it and, in fact, may have intimidated some of these whistleblowers. Vice President Vance was asked about this in an interview just last night. Let's hear from the vice president in cut number 8.
11: You had people within Governor Waltz's office who were saying, you know what, this looks like fraud. It looks like these Somalian illegal immigrants are doing something that's very shady. And then you had people who shut them down, who shut these whistleblowers down and said, you know, you're a racist or you're a xenophobe.
0: Congressman Comer, we've got about 30 seconds. I'll give you the last word on this. I know this is a significant report. Is there more to come from your committee?
10: Absolutely. We're on the ground in Minnesota. We've been doing investigations in California pertaining to hospice fraud. We've expanded this to Ohio with Medicaid fraud there. We're about to roll into New York. So anywhere we get credible information of any type of fraud with government taxpayer dollars, we're going in there, and hopefully we'll have more government employees come forward like they did in Minnesota and help us be able to progress our investigation and hopefully hold some people accountable.
0: Congressman Jamie Comer, Kentucky's 1st District. He is the chairman of the House Oversight Committee. Jamie, thanks for joining us today.
10: Thank you.
0: All right. 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We'll have more news after this. Scott Jennings on Salem. Stay with us.
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13: With SRN News, I'm Bob Agnew in Washington. Two Army Navy eaters have been rescued after their Apache helicopter went down near the coast of Oman. The U.S. Central Command says crew members spent about 2 hours in the water before they were rescued safely. Military officials have not said what caused that helicopter to go down. The incident is under investigation. Both political parties keeping an eye on the polls today in the state of Maine. There is a major contest underway to see which Democrat is likely to square off against Susan Collins in the midterm election in November. South Carolina Republicans facing a packed gubernatorial primary with multiple contenders competing for the chance to replace Governor Henry McMaster and a runoff appearing likely there. Nevada, meanwhile, holding primaries for several key statewide offices. On Wall Street, the Dow is down 210 points. This is SRN News.
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19: 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This is 101.1, The Answer, where Little Rock comes to talk. Saving Western civilization, one busted leftist narrative at a time. It's the Scott Jennings Show.
0: Indeed we are saving it. Here on Tuesday, June the 9th, Scott Jennings broadcasting for Salem. Thanks for joining us today. I have to say, we must be in the campaign season because I couldn't help but notice and haven't been able to stop noticing that the Democratic Party has all of a sudden realized that the people that they are nominating for various offices have said a bunch of stuff that simply will not fly in a general election. You may have heard me and others warning them about this for months on end, particularly down in the state of Texas, where they have nominated James Tallarico to run for the United States Senate. His Republican opponent is Ken Paxton. James Tallarico, it's one of these Democrats out there that they are going to try to have to convince voters never believed a bunch of crazy things that would be anathema to voters in the state of Texas. The exact same thing, by the way, happened when Kamala Harris was running for president in 2024. Republicans noticed, people noticed, that she had said a bunch of crazy stuff when she ran briefly for president in 2020. They began using those clips of the 2024 campaign, and a concerted propaganda effort was made to convince you that Kamala Harris never said any of this. Well, this is happening again, and I want to go through some of it in Texas, maybe in a couple of other places. In Texas, they care about the Second Amendment. What has James Tallarico said about the Second Amendment? Well, he said, quote, "Having guns encourages violence against black sons and black daughters," and he led legislation restricting handgun sales, and he tried to prevent Texas from being a constitutional carry state. Let's hear him in his own words. Cut 9.
20: "Encourages violence against black sons and black daughters. They can't protect their loved ones when the president allows weapons of war on our streets and in our classrooms. President Trump is the anti-family candidate, and as long as he's in office, all of our families are under threat."
0: James Tallarico says that because President Trump and Republicans ostensibly believe in the Second Amendment, they're a threat to everybody. That was then. What's James Tallarico saying today? Because he's now running for the U.S. Senate and they are in total panic mode. Let's hear that. Cut number 10.
1: I am a believer in the Second Amendment. I don't pick and choose between the Bill of Rights. I believe in the Second Amendment just as much as I believe in the First. We have a right to bear arms to protect ourselves, our families. We have a right to own weapons for sport or for hunting. But like any freedom in the Bill of Rights, it's not absolute.
0: Okay, you heard it, James Tallarico, then and now on the Second Amendment. Are you inclined to believe that he's had a change of heart and now says, hey, do whatever you want under the Second Amendment? I am not inclined to believe that. Let's pick another topic. How about, I don't know, gender reassignment surgeries? James Tallarico, by the way, a state representative in Texas, he once voted against a bill that would have banned trans surgeries for kids in Texas. And he once gave an interview when the podcaster said, what is something that you love? Open-ended. What is something that you love? James Tallarico then had this to say. Cut 11.
21: Something that you love that's not family or friends.
1: I love, I'm just saying this because it's on my mind, the trans children who showed up yesterday at the state capitol to advocate for their humanity. They shouldn't have to, but it was an inspiration to watch.
0: Totally open-ended. He could have picked anything in the world. He could have picked baseball. He could have picked ice cream. He could have picked apple pie. He could have picked climbing a tree. You know what was on James Tallarico's mind? Trans kids. Kids that back then he wanted to see undergo gender mutilation surgery. Now, the rebrand is underway. Tallarico, this week, cut 12.
22: You know, James, I hear consistent tropes about you being way too liberal for Texas, that you're pro-sex surgery for minors, and on and on and on. How do you respond to that?
1: Well, just on that particular accusation, I oppose gender reassignment surgeries for minors.
0: They did this with Kamala, by the way. She was as pro-gender reassignment surgery for minors and inmates and anybody else they could get their hands on. They tried to claim that she never said those things, that she would never have had those views. They're doing the same thing with Tallarico. Where do you think his heart actually is, though? His heart is really center cut for the modern Democratic Party. Of course, they are in thrall to the transgender cult. Don't be fooled. Let's pick another topic. I don't know. Let's say Green New Deal. Then State Representative Tallarico introduced a bill in the Texas legislature to eliminate the oil and gas industry in Texas. You might know oil and gas in Texas is a very niche, tiny part of their economy. He wanted to eliminate it. Why? Let's hear it from him in his own words. Cut 13.
23: You can't call yourself a Christian and destroy God's creation with greenhouse gases.
0: Okay, so James Tallarico says you can't be a Christian and support or work in the oil and gas industry in Texas. This is, of course, a major political problem if you're running for the U.S. Senate in Texas. But now, the rebrand is here. Tallarico today. Cut 14.
1: We have to protect good-paying oil and gas jobs. You know, I've had family members who have worked in the oil and gas industry. I went to Texas public schools funded by Texas Oil and Gas, so I owe a lot to the industry, and I know that some of these jobs keep whole families
22: for
1: afloat.
22: Sure.
1: And so I want to protect our status as an energy leader here in Texas.
0: I mean, they are completely and totally trying to, I guess, hope the people of Texas don't have televisions, radios, internet, because you can't say that today and hold the views that James Tallarico held. You can't be a Christian and support oil and gas. Just not that long ago. He hasn't been on the scene that long. Let's pick another topic. I don't know. How about the border? What has James Tallarico said about immigration and border security? Let's go to then. Cut 17.
24: How do you balance your feelings toward ICE versus the people you would represent who support deporting undocumented immigrants? You have 30 seconds.
25: So my family is from the border. My mom grew up in Laredo, Texas. I feel like Texans understand this issue of immigration more so than people in other states because we live with it, both the benefits and the challenges. So what I've said is that our southern border should be like our front porch. There should be a giant welcome mat out front and a lock on the door. We can welcome immigrants who want to live the American dream. We can build a pathway to citizenship for those neighbors who have been here making us richer and stronger. And we can keep out people who mean to do us harm.
0: Okay, that was James Tallarico just in the primary earlier this year. Welcome mat at the southern border instead of a fence or a wall, I guess. Now, though, James Tallarico, well, he says he's got a new position on the border. Let's hear that. Cut 16.
1: I called out Joe Biden for failing to secure our southern border. And I got a lot of heat in my own party for doing that. But I remember talking with my colleagues in the legislature who represent border communities, and they told me about the utter chaos caused by President Biden's policies. And the Democratic Party, we're the ones that should be about making government work for people.
2: Right.
1: And our immigration system is a prime example of government not working for people. And so I'm a border security Democrat. I believe we've got to have a sane, orderly process to ensure that we know who's coming into our country.
0: A border security Democrat, if you believe that, I've got some vegan steaks that I'll sell you, I guess. But it's not just Tallarico who they are scrambling to rebrand down in Texas. There are lots of Democratic candidates who are going through this process right now of become, you know, they're not talented at much, but many of them are talented actors. That's Tallarico's principal talent. He's an actor. He was acting like a progressive liberal. Now he's trying to act like a moderate. It's happening in other races around the country. Let's go to Colorado, where they have a competitive congressional race there in the 8th district. There is a Democratic candidate named Manny Rutinel, first changing his tune about agriculture. Let's hear that in cut number 3.
3: You told the Yale Big Ag and Antitrust Conference in 2021 that, quote, the factory farming of animals is one of the largest sources of suffering on the planet. You also said, quote, animal agriculture is a horrific, exploitative industry. Feel free to take a minute on this. Do you still believe what you said? And how will that affect the way that you lead?
4: Look, farmers and ranchers are my friends. I've been honored to be supported by United Farm Workers, United Food and Commercial Workers, which represents the meat packers over at JBS in Greeley. I will always fight for our ranchers and farmers. And right now, Donald Trump and Gabe Evans are creating terrible conditions for them with their chaotic and corrupt tariff policies.
3: Would you mind answering the question, though, of whether you still believe that animal agriculture is a horrific, exploitative industry?
4: Colorado ranchers and farmers are the envy of the world. They have the best practices. This is the most sustainable practice. They produce the best product. I will always fight for them.
0: Not going to let him get away with it out there, it sounds like, at least for one reporter in Colorado. How about in Michigan, where the leading Democratic candidate for Senate, Abdul El-Sayed, has been caught deleting thousands upon thousands of tweets where he said crazy things. He's been confronted about that. Let's hear that, cut number 7.
5: I want to ask you as well, because my colleagues at K-File here at CNN found that you had deleted thousands of old posts on X, on Twitter, sometime before launching your Senate campaign. Some of those posts included messages that said that championed the defund the police movement, described the police as, quote, standing armies. Why did you take those posts down?
6: Well, let me just speak to a vision for public safety that I think all of us can agree with. I think all of us want to be safe. We want to know that we can get home safely. We don't want to worry about being the victim of somebody's violence, whether it's from a neighbor or the state itself.
0: Abdul El-Sayed is from the most radical, liberal, progressive wing of the Democratic Party. One of their motivating issues is defund the police. He has been for defund the police his entire career, right up until now, when he thinks he's going to be the nominee for Senate in Michigan. And they've realized you can't run on defund the police in a purple state like Michigan. Time and time and time again, we see this. People who hold in their hearts, in their heart of hearts, are the most liberal, progressive, radical Democrats you can think of, using their talent for acting to try to convince you, oh, no, no, I'm a moderate. I couldn't possibly be the radical that they portray me as. My advice for the American people, use your common sense. Don't fall for it. Scott Jennings is broadcasting to you today on Salem. I do want to give you a message about something that the bureaucrats in Washington don't really want to talk about, and that is this: Alzheimer's is becoming an economic time bomb, and our country is simply not ready. Cases are on track to nearly double to 14 million by 2060. This will put pressure on the families affected, our national workforce, and the already strained Medicare and Medicaid programs. Here's the part that needs to get your attention. American families are shouldering most of the burden. They cover 70% of the lifetime cost for an Alzheimer's patient, about 400 grand. Our competitors aren't standing still. China's actually working on this. They're aggressively expanding early diagnosis and treatment. But here in the U.S., there is still work to be done. Still work to be done. We have to turn this around. 4 in 5 voters say they'll support candidates who prioritize better access to Alzheimer's detection. That would be good for families, good for the economy, and frankly, it just makes a lot of common sense. To learn more, join the fight at marketinstitute.org. That's marketinstitute.org. More after this. It's Scott Jennings on Salem. Stay with us.
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8: 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We're 101.1 The Answer, where Little Rock comes to talk.
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8: 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The biggest names in talk radio are right here, and they've got a lot to say. This is 101.1 The Answer. Conversations and stories you simply won't hear from the mainstream media. It's the Scott Jennings Show.
0: Well, one topic is generating a lot of conversation in America's heartland that has to do with AI data centers as AI data centers and the industrial boom around AI is spurring this debate. One thing is becoming clear, AI just may offer the chance for a revival of manufacturing in the heartland. Joining me to discuss this, Craig Fuller, author of a recent article about this very topic. Craig is CEO of Freight Waves and has some unique technology tracking this heartland revival. Craig, welcome to the show. Tell us, you've been analyzing this. What is the data showing us about the AI impact on manufacturing renaissance in the United States?
9: Well, reindustrialization's here. It's happening. We've been seeing it really since November. So I think the market had to sort of swallow the tariff impact, sort of the change in trade policy. That was last year. But since November, we've seen the factories and the industrials absolutely rip. It's the first time we've been tracking this data for 10 years. I've been around freight my whole life. But this is a very different economy. We're seeing it remade right in front of our eyes, where the center of the country, the old Rust Belt, sort of what we think of as the dying part of the United States, is coming to life in ways that we haven't seen ever since we tracked our data. So we're seeing the middle of the country really originate the freight versus previously dependent upon the coast. And so it's a really exciting time. AI data centers are having a substantial impact. And because of the tax incentives that we got through the big, beautiful bill, a lot of that investment is taking place in U.S. factories and U.S. production.
0: All right. I live in Louisville, Kentucky, or just outside of it. We see a lot of freight come and go. Now, if I understand this correctly, you have this sonar technology that is tracking what the freight is. So tell me, how is AI transforming freight? What are these trucks carrying, and how much of it is going through a place like Louisville, where I am?
9: Well, the numbers are staggering. So just to build a data center, we're not talking about GPUs, but to put this in perspective, there is $700 billion of AI data center construction that would be deployed this year. To make that equivalence, the largest infrastructure bill in history is the Interstate Highway System. They deployed about $20 billion a year to build that out, $700 billion over 35 years. The AI data centers, these hyperscalers, are doing that every 2 weeks. The amount of money is staggering. I think what's most exciting is the Interstate Highway System, the largest infrastructure bill in history, was funded by federal tax dollars and the federal government. Really important to have that infrastructure. What we're seeing with AI data centers is private companies, the most wealthiest, richest companies in the history of mankind, are taking capital and putting it into our economy, and it's creating demand for construction materials, creating demand for things like steel, HVAC systems, cooling systems, transmission lines, copper, you name it, and a lot of that's coming from U.S. factories. It's really a profound time in history.
0: Yeah, I read your article, and according to your technology, one standard 500-megawatt data center needs 30,000 truckloads of material like copper, concrete, and steel. And you got to what my next question is. These materials, this stuff that goes into an AI data center, that's coming out of U.S. factories. So I guess if you're somebody out there who's been, I don't know about these data centers, I've heard a lot of things. One thing to know here, I'll just, true or false, data centers are spurring a manufacturing renaissance here on basic building blocks. I mean, that's true, yes?
9: Yeah, absolutely. And I think it's something that, you know, as long as we don't, you know, give up for NIMBYism, and you see a lot of these, a lot of noise out there trying to decommission or block data centers from being built. I mean, we think about the kinds of economy that we want. It's all driven by electricity, by power, and data. This is infrastructure. This is infrastructure for the future economy. And it's driving this manufacturing renaissance that we haven't seen in decades. This is doing more than any trade policy would ever do, because it's actually creating demand in the United States. And we're going to get a return on investment in the terms of new industry, new infrastructure, new answers to disease in ways that we haven't seen. But it is happening. It's driving investment in blue-collar industries, in factories, in trucking, in railroads. They're all beneficiaries of it. We're so blessed to be in the United States that we have the ability to make these big investments.
0: Craig Fuller, I'll give you the last word, 10 seconds. A lot of the negative information that we're seeing about AI and data centers, it's coming in people's social media feeds. You can't ignore it. Is it coming in some way from China and other overseas competitors that simply don't want us to succeed in this endeavor?
9: Absolutely. They want to shut down investment. They did the same thing to Germany and decommissioned power plants and destroyed the industrial might of Germany. Mm-hmm. It's happening in the U.S. We've seen decarbonization do this, follow the same form. We have to be careful to know the importance of our infrastructure and, yep, and the importance it's going to place in our economy.
0: Craig Fuller is the CEO of FreightWaves, a font of information about the AI boom and data center construction. More after this on Salem. Stay with us. Hey, it's Scott Jennings. Do you know how I'll be celebrating America's 250th birthday next 4th of July? Well, I'm planning to watch Young Washington, a new film about the early life of George Washington. We know him as the general or the president, but this movie tells the story of the young man, how he faced failure, made mistakes, found courage, and developed leadership that would one day shape a nation. This is a story of character, grit, and moral backbone, the very qualities we need in our leaders today. 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
26: With SRN News, I'm Bob Agnew in Washington. Voters are headed to the polls today in three states. In Maine, the primary there setting the stage for both the governor's race and a pivotal Senate showdown involving Republican incumbent Susan Collins. South Carolina sees a crowded field driving that state's Republican primary for governor as candidates battle to succeed term-limited Henry McMaster with a runoff expected. And the people of Nevada headed to the polls to fill open House seats in Congress and the governor's mansion.
27: Several primaries feature matchups between candidates backed by party leaders and political outsiders promising change. Come November, the governor's race is considered one of the most competitive in the country, and holding on to the 3rd congressional district is considered crucial for Democrats' hopes of retaking the U.S. House. GOP Governor Joe Lombardo faces Democrat challengers Aaron Ford, the state's attorney general, and County Commissioner Alexis Hill. Registered Republicans outnumber Democrats by 70,000 in the 2nd congressional district, which has stayed red for over 40 years. The three Democrat incumbents in the 3rd district are expected to hold on to their seats. Bernie Bennett reporting.
26: And again, the people of Nevada heading to the polls for those races. The state has a closed primary, meaning only registered Democrats and Republicans will vote in party contests after an effort to open them failed back in 2024. More cases of the New World screwworm have turned up, including one outside the state of Texas now.
17: These developments obviously represent a serious threat to our livestock and wildlife, but they haven't caught us off guard. We have been tracking this pest for a long time, and we have fought before, and we will do so again.
26: That is Agriculture Secretary Brooke Rollins. She says more cases of screwworm have been found in the southwestern part of the country, but is encouraged by the fact that they've made some progress. On Wall Street, it's been slow going. The Dow Jones Industrial Average right now down by 81 points. The NASDAQ off 452. This is SRN News.
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26: Sesame Street celebrating gay pride.
20: The iconic kid show has posted the following message on social media. 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The post includes what looks like the fur of several of the show's popular puppets in rainbow colors. In fact, Sesame Street has been pushing the LGBT lifestyle for several years now, introducing a gay couple on a recent episode about family. Michael Harrington reporting.
26: Also at SRNnews.com, a student at New York University is being investigated on hate crimes charges for allegedly flying a flag bearing a swastika and the Star of David over one of the school's buildings. The incident took place during graduation ceremonies last month. The university has released a statement saying, in addition to criminal proceedings, we will immediately pursue our disciplinary procedures, which carry the most severe consequences. This is SRN News. A six-figure visa fee has been struck down. Here's correspondent Lisa Dwyer.
21: A federal judge has struck down the Trump administration's $100,000 fee on new H-1B visas, siding with 20 states, saying the executive branch exceeded its authority. The Trump administration announced the much higher fee in September as a way of preventing foreign workers from taking American jobs. The ruling contradicts an earlier federal court decision that denied a request by the U.S. Chamber of Commerce to strike down the visa fee. There is yet another case in San Francisco setting up the possibility for appellate court clashes. I'm Lisa Dwyer.
26: A U.S. Customs and Border Protection Agency official sent to testify in federal court about the government's plans for refunding billions of dollars in tariffs that the Supreme Court ruled that President Trump imposed illegally. More on these stories can be found at SRNnews.com.
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1: Hey, we're going to all be at Wednesday on the next Dave Ellswick Show. We'll talk to our congressman, Congressman Hill, Congressman Westerman, see what's happening up in Washington, D.C. And then we have a special guest going to join us. He's going to talk about AI. What's there to fear about it? 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
3: Fighting for

0: on President Trump's promise of putting the American worker first. Vice President J.D. Vance has referred the governor of Minnesota, Tim Walz, and that state's Attorney General, Keith Ellison, to the Department of Justice's Fraud Division for a criminal investigation. This came after a report from the House Committee on Oversight, Oversight Committee there run by Jamie Comer. We highlighted it earlier in the show. Comer says they have uncovered evidence that Tim Walz and Keith Ellison turned a blind eye to, or in some cases intimidated, whistleblowers who were trying to stop the massive fraud that was going on up in Minnesota. And we have news on voter registration on two fronts today. First news is about non-citizens on the voter rolls. Second bit is about Republican voter registration trends. To discuss these two stories is Casey Crosby, national co-chair of the Republican National Committee. Casey, Democrats often claim there's no evidence of non-citizens or illegal aliens attempting to vote in our elections, but you all have uncovered another example of a blue state where non-citizens have been discovered on the voter rolls. Tell us, what's the story in New Jersey?
1: Yeah, listen, we have a great state chairman in New Jersey, Christine Hanlon, who also happens to be a county clerk of Monmouth County. And, you know, she discovered a lot of this and uncovered it, worked with the state party, reported it. But, you know, we've known this all along, Scott. The Republican National Committee has 48 Freedom of Information requests out to different states across the country trying to get the voter rolls, because we have to make sure that we have only American citizens on them and, of course, not dead people. And so we've been on the offense making sure that these voter rolls are clean. But, I mean, New Jersey's just a perfect example. And, you know, and thankfully we have a good state chairman like Christine, who is able to recognize that, bring it to our attention, and it's proof. And it's what we have been saying all along is going on. So it's nice when you've got someone who can show the proof.
0: Yeah, I was looking at the story on this, KC, and that it says here that we had non-citizens on the voter rolls in New Jersey and in other blue states for years. And the report is that some of them even voted in prior elections. And this was according to documents that you all had obtained via public records request. So this was the New Jersey Republican Party working with the Republican National Committee, and you requested the voter rolls from all 21 counties there in New Jersey. Multiple instances of non-citizens seeking naturalization who were asking to be removed from the voter rolls and claiming unknowingly that they were registered to vote. Most were registered as Democrats. So you have non-citizens who are claiming they wound up on the voter rolls. They don't know how. Some of them voted in elections, and most of them were Democrats. I mean, this is what's in the documents. What's that tell you, Casey?
1: I mean, go figure. It tells us exactly what we think has been going on. There's been cheating, and that's why it's so important. And one of President Trump's main goals with the Republican National Committee is to make sure that we are fighting election integrity on all fronts. And so we know these things are going on. And like I said, under President Trump and Chairman Gruters, we are on the offense, making sure that we are getting these voter rolls cleaned up and making sure that we work tirelessly to get the Save America Act passed. I mean, we have the RNC landmark case, the RNC versus Watson right now, that's dealing with mail-in ballots, and where Election Day should end on Election Day. So we are on the offense, and election integrity and making sure that these voter rolls are cleaned up is a top priority, not only to President Trump, but to the Republican National Committee.
0: Casey, is it your belief that things like this, what you've uncovered in New Jersey here, is it your belief that this is going on in virtually every blue state, maybe even in some red states that have, you know, blue cities? I don't know. I think the average person looks at these stories and say, well, is this an isolated item, or is this probably more systemic or widespread? What's your view?
1: Well, I think it's probably a little bit more systemic and widespread than maybe what we know or would like to believe. I mean, certainly you look at what's going on in California now. Why does it take weeks to count the votes and to get these candidates through the primaries? I mean, and you just look at the fraud you just mentioned in Minnesota leading in. I mean, we see things wrong in all these blue states. And so it leads you to believe that there's just a lot of different things going on that need to be tackled. And thank God we have President Trump who's willing to take on these battles across the board. But, you know, I have to believe that it's happening in a lot of states. I'd like to believe it's not happening in red states. You know, we're blessed in Kentucky. I know the state that both of us are from, that we have a great Secretary of State who is an election integrity lawyer.

0: And we think we do things pretty good here. But yeah, we certainly see a trend across a lot of our blue states.
1: Casey Crosby is the national co-chair of the Republican National Committee. She's our special news guest here at the top of the 2 o'clock hour today. KC, there was some other information that came out about voter registration yesterday. I wanted to run by you. A new district by district voter registration analysis across 28 battleground congressional districts shows that Republicans are rapidly gaining ground while Democrats are continuing to lose support. The report, Casey, says that since 2024, Republicans have gained more than 229,000 voters relative to Democrats across these 28 districts. That's about a 1.5-point shift towards the Republicans in just over a year. A, why do you think this is? And B, what is the Republican National Committee doing on the voter registration front right now to take advantage of these trends? People are obviously wanting to sign up with the Republicans more than the Democrats right now.
0: I mean, are we surprised? I mean, the Democrat Party, I mean, when you look at where they are, they're like Looney Tune left right now with leaders like Mamdani, AOC, Ilhan Omar, to name a few. I mean, they've gone completely left. We saw during 2024, President Trump and the promises he made during his campaign all were geared towards helping the American family and American people. And we've seen his policies working. And so during 2024, he grew in every single demographic across whether it was blacks, Hispanics, women, males, youth. And so he grew the vote. And we've been working tirelessly at the Republican National Committee to make sure that we build on those gains that he made. And it goes back to working very strongly with our state parties. I think last week or the week before, the Democrats released their autopsy report on what went wrong in 2024. Well, we all know they had a terrible president. They didn't even mention him in that report. They anointed Kamala Harris as their nominee without getting one primary vote. And, you know, and we just see that they're in complete disarray. They can't even admit it, let alone you see where they were saying that Joe Biden was fit to be president. And here we have his wife out on a book tour now saying that she thought he had a stroke during the debate. I mean, they're telling us exactly who they are, and the voters are believing them, and they're switching to the Republican Party, and we're picking up new voters. And we feel very good going into the midterms about where we stand. And as you mentioned, we looked at target districts. The NRCC looked at target districts. Yeah. And these midterms are going to be won, as you know, in a few states across the country. And so that's why it's critically important that we see these switches in registrations. It's setting up for the perfect storm for us going into the midterms.
1: Yeah, I think these voter registration numbers run a little contrary to the narrative in the national media that somehow the sky is falling for Republican electoral prospects. May not be the case if you look at how the voters and the registrants are moving in these key races. We've got about 20 seconds left here, Casey. I just want you to opine on the RNC versus the DNC, the Democrat National Committee, when it comes to fundraising. I've been reading the reports here. Republicans have a massive financial advantage, and the Democrats are in debt. Can you illuminate that for us a little bit?
0: Yeah, you know, we are very blessed at the Republican National Committee. First and foremost, we are completely unified with the White House in this administration. We have President Trump, who is the greatest president ever. We have Vice President Vance, who is our finance chair. And Chairman Gruters and I work tirelessly traveling the country, dialing for dollars. And frankly, our investors are very confident in the plan that we have going into the midterms. I mean, I'm the former treasurer of the RNC, and the way that we spend our money is if it's not about winning, we aren't spending it. So that's getting out the vote and protecting the vote, and that's it. And so we have about $124 million cash on hand. They are in debt, about $18 million. And again, this puts us in a tremendous position going into November.
1: $124 million in the bank at the Republican National Committee. And did you say $18 million in debt for the Democrats?
0: Yep.
1: That's wild.
0: They're just shy of $18 million. It is wild. And it just shows how completely dysfunctional they are.
1: I mean, that is crazy. I don't know who's running. I mean, honestly, if you were running a shop that was $18 million in debt and your competitors were in the black to the tune of $124 million, I mean, no wonder they're looking for new leadership over there. Casey Crosby is the national co-chair of the Republican National Committee. She hails from my home Commonwealth of Kentucky. And we thank you, Casey, for your time today, and have safe travels. We've got to take a break. Scott Jennings is here on Salem. More after this.
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13: It's Scott Jennings.
1: It is Tuesday, June the 9th. Common sense for the American people. Scott Jennings here on Salem. Something that has caught my attention today. There is a hearing going on up on Capitol Hill, and it is producing some jaw-dropping moments. The House Judiciary Committee, the chairman is Jim Jordan, friend of the show, has been questioning the Southern Poverty Law Center interim president, Brian Fair. You know, they've been indicted on charges of wire fraud, bank fraud, and money laundering tied to over $4.1 million that the SPLC paid to informants who worked in hate groups from 2010 to 2023. In this hearing, Republicans have been highlighting one of the informants' role in the 2017 Charlottesville rally and then the revenue surge that the SPLC received after that. You remember the Charlottesville rally? This was the many fine people moment. And the Unite the Right rally in Charlottesville. The SPLC got a bunch of money in the door after that whole thing. Well, according to the information that's come out, they were actually paying people to go there and be part of the rally. Now, Fair in this hearing, the guy Brian Fair, who's the interim head of the SPLC, has been defending the payments. He called it standard intelligence work they were sharing with law enforcement. Not sure I agree with that, but that's what he has said about it. Anyway, this hearing today has produced a couple of moments. Brian Fair is at the table. Let's start with this one. The chairman of the committee is Jim Jordan, and he and Fair are going back and forth over the SPLC's involvement with some of these actual hate groups. Cut 20.
15: But the indictment says that these informants and field sources were encouraging other people to attend these hate rallies. Right. And I'm saying, okay, so you don't have to answer that specifically, but is that a good thing in general?
16: Again, all the allegations in the indictment, Chairman Jordan,
15: okay,
16: will be addressed.
15: Do you wish you hadn't done the program? You said the program was successful, helpful, but now you're stopping it.
16: We stopped the program because we believe hate and extremism has migrated significantly online and into government agencies.
15: Wow, that's big. That makes no sense. The chair now recognizes.
17: Mr. Chairman, I've got a UC request.
1: Did you hear the audible gasps in the room? There's a big crowd for this hearing today. Pretty shocking stuff. Now, in another round of questioning, Jerry Nadler is in there. Now, he's a Democrat, and I mean, he's a very liberal Democrat from New York. No friend of any Republican anywhere, I can assure you. No, not a conservative bone in Jerry Nadler's body. He asked a simple question to Brian Fair, head of the SPLC, about the Unite the Right rally. Let's hear that exchange in Cut 21.
18: Can you explain what actions the SPLC took before the Unite the Right rally in Charlottesville in an attempt to help law enforcement?
16: Congressman Nadler, again, I must say that counsel will respond to all allegations in the indictment in the Middle District of Alabama.
18: That's not an allegation.
16: It's part of the allegation.
18: Okay.
1: Jerry Nadler was trying to give Brian Fair a chance to, you know, say something on his own behalf. And he couldn't do it. He couldn't do it. If you are watching on the video stream, you saw Jerry Nadler was kind of slack-jawed there. He couldn't believe that that's what Brian Fair had to say. Bottom line, based on my review of this right now, and it's still happening there on Capitol Hill, the SPLC is having a rough day on Capitol Hill, and this comes after just a couple of days ago, the Department of Justice has expanded its indictment against the Southern Poverty Law Center. They're now alleging, in addition to the previous allegations, that the SPLC funneled millions of dollars in tax-exempt funds to extremist organizations, and it paid for things like KKK robes, cross burnings, and other extremist rallies. So you have the SPLC claiming to be the final arbiter of who's a hate group and who isn't. and putting the target on the backs of conservatives across this country and taking in all this millions and millions of dollars. And what were they using it for? They were funneling it to people so they could buy KKK robes, engage in cross burnings, and stage extremist rallies. Pretty shocking stuff. We'll keep an eye on this Southern Poverty Law Center indictment and the hearing that's going on Capitol Hill. We're going to take a break. When we come back, we haven't touched on this on the show yet, but we need to get into it because closing arguments are happening today in the Carmelo Anthony murder trial down in Texas. We'll have legal analyst Danny Savalos after this. Stay with us.
13: Blood pressure.
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20: With SRN News, I'm Bob Agnew in Washington. Voters are headed to the polls today in Maine. The primary there setting the stage for both the governor's race and a pivotal Senate showdown involving Republican incumbent Susan Collins. South Carolina, crowded field is driving that state's Republican primary for governor, and candidates are battling to succeed term-limited Henry McMaster in a runoff expected for the governor's race there. And the people of Nevada heading the polls to open House seats in Congress, as well as the governor's mansion there. Three more cases of the New World screwworm have been confirmed, including one outside the state of Texas now. That's demonstrating the difficulty of stopping a pest that could potentially devastate the nation's cattle industry. It was largely eradicated back in the 1960s, but it could be trying to make a comeback. On Wall Street right now, the Dow is back up 64 points, the NASDAQ down 302. This is SR News.
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3: 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If the leftists haven't had enough yet, there's more. 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
1: It is Tuesday, June the 9th, and in 60 seconds here, we'll dive into this Carmelo Anthony murder trial in Texas. We have NBC News legal analyst Danny Savalo standing by. 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All right, let's talk about this Carmelo Anthony murder trial. In April 2025, a horrific crime occurred at a track meet in Frisco, Texas, when a 17-year-old boy named Carmelo Anthony brutally stabbed another male student named Austin Metcalf, and Metcalf ultimately succumbed to his stab wounds. He died. The case that shocked the nation is on trial. The jury was handed the case this morning around 11 o'clock, so closing arguments are over. The jury is deliberating, and here to bring us insights into this ongoing trial is NBC News legal analyst Danny Savalos. Danny, you've been covering this trial every single day. We haven't really covered this here on the Scott Jennings Show, so maybe go back to the beginning. I set it up for the audience here, but kind of go back to the beginning from the moment this happened to right now. Carmelo Anthony, both the suspect and the victim here were teenagers, and they were competing at a track meet. Is that right?
13: Exactly right. So Carmelo Anthony was a track athlete who was visiting a tent. Now, apparently there's this tent culture among track and field athletes, and I was never one, but apparently in Texas they have tents that are set up on the stadium, the stands. And so Carmelo Anthony had entered an opposing team, their tent, and was asked to leave by the victim. And what happened is obviously the subject of a lot of dispute. But I think pretty clearly we can say from the testimony, at least in this case, that the victim shoved him or pushed him or put his hands on him. And Carmelo Anthony pulled a knife and stabbed him, after which the victim died. So that is, those are the, I guess you could say, the undisputed facts. But beyond that, there is a tremendous issue as to whether or not this was self-defense or whether or not it was manslaughter.
1: So I should go back and ask you this question. I said it was the murder trial. Is he charged with murder or something else here in the case?
13: He is. And really, not to take away from the big story, a lot of people have been talking about self-defense. But I think really, if I'm the prosecution, I'm worried about a lesser included offense like manslaughter. But yes, he is charged with murder with a mandatory minimum of 5 years and much more than that if convicted. And so that is what the jury is considering. If they can consider a lesser included offense, then manslaughter might be a possibility. But here's the problem. He's claimed self-defense. And I think that's what has made this case so interesting, because it's raised a lot of issues about self-defense. And I got to tell you, Scott, I don't think he's got a real good shot at self-defense. I just don't see that happening, even though Texas law is relatively favorable to the defendant who claims self-defense.
1: I was reading some accounts of the trial, Danny, and I guess they had the coroner testify in the case who showed the jury the pictures of the victim here, and after the victim had been stabbed and just, you know, his chest had been gouged by this knife, I guess they had pictures of his lacerated heart, and apparently this caused audible gasps in the courtroom and clearly some uncomfortable moments with the jury. When you hear things like that, when you see that sort of an impactful moment in a trial, does that tell you something about which way you think the jury may be leaning? Are those the kinds of things that stay with a juror when they go into these deliberations?
13: Well, they are, Scott. And the reason is that's why prosecutors always put in as many autopsy photos as they can before the judge strikes some of them as cumulative. If we're up to the prosecution, they would put 30 autopsy photos in, but they don't, and judges don't let them. But I mean, it's even more than that. I mean, members of the family were told to leave the courtroom, and the photos included not only the autopsy, but even his removed heart. He had a 2-inch, I guess you would say, laceration, a puncture wound, really, in the heart, which, you know, in the heart. I don't mean through the chest. I mean, once it got to the heart, there was a considerable a wound in there, and jurors even saw his actual heart removed. And none of this has been published that I know of, but according to reports, they saw his actual heart removed and on a table, which makes sense. If you're the prosecution, you want to show cause of death. But I mean, talk about gruesome. I mean, everybody was warned to leave. Those that wanted to did. And this is really pretty common fare, though, for prosecutors. It really helps their case. So no surprise that they introduced that, and no surprise that it was so dramatic.
1: So that sounds like one of the more dramatic parts of the prosecution here. For the defense, you know, based on your judgment, have they done a good job or not a good job in trying to push this self-defense idea? I know it may be a weak theory to begin with, but have the defense attorneys been skillful in your opinion?
13: Yeah, Scott, I know you totally get this, but I mean, as a defense attorney, you know, I've been asked this a lot on air. Was it a good job? I mean, here's the thing. As a defense attorney, we don't get to pick our facts. The prosecutors get to pick the facts they want to bring to trial. Sometimes you have a case that's just what we call, or at least we used to call it, a dead bang loser. Sometimes you have a case that the facts are awful, but the client wants to go to trial. So you do the best you can. And that's what this feels like to me. This should have been a plea. This should have been a situation where the defense comes to the prosecution and says, let's try to work this out, because this isn't, there really isn't a self-defense option here. And by the way, just as an aside, one of the things that a defendant has to do when they claim self-defense, because it's an affirmative defense, you have to admit the underlying crime and then say, in addition, I feared for my life. So in a way, that kind of makes a manslaughter, an unintentional killing, a more difficult lift for this defense. But I think sometimes, you know, as a defense attorney, and obviously that makes me biased, but I look at this and I say, well, The defense did the very best they could with what they had. But I also feel like seeing this, I can almost, and this is just my own sort of instinct from being a defense attorney, that watching the witnesses they put on, I think they realized this was an uphill climb and they did the best they can. Because even some of their witnesses really gave the prosecution some points on cross-examination. And so, look, I mean, do I think they did a good job? Yes, I think, but let me qualify that. I think they did a good job with the horrible facts that they had. Do I think it's going to win? No. But the life of a defense attorney is losing a lot. It's kind of like baseball. If you bat 300, that's pretty good.
1: Danny Savalos is an NBC News legal analyst following the murder trial here of Carmelo Anthony in Texas. He is accused of murdering another teenager named Austin Metcalf last April. It was a gruesome scene. Austin Metcalf was stabbed in the heart with a knife, and he died in his twin brother's arms. We had closing arguments wrap up this morning, Danny. I assume you watched the closing for both the prosecution and the defense. Tell us this. I think for those of us who see, you know, movies about, you know, dramatic trials, the closing arguments are often posited as, you know, the moment when the deal is sealed. But in this particular case, is it your view that the jurors would have had their minds made up prior to closing, or do you think anything was said in the closing arguments that might have changed a mind in there?
13: Oh, Scott, this is a question for the ages. I mean, if you ask a biased attorney like me, we'll tell you that, oh, the closing argument is everything. It's where we shine. We say, look at me. Aren't I cute? And, you know, as a defense attorney, you want to think that you have this power to will your will onto the jury. But the reality is, I think jurors make decisions early on. There's a lot of studies that suggest, although I wouldn't say they prove, that, you know, from the opening statement, jurors are making up their minds. And then all those studies are probably worthless because, after all, every jury is full of a bunch of individuals who are different from the last jury. So it is a question for the ages. I don't know. But I mean, that's why we have closing arguments, is that we believe that our summation and our argument, it's the one time we're able to argue, not during opening. During opening, we just restate the facts, the best facts for our case. But during closing, that's our one chance to talk to the jury about what we think the evidence shows. So, I mean, do I think it possibly swayed them? I don't know that the defense really had anything to work with here. I mean, I just think this is a case where it was pretty, I mean, the facts against this defendant were really tough. I mean, after all, you know, you have you don't really have a self-defense case. You have what appears to be an unreasonable response to force, because you can only meet force with commensurate force. In other words, you can meet a knife with a knife, a gun with a gun. You can't meet a shove with a knife. And that's what happened here. And none of the facts are really working out for the defense.
1: All right, we got about 30 seconds, Danny. I read that Carmelo Anthony and his family set up a defense fundraising mechanism, and they raised over $600,000. And then I also read that maybe that money was spent on other things, and they wound up using public defenders. Is that true? Did they misspend the money on their defense and end up using public defenders in the case?
13: Scott, I have seen that everywhere, but I haven't really gotten it from a reliable source. I've mostly seen it on social media, and it's the kind of thing that wouldn't be publicized. So I would be, if it's true, it's astonishing, because $600,000 would have gone to a solid defense. Now, let me just say, having the public defender is not a loss. Public defenders are terrific lawyers, but if it's true that they had that much and failed to use it or lost it, that would be shocking.
1: Danny Savalos is an NBC News legal analyst and one of the best in the business. Danny, we'll be tracking this as the jury deliberates. And Carmelo, hey, I love that. Hey, that's the most important credential for getting on the show, and you cleared the bar. We got to take a break. More after this. See you, Danny.
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6: This is Ed Morrissey of HotAir.com for Town Hall. Over the past couple of weeks, President Trump has shifted pressure for ending the war from Iran to Israel. He pressed for a ceasefire in Lebanon to incentivize the IRGC to make a deal. Hezbollah refused to comply, continuing to launch missile attacks on northern Israel. That escalated over the weekend with Iran launching missiles at Israel and the IDF responding. Trump insists that the attacks are distracting from a deal that, for 2 months, he's promised is close to completion. Thus far, though, the IRGC refuses to comply with the terms of the current ceasefire. Israel has waited for 20 years for Lebanon to disarm Hezbollah and for the terrorist proxy to comply with a ceasefire brokered last year. Trump's current pressure strategy is misplaced. Israel is not an obstacle to peace in the region. Trump needs to apply pressure to the regime in Iran and to Hezbollah and Hamas as well to comply with the agreements they have already made. Until they do, what value is there in negotiation?
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10: 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There's a real battle going on, not only for our future, but that of our children and grandchildren. How do we ensure they have it better than we do? One way is to keep listening to us. We're your information source in the battle. 101.1, The Answer. If you've got questions, we've got the answer. This is 101.1, The Answer. Truth, justice, and the American way. Look up in the sky. It's a bird. It's a plane. It's the Scott Jennings Show.
1: Look up in the sky, indeed. Massive news today related to NASA. Artemis 3, the next mission in this Artemis program that we've heard so much about, has had its crew of four astronauts officially announced today. Now, if you've not been following this, Artemis 2 was the recent successful flyby of the moon. How could you have missed it? Everybody was captivated by this, and that was piloted by four brave American heroes. Their journey captivated the nation and the world. It was the first time we'd been back around the moon since 1972. And now the next step in the Artemis program is taking focus. The names of the four astronauts that will do Artemis 3 are as follows. Commander Randy Bresnik. We have Andrew Douglas, Frank Rubio, and Luca Parmitano here to discuss this announcement today. What is Artemis 3 and when we're going back to the moon is our friend, senior advisor and press secretary for NASA, Bethany Stevens. Bethany, welcome back to the Scott Jennings Show. Looks like you had a successful announcement today. Tell us about these four astronauts and what they are going to be doing here on Artemis 3.
9: Thanks so much for having me, Scott. Glad to be back. We did have a successful announcement today. We are looking forward to Artemis 3 in 2027. We announced the four crew members today, but we also importantly announced some more details about this mission that will be taking place to prove technologies ahead of a lunar landing in 2028. It's going to be one of the most complex missions that NASA has ever undertaken, and we know that these four are the right people for the job. So looking forward to a successful mission.
1: All right. So tell me, are they going to be the astronauts that go to the moon, or are these astronauts doing something in the interim here?
9: These astronauts are proving the technologies of the lunar landers. So this mission will take place in Earth orbit. So not necessarily going to the moon, but they're going to be docking with both the Blue Origin and the SpaceX landers, making sure that we're able to do that just like we did in Apollo 9. We're going to be doing that here now, making sure that these are capable of landing our astronauts, putting American boot prints back on the moon in 2028. But I know we've spoken about this previously. It's not just about landing on the moon, putting a boot print, putting down a flag. We're actually going to stay on the moon. We're starting a moon base, and we're starting to build that early next year. And eventually we will have astronauts going on regular missions to live and work on the moon. So exciting things ahead for NASA.
1: Now, I read recently, and I know you guys at NASA work closely, and you mentioned both with SpaceX and with Blue Origin. And I was reading recently and saw the video. Blue Origin had a bit of an unfortunate explosion on a launch pad. Did that have any impact on the Artemis program, or is that something you sort of build in, you know, expectations, you're going to have things like that? Are we still on the calendar that you want to be on in order to get to the moon by 2028?
9: Yeah, as NASA Administrator Jared Isaacman has said, and it's worth noting, he was on the ground down in Cape Canaveral the day after that anomaly occurred. But he has projected confidence in our timelines. Blue Origin has also projected confidence in our timelines. We're still on track for 2027. And I think it's also important to note that with great adversity and challenges like this, we typically see great innovations that make us come back stronger than we have before. We're confident in Blue Origin's ability to recover from this and to get back to flying soon and prove their technologies that are necessary for Artemis 3 and for Artemis 4 in the meantime.
1: All right. And final question for you, Bethany. I know, and we've read, China also trying to get to the moon. They'd like to put astronauts on the moon. What is our best guess over at NASA? Are they ahead of us? Are they tracking with us? Are we going to beat China back to the moon? I think every American wants to know, can we beat the Chinese here in this space race to get boots on the moon?
9: I'll tell you, I was just with this crew, and they were just speaking with one of our representatives in Congress, and they were asked the same question, and their response was, hell yes. We are going to beat China back to the moon. It's of paramount importance. We are in the next space race, and China has said that they're going to land before the end of 2030. The administrator of NASA, Jared Isaacman, has said that we are going to land before the end of 2028. So as he said, it's going to come down to months and days, not years, and we have a challenge in front of us. But one thing I know about Americans, they love competition, and they certainly rise to the challenge. Just look at the last several Olympics.
1: I love that. Bethany Stevens is the press secretary and senior advisor over at NASA. Bethany, you've been doing a great job bringing information about the Artemis program to the American people, and we are grateful for your time. We'll have you back, and congrats to the four astronauts who will be doing Artemis 3, NASA making that announcement this morning. We are out of time today. We'll be back with more breaking news tomorrow. Common Sense for the American People. Thanks for listening. I'm Scott Jennings. See you then.
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20: Breaking news at Town Hall. I'm Bob Agnew in Washington. California voters now have a clearer picture of this year's race for governor.
28: Republican Steve Hilton has secured a spot in California's governor race, setting up a November showdown with former Health and Human Services Secretary Javier Becerra. The results give California voters a clear choice heading into the general election after years of Democratic control in Sacramento. Hilton says his campaign is focused on affordability, public safety, and economic growth. Willie Nelson, The White House.
20: In Maine today, the primary will determine the nominees in the governor's race in a high-profile Senate contest targeting Susan Collins' seat. She's the Republican incumbent there. South Carolina spotlight race, a multi-candidate Republican primary for governor, where the fight to replace Henry McMaster could stretch into a runoff. And in Nevada, the primary features pivotal statewide contest led by a competitive race for governor. Three more cases of the New World screwworm have been confirmed, including one outside the state of Texas now, something that could potentially devastate the U.S. cattle market. But Agriculture Secretary Brooke Rollins says They've been preparing and have taken a number of steps.
0: Expanding sterile fly production and dispersal capacity. You all are probably tracking that we launched that last year, but earlier this year opened both a dispersal facility, but also invested tens of millions of dollars in refitting the fly Topa, Mexico, beginning last year, which those sterile flies will begin to come online this month. So very good timing.
20: Decades ago, the screw worm used to terrorize the cattle industry before it was nearly eradicated in the 1960s. On Wall Street, it's a mixed bag right now. The Dow is up by 77 points. More from townhall.com.
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20: A New York City landmark, you might call it a working landmark, is in for a major facelift.
3: Renderings of a dramatically redesigned Penn Station have been released by Amtrak and developers of the estimated $8 billion project. The redesign shows a return to the hub's original classical style, a stone facade, rows of Roman-style columns. Inside, commuters are greeted by a sun-drenched grand concourse with soaring ceilings. There's bronze finishings and other ornamental details, like a large classic station clock. An interior wall near an entryway bears the seal of President Trump. Rich Thomason reporting.
20: Used home sales accelerated to their fastest pace since December last month. A sharp turnaround in demand for the housing market after a lackluster start to the spring home buying season this year, largely because of higher than desirable interest rates for would-be home buyers. Breaking news and analysis at townhall.com. Wisconsin Republican Senator Ron Johnson has issued a report on the details of a probe into COVID policy during the Biden administration. He told the Salem Radio Network that parents were misled at the time about the safety of giving those COVID vaccines to their kids.
13: Can you imagine being a parent who listened to Peter Marks and Anthony Fauci and President Biden, you know, say this is a pandemic of the unvaccinated. The adverse events are rare and mild. And so you listened to all that. And then you had your child vaccinated because you didn't want that child to get COVID and then pass on to their grandparent and kill a grandparent, because that's what they're being told.
20: Senator Johnson is chairman of the Permanent Subcommittee on Investigations, and he says the investigation found evidence that the vaccines had little health benefits to the recipients and blamed the previous administration for not warning the public about the adverse effects of the vaccines. You'll find more on these stories at townhall.com.
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19: Hey, we're going to all be at Wednesday on the next Dave Ellswick Show. We'll talk to our congressman, Congressman Hill, Congressman Westerman, see what's happening up in Washington, D.C. And then we have a special guest going to join us. He's going to talk about AI. What's there to fear about it? What there's not to fear about it? 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
4: Morning, Lauren, evening, Grace, America, Hugh Hewitt here. What a show coming up today. Stick around for hour three. Christian Brose is coming on. He is the President and Chief Strategy Officer of Anduril, and we're going to talk about the revolution in armament. But how we use those arms is something for me to talk about with my first guest, Matt Continetti. Matt is a columnist with the Wall Street Journal. He's a senior fellow at the American Enterprise Institute. And Matt, I'm sure you've seen this story, or maybe you haven't, that we lost an Apache helicopter today down by the Iranians. They fired on an Apache, and they were picked up by an automated drone. How remarkable is that?
5: Yeah, it's pretty remarkable, Hugh. I heard that detail just before joining the show, and it just is a fascinating illustration of the way in which robotics, automated systems, artificial intelligence, all of these high-end technologies are being integrated into our war machine. It's incredible. I'm glad they were rescued.

0: defense request by President Trump that's sitting before Congress, the largest defense expenditure request ever. And it seems like there's some resistance, especially among congressional Democrats, to it. But I think Republicans need to make the case. They need to make the case that, look, everyone complaining about munitions and munition shortages, including the Democrats, where were they when we had the chance to truly fund the Department of Defense or Department of War? Where were they in the 2010s when Obama was drastically cutting our military? Where were they during the Biden administration when Biden allowed inflation to cut the value of the defense budget? So I would have the question put to the Democrats: if you're serious about confronting our munition shortages, if you're serious about protecting America, you have to support the president's defense request for $1.5 trillion.
1: Well, let's talk about that request, Matt. President Trump has thought it was going to be a 6-week war. It's now 100 days. It's going to go another 100 days. I thought it would be over in June. It's not going to be over in June. How do you think he's communicating about this war, and what do you hope he says in the days and weeks ahead about this war?
0: Well, just before we began the program, Hugh, he said that because of the downed Apache, America would be forced to respond. And I hope that the way in which the United States responds is not just another love tap, as President Trump calls it, you know, taking out an Iranian helicopter if any remain, or hitting a random oil depot. I think we need to show the Iranians that we're serious about reestablishing deterrence, and that they cannot continue to kind of drag along these negotiations, link two unrelated issues, at least to the American perspective, which is Israel's war against Hezbollah and the opening of the Strait of Hormuz. We need to prove to the Iranians that we're serious, that we're not going to allow this phony ceasefire to continue in perpetuity. That's what I hope the president communicates. At the same time, I'm aware he has a different tack. He is definitely interested in maintaining these negotiations for as long as possible in order to calm markets and to, I believe, assuage the Gulf allies, who are concerned that if the war resumed, they would be the first targets, in particular their electricity generation and their desalinization plants.
1: Matt, I haven't had a clearance since 1989, so I don't know anything. I do read that maybe we've used too much of our munitions stockpile, maybe we have a critical gap in Tomahawks or a different kind of weapon system. What do you hear about that? Are we out of weapons?
0: We're not out of weapons, Hugh. My understanding is that we are running low in some key weapons munition stocks, including ATACMS, for example, including Patriot missiles, the high-tech air defenses, the technology, the weapons platforms that are very advanced. These are the places where we're running a little bit low as a result of the lack of investment over the past decade and more in some cases. So that's where I think the concern is. In terms of weaponry, we still have weapons for sure, especially kind of the low-grade bombs, the dumb bombs, so-called. But right now, it's not so much the capacity that's the issue, but it's the lack of will, to resume the war at the level we were at before the April 8th ceasefire, which is now, you know, this phony ceasefire has run longer than actual Operation Epic Fury. So when we're saying that we're at a war, well, not really, you know, only one side is firing, and that's Iran.
1: Now, my friends at the Pentagon laugh whenever civilians start talking about doing this or doing that, because we don't know anything about the second order consequences or the third order consequences. But we know that the embargo is working and that they don't have any revenue coming in, or only a trickle of revenue. Isn't it time, or I will make my statement, I think it's time to blow up some of their refineries. And I understand that that hurts the Iranian people long term, but there's no way that we can help them until after this regime has changed, evolved, or been defeated. And one way to make the message come home is with their refinery capacity. What do you think, Matt Continetti?
0: Well, it would be a definite step on the escalation ladder. And I think that from the Iranian perspective, they would see that almost as an invitation to target the refineries in the Gulf. And I think that the fear of that retaliation is one reason we haven't gone to that level. My view, Hugh, is the real obstacle to any negotiated outcome is the IRGC, the Islamic Revolutionary Guard Corps, which is essentially running Iran, the political echelon where
1: yes,
0: they're talking to Trump. They don't run Iran.

0: You know, that's clear. So any new targets, it seems to me, have to start with the IRGC. If the IRGC is the problem, then we should do everything in our power to weaken the IRGC and elevate the political leadership. And so I think that would suggest maybe a different list of targets. And that, and then moreover, there's still unfinished missile stocks. You know, these missile cities are very deep. They're being reinforced. But we could easily go after them again and show that we're still serious about pursuing the war aims. The war aims were to deny Iran the conventional missile shield to guard their nuclear program. We went a long way in doing that, but we still have more targets that could hit those missiles and, of course, the defense industrial base that produces them. I would go there if they were asking my advice for potential targets.
1: Have they extended, in your view, has the United States been explicit enough in extending our umbrella over our allies in the Gulf? In other words, if you hit the desalinization facility in Saudi Arabia, it's all out war again. If you hit the UAE's desalinization or their nuclear facility, it's all out war again. Have you seen that message communicated?
0: I'm afraid I haven't. I mean, and those are very high-end targets, but just think of the Kuwait airport. We saw a recent attack on the Kuwait International Airport. Americans could have been killed in that attack. There was damage to this transportation hub, and the response from the United States was kind of meh, to be honest. I think Trump has telegraphed that if an American is killed, he's prepared to go back to war. As I said, this downing of the helicopter seems to have provoked him into some sort of response. We'll see what that is. But I think one problem with our approach at the moment is this kind of ambiguity. Trump likes ambiguity usually because it gives him a whole range of options. But right now, I think we need to be very clear to Iran that this negotiating process cannot be allowed to drag out ad infinitum, you know. And moreover, if they use Hezbollah to attack Israel, or if they directly attack our Gulf allies, America will respond and allow our allies respond to reestablish deterrence against this world's worst sponsor of terrorism.
1: I'm for that. Now I want to switch very quickly to politics. It's voting day in South Carolina and Maine. I know Lindsey Graham will be renominated. I hope Alan Wilson's the next governor down there. But up in Maine, Grant Plattner is going to win. It's just a question of whether or not Janet Mills gets 15 or 20% as a protest vote. What do you think about Plattner in the fall? Is he a zombie candidate, given all that we know?
0: I'm afraid he's not a zombie candidate. The left-wing base of the Democratic Party has proven that they don't care about Graham Plattner's Nazi-associated tattoo. They don't care about all of the horrible Reddit statements he's made. They don't care about these allegations of kind of sexual impropriety or even abuse. They don't care. They want to stop Trump. They like the anti-Zionism, the anti-Semitism, really. The fact that now Plattner's go-to response when any question about his past is raised is to say, that's the Jews. That's Bibi Netanyahu. That's AIPAC. That in itself is disqualifying. And add it to the list of disqualifying characteristics about Graham Plattner. But for the left wing of the Democratic Party, they simply don't care. Susan Collins will have to wage a campaign against Plattner. I think it's a campaign she can win.
1: I agree with that. She always underpolls, but she is known to pretty much everyone in Maine. Matt Continetti, good to talk to you. Follow Matt on @Continetti. Read him in the Wall Street Journal. He'll be on the Thursday edition of the Commentary Podcast as well. Thank you, Matt. I'll be right back, America. Stay tuned.
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1: Welcome back, America. I'm Hugh Hewitt. Byron York is a Fox News contributor, chief political editor at the Washington Examiner, D.C. Examiner. Byron, before I turn to the political news of the day, what do you think the president ought to do in response to the shootdown of our Apache today?
10: Well, you know, a few days ago, the president made, well, this really funny line. He said, well, you know, in that part of the world, he was asked, what's your definition of ceasefire? And he said, well, in that part of the world, a ceasefire is when you're shooting in a more moderate manner.
1: Right.
10: And it was kind of funny with some of the minor skirmish stuff that we've seen. But now, somebody shot down an American warplane, a helicopter, and fortunately the crew is fine, but you can't let that happen. So I think he's got to do something pretty serious.
1: And by pretty serious, do you mean hitting a refinery, hitting IRGC barracks? What's in your category of pretty serious?
10: Well, that's a great question. He's got to do something that, you know, when you're carefully calibrating a hit, and the other side interprets it, well, they feel like he's got to do something to keep up appearances, but he's not really trying to hurt us. Well, he's got to do something where he's really trying to hurt you.
1: Yes.
10: And they'll know that.
1: Yes. And I was talking about this with Matt Continetti before he came on. I said, hit an oil refinery. He said, well, then they'll hit another oil refinery belonging to Kuwait or Saudi Arabia or UAE. He said, well, we ought to make it clear that that's just turning on the war again. And Matt suggested IRGC barracks. If they're actually living in the barracks, fine, but I doubt anyone is. Do you think they're living in their barracks?
10: You know, I would think that in Iran, if you're any possible target for the United States or Israel, you've found other accommodations.
1: Yeah, you've gone to ground.
10: They're kind of invisible, yeah.
1: I think an oil refinery makes sense to me, and then just tell them, you hit one of ours, we'll hit two of yours. Byron, let me turn to the big race today in South Carolina for governor. I'm an Alan Wilson fan. And in Maine, where I'm anybody but Graham Plattner fan, I'm actually a Susan Collins fan. Do you think Plattner's going to win after this deluge of bad news and character issues?
10: Win the Democratic primary? Yes, I think he will. I mean, well, what's the alternative? That
1: Janet
10: that
1: Mills is on the ballot.
10: That they write in Janet Mills, whose campaign is still suspended right now. And then she's come out and said, well, you know, I want to remind everybody, I only suspended my campaign. I didn't kill it. I didn't end it. But it makes no sense to me to go vote for someone who suspended their campaign. And besides, I think that you've seen enough Democrats making excuses for Plattner that, to win the primary against nominal or non-existent opposition.
1: Byron, I know that you read Herodotus every night, so I know you're familiar with this story. In Herodotus, there's a story of an old king from way back when who would take a little bit of a different poison every day to build up his immunity system. Do you think Graham Plattner is now immune to attack? Because he's done everything you cannot possibly do and win.
10: No, well, you're the lawyer here. There are people who cannot be libeled, basically, because they don't have a reputation.
1: Right.
10: To smirch, you know, and they're libel proof. You can just say anything about them because they literally don't have a reputation to defend. I don't think he's there. I think we've seen in the last couple of days, we've seen what polls they have, and they don't have a lot of them, actually going down a little bit. After the texting story, the public had, or the Democrats had made their peace with the Nazi tattoo story. They had made their peace with the Reddit post story. But you have to remember, on the texting story, the sexting story, there's so much we don't know, and we still haven't found out. Like, how many women was it? What did the text say? What were the ages of the women? Were there any photographs in the text? And, really big one, did the women want to receive these kind of messages from Graham Plattner? Or were they involuntarily received by them? These are really big issues, and they have not been answered. And I think bad answers on some of those questions would be very damaging to it.
1: You know, Susan Collins is chair of appropriations, and she was behind in every poll 6 years ago. Every poll she was behind. She won by 9 points. It's impossible to poll Maine because it's an old state and it's dispersed across a large, it's only 1.1 million people. And Susan Collins knows all of them, I think, has had dinner at everyone's house. Do you think, how does she campaign? Just ignore him and let the super PACs blast him? Because I think that's what she's going to do.
10: Yeah, I think so. I mean, she just cast, what was it, her 10,000th?
1: That's correct, 10,000 votes in a row.
10: She hasn't missed that one. This is kind of a Cal Ripken of the Senate situation. So, you know, that is her identity, which is representing Maine in a serious and responsible way. And I agree. Let somebody else point out all this stuff about Graham Plattner, and I do think there's going to be more, but for her purposes, just go forward. And, you know, a lot of times when all this Plattner news has been happening and camera crews have tried to kind of ambush her in the halls of the Senate office building, she said, you know, I'm going to a hearing to hear Senator or Secretary Rubio. You know, I'm going to this. In other words, I'm doing my job.
1: I'm working.
10: I think she's going to keep
1: I'm working right now. I'm not running an oyster
10: exactly.
1: farm that's not really an oyster farm. All right, going down to South Carolina, Attorney General Alan Wilson is a friend of mine. I've known him forever, a work friend. Like, we're not go out to a restaurant buddies, but I've known him forever. His dad is Joe Wilson in the Congress. Do you think he's going to win, or do you think it's a runoff?
10: What you're saying is, do you think he's going to beat the Pamela Yvette, the lieutenant governor who's been endorsed by President
1: Donald Trump? Yep.
10: And so, now we've seen one Trump defeat so far, and I don't know how many victories, a whole lot of them. I just don't think Trump is going to suffer another defeat in South Carolina.
1: And the reason I do is because Allen has won four statewide elections, and his father may be the best-known politician. In other words, there are some basics in politics: running, batting, hitting, stealing bases. Allen Wilson has done them all. Finally, when we come down to it, and you're looking ahead two more years, when does the presidential race start, Byron York?
10: Well, I would always have said day after the midterms, and I think it'll definitely be underway by the day after the midterms.
1: I agree.
10: But it's kind of going right now. And, you know, obviously some candidates on both sides are making trips to early voting states. They're doing the kind of preparation right now that they need to do before the sort of official start after the midterms. But in the first week of November, that's when it starts.
1: Yeah, and the first full Wall Street Journal profile of a candidate, Rahm Emanuel, ran 2 days ago, and I thought that was the starting gun. When you get the big profiles, right, that's when you know people are running.
10: Interesting that he got the first one.
1: Yeah, and he would be formidable for Republicans. I don't know that he can get along in this world, Democratic Party. Byron York can be followed at X, at Byron York. Stay tuned. I'm coming back with Tim Gaglin. He is the Vice President for External Affairs and Focus on the Family. Stay tuned.
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0: With SRN News, I'm Bob Agnew in Washington. President Trump says Iran was responsible for shooting down an American military helicopter near the Strait of Hormuz and that the U.S., in his words, must respond to that attack. The president made the comment today in a social media post after a drone boat rescued the crew of the Apache attack helicopter that went down near the strategic waterway, which Iran has effectively closed during its war with the U.S. and Israel. More midterm primaries today. Maine voters deciding key nominees for governor. The closely watched U.S. Senate race. South Carolina's marquee contest is a crowded Republican primary for governor with multiple high-profile candidates competing to succeed term-limited governor Henry McMaster. In Nevada, both parties are choosing nominees in pivotal statewide races led by a competitive contest for the governorship. On Wall Street right now, the Dow is down about 9 points. This is SRN News.
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0: Welcome back, America. I'm Hugh Hewitt. Why am I opening up with the chairman of the board? Because Tim Gaglin, who is the vice president for external affairs at Focus on the Family, quotes Frank in his brand new book, What Really Matters. And what really matters, if you get into what really matters, is marriage. Is that a fair statement, Tim? And welcome. Good to have you, friend. Thank you. Marvelous book.
1: Hugh, it's great to be with you. And yes, absolutely. And in fact, I think if the chairman of the board were singing in popular music today, at least 50% of the country would be baffled. What's he singing about? What's he talking about? How do these things go together? That's the whole purpose of What Really Matters.
0: So being a cheerleader for the traditional married life, you're going to run into a lot of obstacles. And as I was reading through, we'll cover a lot of the specifics, such as the restoring of importance of history and restoring faith as we go through this conversation. But I really did put it down saying, you want people to get married before they're 25. If Ted Gaglin could make a rule, it would be, hey, 3/4 of you kids have to be married before you're 25. Am I right?
1: You're absolutely right, and it's because all of the empirical data says so. In effect, it's very dangerous when you use the word never, as you know, Hugh. But when you look at the most important, best research, whether it's a scholar of the left, a scholar of the right, no ideology whatsoever, the best large data sets say that Americans who get married in their early to mid-20s tend to have the greatest percentage of successful marriages over time. And by the way, if you wrap into that data set, people in their 20s who get married and have at least one child, their percentage likelihood of a long-lasting, successful, contented, joyous, happy marriage is even greater. My great friend, your great friend, Brad Wilcox at the University of Virginia, Melissa Kearney, another remarkable scholar at the University of Maryland, MIT-trained economist, very different scholars, very different views, but their objective research says the same thing. Two-parent families are what's best for the rising generation of young Americans and best for husbands and wives.
0: Now, you also say that what I'm holding in my hand, and people can see if they're watching on the Salem News Channel and they can hear if they're listening on the radio stations and our affiliates, is the cell phone. And if you want to have your thriving marriage, put down your phone and save your marriage, page 23. Thriving marriages are marked by ongoing engaged conversation. You know, the enforcer in that is usually the wife. I've been married for 44 years, and the phone can't be brought out in a restaurant unless I need directions. So it is true, Tim, that it's destructive of conversation. It's destructive of connection, isn't it?
1: It is. And in fact, as you and we and everybody know, George Orwell wrote one of the greatest books, 1984. I think, Hugh, there is a truly great book to be written. And the title would be 2010, because broadly defined, that is the year that the smartphone was introduced. And if you look at the loneliness crisis, the dating recession, the incentivization of living apart, virtual relationships versus real ones, the breaking apart of friendship. As you know, in What Really Matters, I have a whole chapter on restoring the American male. And it is shocking to read in that chapter, Hugh, that 15% of all American men have no friends. I spoke at the very end of the recent academic year to a very large group of sophomores, juniors, and seniors at a large, well-known public university. And you know how this is, Hugh, because you speak all the time, you give your remarks, Q&A, and then you have a large number of young people who, you know, come down to the podium and want to continue the conversation. And I know that anecdotes are not data, but in behalf of Focus on the Family and being in a university that's otherwise not necessarily known for being friendly to our worldview, I continued the conversation. And I just said informally to the men there, how many of you would say you don't really even have one close friend who you are regularly in contact with, let's say every week or every other week? And Hugh, there was a forest of hands. And I asked the same question of the young women, the same thing. This is not related to nothing. Increasingly, the best research, and it's why I emphasize it again and again in my book, What Really Matters, is that the smartphone era, for all the great things it can do, and it does, but it really does incentivize staying in your own space.
0: Stand right there, Tim. Let me come right back. Tim Gagelin's brand new book is What Really Matters. He'll be back after the break. Stay tuned to the Hugh Hewitt Show.
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7: 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Start your morning with a voice you know and trust. Dave Ellswick, bringing you the issues that matter to Arkansas, the news behind the headlines, and conversations you won't hear anywhere else. Then, in the afternoon, stay informed and fired up with Doc Washburn, breaking down the biggest stories of the day and what they mean for you. And all day long, hear from some of the biggest voices in talk radio. CNN's Scott Jennings, Mike Gallagher, and Larry Elder, bringing you sharp insight, lively debate, and the perspective you've been looking for. News, opinion, insight, and the conversations shaping our community. From Little Rock to the natural state and beyond. This is 101.1, The Answer. 101.1, The Answer, where Little Rock comes to talk. Radio with guts and courage. 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
0: Welcome back, America. The new book is What Really Matters. One is referenced in it as well. The author is Tim Geoghegan. Tim Geoghegan, in What Really Matters, you talk about Gen Z. That's the people born between 1997 and 2012. They're as young as 10, and they're as old as 25 or 30. They are ignorant of history. They are lonely. They are depressed. Only 52% of them go to church. What do you do about Gen Z? What's the answer there?
1: Well, I'll tell you, Hugh, as you know, in What Really Matters, I try to divide each of the chapters along the line of restoration. And I'm an inveterate optimist. I truly am. And so the very sobering statistics that you share are undeniable. But I think there are more than silver linings. And I want to speak about that for a minute, because the most recent and important Gallup survey shows that 49% of all young American men of a sudden say that faith and religion is foundational. When they're asked, even aspirationally, do you want to be married? Do you want to have children? They overwhelmingly say yes. They don't want to miss the miracle and blessing of fatherhood. Now, it's true. We have millions of young American, able-bodied men, say 18 to 25. Our friend Nick Eberstadt at the American Enterprise Institute has done remarkably important, even path-breaking research that says that large percentages of this generation of men are able-bodied, as I say, but they're not working. They're not looking for a job. They're not in college. They're not in school. They're not looking to be, you know. I think if you are a blue state, urban, well-educated woman, or you are a ruby red, rural, you know, ex-urban woman, if you want to be married and if you want to have children, you're saying that kind of demographical male is unmarriageable. So I think in large measure, this accounts for this wide chasm. It's not necessarily religion and faith, although that's important, but it has a lot to do about aspirations and the future. And in this generation, that chasm becomes yawning in many ways.
0: Now, let's talk about, because I want to make sure we cover it, your chapter in What Really Matters on Restoring Faith. Not so long ago, maybe 2 months ago, I had lunch with a young man, 22, having a big job in D.C., working in the old EOB, and he said, where'd you meet your wife? And I met my wife at a political fundraiser, so that's not exactly where you meet a lot of, for Pete Wilson, if you're out there, Governor, thank you again. But I said, find your church, meet your wife there. And since that time, Tim, I'm Roman Catholic, I have been in the last six weeks, six different Roman Catholic churches in four different states because of my travel pattern, which is like yours. They're full. They're healthy, and they're diverse, and they're young. Do you think there is some kind of thing going on?
1: I absolutely do. And in fact, I believe that we are not just in a prologue. We are in at least the first chapter and maybe chapters one and two of what I think of, Hugh, as a kind of quiet revival, and it's measurable. I want to take a step sideways for a moment because I mentioned a moment ago that the best empirical data, which for years showed that especially among young American men, there was either a plateau or a decline in faith and religion and things of the spirit, of a sudden, it's a major uptick. I was in a debate of all things on Good Friday morning, and one of my interlocutors said, what are your thoughts about the next couple of days? Empty churches again? And I said, I think just the opposite. I think if you are in the heart of Gotham or San Francisco, or whether you are in a very rural Pentecostal or Baptist church, I think you're going to find that those parishes, pews, and congregations are going to be full, and some of them full to overflowing, because conversions are real. It's about things of the spirit, faith. This generation has lived, as we all know, Hugh, through immeasurable brokenness, disconnection, dislocation. And they are of a sudden generationally saying, I want something different. I want something better. I want meaning. And I think that one of the first and most obvious places they are looking is to things of the faith. So I think that this trajectory is upward for a good reason. And now I think young American men are eager to get rid of the dating recession and to start anew.
0: Now, Tim Geoghegan, you did not mention in what really matters what Douglas Murray, who's an agnostic, all right, but he's a brilliant agnostic, says we're living in a meaning crisis. The meaning crisis meaning that the younger you get, the less likely it is that the individual you're talking with has some idea what life is about. They don't have a Baltimore catechism, no love and serve God. They don't have any catechism at all. How do you fix that? I mean, young life is out there, and God bless them. May they grow as they are growing in India, which is by leaps and bounds. But how do you fix the meaning crisis in America? Not everyone's going to read what really matters.
1: Yeah, may I say, my friend Al Mohler, I think, has spoken and written eloquently about this. There are many other analyses that I recommend heartily. But Al speaks at length about the distinction between thick and thin theology. And when you look at all the growth numbers in faith, religion, things of the spirit, which is to say meaningful things, broadly defined, you don't find it, by and large, in all patterns of faith in America. You find it largely in mass-attending Catholics. You find it among broadly defined, Christians who are Orthodox, and you find it in broadly defined Americans who are kind of in confessional or evangelical religious experiences. In other words, mainline Christianity and many of those formerly full parishes, I think, did not come through the moral and sexual revolution of the 60s, 70s, and 80s very well. And young people are simply not looking there. I want to say something else that I think is counterintuitive as well, but I think it fits to Douglas Murray's point. And I think it's really salient in 2026, which is that young people are also, of a sudden, finding good reasons to say, I'm going to put the smartphone in the drawer. I'm putting this on rest mode. Increasingly, there are people in the baby boom generation trying to get in touch with Gen Z and Gen X, and they're finding that if it's a Friday after 6 p.m., they may not get them until Monday morning. But it's not for no reason. It's often related to fellowship, friendship, dating, and seeking things that matter. And I think that this is so important for the political classes, because what really matters, if we're saying what kind of a country do we want 50 years from now, it's not that it's not about border security and immigration and taxes and war. And I'm all with you and the political classes in that regard. But what really matters, family, marriage, parenting, human life.
0: He's so right, Tim. Hold it right there. He's so right. I will post. I'll talk a little bit more with Tim and post it over at my YouTube station. Stay tuned.
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0: Welcome back, America. I'm Hugh Hewitt. Coming up, Rich Lowry of National Review. It is Election Day in Maine and South Carolina. Graham Plattner, the most talked about crazy person to run for office this year, is on the ballot in Maine. Alexandria Ocasio-Cortez was confronted by CNN's Manu Rahu last night. Got number two about Plattner.
13: When it comes to the substance of this reporting, obviously there's a lot in that behavior that's really challenging. It's hard to stomach, you know, in some of it. But at the end of the day, I think that this is a choice.
0: End of the day, it's a choice. Yeah. 1932 was a choice, too. Jonathan Turley on Fox News, cut number three.
14: It was on his chest for years. Every time he shaved, it was there, and he didn't really want to know what it was. And then you have people like Schumer, who falsely accused Musk of doing a Nazi salute in one of the dumbest narratives the Democrats have tried. This guy has an actual SS death head on his chest, and Schumer can only say he'll give us the Senate.
0: And then cut number four, a Maine voter at the polls this morning.
15: Can't believe that the Democrats are going to support someone who had a Nazi tattoo and who he's just a real extremist to me. I'm not interested in him at all.
0: If he gets under 75% of, if he only gets 70% or 60% of the Democratic vote in an unopposed race, that's bad. Time for my relief factor. As you know, I'm in the Relief Factor Studio North every day. In the first hour, I do in hours 2 and 3. If you're watching on the Salem News Channel, there are the four pills. The Icarian Curcumin is rich on Omega. And it is that easy. A little bit of Trader Joe's water thrown in there. I don't recommend trying to swallow four pills, no matter how well designed and produced they are. What do they do for you? They get rid of minor aches and pains. And as you get older, as you exercise, Fetching Mr. Hewitt had me go up and down a mountain in Vermont on Saturday. I'm still feeling that a little bit. Different set of muscles than trundling going up and down. But Relief Factor will take care of it. And they have a special for you right now. You know, their starter pack is usually $19.95. 3 week supply, three packets a day in the first week, two packets a day in the second week, and then you're on the one packet a day as I have been for almost 14 years. Only supplement I've taken for more than 20 years. And then, because of the 250th birthday that's coming up, we are moving to the 1776 offer. 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Rich Lowry of National Review is up next on The Hugh Hewitt Show.
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17: 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In a world of noise, truth cuts through. This is 101.1, The Answer, where Little Rock comes to talk. 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
18: 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And then we have a special guest going to join us. 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
21: Welcome to Seculo. It's only Tuesday, June 9th, 2026. Welcome to the show. Thanks for joining us. 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Covering all the topics that you need to hear about today. Some breaking news items, as well as, of course, what's going on in California. Rick Grinnell is going to be joining us, as we did see. The votes miraculously tallied in. And, of course, Spencer Pratt looks to be knocked out of the race. So we'll discuss that with Rick, as well as some other issues that are happening, including Vice President Vance refers former vice presidential candidate Tim Walz to referred a criminal. Fraud and, like, what do you, refers a criminal, I just flipped the words. A criminal referral. He didn't refer to a criminal. He said this guy.
22: We'll find out, won't we?
21: He thinks, like, imagine you have a resume and you have referrals.
22: Yeah.
21: But they're only criminal.
22: That's not a good referral to have at this point. What this is, and it's on official letterhead of the vice president.
21: So you know it.
22: It goes to the assistant attorney general, Colin McDonald. And this is of the new National Fraud Enforcement Division.
21: This is DOJ, right? Also, this is involved with DOJ. So for people who say the DOJ doesn't exist.
22: Right. Well, this is specifically in a division within the DOJ that is now handling fraud investigations. And this is, it says, yesterday you and I received a letter and report from Congressman James Comer, the chairman of the House Oversight Committee. The 205-page report contains shocking allegations about the failure of senior officials in Minnesota government to address widespread fraud in the federally funded social services program in the state. It goes on to specifically point to the current governor and attorney general, Tim Walz and Keith Ellison, and is going on to ask the department to respond to the referral appropriately and urgently. So basically, open an investigation, look into this, as there is a lot of evidence in that report, and we'll get into that in the next segment. But this is the Vice President of the United States, ahead of this fraud task force that was started at the State of the Union address just a few months back, is already sending a referral to the DOJ to investigate the governor of Minnesota.
21: Let's not forget. Just a few short months ago, Tim Walz was running for re-election. And he decided, I'm not going to run for re-election. Why? because it had become abundantly clear to his constituents that the fraud and the abuse that was happening not only under his watch, but maybe with him turning a blind eye to it. Therefore, he decided, I am no longer going to be seeking re-election. So this idea that all of this is done without some kind of, you know, or only with political malice. And look, we got to be careful with that. I'm not saying we don't. I'm not saying we don't look at the fact when things look like they may be politically motivated. But when you have a moment here where even the candidate themselves, the current governor, the former vice presidential Democratic pick just a couple of years ago said, it's too much going on here. I'm going to not be running. Well, you know, a little bit where there's smoke, there's fire. What you have here is that J.D. Vance seems to be elevating this significantly. And for those of you who say nothing ever gets done, remember, it takes some time, but here we are. Phone lines are open for you at 1-800-684-3110. We can talk about what that looks like moving forward and read you a little bit of this letter from the Vice President of the United States, Will said, on the nice letterhead.
22: It is. You don't normally see vice president letterhead.
21: No, I'm actually looking at it. It feels like a logo I don't know if I've ever seen.
22: Right. That's what I'm saying.
21: And maybe a ChatGPT logo. They may have been like, what would a vice presidential seal look
22: like? Quick, send a letter.
21: Yeah. What do you think about it? 1-800-684-3110. It's worth the work of the ACLJ. We're going to talk a little bit more about some ACLJ work as we move on within the show. But I encourage you, if you're not already, become a champion. That's at ACLJ.org. We'll be right back with more.
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21: Seculo, phone lines are open for you at 1-800-684-3110. Main topic of the day is Vice President J.D. Vance refers Tim Walz. He says, I can't say it right, Will.

0: Jay.
1: That's the title of our show.
0: We should also hear from the vice president himself on Fox last night. This is Byte 2 talking about what had just happened. He went over to Fox.
1: I thought you were going to say line three.
0: Let's go to him. He's calling in.
1: Vance is on line three.
0: Let's hear what he had to say on Fox right after they sent this letter, Byte 2.
2: I left the White House to come here to do this interview with you. And before I did, we actually referred this particular case to the Department of Justice for a full criminal investigation. We are not going to do what the Biden administration did and make judgments of the law before all the facts are in. But here's what's particularly troubling about this to me is Jesse, you had people within Governor Waltz's office who were saying, you know what, this looks like fraud. It looks like these Somalian illegal immigrants are doing something that's very shady. And then you had people who shut them down, who shut these whistleblowers down and said, you know, you're a racist or you're a xenophobe for asking questions about where taxpayer money is going. What that means to me, Jesse, is that clearly people weren't taking fraud seriously. Whether it rises to the level of a criminal violation, we're going to investigate it. And of course, if it does rise to that level, we're going to prosecute it. We have to.
0: And here are the four different issues that are raised by the vice president from this report, from the House Oversight Committee, but in this referral to the Department of Justice, that the committee has alleged the following based on its review of testimonial and documentary evidence. And remember, this is a 205-page report. Senior officials in the Governor Waltz's office and Attorney General Ellison's office were aware of credible systemic fraud concerns in social services programs as early as 2019, despite later public statements by Governor Waltz suggesting otherwise. Instead of trying to stop widespread fraud, Governor Waltz's administration retaliated against employees who tried to raise concerns, going to great lengths to keep them quiet, including intimidation through regular check-ins with high-level agency officials and threats of surveillance. These and other failures by officials in the state allowed an estimated $300 million in federal child nutrition funds and potentially $9 billion in Medicaid-related funds to be lost or placed at serious risk. Fraudulently obtained funds likely ended up in the hands of international terrorist networks and certainly funded the lavish lifestyles of criminal fraudsters while vulnerable populations were harmed. We know that the vice president has been going around the country. He was just in Ohio talking about issues with Medicaid there. We know that he has been in California, and we're going to get to the concerns of California in many ways later in this broadcast because of some recent things that have happened. But the ability for fraud to continue and grow in this country, under whether it be through federal Medicaid funds or child nutrition dollars, it's got to stop. And when you think about a country that has so much national debt, and when the even the concerns of fiscal conservatives have been ignored for so long, even if we were just to deal with fraud, it would put the United States in such a better place financially and economically because of you look at what's going on in California, what's going on here. And if people are not held accountable, and I don't just mean the fraudsters, I mean the people that are allowing this to continue, the programs that have been created in such a loose way, and whether it's electorally, like the governor who will no longer be the governor, he was trying to go for a historic run, or even if there is criminal culpability, something has got to be done to right the path here. Because if we don't, then the fraudsters are going to keep getting away with it. They're going to get more and more brazen, and more programs are going to be created on top of these that allow this to continue to grow.
1: Yeah, absolutely. And look, I want to hear from you about this. When we talk about this, it's also the concern. And when we have Rick Grinnell joining us a little bit later, we're going to talk about what's going on in California. Obviously, the public, and this is not dissimilar to this, because you know, it's kind of either fraud or feels like fraud. Or what did they say? What was the guy? It appears to be. Doesn't it feel right?
0: Doesn't it ring true?
1: Doesn't it ring true? And I would say there's even similarities in something ringing true. That obviously was a ridiculous one. But it rings true that you are seeding into people doubt. You are seeding into people thought that their money is being improperly used, that their votes aren't being counted correctly, even if, let's say, we find out he's fine, Tim Walz did nothing wrong, there was no fraud and abuse. Well, we know that's not the case. There certainly was fraud within Minnesota, but let's say he's not held

0: Yeah, accountable.
1: Not culpable in
0: not
1: any
0: accountable.
1: Way. Right.
0: Same kind of thing. What if we did a full investigation on what went on in California during this current LA mayoral race and find out nothing happened? Well, that very likely could be true. It could be that the votes purely, I mean, look, we've talked to Rick before for months leading up to this, saying that Spencer had a very big hill to climb and to not get your hopes up too much. The difference is because the systems stink, because the systems seed doubt. They seed a part of your brain that will go, this feels unfair. This feels wrong. This feels like something shady happened. And now you've already undone so much of the trust of the American people. We have to get back to those systems also and fix the systems. It can't just be about holding one person accountable or two people accountable for fraud or abuse that goes wrong. We also have to go back to what is creating that seed of doubt in people. And even if you, like I said, even if all of the voting in California is completely accurate and this is just how it played out, it doesn't matter anymore because you have planted this seed in people's brain that will always give you hesitation. And then the democracy unfolds.
1: Well, that's the entire thing. And remember, I will point back to Rick Grinnell, where he would always say things of whenever the left is shouting about something that is they see as a problem, it's typically what they themselves are doing. And you go back to that whole line of, you know, we must protect democracy. You have to save democracy. Democracy's on the ballot. Democracy's on the line. These are the mantras of the left for years now that they have been hammering into the collective consciousness of the American people. Here's the real thing that they've been, as they've been pointing at this, and the really all it meant was you have to vote for the left, you have to vote for Democrats in order to save democracy. Here's the real problem, and this is not a conservative or liberal problem unless they make it this. It's what you're talking about, Logan. It's the trust in the institutions. It is, do you believe when you go vote that your vote, your one vote is being counted and going where it's going for, and that everyone else's is one person, one vote as well? It's the same thing with this. Do you believe that the Medicaid system, let's take policy out of it.
0: Right.
1: Do you believe that the system that exists is on the up and up? Do you believe that the child nutrition programs are on the up and up? And instead, when you have a vast swath of the American public think Medicaid, not even in a policy term of, is that the best way to help people or the expansion of Medicaid? Is that the best way to help people in their situation? Take that all out of it. If people see Medicaid and immediately think that's just a entire institution ripe for fraud, I don't trust Medicaid. Or you start to think, if someone is saying they're on Medicaid, I think they're a fraudster.
0: Right.
1: If you don't keep the programs clean, if you don't administer them to the American people for the people that need them, for the reason they were legislated, and you allow it just to be a cesspool of fraud and theft of your taxpayer dollars, it creates division, not just between the American people, where you look at individuals that may need that assistance and say, I think you're just a fraudster. That's bad in and of itself. But you think our government can do nothing big and nothing good because all they do is open up doors for people to steal your money.
0: Yeah, absolutely. What do you think about that? Phone lines are open, 1-800-684-3110. Look, the ACLJ is hard at work, too. So I want you to become an ACLJ champion if you can. That's at ACLJ.org/champions. Will, this feels very much like the way your daughter described our show.
1: That's right.
0: Which I think you need to, we have 1 minute. I think you need to tell this story because if you're a longtime listener, this is great.
1: Well, she was trying to explain to her friend, they are second graders rising third graders, yes, trying to explain what we do here when we do this broadcast. And she said, well, her friend goes, do they rehearse? She goes, not really, but they prepare. And then after they prepare, it's a bunch of people in a meeting, a lot of people talking. Then they go in and they say, blah, blah, blah, we can't keep doing this. And that's how she described what this broadcast is.
0: I mean, that's the most accurate description of this show. Blah, blah, blah, blah, blah, we can't keep doing this. Phone lines are open, 1-800-684-3110. I want to hear from you, whether you're watching on YouTube, whether you're watching on Rumble, whether you're listening on terrestrial radio. Give me a call, 1-800-684-3110. Throw in the comments, too, where you're watching from. Next break, I'll just be watching those. I like seeing, because it's a worldwide audience. And I always love seeing all of the places that we reach with this broadcast. 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
0: Welcome back to Seculo. We do have some phone lines open, and some people have called in already at 1-800-684-3110, 1-800-684-3110 to have your voice heard on the air today. I want you to give me a call. Let's go ahead and take a call right off the top. I want to go to Eric in North Carolina. Go ahead, Eric.
7: Hey, thank you, fellas, for your work. I'm literally just angry, ticked off, frustrated at what's going on with Republicans when it comes to the Save America Act. Fraud begets fraud. What's happened over there with Spencer Pratt, over there in California, sure, of course, and even linked to what's going on in Minnesota and Tim Walz. The Save America Act is the very thing that's going to stop fraud that's going on, such as in Minnesota, but also would make out the election that happened over there in California, where Pratt was literally robbed because the Save America Act type of procedures that would have prevented this from happening, he lost because it wasn't in place. So these conservatives, so-called conservatives, the John Thunes, the Murkowskis, the Tom Tillis, he's over here saying they're not realizing that they are literally destroying not just their party, they're destroying their country, and they are actually enabling fraud to continue because it leads to more fraud. So I'd love your comment on this, but I'm really angry, to be honest.
1: Well, Eric, a couple points there. One, the Save America Act specifically wouldn't necessarily affect the mayoral race in California, nor would it necessarily the governor's race, because those are state elections, and the Save America Act would be more related to federal elections. There would be a differentiation there. And so California could continue to make their own state rules in that situation. And we think we know how they would go. But I do understand your frustration. And I think it actually is the perfect example of people trying to do something. Now, I am frustrated with certain Republicans as well that aren't moving it. I don't necessarily blame the majority leader, John Thune, as many people do, because there is only so much you can do. And we are always here to tell people, be careful what you wish for in some ways. The Save America Act right now, even with the ones that are voting against it, like you mentioned, Tom Tillis and Murkowski, they would still have to get over the filibuster. That's the issue. And so I am not for what people want necessarily John Thune to do, and that is to scrap the filibuster. Because, especially, we have a midterm election coming up. What happens if you lose the Senate? Then they start to push through every single terrible leftist program, and there's no check on them anymore. They push it through and they keep going until they get everything they want. So the filibuster, while imperfect, especially the way it is, there is the talk of the talking filibuster, etc. I don't want them just to scrap a filibuster because I know what comes after. We get one thing. We get a Save America Act through, but they will get everything they want because they are uniform with their leftist ideology, unlike Republicans. There is actually a very wide array of conservatism and moderate on the Republican side, for better or for worse. But back to the entire thing. We do talk about what happened in California. And this is something, if you get the ACLJ emails, I printed this one out today. It's great. Comes from Jordan. And its subject line is deja vote. Little cheeky there, a little funny, because it's talking about what we saw in LA of it. It seems like you see the same thing over and over, Eric. You're talking about this. The frustration, and this is something we actually have a brief at the Supreme Court. We represented members of Congress. I believe it was 29 members of Congress. And this has to do with that after the election counting. And there's actually up at ACLJ.org, you can read it. The fight for election day is now at the Supreme Court. ACLJ brief addresses key arguments. It's already been heard. This is Watson versus the Republican National Committee. And we should have an opinion at the end of this term about this. As we represented 29 members of Congress, the key question is this. Does federal law require that mail-in ballots be received by election day? Or can states extend that deadline by days or longer after the election is concluded? This, once again, federal elections, but could have trickled down to things like the mayor. That is one of the big problems with the mayoral race in LA.
0: Postmarks, it's not.
1: It's that if it was sent by the day of the election, they can get it up to 10 days later. Which, how would that work? How did it take 10 days if you live in L.A. and sent it in L.A.? It took 10 days to get to the election office. Don't know. But if it's postmarked by that day, they can still count it for up to 10 days. That's a big problem. What we are arguing at the Supreme Court is that election day means election day. They have to receive the ballot by then, not just be postmarked by then. And that's what we represent members of Congress on. We hope to have that decision soon. The term is not much longer, only a few more weeks. Normally they are done.
0: We should have at least an answer
1: by the end of this month. So we will hopefully get a good opinion in that. That is kind of setting the rules. And a lot of times the states have to, if they're receiving federal support for their elections, even if it's a state election, will have to conform to those rules too. But Eric, it's a problem. And it goes back to that. They say they want to save democracy over and over and over again. But all of the things they do to continue to win in their agenda, in further their agenda, makes people trust that democracy less and less. And let's say all those votes are on the up and up. Let's take this hypothetical. No one's going to believe me in the chat. That's fine. Let's say it
0: does.
1: Well,
0: no, it's not about whether it is on the up and up.
1: Right.
0: It's just the emotional drive that comes when these kind of delays happen and tranches of votes show up.
1: That's what I'm saying.
0: It's beyond whether you believe it to be true or not.
1: But let's say every single vote's on the up and up. Yeah, every statistical anomaly is just that, an anomaly, but it exists. It takes the credibility and throws it out the window, and it makes people trust the system less and less. It's a danger to the democratic process. And what happens the next time? There doesn't have to be this mirage or this red mirage, they call it, because people just quit voting. They feel so defeated. And I think that's kind of the game plan to some degree as well.
0: As someone would once say, blah, blah, blah, blah, blah.
1: We can't keep doing this.
0: People are saying they need shirts that have us saying that. We can't keep doing this. Phone lines, again, are open for you. We are headed to a break. If you lose us in your local market, if you're listening on terrestrial radio, there's other ways you can enjoy our show. By the way, you can see us. See our pretty faces. 1-800-684-3110 is how you call in. You go to ACLJ.org. You go to YouTube. You go to Rumble. You go to Facebook. We're there. Anywhere where you see a live stream and video, typically we are there broadcasting this show. And then it's archived. However you get your podcast. And that archive, by the way, happens in minutes, sometimes seconds after the show is over. So if you do miss the show, you can always go back and listen. You can share it with your friends. All that's available also on the ACLJ app. This is the moments where I just tell you all the different places we are. And we do that. And look, we could get some sort of better financial deal, signing an exclusive deal with a network or exclusive deal with some sort of distributor. We don't want that. What we want is the most people to be able to see this show, for the most people to hear about the cases the ACLJ works on, for the most people to be informed about what's happening in the world, and where you don't even have to log in, where you don't have to have paywall. That's not what we do here. That's not the kind of business we're operating here, because we are supported by you. So when you decide to give, understand it's creating this ecosystem that's available for free for everyone to send and share and to be on broadcast. Not free to us. We got to pay for all of this. Crew, space, all the things that you would imagine that go into running this kind of business, but it's because you support the work. And you who really helps are what we call ACLJ champions, people that give on a recurring monthly level. That could be $5, could be $500. Phone lines are jammed, though, but I want you to scan that QR code. This break is really short. And in that time, think about becoming an ACLJ champion. We're back in less than a minute, so don't go anywhere or find us again archived later on, however you get your podcast. We'll be right back.
8: This is Ed Morrissey of HotAir.com for Town Hall. Over the past couple of weeks, President Trump has shifted pressure for ending the war from Iran to Israel. He pressed for a ceasefire in Lebanon to incentivize the IRGC to make a deal. Hezbollah refused to comply, continuing to launch missile attacks on northern Israel. That escalated over the weekend with Iran launching missiles at Israel and the IDF responding. Trump insists that the attacks are distracting from a deal that, for 2 months, he's promised is close to completion. Thus far, though, the IRGC refuses to comply with the terms of the current ceasefire. Israel has waited for 20 years for Lebanon to disarm Hezbollah and for the terrorist proxy to comply with a ceasefire brokered last year. Trump's current pressure strategy is misplaced. Israel is not an obstacle to peace in the region. Trump needs to apply pressure to the regime in Iran and to Hezbollah and Hamas as well to comply with the agreements they have already made. Until they do, what value is there in negotiation?
9: Keeping you informed and engaged, now more than ever. This is Seculo. And now your host, Logan Seculo.
0: Here we are, everybody. Second half hour Seculo. This is Logan Seculo, Will Haynes in studio, and a lot of you calling in, and a few lines open as well at 1-800-684-3110. 1-800-684-3110. Talking about a few different topics, kind of fraud all over the place, Will. I feel like we're just frauding it up here. Whether we're talking about J.D. Vance putting a criminal referral on former vice presidential candidate, current governor of Minnesota, Tim Walz, or whether we are talking about all of the fun election coverage coming out of the state of California, and Rick Grinnell is going to be joining us next segment. I'm sure we will dip our toe in that conversation a little bit, as of course we saw Spencer Pratt be essentially statistically eliminated, what it feels like, from the race after holding a pretty strong second place lead for a very long time until the votes were finally counted, and all of a sudden those votes seemed to all go for Nithya Raman. Now, again, as Will and I both said, this is California, this is Los Angeles. Do I think there's a chance that the number one and the number two candidates are Democrats? I think that's highly likely. Or liberals, let's say, because it's nonpartisan. I think it's highly likely. Did I think Spencer Pratt had a good chance? I thought he had a chance. But we were always holding out expectations, hopes. So this election, those votes may be completely on the up and up. What you've done by doing these ridiculous kind of counting situations where you're days and days and days, you at least have opened the door to the thoughts of fraud. If he had lost election night, I don't believe we'd be having this discussion. I believe you would have thought, well, California is California. Los Angeles is Los Angeles. They did not want to vote for common sense, even somewhat, you'd say, conservative-leaning topics. Or maybe they didn't want Spencer Pratt. Okay? I think we would have all moved on by now. But when the guy had second place lead by such a comfortable margin for days and days and days, then all of a sudden, dumps of votes come in, and it eliminates him statistically from being able to get there. While you still have days to count the rest of the votes, there's a lot of doubt that is being seeded in this. And there's a lot of doubt in the system. There becomes obviously a lot of allegations. Social media runs wild. We got to figure out how to stop this part of the situation too. Because even if this is on the up and up, it stinks. And it doesn't work. Phone lines are open for you at 1-800-684-3110. 1-800-684-3110. We only have 2 minutes in this segment, so probably not going to take some calls in this one. We'll take calls we have one segment with Rick Grinnell, then after that, I'll take your calls.
1: Well, and that's maybe encouraging more people to call in. If if the focus on fraud, not just in elections, not just in the government programs, but if that overall focus on rooting out fraud in our systems, it becomes one of the legacies of the Trump administration, would you consider it a success? Regardless of if full, you know, mass deportations, what you voted for, or finishing a wall is what you voted for, or no new wars is what you voted for, or whatever of the kind of platformy things that you latched onto with a Trump administration in 2024. A big part of it was DOGE, was rooting out fraud, waste, fraud, and abuse, right? And while that original incarnation of DOGE has kind of morphed into what is now the task force led by the vice president, if even the awareness and rooting out and some accountability is held and people start to understand how deep the abuse of our system goes, would you consider that a successful legacy to this administration? Yes or no? Pretty simple question. 1-800-684-3110. I want to hear from you.
0: He does want to hear
1: from you. I do. Blah, blah, blah.
0: We can't keep doing this. We're just going to run that into the ground. Day one.
1: Maybe we should save it for a little bit.
0: We should chill. Yeah. But you know what you can do? Let's call it 1-800-684-3110. Become an ACLJ champion today. We should probably go through all of these amazing talking points that our team presented to us a few minutes before air. Because, well, the ACLJ is fighting back. We need supporters who show up month after month to make it all possible. We call them all ACLJ champions. Become a recurring donor. It's tax deductible. Who cares about that, really? You're here to support the cause. You're here to support the work that we're doing here. Incredible team. Everything you see here. These fights don't pause. This show doesn't pause. ACLJ.org/champions.
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1: Welcome back to Seculo. We're joined now by Rick Grinnell. Rick, one, you had always been very cautious on the show. I mean, as much enthusiasm was out there for the Pratt campaign and a lot of national attention, you were always very cautious because you've lived in California a long time. My concern here with this news that now Nithya Raman has taken over the second place and will be advancing, California keeps doing the same thing. And what journalists tell us is there's nothing to see here. They even created a new phrase back in 2020 before the election, the Red Mirage, so that they could just use this. Everybody knows about the Red Mirage. It's the Red Mirage. Why is it only one party has a Mirage happen? But instead of trying to be open and be like, we so trust our systems, we want everyone to look at it, we want to open the voter rolls because we know we trust that these results are on the up and up. They do the opposite. Instead of giving people confidence to vote in California, it seems like really their goal is to say, it's not worth your time to vote here in California.
13: Well, that's what we're fighting against the most, is to say, you know, it's not worth it. Give up. It is absolutely worth it. We are getting better at this every single election. But I have been one of the people warning to say, don't think that this is easy. Don't think that this is just something new in terms of their fraud. Don't think that we're going to win statewide every election just because, you know, we're winning on social media. All of that is true. Let me just warn everybody that the fraud that is going on in California is legal fraud. And I know that sounds crazy, but they changed the rules. It's immoral what they did. But because they control the entire state in Sacramento, all of the leaders of every city, every major city, are Democrats. They're loyal to Gavin, and they all march in step. They don't need Republicans in Sacramento, so they create their own rules. What they've done is a triple whammy to ensure that they always win elections. One, they have bloated voter rolls. They do not clean the voter rolls. They let anybody and everybody sign up to get on the voter rolls. Since they don't check, then that becomes this huge mess. Then they take that huge mess of a voter roll and they claim that everybody should have a chance to vote. So they mail every single person on the voter rolls a ballot. They don't check the names. They just send everybody in the U.S. mail a ballot. And remember, the U.S. mail service constantly warns you not to send money, cash, through the mail because it's unsafe. And so they admit that the whole system is unsafe for mail, but they send out all of these ballots in the mail to people. And with messy voter rolls, a whole bunch of people who are not residents of California moved away or get ballots at their old addresses. This creates chaos and a mess. And the organized people who take ballots and vote for other people, this is happening. And how do we know? Because they don't check voter ID to make sure that it's one person, one ballot, one vote. They let the whole messy system go forward. They don't check IDs. It's illegal to ask for an ID. And the voter verification on the signature is such a mess and so low that the Democrats, who control all of the secretaries of state in counties, in the major cities, in the major counties, and in Sacramento for statewide elections, they love this messy system. They take advantage of it. They don't want to change it, which is why Gavin is scrambling to make sure that there's no transparency and that the federal government doesn't come in. And they spin it and say, oh, the federal government is trying to steal our elections. No, they're stealing the elections through the process that they've created, and they don't want anyone coming in to see the mess.
1: Rick, one thing that I remember back, we had you on the day after the elections. It was just last week. And one thing you said that stuck out to me at the time, which now, seeing everything, was how frustrated you were at the day of turnout. It was you said, embarrassingly low, that the active participation in the election in the city of Los Angeles, people would have had to be there to vote, was so low. And I can't help but think it's because you know how it works. You know the system that is through the mail versus who is actually there to vote, that it was going to need to be a lot bigger than what it was that day for these things like red mirages that they come up with to not happen. As we look at this, I think it is the conversation we've been having since 2020, at least, but even before that, because of wanting to protect the integrity of our voter systems, You think about the fight over the SAVE Act. You think of it wouldn't necessarily affect the local elections, obviously, in California. But this whole situation goes back to the very party that tells us that conservatives are a threat to democracy, have created such a convoluted definition of what democracy looks like that no one trusts what they're selling anymore. And I just wanted to get your thoughts on that.
13: Well, look, I want to leave people with hope. We are making changes. My organization, Fix California, has been working for 5 years. One, to clean up the voter rolls, and two, to register common sense conservatives. Remember, we have a very low, roughly 50% of society is even registered to vote and voting. And that's really sad when you think about it. But we are making a difference. And I think what we have to be able to do is encourage the federal government to come in and use the power of transparency to look at our voter rolls and make changes where necessary. We've had some outside organizations. Judicial Watch came in and sued LA County. One, LA County did a settlement with them, so that's a win. But they didn't really follow through the LA County on their commitments. And so we've been trying to push them on that. What I think the SAVE Act and voter ID, which is on the ballot in California for this November, would do is really go after the voter rolls. How do we clean up the voter rolls? How do we ensure that people that are on the voter rolls and receiving this automatic ballot from the state of California and from other places, how do we make sure that they are legal residents of California, that they currently live here, that they didn't move away 10 years ago? That's the biggest problem, is ballots for people that used to live in apartments, used to live in houses, and those ballots still keep coming, which shows that they're not cleaning up the voter rolls. We see this all the time. We get hundreds and hundreds of people complaining about receiving too many ballots. Apartment complexes across California are notorious in the mailroom to just have stacks of ballots. And people who have bad motives will take those ballots, fill them out, send them back in. And that's why the screaming that we hear from Washington, D.C., of, you know, speed up the vote counting and count every ballot. No, I want to first start with the voter rolls. Do we have accurate voter rolls? Are we following all of the laws? I don't believe that we are. And that's the heart of this. I encourage people to make sure they vote yes on the voter ID in November. That's where we really upend the system.
0: I think that's the main thing we got to focus on is, look, I mean, Rick, you've been very honest with us and telling us, look, the Spencer Pratt buzz that was happening, as much as we were all excited about that and thought it was a chance of him coming at least in second place, they look to keep our expectations what they were. I think what it is, though, and if that night, if election night, those results had come in like they are right now, none of us would have been all that surprised, and we probably would have been like, okay, they did a very good job, not quite there yet. It's the problem was when you create this sense of distrust in the system by these days and days of voting. So I think that's why people are getting concerned. How does that get addressed? How does just getting people's peace of mind in these elections get addressed?
13: Well, that is the number one thing I have to say, Logan. That's the one thing I've been concerned about with all of the excitement coming from Washington that we're going to win. Spencer's going to win. Steve is going to win. It's very difficult when you look at the math. We still have work to do. So I travel the state and I tell people, look, this is going to take us 4 or 5 more years. We've been working on it for 4 or 5 more years. It took Florida about 5 years. We're much bigger. You've got to concentrate on a very unsexy, not very fun initiative, yeah, which is voter registration.
0: Yeah, absolutely. All right. Well, thank you, Rick, so much for joining us. We've got a lot of calls that are coming in about California. We'll take them in the next segment. We'll take them on all the topics we covered today. So make sure you are following us all on ACLJ.org. Make sure you're following Rick and all of his efforts also in California. Like I've said, California, New York, all these places where you seem like people are just saying, they're lost. Forget about them. No. You just got to be careful. You got to spend time. You never know what can happen. Be a part of that today also. At ACLJ.org, we are going to take your calls and comments coming right up. And I want to hear from you. We got only have one line open right now, but that may change. You never know. Some people hang up. Send me on a hold for like a half hour. If you've been on hold for over 20 minutes, I'm going to get to you for sure. Those of you who are under 20 minutes, I'm going to do my best. And with that being said, I want you to become an ACLJ champion if you can. Think about it over this next break, which is only about a minute and a half, 2 minutes. Go to aclj.org/champion, scan the QR code you see on the screen. Do it today. 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
0: We made it here, everybody. 1-800-684-3110. You want to be on the air? This is your last chance.
1: Forever?
0: I don't know. Well, busy the lines. Never again.
1: Oh, no. That's terrible.
0: One day I'll do that.
1: I bet you will.
0: One day I'll go. No more calls.
1: Sometimes you like to do very knee-jerk reactions.
0: Y'all are crazy.
1: Yeah.
0: Quit calling, okay?
1: Why did you call me? You asked me to.
0: Quit cussing out the phone screen.
1: They do that.
0: You're not going to get on the air.
1: Some do.
0: There's some basic rules here.
1: Yeah.
0: Phone lines are open. Two people just hung up. Martin in North Carolina.
1: Well, you called him crazy.
0: Yeah, Martin in North Carolina. He ain't crazy. Martin, you're on the air. You're watching on YouTube. Thanks for humoring us. Go ahead.
19: I hope you weren't saying I wasn't crazy, but that counts.
0: We'll find out. Right. We'll find out. Look, you got about a minute, so we'll see. Go ahead.
19: Okay. It's pretty much a recap now. I was watching Trish Regan podcast, and she had on there where the press was having an interaction with Mike Johnson.
1: Right.
19: The president says there's fraud. The president, what do you think? And he basically keeps it cool in the fact that there's a appearance of impropriety. Where have we heard that before? And that we know with everything going on, it doesn't pass the sniff test, so to speak. But he keeps, and the reporter again asking, where's the proof? He said, it's so convoluted, it'd be hard to prove, but we're going to still work on the SAVE Act. And that's what we need to do. Because again, in between your segments, you have part, I believe the gentleman was talking on Cuomo, that there is evidence, small as it may be, where a lady was guilty of putting soliciting
1: illegal ballot harvesting, right? Martin, paying people to give her their ballots.
0: And I think, Martin, that is the case in every election on different levels of scale, that there was always some percentage of fraud. Let's not pretend we live in some perfect world where there's not, you know, somebody pulling something. That's always the case. It's whether it's mass fraud. It's whether, as Rick said, legal fraud.
1: Well, I think you also have to look at it this way as well. If it's not in this way that someone is behind the curtain, you know, controlling the strings, pulling different levers, making sure one candidate wins. Yeah. But when you have what Rick is even talking about, when the voter rolls are so messy that they're mailing out ballots all across the country, and we know people who were getting ballots for addresses that they lived at 35 years ago, that this is a situation where you look at this and you say, okay, a U.S. attorney, that's who was on with Chris Cuomo. Chris Cuomo is saying to the U.S. attorney, you have no evidence. It's the same thing, same talking point Kristen Welker said to President Trump. But where's the proof? You have no evidence. The whole thing is, don't look because you have no evidence. No, the whole thing is, this doesn't look right. We need to investigate. That's what investigations are. But it still goes back to that fact. You know how difficult it would be, because of the way they structured the system, to go after every single person who voted that wasn't supposed to. It would bog down the court system. It also, for an individual, the crime wouldn't necessarily be that big of a fine. It's not like you had this grand conspiracy individual who lives in Indiana that used to live in California that voted, that's extremely liberal. So all these cases would bog down the court system, be almost impossible to find every single person that voted improperly. That's kind of what Rick was referring to, of why it's legal fraud, and not that it's legal, but the system has been built for it, in a way that encourages this and is almost impossible to track down.
0: Yeah. All right. Thank you, Martin, for calling. I'm going to try to get to at least those who have been on hold for a while. Let's start off. Let's go to Julie in Oregon, line 4. Julie, go ahead.
20: Hi, gentlemen. I've been waiting 29 minutes to say blah, blah, blah, blah, blah, blah.
1: You can't keep doing that.
0: You can't keep doing that. Go ahead, Julie.
20: In addition, a few more things.
0: Okay,
20: I just want to give a shout out to my friend Jane in Fairview, Oregon, another ACLJ supporter. Two, regarding you two cobbling together J.D. Vance's referral to be as succinct as possible, in my opinion, you just need two more words, and those are Gretchen Whitmer.
0: Governor of Michigan.
1: Yeah. Well, Julie, the reason this one was focused on people like Keith Ellison and Governor Walz is because this was a report, the evidence or allegations that came out of the Oversight Committee were focused on the fraud in Minnesota. But what have we seen from the governor the vice president of the United States? He has gone to places like Ohio, worked with the governor there to show where Medicaid fraud is happening. He has gone to California, where we know there has been a lot of similar fraud that they're uncovering.
0: And look.
1: So I think that they're looking at every state, whether they're red or blue. So
0: maybe
1: we'll see.
0: Unlike a first term vice president, he's also showing his work, showing what he's doing, because we know there is a very, very high likely chance he'll be running for president very soon, and that those will all kick off in the next 6 months to a year. I know there's been a lot of debate whether he will or he won't, but we know that's going to be different than most first-term vice presidents. Let's go ahead and continue on. Let's go to Cliff, who's an ACLJ champion. Cliff, I just noticed that you're a champion. I apologize. That is on me. I failed you, Cliff, but go ahead. At least you made it on.
21: Yeah, well, the blah, blah, blah, I've been using on Gutter for the last 2 weeks, you know, and I've been hitting pencil neck and Thune. Going to Thune, which is my call, is he's not helping matters any. Every time they go to recess, they keep the floor open. That's not helping matters any. Donald Trump has never had a recess appointment, if I'm not mistaken. And not only that, why doesn't he take committeeship leaderships away or threaten to do it? He's not helping matters any at all. And thank you guys for all you're doing. Peace out.
1: Thanks, Cliff. Peace out to you as well. I wish you'd gotten to him earlier. We only have 2 minutes, 20 seconds, so it's all hard to cover everything.
0: I think you can do it.
1: Here's the thing, and I think that's why also the midterms, when people are saying it's going to be a full referendum on the president, you can't say it's going to be a full referendum on the president. Now, a lot of that will be. But you also have members of Congress that haven't really been doing their job. When you look at the House of Representatives, it's been hard to even get together votes to pass an agenda to get it to the Senate. And then you have to deal with the filibuster issue. So, yes, some of that is leadership. Some of that is not having a coalition that really has a firm grasp on what they want for their agenda. And what you see is not a lot happening on that side.
0: We got a minute and a half. Let's take Sandy. She's been home for a while, too. Sandy, go ahead.
22: Hello there.
0: Hey, go ahead with
22: your
0: comment.
22: Can you hear me?
0: We can.
22: Yes, I am a transplant to Idaho from California. I lived in California many, many years. And so saw all of this unwind and, you know, just progress as far as these voting things are concerned. When you were talking about how Rahman has now come in second place, I think it's very interesting and something to look at is that Karen Bass's percentages haven't changed.
0: 100%,
22: Sandy. Only Rahman.
0: That exactly what I'm talking about. If you saw this huge group of voters, likely Democrat voters that are voting in the mail, you'd think, again, this is where it just builds that seed. It plants that seed of suspicion, of distrust, because you go, well, why did her numbers go up significantly? Why did the percentages stay the same for her? And you only saw the delta between Spencer Pratt and Nithya Raman shift. People are going to be asking those questions. And we're going to hopefully get some answers. But here we are. With that, that's going to do it for today's show. I appreciate it. If you can become an ACLJ champion, I would encourage you to do it today. Scan the QR code you see or go to ACLJ.org. 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
4: News this hour from Town Hall. I'm Keith Peters in Washington. It's another primary day in Maine. A lot of focus has been on a Democratic candidate running for Senate to challenge incumbent Susan Collins.
23: Graham Plattner is looking to make a Democratic nomination for U.S. Senate in advance of one of the most anticipated contests of the year. Plattner is running in Maine's Democratic primary, and he plans to try to unseat the longtime Republican Senator Susan Collins. He's a brash political newcomer who's energized crowds and attracted controversy. In an interview, he said he's open to talking about those controversies.
24: I'm very happy to talk about incredibly uncomfortable things in my life. But when things come along that are just made up or lies, I'm very much going to push back against those.
23: Audio courtesy of WMTW. I'm Haya Panjwani.
4: In South Carolina, Republicans try to extend their winning streak as Senator Lindsey Graham seeks a fifth term and a competitive race for governor unfolds.
25: Republican contenders have trumpeted their loyalty to President Donald Trump, who remains popular in the state despite some nationwide wavering as the war with Iran continues. Senator Lindsey Graham, among Mr. Trump's top allies on Capitol Hill, notched the president's endorsement before his campaign even began. In the governor's race, the president backed Lieutenant Governor Pamela Yvette over several opponents, including U.S. Congresswoman Nancy Mace. The primary will determine whether the endorsement can help Yvette win outright or if there will be a runoff on June 23rd. Bernie Bennett reporting.
4: President Trump says Iran was responsible for shooting down an American military helicopter near the Strait of Hormuz and that the U.S. must respond to the attack. Trump made the comment Tuesday in a social media post after a drone boat rescued the crew of the Apache attack helicopter that crashed near the strategic waterway. On Wall Street, the Dow by 86 points. More on these stories at townhall.com.
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5: Pulaski County Comptroller Michael Hutchins under investigation after authorizing more than $4 million in payments to KNP LLC, a painting company owned by a college friend. Arkansas Republican Party announced that all primary candidates must be registered Republicans starting in 2028. Tyson Foods announced a change in leadership. Current Chief Operating Officer Devin Cole retiring after serving since September of 2025. Wes Morris takes over as COO. Pine Bluff police on a hunt for a suspect in a deadly shooting. They're looking for a 26-year-old man wanted for a weekend homicide. 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
6: With your sports flash, I'm Tony DeZiri, 101.1 The Answer. The St. Louis Cardinals will start a three-game series with the New York Mets tonight at Citi Field. The Cardinals have won four in a row, coming off a sweep of Cincinnati. They'll start Dustin May tonight. He's 3-6. Freddie Peralta will counter for the Mets. He's 4-4. The United States men's soccer team will open up World Cup play Friday in Los Angeles, facing Paraguay at SoFi Stadium. The U.S. in Group D, that also includes Turkey and Australia. The World Cup being hosted by North America, with games in Canada, Mexico, and the United States. The NASCAR Cup Series will be running at Pocono Sunday in Pennsylvania, 160 laps around the tricky triangle that runs 2.5 miles in length. Denny Hamlin has won back-to-back races, now with 3 wins on the season. Chase Briscoe is the race's defending champion. 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I'm Tony DeZiri with your sports flash on 101.1 The Answer.
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1: 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If you hear anything we're talking about that you want to get into the conversation, and today you just might. Number to call is 501-401-1011. So, did you hear the news out of Texas? Did you hear the news out of the courtroom in McKinney, Texas? Collin County, Texas? After a mere 3 hours of deliberation, the jury in the Carmelo Anthony murder trial announced he's guilty of murder. So, have they announced the penalty yet? Because I've been in the car
12: So we'll get that for you here in just a second, if they have. In the meantime, Paul Morrow, law enforcement, a legal guy who comes on Fox News on a regular basis, was on just a little bit ago talking about the Carmelo Anthony murder trial. Cut one, please. If we have it.

0: Carmelo Anthony people outside the courtroom, outside the courthouse, pardon me, who say they believe that justice was not served, apparently because a black teenager has been found guilty of murdering a white teenager. Common sense just doesn't seem to be in their worldview. If I may use that phrase in present company, gentle listener. You know me. I don't want to offend anyone's tender sensibilities. If you listen to Doc Washer's show at all, for any length of time whatsoever, you know, far be it for me to rattle any cages. Meanwhile, back in the real world, Paul Morrow on Carmelo, cut two, please.
1: The picture in the mind of the jurors that the opening statement from the defense seemed to paint was of Carmelo Anthony sitting there with a bag next to him in which he secreted a knife, which he apparently was ready to use and which he warned he was ready to use and that he felt justified in using because two brothers who were bigger than him were standing over him.
0: Now, once again, gentle listener, Brother Paul Morrow is accustomed to using terms in a legal situation that many people may have a different definition for in a non-legal setting. So when he says that Carmelo Anthony secreted a knife, he doesn't mean that the knife somehow was a secretion, a bodily secretion. No, no, no. He means that he kept the knife hidden in his little book bag or knapsack or duffel bag or whatever. No, I'm not used to hearing it used that way either. So I just wanted to be a voice of reason there. So, yeah, they're in the, now this is interesting, Drudge Report doesn't have anything at all about the Carmelo Anthony verdict. Drudge used to be conservative, and then some years back he went over to the dark side. J.D. Miles, CBS 11 news reporter in the Dallas Metro, out there on X reporting in. Punishment phase ended abruptly after only one witness for the defense, Carmelo Anthony's mother. Both sides rested after waiving opening statements. Carmelo's mother said, and I quote, "He's my oldest. He's my firstborn. He will always be my baby. I love him very much," unquote. The defense asked her, "Does your son regret what he did?" Carmelo's mother says, "Yes, he's very sorry for what he did." Oh, okay, well, in that case, why didn't you tell us? You know, give him a little slap on the wrist. No big deal. So punishment phase just ended after one witness, Carmelo's mother. That's it. Two questions from the defense, one from the prosecution. Judge is going to work on the charge. Yo, just between you and me, fam, these folk don't live in the real world. Now, the family was raising money the whole time, ever since the murder, April of last year. They raised about $700,000. They bought a Cadillac Escalade. They got a new place to live in a gated plantation. Unlike what you may have heard, defense attorney, the criminal defense attorney, was not a public defender. They actually paid for this guy. But, you know, when you think about this whole case, would you forgive me if I think that maybe if they didn't buy the Cadillac Escalade and maybe they didn't move to a really fancy

0: high-priced place in the gated plantation. Maybe, just work with me here, they might have had enough money to hire a competent defense attorney. Because everything this guy did, I don't mean everything, I mean everything this guy did, turned to young Steve, filling in for my regular producer. What's a polite? Well, I mean, there's a place in the New Testament where Paul's talking about all the stuff that he had accomplished, but compared to the glory of knowing Christ, he saw all of his earthly accomplishments, all of his earthly achievements as dung. Yes, yes, that's what I was thinking about. So now you might be thinking, okay, look, got it. They didn't rely on public defender. Got it. They went out and paid for their own attorney. So they at least squirreled away enough money to do that. So what was that attorney going to do with this case when everything's working against him? Because, you know, and I asked law professor Steinbuck about this one time. I don't remember what his answer was, but I've heard that sometimes people learn in law school that if the facts of the case are in your favor, but the law is against you, you focus on the facts. But if the law in the case is in your favor, but the facts are against you, you focus on the law. On the other hand, if the facts and the law are against you in the case, you might want to yell and bang on the table. Well, see, this guy didn't do any of that. So you might be thinking, yo, Doc, I mean, the main thing here is what the guy did and the good news, he's being held accountable. Well, that is if they throw the book at him. But I got to tell you something here, okay? Look, I still believe O.J. Simpson murdered Nicole, and the waiter that came to bring her glasses. Okay, I believe he murdered those people, and I still believe that Casey Anthony murdered her little girl Kaylee. Okay, but each one of them walked out of the courthouse free. OJ walked out a free man. Casey walked out a free woman. And why? Because each one of them had amazing attorneys. So that's all I'm trying to say here. And I'll get off of this and get to another part of the case in a minute. But Dallas-Fort Worth is a pretty big metroplex. Last time I checked, it is one of the 5 biggest metropolitan areas in the whole U.S. of A. And I'm here to tell you, I'll bet you, you could go through the yellow pages under attorneys. What? Oh, I'm sorry. Yellow pages, I'm showing my age here. See, that was the thing. They used to have a thing called the phone book. And the yellow pages were the yellow part where you look up people in category. Anyway, you go through the yellow pages, I bet you could find some amazing attorneys that maybe would have done a little bit better job than this knucklehead who was trying to, at one point he apparently said that maybe Austin Metcalf stabbed himself. Come on, man. For real. I know Carmelo's guilty of sin. We all knew that. We all knew it wasn't self-defense. But we also all believed that OJ was guilty and Casey Anthony was guilty. And we're like, whoa, wait a minute, what? And so OJ had the dream team, the whole team. But Casey Anthony had this one guy named Jose Diaz. And he became famous overnight and was the go-to legal expert guy on MSNBC for years. I don't know, CNN might have used him. MSNBC might have had him on a, you know, exclusive deal. If you can get Casey Anthony off of murder, you can get anybody off of murder. That's all I'm saying. And OJ clearly did it. Ron Goldman, Nicole. You remember what Norm Macdonald said? When OJ's book came out, He said he loved Nicole so much that he would have taken a bullet for her. He would have walked in front of a train to save her life. And Norm said, man, of all the luck, the one guy who would have given his life to save yours winds up murdering you. Anyway, more coming up. Yeah, I said it. You got a problem with that? More coming up. Okay, so I lied. I do rattle cages. More coming up on the Doc Washburn Show on Little Rock's premier talk station, 101.1 The Answer.
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2: 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There's a real battle going on, not only for our future, but that of our children and grandchildren. 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

101.1 The Answer. Doc Washer Show continues. Anytime we're talking about something, then you're like, well, doggone it. I'm upset about that. I'm going to argue with Doc. Or doggone it. Thank you, Doc, for saying the right thing. Either way. You want to get in a conversation? You want to talk to us on the air? Number to call is 501-401-1011. All right, so here's how CBS News is following this murder trial of now 19-year-old Carmelo Anthony, which began with jury selection on June 1st in Collin County, Texas, culminating with a guilty verdict for murder. Today, Anthony was accused of fatally stabbing 17-year-old student-athlete Austin Metcalf during a Frisco Independent School District track meet April 2nd, 2025. Investigators say the two teens who attended different schools and did not know each other got into an altercation at Kuykendall Stadium before Anthony allegedly stabbed Metcalf. Metcalf later died at the hospital. Anthony was arrested and charged with murder. The case has since drawn national attention amid controversy, racial tensions, and threats. Now, what they don't say, what CBS is not telling you, Austin Metcalf and his twin brother Hunter entered the stadium at 9:54. By 10 a.m., Austin's dead. I mean, they say he was pronounced dead at the hospital. Big 2-inch circular gaping wound. He's saying, oh my God, passed out pretty quickly. He wasn't going to survive that. No possible way. Now, you're going to tell me that you don't think that Carmelo had some kind of sense of entitlement. You're going to tell me that you don't think that he went in there wanting to murder somebody? Okay, wait a minute. Hold the fort. Hold everything. I've said this before. I'll never be as good a talk show host as Tom Brady was a quarterback, but every once in a while, he's getting ready to run a play, and he reads the defense, and for everybody watching on the Facebook live stream, his fingertips start going on both sides of his helmet like, guys, pay attention. We got to do this instead. That's what it's like in the Doc Washer Show. We have breaking news. U.S. Central Command, 8 minutes ago, CENTCOM says forces began launching self-defense strikes against Iran at 5 p.m. Eastern today. That's 4 Central. That's less than a half hour ago. The commander-in-chief's direction in response to yesterday's downing of a U.S. Army Apache helicopter. The mission is a proportional response to unjustified Iranian aggression. See, the first thing everybody was saying was, well, I wonder if they meant to. And both our guys in the helicopter are all right. They're all right. Nobody got killed. Everything's good. And we all going, no, don't give me that. I wonder if they meant to. Don't give me that. Come on, for real. So Charles R. Downs over there on X, reporter working for Loomer, says, at the direction of President Trump, U.S. forces have launched new strikes against Iran. President Trump drew a red line and enforced it. Trump is not Barack Hussein Obama. Iran learned that lesson the hard way. Well, brother, I wish they'd learned a lesson. The Islamic mindset is not into learning lessons. Come on now. You know what I'm talking about. My buddy Fool Nelson over there on X says, I vote for a disproportionate and devastating response. Talk to me. That's what I vote for. For real, man. A disproportionate and devastating response. That's what I'm voting for. Back to Carmelo for a minute. The great Matt Walsh, the great documentary producer of the films Am I a Racist and What is a Woman,
Matt Walsh is noting the irony that is so thick you can cut it with a knife. He says Carmelo Anthony's parents wanted their son to live in a gated community, and now he shall. So it all worked out for them in the end, right? Hey, Melo, we got your gated community. Sorry, Mom, I'm going to have to live in a different gated community. Ho, ho, ho! Well, yeah, you know, you're right. I do have something in common with Colonel Kurt Schlichter when I interviewed him. I said, it looks like you enjoy tweaking liberals on social media. He says, it completes me. Yeah, I'm all about it, bro. Back to CENTCOM. This dropped moments ago. CENTCOM forces began launching self-defense strikes against Iran at 5 p.m. Eastern today, Commander-in-Chief's direction. Okay, I thought it was an update. No, just reiterating what we had earlier in case you're just tuning in. Okay, looks like there's a fresh attack on Israel. Iran-backed Houthis launch ballistic missiles toward Israel. You know we're not going to ever have a deal with Iran, right? We have to take them out. More coming up. Doc Washer Show continues. Little Rock's premier talk station, 101.1 The Answer.

0: With SRN News, I'm Keith Peters in Washington. President Trump blamed Iran on Tuesday for shooting down a U.S. Army helicopter close to the Strait of Hormuz and said the United States must respond. Iran's top diplomat said foreign military forces near the country's territory are a constant risk. A Texas teenager whose prosecutors said provoked a 17-year-old athlete from a rival team before fatally stabbing him at a high school track meet has been found guilty of murder. Jurors on Tuesday convicted Carmelo Anthony in the fatal stabbing of Austin Metcalf. The killing last year stunned a booming Dallas suburb where the boys attended different schools. On Wall Street, the Dow up by 86 points. The NASDAQ dropped 250, the S&P lower by 19. This is SRN News.
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5: One on 1.1, The Answer. Doc Wasser Show continues. You hear us talking about something, you want to get in the conversation and get on the air with me and talk about it. Number to call is 501-401-1011. Now, I got to tell you something. Because the Carmelo thing, you know they're going to appeal. And you know it's not going to work. Are they going to appeal because there were no black folk on the jury? Are they going to appeal because ineffective counsel, insufficient counsel, whatever. There's no telling. No telling. We're still waiting to find out the sentence for the murderer, Carmelo Anthony, who broke down in tears. And that's such a tough guy now, huh? Broke down in tears when... What? No, I don't think so. What? No, we got to get some confirmation on this. No, I have no. I can't just report this because somebody said it. I'll tell you what, I'll ask Grok if it's true. I can't just report it because somebody said it. I don't want you getting the wrong idea. We don't go off on unconfirmed stuff. Hey, Grok, which is the AI thing for Twitter, for X. Is this true? Because this is almost a half hour ago. I think we would have heard some if the sentencing had come down already. So we'll just see. Yeah, we'll just wait on that. Anyway, while we're looking for the sentencing on the Carmelo Anthony murder, now that sounded way too light. Way too light. Okay, so she lied. Good. In the meantime, I need to tell you something. Something's percolating over Supreme Court. The great Margot Cleveland, their legal beagle over at the Federalist.com, SCOTUS has a chance to deliver a decisive blow to the EPA's unconstitutional overreach. Tell me. Talk to me. She says the EPA, under the Biden administration, crafted a cap-and-trade scheme to allocate market share in the multi-billion-dollar hydrofluorocarbons industry, including to new market participants based on the promotion of equity. Don't even get me started on that. Now, one of the businesses the EPA rendered a market share loser under the federal agency's unconstitutional takeover of the hydrofluorocarbon industry seeks review by the Supreme Court, and that pending petition represents a sleeper case. It could implode much of the administrative state if it makes it into the high court's docket next term. Next Thursday, Supreme Court will conference over the pending petition for review called a petition for certiorari in the case of RMS of Georgia LLC doing business as Choice Refrigerants versus EPA. The petitioner, known more widely as Choice Refrigerants, is a small business operating out of Georgia, which invested in patented blends of refrigerants for air conditioning and other products in the early 2000s. At the time, the EPA encouraged the development of hydrofluorocarbons to replace the ozone-depleting refrigerants then on the market. But December 2020, Congress passed a statute called the AIM Act, short for the American Innovation and Manufacturing Act of 2020, which mandated a phase down in the U.S. of hydrofluorocarbons using a cap and trade program. The AIM Act provided for a phased elimination of 85% of hydrofluorocarbons produced in or imported to the United States. While Congress detailed in the AIM Act the cap for each phase of the plan to reduce hydrofluorocarbons, the statute provided no direction for the EPA to decide who should receive allowances under the law. With no guidance from Congress, the EPA invented its own standards for doling out allowances, with the EPA reserving millions of allowances for so-called new entrants. That means probably folk from countries that are not like us. The EPA, and I got something else about that in a minute. The EPA's final rule, October 5, 2021, also expressly provided multiple times that in allocating market share, it could consider equity. The EPA later issued a final rule, July 2023, to cover allocation of hydrofluorocarbons from 2024 through 2028, the final rule, continue to provide for allowances to so-called new market entrants, prejudicing choice refrigerants and other businesses to the advantage of those deemed worthy by the Biden administration. So, when this Georgia-based choice refrigerants company challenged EPA's scheme, the EPA initially defended its allocation of market share by claiming it was, quote, free to issue the allowances in a reasonable manner, reasonably explained, unquote, based on deference to the Chevron Supreme Court decision way back in the 80s. However, the Supreme Court would later overrule that Chevron doctrine, a doctrine which required courts to defer to an agency's interpretation of a statute so long as it was reasonable. Nonetheless, the lower court rubber-stamped the EPA's cap-and-trade program, holding Congress could leave it up to the EPA to decide how to allocate market share. Anyway, Thursday next week, look to see if Supreme Court's going to do anything about that. Oh, yeah, I sure hope so. You know, that Chevron decision back in the 80s basically said, the Supreme Court basically said, well, regardless of what the law actually looks like, we just got to let these, we got to let these agencies kind of do whatever they want to people. Know what I'm saying? By the way, did you hear last night an illegal immigrant in Belfast, North Ireland, tried to, well, no, it was Sunday night, I guess, tried to behead a young Irish guy. And now they're having riots over there. And somebody said, you know, North Ireland is probably about the last place in Europe that it makes sense for an illegal alien to try to behead somebody, because the folk in North Ireland ain't going to put up with it. They're not going to deal with it. I mean, well, they will deal with it. That's for sure. Oh, okay, we got a caller. And it is an honor to welcome Dan Campbell from Panama City, who used to produce the Doc Washburn Morning Show many, many moons ago in a previous life. Dan, honored to hear from your brother. Welcome to the Doc Washburn Show, 101.1 The Answer. I've been wanting to say this for a long, long time, sir, but yo, what's cracking, my nephew?
6: I was just wondering if you had any corned beef sandwiches and then gone swimming within 30 seconds.
5: Now, let's review. There has been a new ruling by the CDC. You no longer have to wait a half hour after consuming an entire greasy corned beef sandwich with German potato salad before you jump in the pool.
6: Yes, they changed it to 30 minutes now. It's okay to go swimming.
5: Yes.
6: Seriously, on a serious note,
5: yes,
6: I'm
5: sir.
6: Wondering if there are going to be riots in the streets after this ruling about the Carmelo Anthony trial.
5: Well, that's a really good question. And I think Antifa decides if and when there are going to be riots. Now, a buddy of mine asked me that on a text a little bit earlier when the ruling came down. I said, well, okay, so the trial itself happened in McKinney, Texas. That's in Collin County, Texas. Although it is in the Dallas-Fort Worth Metroplex, Collin County itself is a pretty red place. Maybe there'll be riots in Dallas, which is a pretty blue place, and law enforcement probably gives more leeway. And my friend was saying, yeah, but I mean, what about the rest of the country? And I'm like, well, if the FBI would just go ahead and shut down Antifa, that probably wouldn't happen. But for some reason, they don't want to do that. So, Dan, going back to when you produced my morning talk show for the entire 2 years and 2 months that it existed, you probably recall that I'm not very good at making predictions. I mean, I might do an okay Bill Clinton impersonation, but making predictions was not really my forte. I lament the fact that you put me on the spot here, because, yo, hey, what do I know from nothing, right? I'm sorry, I got stuck. I slipped gears. So, so what do you think? Do you think that because you have a lot of experience as a classic rock DJ, so do you think there are going to be riots?
6: Well, I'm a recovering DJ, as you well know, and a lot of times we have worries that there could be riots in the streets nationwide, not just local.
5: Yeah,
6: in Texas, there it may happen nationwide.
5: Yes. So, possibly. However, you're still in Panama City, Florida, right?
6: That's right. That's correct. I'm still here.
5: So you're blessed. Yes. And that's a very red area where the police and the sheriff's office tend to like the idea of things going smoothly and a lack of overall violence. So even if there are riots in big blue cities like Philly, Chicago, Oakland, St. Louis, whatever, I don't think you're going to have to worry in Bay County, Florida.
6: New York, too. But, you know, in Bay County, we just had a shark attack, so that's everyone's talking about that.
5: Yeah.
6: I'm sure that will be, you know, at the Navy base, there was a guy that lost both arms.
5: Sadly. Oh, my goodness. Wow.
6: Yeah. Really bad. Really bad, buddy. Real bad.
5: Good grief.
6: And so now that's in the news now, but, of course, this afternoon's breaking news with the Carmelo Anthony trial. We'll have to wait to see what happens next.
5: Yes.
6: Now, let's review.
5: Yes. Now, let's review. Oh, that's fantastic. Yeah. Well, actually, yeah, because very good point there. CDC and HHS has now expanded their recommendations. You know, forget greasy corned beef sandwiches. I mean, we're talking about large pepperoni pizzas from Sam's Club, because unfortunately you don't have a Costco there. Loaded chili dogs from the place downtown Panama City, whatever. It doesn't matter. You still don't have to wait 30 minutes. Now,
6: well, that's a good thing to know, because I'm ready to go swimming right now. Did you know that the temperature here in Panama City, Florida, is very hot?
5: Wait, in June, it gets hot in Panama City, Florida? Well, knock me over with a leaf. I had no idea.
6: Yeah, but we're not going swimming today because of the sharks. Not going swimming today.
5: Yeah, yeah, yeah. Well, had you considered concealed carry, so if a shark gets too close, you could... Oh, no, wait a minute. You don't want the gun to get wet. Forget that. Sorry.
6: Oh, yeah, that wouldn't work. I don't think that would work, Doc.
5: What must I have been thinking? Yeah. Well, yeah, yeah. You got to be careful with that. I know. So instead of going to the Gulf, you go to the bay where there don't tend to be any sharks.
6: Well, they just had a spot. I don't know. They say it was a spotted shark, like a leopard shark. But people are now claiming it was a bull shark at the St. Andrews Park, you know, the friendly little place in the kiddie pool area.
5: Yeah. Wait. There was a shark in the kiddie pool?
6: Well, not in the kiddie pool, but they call it the kiddie pool area, where there's a reef, a barrier reef with rocks used to enclose the area as a barrier from high waves. And that's where we used to go swimming, because it's not that deep.
5: Back in the day, sharks, yes.
6: Sharks can attack in less than 3 feet of water.
5: Right, right, right. So if nothing else, I would urge everyone in our listening audience in Arkansas, if and when you decide to visit the panhandle of Florida, please, if nothing else, based on what we've just heard, adjust your accoutrements accordingly.
6: I was there. Well, it was good talking to you, Doc, and I hope to listen to the show again later on. I'm off to a meeting at the moment, and thanks for calling and taking my call.
5: Brother Dan Campbell, it was an honor to call you, and I mean to take your call. Yes, I'm sorry. I'm sorry. I'm getting dyslexic. Wait, did I say that backwards? Oy vey. I don't know what's wrong with me. I know books could be written, and you could author a couple. Have a great day, brother. Thanks. God bless you.
6: Thank you, brother.
5: Thank you very much. Appreciate it. So that was a guy who put up with me from September 09 through October 2011 when I did a morning talk show in Panama City, Florida, working for Clear Channel. I know they call it iHeart now, but it'll always be Clear Channel to me. And the only reason I left there in October 2011, at the end of October, is because they had one of those nationwide Clear Channel layoffs, which they would do on occasion. And a lot of their radio station groups got hit pretty hard. In Panama City, it was pretty light. The damage was pretty light. The only people they laid off were the receptionist and the knucklehead who did the morning talk show on their talk radio station. Yeah, speaking. Yes. President accounted for. All right, more coming up. The Doc Washer Show continues on Little Rock's premier talk station. You wouldn't know it from that last segment. 101.1 The Answer.
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10: On July 4th, 1776, a group of seemingly ordinary men made an extraordinary decision in a small room in Philadelphia. 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The Declaration of Independence wasn't just a breakup letter for King George. It was a bold statement of principle that our rights don't come from government, but from God, that all men are created.

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0: 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Start your day with Dave Elswick in the morning, breaking down the stories shaping Arkansas and the nation and hearing what you have to say. Then in the afternoon, join Doc Washburn as he takes on the biggest headlines, asks the tough questions, and opens the phones for real conversation. 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CNN's Scott Jennings, Mike Gallagher, Larry Elder, bringing you smart analysis, strong opinions, and the debate everyone's talking about. 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

0: So we are finally responding to something that Iran has done. Oh, yes, I know. 101.1, The Answer. Doc Washburn Show continues. If you want to get on the air with me and discuss what we're talking about, number to call is 501-401-1011. We're finally responding to a provocation from Iran. And people are like, it was about time. So according to Iranian state media, a location on Keshem Island has been targeted by 6 airstrikes. The IRGC-linked Tasnim News says Iran will respond to U.S. aggression. We're not the aggressors. They don't care. They lie for a living. So, I hope they do try to respond. Regime change. That's what we need. Regime change. And you know what? How long have we been saying this ceasefire is not going to last? How long have we been saying, regardless of what Trump says, and don't get me wrong, I'm not giving him a hard time, regardless of what he says, he knows you can't make a deal with religiously motivated homicidal maniacs that killed, what, 30, maybe 40,000 of their own people, shot them down on the streets in January? So sooner or later, we're going to have to do them. We're going to have to plate glass them. We have to take them out. All of them. Like Trump said, we took out the top tier, the second tier, most of the third tier. We have to take out all the tiers. And again, I don't blame you if you're like, oh, we can't do nation building. Oh, we made a big mistake in Iraq and Afghanistan. Look, Iranians are not Arabs. They see Islam as being an Arab religion that was foisted upon them. Most of them are not Muslims, and they want out from under it. They think of themselves as people who want the kind of government we want, as opposed to what W and Condoleezza and Colin Powell told us, that everybody in Iraq and Afghanistan wanted the kind of freedom we have, ignoring the facts on the ground. Iran actually does. So we're not going to need to do nation building. We get the regime out of the way, they'll build their own nation. Okay, this dropped less than 10 minutes ago. U.S. hit back. President Trump ordered fresh strikes against Iran after the IRGC shot down an American Apache helicopter in the Strait of Hormuz. American Navy and Air Force launched retaliatory strikes and currently attacking Iranian targets in Sirik and Bandar Abbas. I think both of those are right around the Karg Island. And they've got, boy, do they have embedded video. Yeah. Absolutely. So back to the Carmelo Anthony deal. A guy who's there on the ground saying, you could feel the tension from people today during the run-up to the Anthony verdict. Are we going to get blanked over again? Well, Texas jurors said, no, you aren't. And it was like relief washing over people in real time. Society has become very unjust. It was nice to see some justice for once. Certainly. Certainly is. Now, I got something I need to tell you about your boy, Senator Tom Cotton, coming up at the top of the hour news. It's kind of troubling to me. But it is what it is. We call balls and strikes. That's coming up at the 5 o'clock news. Doc Washburn Show continues. Don't go anywhere. Nobody else is going to give you this. Little Rock's premier talk station, 101.1, The Answer.
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3: Breaking news this hour from Town Hall. I'm Keith Peters in Washington. The U.S. military says it is launching strikes against Iran after President Trump vowed a response to the downing of an American helicopter. And Iranian state media are reporting that explosions have been heard on an Iranian island in the Strait of Hormuz. There's a financial shortfall warning for Social Security.
4: Social Security's Retirement Trust Fund is projected to face a funding shortfall in 2032, a year earlier than previously expected. Starting in 2033, Medicare's Hospital Insurance Trust Fund will still be unable to pay full benefits. Rising health care costs and government spending have contributed to a projected depletion date that is less than 10 years from now. Social Security's combined trust funds, which cover old age and disability recipients, will be unable to pay full benefits beginning in 2034. I'm Lisa Dwyer.
3: There's a critical political race in the state of Maine.
5: Graham Plattner seeking to make a Democratic nomination official, while longtime Republican Senator Susan Collins is unopposed in the GOP primary. Voter Annette Babcock picking Plattner.
6: I feel he's the best candidate, and he has the best shot of beating Susan Collins.
5: Fellow Sullivan resident Brenda Wood, not Team Plattner.
6: He's a disgrace.
5: Plattner has been dogged by sexually explicit text messages he reportedly sent to women while married. Voter John Keenan says everybody has personal issues.
7: It's not what his personal issues are. It's what he stands for.
5: I'm Julie Walker.
3: House Republicans have passed a nearly $70 billion bill to fund immigration enforcement agencies for the next 3 years. On Wall Street, the Dow by 86 points, the Nasdaq dropped 250. More at townhall.com.
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11: 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In Lono County, a detective fired for mishandling evidence. The mishandling led to the dismissal of a murder charge against the Republican candidate for sheriff there, Aaron Spencer. Pulaski County Comptroller Michael Hutchins under investigation after authorizing more than $4 million in payments to KNP LLC, a painting company owned by Steve Presley, Hutchinson's college friend from the University of Central Arkansas. Arkansas GOP leaders say that all primary candidates must be registered Republicans by 2028. And Tyson Foods announced that Wes Morris will take over as chief operating officer of the company. 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
12: With your sports flash, I'm Tony DeZiri, 101.1 The Answer. The NASCAR Cup Series racing in Pennsylvania Sunday at Pocono. 160 laps around the 2.5-mile triangle. Chase Briscoe, the defending champion. Denny Hamlin has back-to-back wins at Nashville, and Michigan has 3 victories this season. The O'Reilly Auto Parts Series will run at Pocono on Saturday. The St. Louis Cardinals and the New York Mets begin a 3-game series at Citi Field tonight. Dustin May gets the start for the Cardinals. He's 3-6. Freddie Peralta will go for the Mets. He's 4-4. St. Louis has won 4 straight games coming off a weekend sweep of the Cincinnati Reds. NBA Finals, the San Antonio Spurs beat the New York Knicks in Game 3 Monday night, 115-111. They outscored New York by 11 points in the second half. The Knicks had a 13-game win streak snap. They still lead the series 2-1. Game 4 will be on Wednesday. 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
13: This is Ed Morrissey of HotAir.com for Town Hall. Over the past couple of weeks, President Trump has shifted pressure for ending the war from Iran to Israel. He pressed for a ceasefire in Lebanon to incentivize the IRGC to make a deal. Hezbollah refused to comply, continuing to launch missile attacks on northern Israel. That escalated over the weekend with Iran launching missiles at Israel and the IDF responding. Trump insists that the attacks are distracting from a deal that, for 2 months, he's promised is close to completion. Thus far, though, the IRGC refuses to comply with the terms of the current ceasefire. Israel has waited for 20 years for Lebanon to disarm Hezbollah and for the terrorist proxy to comply with a ceasefire brokered last year. Trump's current pressure strategy is misplaced. Israel is not an obstacle to peace in the region. Trump needs to apply pressure to the regime in Iran and to Hezbollah and Hamas as well to comply with the agreements they have already made. Until they do, what value is there in negotiation?
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0: 101.1, The Answer, Doc Washburn Show continues. If you want to get on the air with me, discuss what I'm talking about, the number to call is 501-401-1011. If you're just tuning in, Carmelo Anthony found guilty of murder in the stabbing death of 17-year-old Austin Metcalf in Frisco, Texas. Also, totally unrelated, CENTCOM, U.S. Central Command, has announced that we are hitting Iran in response to their shooting down a helicopter, and Iran has announced that U.S. should expect a heavy response. Yeah, that's not going to work for them. So we got those two things. Breaking news, we are waiting for the sentencing of Carmelo Anthony in the murder of Austin Metcalf. And then tonight's probably going to want to be one of those wall-to-wall nights on Fox News where they're not going to play any commercials. And all through the night, you're not going to see any reruns of earlier stuff because... What I have been telling you for months now is we're eventually going to get into a missile launching war with Iran again. Now, having said all that, let me tell you about what I said I was going to tell you about before the top of the hour news. And Tom Cotton is very much a part of this. Republican U.S. Senator Tom Cotton, who I agree with on a lot of stuff, but I don't agree with on everything. And who better to explain all this than Sundance over the conservativetreehouse.com. His article, which dropped yesterday, Congress is getting nervous about reauthorizing

U.S. citizen metadata. Without the 702 authority, the legal justification for the apparatus of surveillance no longer exists. It really is that simple. It's not just the illegal searching of the National Security Agency, the NSA database, that presents the issue, although that aspect has received the majority of attention. The capture itself violates the Fourth Amendment. That's what I said a minute ago. The only way the government can justify the capture of data from U.S. citizens is if there is some quasi-constitutional or national security reason for it. And that's where FISA 702 comes in. Take away 702 search authority and the data collection argument collapses. Any incidental search of the database then loses any plausible legal justification. 702 is a camel's nose under the privacy tent that forms the baseline for all data records to be intercepted, stored, and ultimately available for review. Do you want the government doing that with you? I don't either. He says, only one legal case has ever pushed into the sphere of challenging this unconstitutional exploitation. A 2025 decision in the U.S. versus Hasbajrami, U.S. versus Hasbajrami in Brooklyn, New York, where Eastern District Judge LaShan D'Arcy Hall identified the misuse of FISA 702 backdoor searches regarding defendant Agron Hasbajrami. Now, Hasbajrami pleaded guilty to charges of attempting to provide material support to a terrorist organization, alleging he intended to travel to the federally administered tribal area of Pakistan, where he expected to join a terrorist organization, receive training, and ultimately fight against U.S. forces and others in Afghanistan and Pakistan. However, after his guilty plea, while he's serving time in prison, prosecutors admitted some of the evidence against him came as a result of privacy violations, unlawful FISA 702 searches. Oh, that's bad, because he's a bad guy and needs to be in prison for the rest of his life. But this is bad. I know, hard cases make bad law. So anyway, this Hasbajrami guy sought to have the evidence against him thrown out on Fourth Amendment grounds, fruit of the poisoned tree, if you know, you know, and withdraw his guilty plea. The Second Circuit Court of Appeals denied Hasbajrami's blanket evidence suppression motion for the exclusion of all FISA Section 702 collection in his case, but did not weigh in on whether the warrantless Section 702 database queries were constitutional, instead remanding the case back to Judge Hall for a review of that question. Well, Judge D'Arcy Hall received the case again and reviewed all the government motions against the request to suppress the evidence. What results is a very well-constructed explanation and opinion of how FISA 702 was misused in the case. And if you think I'm going to click on the link to the 60-page opinion, you're crazy. No. I'm sorry, we have to stay in summary mode here because we got to get to why Tom Cotton is part of this whole thing. And we don't have all day and all night. The judge determined that U.S. government officials did factually violate the technical rules and procedures for the use of FISA 702 searches, and the DOJ should have gone to court to obtain a warrant to look at Hasbajrami's private communication. In essence, yes, the Fourth Amendment protections of Hasbajrami were violated. However, the issue of overturning the resulting evidence becomes a matter of legal distinction. The defendant, who admitted guilt twice but did not claim the evidence was a result of misuse or a wrongful approach in searching the NSA's library from which FISA 702 search results are determined, a structural flaw in the defense motion. Instead, the defendant filed a suppression motion on the issue of his Fourth Amendment rights being violated. The judge opinion holds that the FBI's Section 702 queries violated the Fourth Amendment. However,

0: The court ultimately denied the defendant's motion to suppress the resulting evidence on separate grounds. The value in the ruling by Judge Hall is a fewfold. First of all, it's an excellent review of the FISA 702 origin and all the constitutional arguments that surround the controversial law. Secondly, the ruling clearly shows that FISA 702 searches are currently being used unlawfully and continually by government officials. Now, if you've been kind of zoning out, maybe because there's some big words, maybe because I talk too fast, whatever, that last sentence, I'm hoping, may have shaken you out of your reverie. Let me run it by you again. Secondly, the judge's ruling clearly shows that FISA 702 searches are currently being used by the federal government unlawfully and continually by government officials. Thirdly, the ruling clearly shows how backdoor 702 searches are violations of the Fourth Amendment, albeit in this case of no value to the argument put forth by this particular defendant, Hasbajrami. And he's got screenshots from several pages of the judge's decision. The ruling essentially underpins the reality that government officials are using their access to the complete library within the NSA collection and storage database to conduct searches of U.S. communication that remove the constitutional protections of the Fourth Amendment. Mr. Agron Hasbajrami was ensnared by this surveillance process and admitted his guilt thereafter. However, the issue is not his intent or even his guilt. The issue is the constant surveillance state, the metadata library, and the tens of millions of searches that are done on the private papers of American citizens. In essence, what we have is a domestic surveillance state looking for suspect people who are operating against the interests of the government. Oh, boy. Now, what's Tom Cotton have to do with all this? I'll tell you coming up. Because the Fourth Amendment being violated is not a good thing. And we'll see where Senator Cotton is on that. Doc Washer's show continues on Little Rock's premier talk station, 101.1 The Answer. What's up, Doc? Can we rock? What's up, Doc?
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5: 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Start your morning with a voice you know and trust. Dave Elswick, bringing you the issues that matter to Arkansas, the news behind the headlines, and conversations you won't hear anywhere else. Then, in the afternoon, stay informed and fired up with Doc Washburn, breaking down the biggest stories of the day and what they mean for you. And all day long, hear from some of the biggest voices in talk radio. CNN's Scott Jennings, Mike Gallagher, and Larry Elder, bringing you sharp insight, lively debate, and the perspective you've been looking for. News, opinion, insight, and the conversations shaping our community. From Little Rock to the natural state and beyond. This is 101.1 The Answer. 101.1 The Answer, where Little Rock comes to talk. We bring you the biggest news stories of the day. Not to tell you what to think, but to allow you to have the most information so you can make up your mind. 101.1 The Answer, where Little Rock comes to talk.

101.1 The Answer. Doc Washer Show continues. You want to get on the air with me and discuss what we're talking about? Number to call is 501-401-1011. We are hitting Iran back hard. They're threatening to hit us hard, which is a stupid thing to say, but that's what they do. Also, waiting to hear about the sentencing phase of the guilty of murder verdict in the Carmelo Anthony murder case over McKinney, Texas. In the meantime, we are looking at the fact that the federal government is violating the Fourth Amendment with their FISA 702 law, and it's time to reauthorize it. And Tom Cotton is right in the middle of this. Now, where we left off before the break was the issue of the constant surveillance state, the metadata library, and the tens of millions of searches done on the private papers of American citizens. In essence, we do have a domestic surveillance state looking for suspect people who are operating against the interests of the government. Don't forget, again, we're looking at the conservativetreehouse.com. Don't forget, now we have over 10,000 login portals with access to the NSA database, including an FBI workstation at the D.C. office of the Perkins Coie law firm. That was the Hillary's friends who helped dream up Russiagate. That ties into the NSA database. Perkins Coie is a national security contractor with the DOJ and FBI. Well, see, I thought once Trump got back into office, they'd take care of that. Boy, was I naive. So this Hasbaj Rami guy was caught wanting to join a terrorist organization in Pakistan. Bad guy. Needs to go down the river for a long time. However, as we have witnessed in the reality of the January 6th roundup, a terrorist organization may well be defined as your local patriot group, your parents' advisory committee, or designated anti-vaxxers, not just real terrorists. The Fourth Amendment aspect to the warrantless government capture of American citizen records has never been fully argued in court. Uh-oh. The modern definitions are opaque. Now, for those of y'all listening down to Dumas, that means you can't see through them. And the government has a vested interest in retaining the untested status quo. In other words, they don't want being argued in court. The last thing the executive and legislative branches of government want is a valid Fourth Amendment privacy case to reach the United States Supreme Court. Gee, I wonder why. The intelligence community has told Congress, particularly the House and Senate Intelligence Committees, that all hell will break loose if they don't reauthorize full electronic surveillance of Americans. Let me see. Now, who's the chairman of the Senate Intelligence Committee? That's right, producer Young Steve, Tom Cotton. Who is the chairman of the U.S. House Intelligence Committee? That's right, producer Young Steve, Rick Crawford, Eastern Arkansas. Congress has historically been scared of the seven ways from Sunday intelligence community. Remember Chuck Schumer saying, hey, I'll tell you one thing, you go up against the intelligence community, they got seven ways from Sunday getting back at you. Well, they proved that with James Comey, right? Didn't they? Christopher Wray, right? John Brennan, right? However, Director of National Intelligence, Tulsi Gabbard, slowly began to change things. Specifically change things as they pertain to the domestic use of intelligence agencies. According to intelligence experts, Speaker Johnson and most Republicans believe the intelligence community justification for going around the Fourth Amendment. I do not buy this argument because too much recent evidence exists showing how Congress is aware how this metadata capture is being continuously exploited. And he links to an article from last year, President Trump opposes FISA 702 reauthorization. Interesting. He says the only way, and this is Sundance at the conservativetreehouse.com, the only way to really test congressional knowledge is to question them, but no one is questioning them.
the congressional position is willful blindness. The intelligence community argument is, we have let thousands of terrorists into the country through the southern border crisis. They say we need to monitor terrorists. If you take away the 702, the foreign terror cells will activate and start killing us all. Do you want that blood on your hands? So they say you can't take away surveillance tools. The D.C. conversation is, okay, we'll reauthorize it, but you cannot use it against us. And all the sex parties and perverted stuff we do when no one is around, you must promise to keep our secrets hidden. Then, just like the 2024 reauthorization, they exempt themselves. The intelligence community agrees to accept a reauthorization that exempts Congress. The intelligence community keeps the process, just promise not to use it against Congress. This outlook is similar to what we saw in the continuing resolution bill extension that included text forbidding the FBI from seeking search warrants against senators' telecommunications. If you ask me why, I now take the position that FISA 702 is a gateway to the massive surveillance system being put into place using real ID. That's one reason I won't get on a plane again. I don't want a real ID. And the AI facial recognition software provided by Palantir, which is a CIA exploit. In essence, the gateway that allows a full-scale surveillance state is opened by the prior authorization of FISA 702 that negates any Fourth Amendment protection. All of the surveillance mechanisms being updated and enhanced by AI search and capture come from the intel community being allowed to exploit the NSA database. That same database access is the targeting mechanism for FISA 702. If warrantless searches of the NSA database were stopped, the Palantir, Intel community, and tech bro collaboration could hit a brick wall. The significance of this FISA 702 issue is much bigger than most can appreciate. Again, the Fourth Amendment says you gotta have a warrant. So, there's still no warrant requirement in the newest version of the FISA 702 reauthorization bill as proposed. The new modifications, only 9 pages. I previously recommended all those interested review the language. The House proposal was originally for a 3-year extension to 702 with a new structural compliance report process requiring FBI to submit a monthly report to Civil Liberties Protection Officer within the Office of the Director of National Intelligence. Essentially, DNI becomes the compliance auditor for how the FBI used the process. The CLPO, the Civil Liberties Protection Officer, reviews the names and summaries of intents that have been searched through the use of FISA 702 as submitted monthly by the FBI. If there are any violations or concerns, that officer notifies the Intelligence Community Inspector General for investigation. Both the officer and the Inspector General of the Intelligence Community report to the DNI, which is Tulsi Gabbard right now. But it won't be for long. That's number one. Number two, I promise I'd tell you how Tom Cotton fits into all this. And I'm running out of time, but I will definitely do it after the bottom of the hour break because it's important. The Fourth Amendment saying you got to have a warrant is important. And the government trying to get around that is important. More coming up straight ahead. The Doc Washer Show continues. 101.1, The Answer.

0: with SRN News. I'm Keith Peters in Washington. The U.S. military has begun strikes against Iran following the crash of a U.S. Army Apache helicopter off the coast of Oman. President Trump blamed Iran for the incident, calling it unjustified aggression. The crash reportedly involved a collision with an Iranian drone, though it's unclear if it was intentional. The U.S. Central Command describes the strikes as a proportional response. House Republicans have passed a nearly $70 billion bill to fund immigration enforcement agencies for the next 3 years and the rest of President Donald Trump's term in office. The bill now goes to Trump to be signed into law. On Wall Street, the Dow by 86 points, but the NASDAQ dropped 250, the S&P 500 lower by 19. More details at srnnews.com.
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0: 101.1 The Answer, Doc Washer Show continues. We're talking about something you want to get in the conversation. Get on the air with us. Number to call is 501-401-1011. We are continuing to follow if we get a penalty for the murder, for the guilty verdict on Carmelo Anthony for murder. We'll give that to you. Also, we're continuing to follow us hitting Iran back hard for taking down a helicopter. Big blow for Iran. Command center, air defense systems, radar, drone storage facility, and missile launchers have been targeted in ongoing joint ops by U.S. Navy and Air Force in Iran, IRGC. And our Ijask have been targeted. They say they're going to hit us back hard. Yeah, we're not going to allow that. Just so you know. Just so you know, we're not going to allow that. Okay, back to Sundance over the conservativetreehouse.com. Congress getting nervous about reauthorizing FISA 702. Do y'all even know what's in the Fourth Amendment and why it is important to all of us? The right of the people to be secure in their persons, houses, papers, and effects against unreasonable searches and seizures shall not be violated, and no warrants shall issue but upon probable cause, supported by oath or affirmation, and particularly describing the place to be searched and the persons or things to be seized. And the feds have been like for years now, well, yeah, but the terrorists are around, so, you know, we're gonna search all y'all's stuff. And we'll decide if you're a terrorist. Like if you go to a school board meeting and complain that we're letting 6'3", 220-pound guys into your daughter's locker room because they say they're girls, then you're a terrorist. That kind of stuff. So, we're going to get through this and get to the Tom Cotton angle, because he is your United States Senator, if you live in Arkansas, and he is up for re-election. He's a Republican nominee. I don't know what you're going to do. I'm not going to vote for a Democrat, and voting for a Libertarian just be like voting for a Democrat. So, the time you deal with Republican incumbents you don't like is the primary process. And of course, Arkansas has the lowest voter participation in the country. And there are many people in this state who vote every 4 years for president. No, they don't vote for governor, but they vote every 4 years for president, and they have no idea what a primary is. So I don't know what you do about that. Anyway, the Inspector General of the Intelligence Community shall investigate each query referred to determine whether the query constitutes a violation of laws, rules, or regulations, or an abuse of authority. Yeah, good luck with that. It's another layer of compliance review intended to stop search abuses within the database that's held and maintained by the NSA and U.S. Cyber Command. But every time the government passes a law talking about what the government shall do, the question is, what's the remedy? What's the penalty if the government doesn't do what it says it shall be required to do? There's usually not one. So Sundance, the conservativetreehouse.com, says here's the issue with that part. The FBI can only submit the names that were searched if they're aware of them. Meaning, the FBI doesn't maintain the audit trail, so the FBI only knows who was searched using 702 based on the FBI searcher reporting their search. This compliance process does not address unlawful database searches that are not reported because they are unknown to the FBI compiling the report. The NSA and Cyber Command would still need to be monitoring and auditing the searching of the NSA database, and those searches may or may not be done by FBI officials who are filling out reports telling the DNI of their activity. So if a non-FBI person is abusing the database, or if an FBI agent simply doesn't report his search, those searches would not show up on the monthly report to be delivered to the officer in charge of investigating it. Hence, how would the Civil Liberties Protection Officer even know? That layer of compliance just doesn't make sense. If this audit process was going to be a compliance review, then the report should come from the NSA / Cyber Command, not the FBI. And the NSA / Cyber Command could simply provide the audit trail to the Civil Liberties Protection Officer out of the DNI's office monthly. This could even be done today without any FBI involvement whatsoever. The simple fact that Congress is putting the FBI into the compliance loop tells me that Congress is trying to maintain a system that can be exploited for unlawful and unauthorized searches. Final thought. Here you go. This contextual information has begun penetrating Washington, D.C. stakeholders. A non-pretending review of the history behind the FISA 702 issue is enough to make a person pause. Here you go. Are you ready? Here's your money quote. Perhaps, just perhaps, this is one of the reasons why the Senate Select Committee on Intelligence Chairman Tom Cotton and Senate Select Committee on Intelligence Vice Chairman Democrat Mark Warner out of Virginia are both in a hurry to see Tulsi Gabbard depart and the ODNI revert back to being their ally. Now, months ago, I told you that Tom Cotton was trying to work a bill to take away most of the power of the DNI and give it back to the CIA director. I'm not trying to impugn anybody's motives. I can't read anybody's mind. I can't look inside anybody's heart. But I can look at actions. As I said before, I got into this whole long thing here. U.S. Senator Tom Cotton, junior senator from Arkansas. I agree with him on some things. I disagree with him on other things. We've always gotten along, but this isn't good because, again, our founders put the Fourth Amendment into the Constitution for a reason, and you got to have a warrant, and it's got to be on probable cause, supported by oath or affirmation, and has particularly described the place to be searched and the persons or things to be seized. And this FISA 702 thing that Tom Cotton and plenty of other people on Capitol Hill are just hot and heavy to get reauthorized completely eviscerates your Fourth Amendment rights. And it's jacked up. And I can't imagine a thing we can do about it. Because there are going to be three people on the ballot in November. Incumbent U.S. Senator Tom Cotton, Republican. That whacked out pro-transgender, pro-climate change, pro-abortion, whatever, says she's the sixth generation of farmers. I can't even remember her name, the Democrat. Haley Schaffner, the Democrat. Who would be happy to take away all y'all rights, not just the Fourth Amendment. Try the First and the Second also. Haley Schaffner would be happy to take away all y'all rights. Everything. And all you got left is a Libertarian. And Libertarian tends to take away a lot more votes from Republican than Democrat. So I can't vote Libertarian because I may as well vote Democrat if I vote Libertarian. And I am never going to vote for a Democrat as long as I live. Now, there's no telling after I leave this mortal coil and join the choir invisible, my name on the voter roll might vote for a Democrat after I go to be with the Lord. But as long as I'm still breathing and above ground, I'm never going to vote for Democrat. So, okay, yeah, no, that's a good point. I will put this article on my Facebook page in case y'all want to look at it, in case y'all want to ask Tom Cotton, hey, what's up with this Pfizer 702 thing? No, this fire-breathing, knuckle-dragging, bomb-throwing, knucklehead, far-right-wing country-western DJ impersonating a talk show host was talking about today, and you didn't come out in a good light. So what's up? I'll put it on my Facebook pages. All right, more coming up. We'll take a look at whatever updates we have on the Carmelo Anthony guilty verdict for murder. We'll see if we have a penalty yet, and the latest updates on us hitting Iran and hitting them back hard. Coming up as the Doc Washer Show continues on Liberal Ox Premier Talk Station, 101.1, The Answer. It's the hardest thing to do.
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0: .1 The Answer. Doc Washer Show continues. If you want to get on the air for me to talk about what we're talking about, number to call is 501-401-1011. J.D. Miles, CBS 11 News reporter in Dallas, reporting from the courthouse in McKinney, Texas. Jury has been deliberating Carmelo Anthony's sentence for more than an hour. He faces anywhere from 5 to 99 years in prison. Defense attorney is asking the jury to consider sudden passion. It's a factor that can lower the sentencing range from 2 to 20 years if they decide the murder was provoked by the victim. But, of course, a problem with the defense strategy is that clearly, based on witness testimony, including witnesses for the defense, the murder was not provoked by the victim. And it wasn't sudden passion. He's sitting there the whole time planning on doing what he did. So, you know, good luck with that. All right, now, Iran got a full statement in hand now from Iran. This Araghchi guy. And this is just classic delusion. I mean, well, let me just read it to you. So, he says, despite its defeats on the battlefield, the U.S. opted to test our determination.
4: Defeats on the battlefield.
0: Test our determination is the endurance frame. Their strikes are an exam that Iran passes by standing, never a wound Iran avenges by escalating. But again, more. Our powerful armed forces will leave no attack or threat unanswered. Does that include all your ships at the bottom of the sea? Leave our region if you want to be safe. That's 40-year-old boilerplate. The Islamic Republic's oldest standing line. History of the Persian Gulf has many chapters on dire fates of intruding outsiders. I mean, when Trump sees this, he's going to have to start laughing. Because, huh? Oh, yeah, well, right, yeah. Hank says already laughing. Okay, I got it, yeah. These guys are whack, man. They are nuts. This is absolutely ridiculous. Okay. Now, yeah, this is Abbas Araghchi, and he is the Minister of Foreign Affairs for the Islamic Republic of Iran. Let's see if we can squeeze a little bit more audio in. I want J.D. Vance. Can we play J.D. Vance on Iran? Because I think he's deluded. He's operating under a delusion. Here we go.
6: I don't assume that anybody's acting in good faith. Obviously, we've been very involved in these negotiations, Jesse. We're going to take the attitude of accomplish the president's mission, but verify over the long term that the Iranians are keeping their end of the bargain. It's a tall order, but it's one that the president has put us in a good position to achieve. Because let's be honest, Jesse, the Iranians don't want this war to continue. It's not in their best interest. And I think they're coming to the table, putting some real things on the table. We're, of course, going to verify it. But if we get to this deal, it's going to be a home run win for the American people.
0: Of course they want the war to continue. Of course it's in their best interest. If you take, for instance, the fact that they believe that there is a guy who's been at the bottom of a well for 1,000 years, and they call him the 13th Imam, if they can bring chaos on the earth, then he'll come out and be the Messiah and slay all the non-Muslims. But J.D. doesn't have a clue. Can we do Mark Thiessen on Iran? Now, Mark Thiessen was a speechwriter for George W. Bush in a previous life, but he's all over Fox.
7: The president has been incredible.
0: Go ahead.
7: The president has been incredibly patient with the Iranians, and this is how they reward his patience. This has to be a decisive attack. It's not proportionate. I agree. It can't be a pinprick strike, and the goal should not be to bring them back to the table. The president said that if the Iranians killed a single American, that would be resuming combat. And they listened to that, and they just tried to kill some Americans. The message couldn't be clearer. This regime is not interested in cutting a deal. There is no Iranian Delcy Rodriguez with whom to cut a deal. Yeah. The president has tried this. It's not working. And I think he needs to go and finish the job.
0: Okay, so Delcy Rodriguez, just in the interest of full disclosure, that was the vice president of Venezuela when we took out Maduro. She's like, hey, I tell you what, instead of taking me too, what can we do a thing? And Trump's like, sure. So, I mean, this is not going to go well. it's definitely not going to go well for the knuckleheads, the deluded ones in charge of Iran. Frankly, like I said, the event sounded pretty deluded also. So it should be a very interesting next 24 hours. The great Dave Elswick and Val Emmons up 7:06 in the morning. I'll see you at 4:06 tomorrow afternoon. God willing, Little Rock's premier talk station, 101.1 The Answer. Walk on the ocean.
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10: 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CNN's Scott Jennings, Mike Gallagher, and Larry Elder, bringing you sharp insight, lively debate, and the perspective you've been looking for. 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
11: This is Ed Morrissey of HotAir.com for Town Hall. Over the past couple of weeks, President Trump has shifted pressure for ending the war from Iran to Israel. He pressed for a ceasefire in Lebanon to incentivize the IRGC to make a deal. Hezbollah refused to comply, continuing to launch missile attacks on northern Israel. That escalated over the weekend with Iran launching missiles at Israel and the IDF responding. Trump insists that the attacks are distracting from a deal that, for 2 months, he's promised is close to completion. Thus far, though, the IRGC refuses to comply with the terms of the current ceasefire. Israel has waited for 20 years for Lebanon to disarm Hezbollah and for the terrorist proxy to comply with a ceasefire brokered last year. Trump's current pressure strategy is misplaced. Israel is not an obstacle to peace in the region. Trump needs to apply pressure to the regime in Iran and to Hezbollah and Hamas as well to comply with the agreements they have already made. Until they do, what value is there in negotiation?
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13: News this hour from Town Hall. I'm Keith Peters in Washington. The U.S. military has begun strikes against Iran following the crash of a U.S. Army Apache helicopter off the coast of Oman. President Trump blamed Iran for the incident, calling it unjustified aggression. The crash reportedly involved a collision with an Iranian drone, though it's unclear if it was intentional. The U.S. Central Command described the strikes as a proportional response. A Texas teen has been convicted of murder and a fatal stabbing at a high school track meet.
14: A Texas teenager who fatally stabbed a 17-year-old track athlete from a rival team during a track meet has been convicted of murder. A jury rejected Carmelo Anthony's claims of self-defense during a confrontation with Austin Metcalf in the stadium's bleachers last year. Anthony, now 19, did not testify. Most who did were students who described a heated exchange over his refusal to leave a tent belonging to Metcalf's team during a rainy track competition. Anthony faces up to life in prison. I'm Lisa Dwyer.
13: President Trump putting Vice President Vance in charge of investigating widespread fraud allegations in Minnesota and other states. Correspondent Laura Winters reports.
15: Right now, Vice President J.D. Vance is pressing federal prosecutors to investigate Minnesota Governor Democrat Tim Walz and the State Attorney General Keith Ellison. In a letter to the DOJ, Vance writes that the House Oversight Committee is alleging that both the governor and the attorney general were aware of the pervasive abuse of government programs for years and allowed it to flourish.
13: Ellison calling the allegations unfounded. On Wall Street, the Dow up by 86 points, the NASDAQ dropped 250, the S&P lower by 19. More at townhall.com.
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18: 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Tyson Foods announces a leadership change. Current Chief Operating Officer Devin Cole will retire after serving since September of 2025. Wes Morris takes over as COO. Arkansas Republican Party announced that all primary candidates must be registered Republicans by 2028. Pulaski County Comptroller Michael Hutchins under investigation after authorizing more than $4 million in payments to KNP LLC, a painting company owned by Steve Presley, Hutchinson's college friend from University of Central Arkansas. In Lone Oak County, a detective fired for mishandling evidence that led to the dismissal of a murder charge against a Republican candidate for sheriff. 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
19: With your sports flash, I'm Tony DeZiri, 101.1 The Answer. The St. Louis Cardinals and the New York Mets begin a three-game series at Citi Field tonight. Dustin May gets the start for the Cardinals. He's 3-6. Freddie Peralta will go for the Mets. He's 4-4. St. Louis has won four straight games, coming off a weekend sweep of the Cincinnati Reds. NBA Finals, the San Antonio Spurs beat the New York Knicks in Game 3 Monday night, 115-111. They outscored New York by 11 points in the second half. The Knicks had a 13-game win streak snap. They still lead the series 2-1. Game 4 will be on Wednesday. The NASCAR Cup Series racing in Pennsylvania Sunday at Pocono. 160 laps around the 2.5-mile triangle. Chase Briscoe, the defending champion. Denny Hamlin has back-to-back wins at Nashville, and Michigan has three victories this season. The O'Reilly Auto Parts Series will run at Pocono on Saturday. 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
4: Larry Elder here, the sage from South Central, the prince of Pico Union, the czar of common sense, the great Eldersky, Don Lorenzo. Welcome to the program. No victor crests allowed because we've got a country to save. So let's get her teed up!
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4: 888-971-SAGE. 888-971-7243. I am Larry Elder. We are Salem News Channel. I want to get into the Southern Poverty Law Center hearings. We'll talk about California fraud, Ohio fraud, and the fact that Democrats are standing by a guy with a Nazi tattoo on his chest while they call Donald Trump a fascist. But one more thing about Trump derangement syndrome. People that were booing last night at the game where Trump attended. Trump, by the way, of course, said that the reception from the Knicks fans was amazing. That's Trump, number 46.
9: Mark, did you see Mayor Mamdani at the game?
10: I did not, no.
11: What did you think of the reception you got from the Knicks fans tonight?
10: I thought it was great. I mean, I thought it was amazing, actually. You mean when they had the camera on me? I thought it was very good, yeah. It was certainly amazing. I think, mostly cheers. It was loud and it was very enthusiastic.
4: Mostly cheers, very loud and enthusiastic. Well, I didn't watch the part where people were responding to him after they showed him on the Jumbotron. I didn't watch the game until later on. But the passage that we played you sounded mixed. I heard a lot of boos. Did it ever occur to anybody who was there who doesn't like Donald Trump? They're at the Garden saying, you know what? Can we just let the man enjoy the game? Can we just let the man appreciate the game? He's been a long-time Knicks fan. Maybe we can not boo him just for this one night and enjoy the game. And how many people there wanted to cheer him but didn't do it for fear that they might very well be verbally, if not physically, accosted? Remember the guy that we interviewed from Ireland? Who said, normally Irish people are very argumentative. But in pubs, if anybody even suggests mild support for Donald Trump, they are castigated, verbally abused. So imagine being in New York, being the 5 or 10% that voted for Donald Trump if you're from New York, and you see the man there, and you want to cheer him. What do you think you're going to do? Probably not say anything. Maybe you're with your family. I just saw something this morning as I'm doing show prep. Somebody was walking down Times Square wearing a Spurs outfit, Spurs jersey, and was verbally accosted. Because after all, you can't be a Spurs fan in New York. So maybe that was what's going on. How many people there ever said to themselves, maybe we ought to just sit this one out? I heard yesterday, forget who it was, some congressperson, rattling off the list of reasons why Donald Trump is a racist, one of which was that he posted

0: trying to become a financial capital of the world. And in honor of his visit, the Chinese have announced $30 billion of deals. There he is. I mean, who could not have a man crush on that man? I'm not talking about the monkey either. I'm talking about the other one.
1: Yeah, exactly.
2: What?
1: The monkey? Who's the monkey? What's she talking about?
3: Wait.
0: Monkey in the middle. All right.
1: I don't know. What's she talking about, Willie? You know, I think she's still jet lagged.
2: That's my president. I don't know who she's talking
1: about. Well, I know she's not talking
0: about
1: him.
0: Why are you talking
1: about
0: Angela Merkel like that? I don't understand. All right.
1: Yeah, she's attacking Merkel. She's our ally in a time of war. Yeah, listen, my dear, let me tell you something. When I'm jet lagged, I just take Ambien, some Tylenol PM, and I sleep it off, okay?
0: It was my stop in Riyadh, and it just made me insane.
4: Referring to President George W. Bush as, quote, that little monkey. Apparently, it's okay to call a white president a monkey, but it's not okay to put up a video, split second, showing Barack Obama and Michelle as monkeys, even though you show Joe Biden as a baboon. Let's hear that one more time. Again, this is when George W. Bush was president and Aaron Burnett was on MSNB Hee-Haw, number 44.
0: While Nicolas Sarkozy is in China, which of course is also trying to become a financial capital of the world, and in honor of his visit, the Chinese have announced $30 billion of deals. There he is. I mean, who could not have a man crush on that man? I'm not talking about the monkey either. I'm talking about the other one.
1: Yeah, exactly.
2: What?
1: The monkey? Who's the monkey? What's she talking about?
3: Wait.
0: Monkey in the middle. All right.
1: I don't know. What's she talking about, Willie? You know, I think she's still jet lagged.
2: That's my president. I don't know who she's talking about.
1: Well, I know she's not talking
0: about
1: him.
0: Why are you talking about Angela Merkel like that? I don't understand. All right.
1: Yeah, she's attacking Merkel. She's our ally in a time of war. Yeah, listen, my dear, let me tell you something. When I'm jet lagged, I just take Ambien, some Tylenol PM, and I sleep it off, okay?
0: It was my stop in Riyadh, and it just made me insane.
4: Monkey in the middle, referring to President George W. Bush. Not a problem. No fly zone over there. Now listen to this one. This is a Texas congresswoman named Veronica Escobar, number 50.
5: I'm someone accused Donald Trump of rape. That network paid $15 million in a defamation
6: suit. He was found guilty by a jury.
5: I would be real careful. I'd be real careful about telling that lie.
6: It is incredible how much cover and comfort they give to a convicted felon.
4: Okay, okay, let's stop it right again. He was found guilty by a jury referring to rape. Number 50.
5: I'm someone accused Donald Trump of rape. That network paid $15 million in a defamation
6: suit. He was found guilty by a jury.
5: I would be real careful. I'd be real careful about telling that lie.
6: It is incredible how much cover and comfort they give to a convicted felon and to someone who's been an adjudicated case of rape.
7: And again, I just want to make clear here, this was a civil case. It was not a criminal case, so he wasn't found guilty.
4: A Texas congresswoman refers to President Donald Trump as having been found guilty of rape. The man's never been charged with rape, let alone been found guilty of it. This is why ABC ended up having to pay $15 million for defaming him. This is a Texas Democrat congresswoman named Veronica Escobar. Says it again. Now listen to this. This is a Colorado state rep who's candidate for Congress, U.S. Congress, and asked whether Trump deserves any credit for the drop in illegal immigration. Now, do you think there's anybody, as much as you hate Donald Trump, who says Trump doesn't deserve credit for securing the border? Well, think again. Number 51.
8: Does President Trump deserve credit for the significant drop-off in illegal border crossings? Mr. Ruttnow.
9: No.
8: Why is that?
9: I think that what he's doing right now shouldn't receive any credit at all. He is terrorizing Latino immigrants across this country, setting up horrific conditions. We need to make sure that we have an immigration system that is comprehensive with a pathway to citizenship.
4: Let's stop it right there. Does Donald Trump deserve any credit for the drop in illegal border crossings? I know you think he's a fascist. I know you think he's a racist. I know you think he's a bigot. I know that you got us into an illegal war. Does the man deserve any credit for the drop in illegal

0: border crossings. Okay, start it again.
1: Does President Trump deserve credit for the significant drop-off in illegal border crossings? Mr. Rutnow.
2: No.
1: Why is that?
2: I think that what he's doing right now shouldn't receive any credit at all. He is terrorizing Latino immigrants across this country, setting up horrific conditions. We need to make sure that we have an immigration system that is comprehensive with a pathway to citizenship.
1: And to clarify, who does deserve credit for the significant drop-off in illegal border crossings?
2: This is something that I need to explore further, but I think
1: okay,
2: what's happening...
0: Something I need to explore further? Does the man deserve any credit for the drop in illegal border crossings? No. It's inhumane. We need a pathway to citizenship. We need this. Yeah, but who deserves credit then? Well, I need to study this. This is what we're talking about. Trump derangement syndrome. 2 + 2 = 5. Water isn't wet. Sky isn't blue. Grass isn't green. This is sick. I'm Larry Elder.
3: We hold these truths to be self-evident. Most Americans know these words, but have you ever read the entire Declaration of Independence? Maybe you have. What about your children, your friends, and your neighbors? 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
7: The news never stops, and neither does your schedule. 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We're 101.1 The Answer, where Little Rock comes to talk. 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
1: Does President Trump deserve credit for the significant drop-off in illegal border crossings? Mr. Rudell.
2: No.
1: Why is that?
2: I think that what he's doing right now shouldn't receive any credit at all. He is terrorizing Latino immigrants across this country, setting up horrific conditions. We need to make sure that we have an immigration system that is comprehensive with a pathway to citizenship.
1: And to clarify, who does deserve credit for the significant drop-off in illegal border crossings?
2: This is something that I need to explore further, but I think what's happening...
0: 888-971-SAGE, 888-971-7243. I'm Larry Elder. We are Salem News Channel. It never would even occur to me when I'm questioning some candidate, Democrat or whatever, does Donald Trump deserve credit for the fall off in illegal border crossings? Because such an obvious answer. The man comes into office in 30 days, borders are shut tighter than Ted's hat band. And this guy won't even give him credit for that. His name is Manny Rutenell. He's running for Congress, Colorado. Who says that? Speaking of Trump derangement syndrome, this is Senator John Kennedy on Trump's decision to audit federal spending. Number 64.
9: It strikes me as breathtakingly ironic. The cynic might say cynical, that the people who are screaming so loudly about President Trump's decision to audit federal spending are the very same people under President Biden who wanted to hire 80,000 new IRS agents with guns to audit the American people. As I've said before, if it weren't for double standards, there wouldn't be any standards at all in this town. The battle lines are drawn, Mr. President. The battle lines are drawn. Some of my colleagues have decided to support the bureaucracy and the spending porn over the American taxpayer. That's what they've done. And some of the same people, it's not just my Democratic colleagues. There are many people in Washington, D.C. that have grouped together and they've circled the wagons and they've decided to support the spending porn and the bureaucrats over the American taxpayer. That's their right. It's not against the law or unconstitutional to be foolish in America. But these are the same people. These are the same people who chose to support illegal immigration over the rule of law.
0: Isn't it interesting how the Democrats appear to be soft on fraud? Is it because they don't want to be perceived as being racist in the case of the Somali community ripping off taxpayers in Minnesota? Is it because somehow these nonprofits end up putting campaign money in the pockets of the politicians, so therefore they don't want to stop the fraud? Is it because these nonprofits are really jobs programs for people? This is Chris Rufo, investigative reporter, the City Journal, about Medicaid fraud called Medi-Cal here in California. Number 6.
10: It's outrageous, and that particular case is a good illustration of just how easy it is to steal hundreds of millions of dollars from the government. And unfortunately, that's really just the tip of the iceberg. And for every criminal who's caught by federal officials, there are hundreds or thousands more who are able to operate under the radar. And California is really the perfect case study. And to answer your question prior, why do Democratic politicians keep allowing this to happen? It's because they benefit. Because a lot of this health care money goes into the hands of unions, that goes into the hands of Democratic political leaders, who then cycle it back through the system. And so what's happening in California is that everyone is getting a cut of the fraud, and the Democrats enable it because it's to their benefit.
0: Let's talk about Ohio. Luke Rosiak is an investigative reporter with the Daily Wire. Number 9.
11: Columbus contained the second largest concentration of Somalis in the U.S., as well as the largest concentration of Bhutanese people outside of Bhutan. Now, I visited hundreds of home health care companies and only saw, I think, two people that didn't have an accent. Whistleblowers in the area tell me companies knock on doors in ethnic neighborhoods where most people are on Medicaid and most people live in multi-generational households. And they tell the older family member to go to particular doctors and claim particular symptoms. And then they will put the younger family member on their payroll with the parent as their only patient. Now, that triggers payments of up to $90,000 a year, which the company splits with the younger relative, and the younger relative splits with the older relative. 81% of Bhutanese are on welfare, a fact that some of the remainder use to become obscenely rich. And I had a story just yesterday. A 29-year-old named Rashan Adkihari works at his dad's home healthcare company. His social media documents a life fit for a rapper or a movie star. He's drinking champagne on private jets. He's on his yacht. He's making movies starring himself. This was funded. His dad has this company that was paid $17 million for taking care of old people. Well, he's got apparently another full-time job. He's doing this on the side. The dad hasn't paid taxes in like 5 years. He's got tax liens in Ohio at the state level and at Cuyahoga County. And the 25-year-old brother has his own home health care company that got $10 million. So these are people that came here as refugees, and now they're living as millionaires, and they're getting the money because the other refugees are all on Medicaid and then are claiming to be very sick.
0: By the way, this is important. These hearings on fraud, the hearings on the Southern Poverty Law Center, when the Democrats take over, you're not going to hear them because the party in charge is the one that determines whether or not they're hearings. So had the Republicans not taken over control of Congress, you wouldn't know about this fraud, wouldn't know about this Medicaid billing, wouldn't know about how the idea that COVID came from a lab, was suppressed by Dr. Fauci. We know about any of this stuff. Because the Democrats wouldn't have hearings. They have different hearings and will have hearings in the event that they take control. Hearings will all be about how Donald Trump is somehow stealing from the American people, how Donald Trump is a racist, a fascist, and this, that, and the other. Another important reason why the Republicans hopefully will retain control of the House. Because if the group in charge, the party in charge, will be the one to determine whether or not there are these public hearings. The same Daily Wire reporter said that one building in Columbus, Ohio, housed 94 health homes that bill taxpayers. 94 health homes in one building. And the Secretary of Agriculture, Brooke Rollins, says that there are 200,000 dead people receiving food stamps in red states. Why do we know this? In red states, not blue states? Because red states are giving them the data. Blue states are not. 888-971-SAGE, 888-971-7243. And Ethel and Bob want to weigh in. Ethel in Pasadena, Bob in St. Paul. Do not leave town. I'm Larry Elder.

0: With SRN News, I'm Keith Peters in Washington. The U.S. military said Tuesday that it carried out strikes on Iran following the crash of an Army helicopter near the Strait of Hormuz that President Trump blamed on the Islamic Republic. U.S. Central Command said on social media that the strikes would be a proportional response to unjustified Iranian aggression. Iranian state media reports that the explosions were heard on Keshem Island in the Strait of Hormuz. A bill to provide nearly $70 billion for immigration enforcement narrowly passed the House on Tuesday and now goes to President Trump for his signature, fueling the administration's deportation agenda for the remainder of his time in the White House. On Wall Street, the Dow by 86 points, the Nasdaq dropped 250, the S&P lower by 19. More details at SRNnews.com.
1: In the War of 1812, our nation fought and won America's religious freedom. Today, that constitutional right is being assaulted once more from within.
2: Religious liberty and rights in general were under attack. We all of a sudden became the enemy.
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4: I'm sorry, our rights have been suspended?
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1: 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We bring you the biggest news stories of the day. 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
10: 888-971-SAGE, 888-971-7243. I am Larry Elder. Salem News Channel, we're going to talk about the Southern Poverty Law Center hearings. Also, Steve Hilton looks like he's going to be in the top two to run for governor. Spencer Pratt appears to be out in his race to run for Los Angeles mayor. And in the trial of the Texas teen who stabbed another one to death, the defendant has been found guilty of first-degree murder. An organization that speaks for the defendant's family says racism played a role because the jury had no blacks on it. The defendant is black. the dead teen is white. All this and more. Ethel is in Pasadena. Ethel, you're on the Larry Elder Show. Thank you so much for calling. Do we have Ethel? Ethel in Pasadena going once, going twice, going thrice. All right. Bob is in St. Paul. Bob, you're on the Larry Elder Show.
11: Yeah, Larry, I wanted to weigh in on Donald Trump going to the basketball game, but I don't know if you remember, but I believe Bill Clinton back in 94 went to both the Final Four game when his Arkansas Razorbacks were there, where they actually rescheduled where the higher seeds would play first, where usually they play in the second game, basically for Bill Clinton. And then, of course, I believe he also attended the championship game against Duke in 94.
10: Mm-hmm.
11: And nobody made a squawk about it.
10: Yeah, there was no stink. Thank you very much for that. And Barack Obama attended, I believe, a championship basketball game. This was after he was president. And he went into the back of the stadium, didn't make an announcement ahead of time, and he was there. The argument's going to be, well, he didn't make a big deal out of it, but he wasn't president at the time. Do we really want a country where the president of the United States, who's a fan of a particular sports activity, can't go to a game because it'd be inconvenient for the other people to be there and because people don't like him? Thank you very much for the call. This is Daily Wire's Duke Rosiak talking about one building in Columbus, Ohio, number 10.
12: Waiver fraud. The federal government built a program so easy to game that a convicted fraudster can get approved to send unsupervised and untrained workers into elderly Americans' homes, and a refugee family can collect $90,000 a year simply by having one family member claim to be the other's caregiver, with no verification and little oversight. Medicaid calls this personal services home health care, and my investigation found millionaire tax cheats, almost all of them foreign-born, ripping off taxpayers at a scale that threatens to bankrupt America. We all have families, all of us have parents that'll get old, and yet in some states Medicaid will pay you simply for being a normal person, as a home health aide whose job it is to provide cooking, cleaning, or just companionship and conversation to your own family member. The federal government has agreed to give waivers to certain states, letting them run these programs, even though 70% of that cost is paid by the feds. This was something that was sold to us as saving money because it would be used as an alternative to nursing homes, but it didn't work out that way. A lot more people started claiming to be sick when there was a financial benefit to their family for being sick. And so this program has more than doubled in cost in just the last few years. The number of people doing this in some communities has become so large that you can see it in aggregate job statistics. The state of California recently reported gaining jobs. Well, it actually lost jobs, unless you count the people that are getting paid by the government to take care of their own family members. In New York State, it is the most common job now of any profession to be a home health aide. That's the scale we're talking about here. Now, in February, HHS released data listing corporations that are paid by Medicaid. By far, the largest billing code is personal services at $140 billion over the last several years. Personal services is the medical jargon for stuff that isn't medical at all. It's these housekeepers and people providing conversation and companionship. I did some data analysis to identify suspicious patterns. The data immediately pointed me to Columbus, Ohio. It turns out you can drive down the street in parts of Northeast Columbus, and every single building is basically a home health care provider. One building had 94 businesses inside that billed a combined $66 million to taxpayers. I began looking up these companies in public records, and what I found was really shocking. Many of the owners, maybe most of them, had other full-time jobs. This was a side hustle for them to get a couple million bucks, sometimes a year, sometimes a month, from Medicaid. A lot of times they had tax liens against them. They were getting all this money from taxpayers, and yet they weren't paying their own taxes. They oftentimes, or sometimes, had criminal records. True Home Healthcare is run by a man with 3 fraud convictions and by his wife, who has 3 theft convictions.
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0: 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El Dorado's Let Larry Know What's On Your Mind.
1: 888-971-SAGE, 888-971-7243. I am Larry Elder. We are Salem News Channel. Coming up, we're going to talk about the hearings today about the Southern Poverty Law Center paying people in hate groups to foment hate and then use the hate to fundraise because of all the hate that the Southern Poverty Law Center has helped to foment. Not a bad scam if you can do it. We're also going to talk about the trial regarding Carmelo Anthony, Texas teen who stabbed another teen in the heart because the other teen had the temerity to be accusing the other teen of being in the wrong tent at this track meet. And we're coming to you, by the way, from the Relief Factor Studio, 800-4-RELIEF, 800-4-RELIEF, relieffactor.com. 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All of this and more coming up, 888-971-SAGE. Ethel is back. Ethel, thank you so much for calling back. I appreciate it.
2: Oh, Larry, I'm so glad. This is a blessing and an honor. I can't believe I'm speaking to you. I've been listening, and I get informed and learn so much.
1: Thank you so much. Thank you.
2: And you are beautiful, beautiful. But I wanted to get on. This is a little way from what you have been talking about today, but I just wanted to get through because I really wish this could have happened for you also. With Spencer Pratt having been the run for the mayor of Los Angeles having been stolen from him, you know what I wished, Larry, and you could let me know what's best here. I wish that there could be a powerful grassroots boots on the ground war room of informing people. Don't voters, don't be discouraged, don't give up, don't be demoralized. But what people ought to do, like what I would have loved to happen for you, Larry Elder, is come November, write Spencer Pratt's name in. Even if you don't want to vote for, because I've never heard of a Rahman. What is her name?
1: Nithya Rahman.
2: Yeah.
1: Democrat socialist.
2: Yeah, that's it. When I found that out, of course I wouldn't vote for anybody like that. But what people ought to do, like they should have done for you, Larry Elder, was to write your name in. And who knows that it might send a powerful message, and it also may, whether Spencer Pratt wins or not, at least people should not let their vote go to waste. Sign him in.
1: Right.
2: I mean, if there's a place where they can write in, if you don't want to vote for the Mayor Bass or which this other lady Rahman, mm-hmm. then write in Spencer Pratt's name. Thousands of California voters in the LA County. I wish they'd do that. Don't give up.
1: Well, Ethel, thank you so much for the kind comments you made about me and about my race. But if the goal is not to waste your vote, you just did. You can write in, of course, anything you want. You can write in Mickey Mouse. But they will only count the people who are on the ballot. So even if you send a message, and I understand sending a message, those votes will not be counted. Only the people who are on the ballot and get votes will have their votes counted. Any write-in won't be counted. I'm not sure that's the way it works for the governors, but I know that's the way it works for the city. Anyway, thank you very much for the call. I appreciate it. Brooke Rollins is the Agriculture Secretary. Here's what she said about dead people in food stamps, number 30.
3: We've been talking about this, I think, within the very first hour of me walking in the door for this job on February 13th of last year. We sent a letter to every governor in America. No one had ever held the states accountable. The federal government funds the food stamp program. We send hundreds of millions of dollars a day to the states, but there'd never been a back-end accountability on how is that money getting spent. So we asked all the states to partner with us. It's time to have accountability. The red states, of course, did, and with that red state data, we found 200,000 dead people getting food stamps. We found 500,000 people that were getting more than one benefit. And y'all, this was in the red states. The blue states wouldn't give us the data. They're suing us. We're in massive litigation right now, looking to cut those funds off until they give us that data. But the fraud is so rampant and so stunning that when the president, the vice president, and our team talks about, you know, when we can root all this fraud out, we're going to really be able to cut the deficit, make sure we're protecting the taxpayer, but also make sure we're protecting the families that rely on these programs at the same time and by getting the fraud out.
1: Why would the blue states not cooperate? Is it because of the money? Is federal money? Is it because they'll be embarrassed? Is it because the politicians in blue states somehow end up getting the money in their pockets for campaign purposes? Why would red states cooperate and blue states not cooperate? Kelly Loeffner is the head of the Small Business Association. Here's what she said about Ohio, number 12.
4: Small businesses are our biggest job creator in the country, but they're also our nation's biggest taxpayers. Like every taxpayer, they deserve to know that the programs that they pay into will be there for those who need them, not siphoned away by fraudsters who would rather steal from hardworking Americans than become hardworking Americans. Since day one, the SBA has focused our efforts on the Paycheck Protection Program, which will go down as one of the most defrauded federal programs in American history. During the pandemic, our agency delivered $1.2 trillion that was meant for small businesses, of which the Office of Inspector General deemed $200 billion was stolen, including right here in Ohio. The Biden administration chose to look the other way, giving criminals de facto amnesty at the expense of your taxpayers. But this administration is choosing accountability. Last month, the SBA referred 560,000 borrowers to the DOJ and Treasury. That's over 500,000 borrowers to start collections and prosecutions for $22 billion in suspected PPP fraud. Today, we've announced suspensions for 140,000 borrowers across California, Minnesota, and Maine.
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6: This is John Catsimatidis, the Cat's Corner. Well, I remember the movie Mr. Smith Goes to Washington. What happened? We have too many politicians in Washington that know nothing about business. Why? We need more common sense in Washington. Whether we're talking about the federal government, state government, you need common sense. We need the balance of power in our government. Doctors, lawyers, accountants, professionals, business people, and blue-collar workers. And that's the only way we can come out with common sense. Putting on taxes and regulations without knowledge of what happens. Some of the states are not doing a good job. All they do is raise taxes. And then when they need more money, they tax the taxes. I mean, you got to laugh about it, but it's happening. We need people that have common sense, a balance of power in all our legislative functions to be able to operate our country, our states, our cities more efficiently. This is John Catsimatidis, The Cat's Corner.
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0: 888-971-SAGE, 888-971-7243. I am Larry Elder. We are Salem News Channel. 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
1: Secretary
2: there
1: Clinton.
2: Is a legitimate reason to have a debate about things like migration. It went too far. It's been disruptive and destabilizing, and it needs to be fixed in a humane way with secure borders that don't torture and kill people.
0: It went too far. It's been disruptive and destabilizing. Where was she during the Biden administration? Death threats against ICE officers up 8,000%, number 32.
3: I'm an equal opportunity deporter. I don't care what color they are or what country they're from. We removed people to 161 countries, which includes a lot of European countries, a lot of Asian countries, right? So I don't care about the color. I don't care about the nationality. If they're here illegally and they get ordered deported, I don't care. They're going to be deported regardless of all this racist claim, right? But what it does is, when you keep using those, you know, the Nazis, secret police, racists, that instills violence. That's why death threats against ICE officers are up 8,000%. When a U.S. senator or a congressman or a governor or a mayor can come out and call us the Nazis, racists, secret police, that encourages these protests that turn violent. And that small percentage of people on the left that are already nuts, that just gives, they feel empowered to do something about it. And not just against the officers, against their spouses and children. We've seen it. Doxing their children, doxing their spouses. You saw the video the other day. Guy threatened to kill his wife and his children. He felt empowered because members of Democratic Party are calling ICE the secret police, saying we're killing people, we're inhumane, and that instills this violence. These men and women come to work every day, strap a gun to their hip, put a Kevlar vest on, to go protect people they'll never meet and they don't even know. These are real. These are patriots. And that's why, you know, that's why I love them. I mean, that's why I came back out of retirement twice for this president. Because the men and women out there doing this dangerous job, they deserve our support.
0: Death threats up 8,000%. Are you kidding me? 888-971-SAGE. Do not leave town.
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4: 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The news never stops, and neither does your schedule. 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
6: News this hour from Town Hall. I'm Keith Peters in Washington.
1: The House on Tuesday approved a $70 billion ICE funding bill. Correspondent Laura Winters reports.
6: The $70 billion bill funds ICE through the rest of President Trump's term in office. The legislation cleared the House in a narrow 214 to 212 vote. The Senate approved the bill on Friday after weeks and weeks of roadblocks and delays. Democrats have refused to fund ICE and Border Patrol unless there are reforms. Laura Winters reporting.
1: The U.S. military said Tuesday that it carried out strikes on